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3: A Florida man is facing manslaughter charges for a fatal bow and arrow shooting in Hernando County, north of Tampa. The family of a Texas woman killed last week when a Tesla crashed through the front of their house has filed suit.
4: The driver of the car that crashed through the front of a home killing a 76-year-old woman says his Tesla was in autopilot mode. Tesla refutes that. For the woman's family,
5: we're still in a fact-finding mode.
4: Attorney Chris Adkins says the car itself may provide the answers, and he wants Tesla to preserve all the data sent from the car back to the company at the time of the crash.
5: Mainly, we're alleging a product defect and a failure to warn on Tesla's part.
4: And negligence on the part of the driver, 44-year-old Michael Butler. Jim Ryan, ABC News.
3: A study to make you squeal. Researchers at Rutgers University find mice are genetically evolving to become more resistant to the poisons designed to kill them. It's a result that Terrell Williams can back up. He owns The Bug Bully in Philadelphia.
6: It used to work right away, but what's happening is it's starting to take longer for the application to work. That's what we've been noticing.
3: Experts say humans should focus on decreasing the use of pesticides and focus on prevention or sanitation. A collection of early public writings by the future Pope Leo will be published this fall for the first time in English. Freedom Under Grace, Reflections on the Spiritual Tradition That For Me was released in Italian by the Vatican Publishing House earlier this year. Dave Packer, ABC News.
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0: 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Philip is in Los Angeles. Hi, Philip. How are you?
1: Hello, I'm okay. How are you?
0: Better than I deserve. What's up?
1: Well, I'm having difficulty staying away from new debt, and I'm on baby step number two, and I'm having difficulty with budgeting.
2: Okay, Philip.
0: Those would go together. That makes sense.
2: Yeah. Is it any type of, like, business debt or all consumer debt in your household that you're trying to stay away from?
1: Consumer.
2: Okay. Any specific type that you find yourself in a lot?
1: Credit cards and medical.
2: Medical and credit cards.

0: What's going on with the medical?
1: Just having difficulty with the copays and doctors and dentists and things like that.
0: Okay, more just routine type medical things, or is there an ongoing sickness or concern?
1: Routine.
0: Okay.
2: How old are you?
1: 49.
2: How many kids you got?
1: Zero.
2: Okay. Are you single?
1: I'm married.
2: Okay. And what's your household income?
1: I would guess $45,000 a year.
2: What do y'all do for a living?
1: My wife is in clerical, and I work in a grocery store as a courtesy clerk.
2: Okay. It doesn't sound like you guys are peeking out on your careers.
1: Correct.
2: Yeah.
1: I'm not. My wife is okay.
0: With hers, you mean?
1: Yes.
0: Okay. But $45,000 in Southern California.
2: For two people working 40 hours, you're not working 40
1: hours. Yeah, I'm not working 40 hours a week. That's right. I'm a part-timer.
2: Yeah. Why?
1: Just the way that the company does it.
2: No, why are you not working 40 hours doing something?
1: I'm looking for a 40-hour week job, and it's hard right now for me.
0: Have you ever had one, a different type of career?
1: I've done other things with cashiering and with driving.
0: Okay. Okay.
2: Is there something that's that you are facing or that you're trying to work your way through that we're not understanding here that's keeping a 49-year-old man from getting a job and holding it down?
1: Yeah, a lot of emotional stuff, a lot of baggage, I have a long history.
2: Okay, and so that's also playing into the medical bills, right?
1: Right.
2: Okay, all right, now that makes more sense. Okay, a little more mercy then. All right, and so here's the thing. There's a connecting line here between these things. Let me kind of walk through it. So the emotional healing produces a version of Philip that allows him to work more and earn more, which allows him to have more money to budget. And so the actual cause of some of the things you called about goes all the way back to you completing your healing journey. Is that logical to you?
1: Yes.
2: Yeah. And so, in other words, the stronger version of Philip we have that's got the scars of the past healed enough to function at full capacity, and then that version of Philip works 60 hours, two jobs, three jobs, and that version of Philip brings home a lot more money than $45,000 in Los Angeles.
0: Yeah.
2: Okay? And that changes the whole budget transaction.
0: It does, but I also have Dr. John Deloney in my head. Philip, where he is, mm-hmm. he leans into, you have to have action as well. I'm all about you healing from, you know, what it is. But there's been a pattern, it sounds like, most of your adult life where haven't gone beyond what you're doing now. And I think it's a both and. Yes,
2: yeah,
0: I
2: agree.
0: But you have to.
2: Action in the healing step.
0: And the action of getting up at 6 a.m., going to a job, getting dressed, getting out the door, being somewhere with an accountability of being on time, working hard and exhausting yourself till 5 p.m., 6 p.m. for dinner, and you leave and go home. There's a confidence and a rhythm.
2: That'll double your income.
0: That is good for you, Philip, paired with being able to, you know, unpack what you need to unpack and understand yourself and not have high levels of anxiety, all of that. But I think it's a both and. And so if I were you, I think it's part of your healing journey to go and be productive, because I think that's going to give you some confidence. And when you get paychecks in that are double what it is now, and you can sustain sustain you and your wife, and you're not behind, and you're not so stressed and bogged down and feeling like, oh my gosh, I don't know how we're going to make the next paycheck. Some of that confidence of, hey, look, we're literally bringing in tangible money, double mm-hmm. what we were. And that, not that money brings you confidence, but you know what I'm saying? Like it will give you a sense of pride and dignity that I think is really good for you, Philip.
2: Adds swagger to your walk.
0: Versus sleeping, I mean, versus being home till 11, working a half day, or do you know what I mean? Like, yeah. I think there's a level of that busyness and productivity that's going to be really good for you, Philip. Exactly. And you have to stay current on your bills. There's a point that, there's not going to be much of a choice, or you guys are going to get behind and live off credit cards for the rest of your life. And that's going to cause more stress and anxiety. So
2: what I would do that'll help push you into that is to go back all the way to the beginning of the call and answer your actual question was, okay, I'm struggling with budgeting and I'm struggling with debt, staying away from debt. And so the way you fix both of those things is the same way we're talking about this other issue, with great intentionality and action. So the intentionality is, I'm going to ask you to pretend that someone is paying you $100,000 a year to manage this couple's budget in Los Angeles. And this couple's budget has a husband named Philip. And if you were paid to do that, you could do it.
0: Yeah,
2: and you could sit down. I talk to you. You're an intelligent guy. You can sit down and do a budget. And we'll hook you up with Every Dollar, the budgeting app, and you and your wife sit down and you say, all right, we're going to tell every dollar before it gets here what to do, and then we're going to stick to that. That's intentionality. Then when you're doing that, and you know, there's a problem, then you've got to say, well, the reason we're doing all of this is to get out of debt and stay out of debt, so we're not going to use debt to fix our problems anymore, or our impulses, or our whatever. But the reason debt is popping up is you don't have a good, solid, detailed plan. Because if you got a good, solid, detailed plan, it's going to point out that you need more income. And you're going to go get the income.
0: Well, and I would assume your rent in Los Angeles has got to be most of your paycheck. I mean, if you're bringing home four grand a month.
2: Not even.
0: Yeah. Grand a month. I mean, I don't know. I think that there's, when you start to look at the math and see, you guys would probably be, I mean, you're probably already cutting back, but I would cut up the credit cards, not make it an option. And that will force the math to show you that the income really is the major problem here.
2: Exactly. So two sides to the equation, folks, the income side and the outgo side. You want to win, you got to beat both of them. You got to be increasing your income, constantly thinking about long-term and short-term. What can I do to get the income up? And what can I do long-term and short-term to get the outgo down? Sell the stupid car? Sell the boat? I don't know. What is it? What's in your way? What's keeping you from winning? When I'm done talking to you, you're still going to be okay, and I'm still going to be okay. But what's keeping you from winning?
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2: So just like we told the last guy, 100% of people who win at anything do it with intentionality. They do it on purpose. No one accidentally is married for 45 years. Sharon and I are getting ready to hit 44. It's not accidental. No one accidentally raises great kids. It's a lot of work and a lot of intentionality. No one accidentally stays in shape. Donuts accidentally happen, not staying in shape. Okay? And so, you got to do everything intentionally. And when you're doing it intentionally with money, it means you're working some kind of a system, some kind of a plan to build wealth. Ours has been proven because we get you out of debt so that you don't have any payments, and now you got money to build wealth with and be generous with and have fun with. And the best way to do that is with the budgeting app, where you lay it all out. 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Jack's in Tampa. Hi, Jack. How are you?
8: I'm all right. How are you?
2: Better than I deserve. What's up?
8: So I've got a couple of questions. I am fresh out of school. I just graduated from the University of Tennessee last year.
2: Go Vols.
0: Go Vols. Living in, well yeah. done.
8: Go Vols.
2: Yeah, what's your degree in?
8: I got a degree in supply chain management.
2: Whoa, good for you. Killer. You landed the first big job?
8: I did. Well, it's actually a construction job, so not exactly what I studied, but... yeah, so
2: what are you making?
8: I got a pretty solid job. I'm making 80 grand a year.
2: Straight out of school. That's sweet. Good for you.
8: Yes, sir. Thank you. So I guess the main question I have is, my girlfriend is still in school and she does not have an income right now. She's in school to get her DPT, so Doctorate of Physical Therapy. And then at which point she will be in debt at around 70. She'll be around 70 grand in debt after getting out of school. Mm-hmm. I currently am saving for a ring. I don't have any debts at the moment.
2: Good.
8: I just don't have a ton in my savings, and I'm worried that once that 70 grand hits, I mean, assuming things go well with my girlfriend, which I fully do plan on. I plan on getting engaged and all that stuff. But I'm just kind of looking at that, and it's a little nerve-wracking to have that kind of
2: good
8: over my head.
2: Well, you're a supply chain guy. You're looking down the field, down the line, and seeing what's coming. Way to go, man.
8: Yes, sir.
2: Like you were trained to do. Congratulations.
0: So are you worried that you won't be able to make the payment?
2: Or clear it up?
8: I'm just not. I'm worried that I won't be able to clear it up.
2: When does she graduate?
8: I think she'll graduate in about a year, mm-hmm. but she won't start having a job until, I think she said, October.
2: Why?
8: Not of next. Or I think it just takes a little bit of time. They've got to pass a couple certifications outside of school.
0: Through the summer, she'll do that. Okay.
2: So she's got to pass her board.
0: And then when she gets a job in October of next year, what will she be making? What's starting salary for her?
2: 60 to 80.
8: It's looking like around 80 to 90K.
0: Okay.
8: Yeah.
0: Well, why don't you just live off your, assuming you guys get married in that time period, why don't you guys, live off your income, which will probably be up a little bit more of 80, and then throw her income at her debt, and you guys are out in a year.
8: Okay. But I'm just looking at my savings. I've currently got around $3,000 in a high yield savings account, like $2,000 in a,
2: yeah, but 401k. You've been working a whole month.
8: Okay.
0: And she's going to have an income, Jack. She'll have an income.
8: Right.
2: If you save like a crazy man between now and the time you get married, when would you think you get married? Before October of next year?
8: No, definitely not.
2: Okay. Oh.
8: Probably in the next 2 to 3 years, hopefully.
2: Why?
0: He's like, whoa. I'm saving for a ring, but
8: marriages, rings. That's a lot coming down the pike. And I'm sort of, she doesn't live with me, but we do hang out a lot. I live with my brother, but we kind of, I pay for most, pretty much everything, which I'm comfortable doing. And
2: you don't need to be paying for anything of yours until you're married. And you need to be piling up cash. Buy a ring in cash, have an emergency fund in cash, and then pile up cash if you're engaged to where I think by the time you get married, and you probably need to get married sooner than you're thinking, but by the time you get married, you'll probably have enough to pay it off or almost pay it off, and then the two of you will be making $200,000 between the two of you by then. My gosh, man, you'll be able to knock it out in no time.
8: Okay. Well, that makes me feel a little bit better.
0: But listen, too, this is not your responsibility to pay on her debt until you are married.
2: Pay a dime of it.
0: Yeah, so if you did your way guys got married in 3 years, though, then you shouldn't be stressed about it because
2: her problem.
0: Yeah, that's her problem, not yours at that point.
2: Yeah.
8: Mm-hmm.
2: Yeah. But if you're getting married, she passes her boards, she gets a job in October, you get married in October, you might not have 70 by then stored up, but you might. You really might. That's 18 months from now. You're making 80, 90K, and you don't have any expenses. So what the flip are you going to do with all that money?
0: It's $70,000.
2: I know.
0: He's making 80.
2: 18 months.
0: Yeah. So, I mean, he's going to probably save for the wedding, save for a ring. Yeah. Yeah, there's some stuff. But all that to say, you guys together, once you are married, yes, you'll be fine. I appreciate the caution and a little bit of that unease, because if I am Jack, and I'm like, okay, I'm debt-free, I'm now going above my net worth and saving, and then I'm going to have this massive debt entering my life once I get married. That can feel weighty for sure, but that's just so emotional. It's not logical. When you look at both of the numbers of what you guys are making, you'll be fine.
2: And, I'm bragging on you, Jack, about getting your degree in supply chain. Your decision-making paradigm that you're taught, your method of thinking that you're taught in order to get that degree, can work against you as you're planning this marriage, and you can you'll get paralysis of the analysis and go, "We'll get married in 8 years." No, you need to just old man to young man, get married.
0: If she's the one, yes.
2: Yeah. If you're going to get engaged, don't.
0: Yes.
2: We don't need 73 month engagements. Good Lord, all because you overanalyze stuff. So don't analyze it. Get done. Get it done, man. And, you're going to be okay. Both of you got great careers. Both of you, neither one of you did stupid degrees in left-handed puppetry or something. You both got the ability to step out of school into $80,000. Nope. I mean, not many degrees do that. So
0: mm-hmm.
2: Pretty strong. You guys are going to be fine. And don't use your training and overanalyze getting married. Just do it. Jeff is in Raleigh. Hey, Jeff, what's up?
9: Hey, guys. Thanks so much for taking my call. Long-time listener.
2: Thanks.
9: First-time caller.
2: Mm-hmm.
9: So I have essentially completed baby steps 1, 2, and 3. I got rid of the stupid truck, $60,000 truck, $1,200 a month payment. That's gone and out the window.
2: How painful was
9: I
2: that?
9: I am married. Oh, it still hurts.
2: What kind of truck was it?
9: But, a 3500 Silverado. I pulled a trailer all over the country. So
2: that was hard to sell. That's a great truck. Good for you. You manned up, did the right thing. You're acting like a grown up. Way to go.
9: If I could have built one, I'd have built that one. So it sucked, but it was the right thing to do.
2: Yep.
9: According to you, and it seems to be.
2: It is the right thing to do, but I'm with you. I hate it.
0: How can we help, Jeff?
9: So I'm 29. I'm married. I have 2 kids. We have essentially eliminated our debt to this point outside of our home. And a HELOC that we took out on the home to help eliminate that debt. We had almost $80,000 in credit card debt, that the HELOC paid off, which took, you know, the interest down to 6% with the HELOC over 20 years versus, you know, $3,000 a month in credit card bills that we were paying.
2: Well, you're not in baby step 3 then. You didn't eliminate the debt. You moved it.
9: So, yeah, so that was kind of my question is, should my next step be
2: pay off
9: the HELOC?
2: Yes.
9: Okay.
2: Yes, you didn't get out of debt yet. You just moved your debt. And you can't hide from it. It's still there. So you need to draw back and punch that thing in the nose and finish it up.

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0: Dave Packer. Buildings collapsing in Venezuela after a pair of powerful earthquakes this evening. The first of magnitude 7.2, triggering a tsunami warning. Then just a minute later, an even more powerful 7.5 quake. No casualty reports yet. And here at home, a rural area of Northern California experiencing its strongest earthquake since 1940 this morning. Renee Everode was inside a grocery store when it happened.
1: I was watching wine bottles drop and just break and the wine go everywhere.
0: Some injuries, but no immediate reports of major damage. A closed-door meeting between President Trump and Senate Republicans today descending into a shouting match after Trump apparently canceled plans to sign a major housing bill. The president now saying he won't sign it until Congress passes a Save America Act voting law requiring voter ID. Ghislaine Maxwell, newly unsealed documents arguing records from the Epstein file.
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7: A better life with Dr. Sanjay Gupta.
8: A colleague of mine went to a meeting of the primetime seniors the other week. There are programs like this all over the country for people in their 60s, 70s, 80s, and beyond to stay active. It's not just something to keep older folks busy. It helps to keep their bodies in shape and their brains sharp. Showing up with a good attitude is a must, and research shows that having the right mindset actually does lead to better physical aging. So if you need some suggestions to boost your positivity, experts we talked to recommended focusing on goals, which can boost your confidence. Practice gratitude, they said. One of the seniors my colleague met told her that just waking up in the morning is, quote, better than the alternative. That's true. Focus on the things you can control. Diet and exercise, and very importantly, surround yourself with positive people, because that can be contagious. I'm Dr. Sanjay Gupta, helping you live a better life.
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1: Today's question comes from Lewis in Connecticut. How should interest from high-yield savings accounts be handled? I've so far ignored the accumulating interest because of baby steps 6 and 7 still feel very surreal. Should I be entering the interest as income on the Every Dollar app to include it into paying more on the house, giving, and investing, or should I leave it in savings and let it continue to grow? It's funny. We actually have our interest as income on the Every Dollar app on our high yield savings just to be like, hey, we're making this.
0: You don't have a mortgage.
1: It's available. No, but I'm just saying in general, if you have a lot of money in savings, that high yield, it's wild what it can produce year after year. So it is a real thing that
0: if you're on baby step 6, you should not have a lot of money in savings.
1: It should be going.
0: You should have your emergency fund.
1: I know, but I just
0: felt the amount of high yield savings that is producing should be minimal. And so what that tells me is you've got a whole big chunk of money sitting in high yield savings. You should have thrown at the mortgage. That's what I think is going on, Lewis.
1: Otherwise, they could be saving for something else.
0: Yeah, I mean, 3% on $30,000 is $900 a year. That's not enough to ask this question over. Okay, you would throw that.
1: Yeah,
0: you would throw that. You just pick that up and throw it at the mortgage. It's a no brainer. But you got a bunch of money in there. You've been saving money over there, and you've not applied your. You got all this high yield savings instead of putting on your mortgage. You need to take your dadgum mortgage and get rid of it.
1: Unless they are saving for something specific that they're going to use that money for.
0: Again, it shouldn't be $200,000 worth of something.
1: No.
0: I mean, it should be the amount you should have. I mean, you're saving for Christmas or saving for replacing a car or something like that, a vacation.
1: Okay, fair. Okay, yes. So
0: shouldn't be that much money.
1: I know. But when he said that, I was like, oh my gosh.
0: That's what you do. Yeah. But you have a lot in high yield savings because you all are doing other things with that.
1: Yes.
0: And you don't have a mortgage.
1: Yeah.
0: Yeah, so do I. But in that case, you would just take that interest and do exactly what you said and add it to income.
1: Sure.
0: Andrew's in Little Rock. Hi, Andrew. How are you?
2: I'm doing well. How are you?
0: Better than I deserve. What's up?
2: Yeah, thank you so much for taking my call. I'm a long-time listener, and we are very sick and tired of being sick and tired, and we are trying to figure out how to best go about, getting out of debt. We currently have two junk cars that we are driving.
0: Good.
2: They both have a lot of issues, however, and we're trying to figure out if we should fix them or if we should buy another one or in what would be a fair, safe amount to put towards them.
1: How much are the repairs costing you guys?
2: Well, right now they are asking me about $3,000 to fix the suspension and AC problems we're having and batteries.
0: What's the car worth?
2: It's worth $3,000.
0: Well, no, you don't spend $3,000 on a $3,000 car. That's a net zero. So you don't fix the suspension, and the suspension's the big number there. All you want to do is fix the AC, and you got to put a battery in it, right?
2: Yeah.
0: Yeah, don't fix the suspension on a $3,000 car. It's gone.
2: Okay.
0: I mean, if the suspension has completely gone out to where the car is sitting on its belly on the road, which didn't happen, this is just a mechanic that looked and said, oh, your suspension's loose. Yeah, well, so what? Guess what? It's a trashy car. Of course the suspension's loose. It's worn out.
2: Mm-hmm.
0: That, as long as the car will it drive?
2: It does drive.
0: Good. It's just loosey-goosey, right?
2: Yeah. I mean, it runs fine for the most part. It does make a lot of squeaky sound.
0: Yeah,
2: we just come to talk about safety.
0: Yeah, I was driving a car that's probably worth $400 after I went broke. The main color of it was Bondo, okay? And it had 418,000 actual miles on it. It was an absolute piece of crap. And I drove that car for what felt like 10 years, one 3-month period. And during that 3 months, all I thought about was how bad I hate this car. And I spent all my waking hours working to put money together to move up a little bit in car and pay cash. And then move up a little bit of car and pay cash. And that's why today when someone gripes about Dave Ramsey bought a nice car, well, kiss my butt. I know what it feels like to have been there, and I'm not going to drive that anymore. I don't have to. I worked my way out of that hole. So what I want you to do is get really, really mad about being here, and don't call me back in 4 years and say, I listen to you all the time. I'm driving junk cars. You need to go get out of that junk car by getting this mess cleaned up in your finances and work your butt off. Get mad about driving something that,
1: and realistically, you know, that has Andrew, squeaks. It may only last you guys another 4 to 5 months.
0: Yeah, and then
1: but save on the side. Yes,
0: throw it away and buy another $3,000 car. But don't spend $3,000 on a $3,000 car.
1: Yeah,
0: those are throwaway cars. And let me tell you guys, if you're at that level, okay, this car that I'm talking about was loaned to me. It wasn't even my car, which is even worse. And like the cops are following me around because they're like, what are you doing driving this car in this end of town? You know, and it's like, are you here to rob something? You know, and so
1: I'm looking up what
0: I was being profiled Bondo, based on my car.
1: Bondo,
0: right?
1: And is. So,
0: you don't know what Bondo is?
1: I don't think so.
0: Bondo is the filler you put in when you have a car wreck. Used to. They don't do it anymore.
1: Okay. It's showing it's, on it, hardwoods.
0: Well, yeah, it's a filler. Okay. If you had a dent, you would fill the dent up.
1: I got the joke now.
0: Yeah. Okay. So the predominant color was dent.
1: Was
0: dent filler. Okay.
1: That makes sense. Right. I always pictured like a red door and a... Yeah. Oh, thank you, Google Image.
0: Yeah, there we go.
1: Well done. Yeah. All right.
0: Yeah, you sand that stuff in.
1: Oh,
0: yeah.
1: I see. Yeah.
0: You fill it in, and then you paint over it.
1: Okay. Yeah,
0: there you go.
1: Yeah.
0: All right.
1: Yeah. Okay.
0: So, lesson learned. All right. So here's the thing, though, guys.
1: Kelly if you're, didn't know what
0: if
1: it was
0: you
1: either.
0: Are back,
1: better.
0: Back, if you are in that market for a short period of time, it should be for a short period of time because you're so pissed off that you're willing to do anything to never drive like that again. I'm going to drive like no one else so that I never have to drive like no one else again. I'm going to pay a price to get out of this mess. And part of it is I'm going to drive a car that we have to give it a name because it's pitiful. Old Blue, Big Bessie, whatever it is, right? And you have to have a little yacht horn going. Burr. So go, if you want to buy one of those, here's where you get them. Garage sales. This is a $1,000, $2,000 car.
1: Facebook Marketplace.
0: And this, Facebook Marketplace too. This is a dog ugly car. No car dealer would even put this on their lot. It's ancient, but it has not many miles and has a lot of life left in it, but you couldn't tell it cosmetically. That's what you're looking for when you're buying a $2,000 or $3,000, $4,000 car. It's zero sex appeal, and you will get no dates if you're single based on your car. And this is what you're looking for a short period of time. And you go bananas on that because a car is the thing that kills your finances. And I love cars. I've got nice cars now, but they kill your finances. And if this is going on year after year after year after year, I'm not saying drive that kind of car for 3 years.
1: Mm-mm.
0: I'm saying do it for 3 months, 5 months, 8 months, whatever. And we're just going absolutely crazy. Be sure you take pictures of it and you can put them, you know, you can later on, you can show them to your grandchildren when you have, or your great grandchildren and say, back in '26, we drove this car and that's why you ain't poor no more, kid. You can do the grandpa thing, right?
1: Mm-hmm.
0: You know, we changed our family tree back in '26, you know, and cause that's the stuff you're doing right now, Andrew. I'm proud of you. Now, but you're going to have to suck it up and knock it in the face. You got to get after it. You got to get pissed off. I'm not living like this. I've never been poor. I've only been broke. Poor is a state of mind. Broke is I'm passing through.

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12: 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Great value.

0: Justin's in Chicago. Hey, Justin, what's up in your world?
1: Hi, Dave. How are you guys?
0: Better than we deserve. How can we help?
1: Okay, I think this is like a really good question for you and your daughter. How should you set up pay in a family business? That is my basic question.
2: Like market value? You pay?
1: No, like I can like go into it. So I make $120,000 a year working for my dad, mm-hmm. and I'm asked for a raise, and he just acts like I'm capped out, and there's like no other way to advance in a family business. And I'm wondering if you should be working towards shares or.
2: Wait, you feel that way, or that was told to you?
1: I feel that way. Like I haven't had a raise in 10 years, and my dad says I'm capped out. Like that's as much as we can pay you for your job.
0: Okay, so. The answer to your question overall is what Rachel said, and that is that what you should be paid in a family business is what the job pays. And okay. So if the job you're in is capped out, that's fine. But if you weren't there and your dad had to hire someone else to do that job, what would he have to pay in the market?
1: Probably now about $120,000.
0: And what do you make?
1: About $120,000.
0: Okay, then why would you make more than he would have to pay to replace you?
1: Well, that's kind of my question. That, like, it's a generational family business, and that's not how my grandpa did it. He paid his kids way more so they could save and buy more locations. It's a very large business.
0: Yeah.
1: So I'm just wondering.
0: So what I would do in that case is not to pay you more for your job, but I would give you some percentage of profits as
1: correct.
0: A family member. As an and treat you like an owner, okay? Whether you got percentage actual ownership or whether you got paid as an owner. So what you should do in this situation or in this thing is to say, all right, let me ask you this. If you went and got a job doing what you do somewhere else, what could you get paid?
1: For the industry that's gotten a little bigger, after a couple of years, probably about what I'm at right now, about 120, but I've been working for my dad 20
0: years
1: full-time.
0: Doesn't matter. How long you've been working there. What matters is what the job is worth. And I think we clearly have established in this conversation, this job's worth what you're being paid. You're not being underpaid.
1: Correct.
0: Okay. And you're not being overpaid. Now, so then we separate the being paid for the job with being an owner. So you've got employee and you've got owner. And you can wear both hats. But just don't confuse them and convolute them. And so if your dad wanted to be like your granddad and move some dollars your way out as an ownership position, even if it wasn't an actual stock, but instead I'm going to give you some percentage like grandpa used
2: what
0: to
2: is,
0: so you
2: what
0: can
2: is
0: go
2: the
0: buy.
2: Profit of the company each year? Net profit?
1: Net profit about 8 to 10 million.
2: Okay. Do you have other siblings in the business?
1: I do not, but I have cousins in the business. So that's where my dad has 5 business partners.
2: And are the cousins paid just for their jobs as well? Or are they
1: paid just for their jobs, but they're paid just as much as me. Like it doesn't make any sense how they set up the pay structure.
2: Okay.
1: That's kind of, so I guess my, Dave's right. Like I can separate the job. I know I'm not overpaid or underpaid. I know I'm getting what I get for my job. But my question more is like, my dad had told me at one point, you know, give me $100,000 and I'll sell you my shares of this. And I had the money to do it. Then he reneged on that. And then he just that.
0: That's
1: says,
0: a different
1: know,
0: discussion.
1: Just wait till I'm dead. I just don't know how most families do it.
0: Most families do it, but they don't renege.
1: Yeah. But should a dad be willing to sell the share? Should it be something gifted? I mean, for that ownership?
0: Either one's okay. There's not an ethical construct on that. Lots of the small business owners we work with sell their shares to the next generation. That's not unusual at all. Some of them allow them to participate in profits to buy out the percentages over time quickly. Some of them gift them and just gift them. And so it's not a thing. So, but there's not a, you know, your dad's not. Now, the only thing he's done that I've heard so far in this whole conversation that's wrong is reneging.
1: Yeah.
0: And so when was that?
1: That was maybe about 2 years ago. And his reasoning was he wouldn't be able to be the president of the corporation because he'd have less shares than some of his brothers and some attorney advice. I don't know. So.
0: Mm-hmm. So would you be some of his shares or all of his shares when that was the
1: deal? No, just a small port, like $100,000, like maybe like a 1% stake of his shares just for me. You know, like just to give your kid to have some, like he just doesn't want to give me something, which I understand. You know, he wants
0: to. So how many brothers are in the deal?
1: He has three brothers and two cousins in the deal. So
0: okay.
1: Of six people.
2: It's a lot.
0: And you've got cousins in the deal also.
1: Yeah, and we're all kind of trying to figure out how to get away. Like my grandpa set it up more simply because he was one person and, you know, put a cap on all of his stores to get a rent check and then gave like a 10% profit sharing. So my dad was making way more than the job entailed. But and then my great-grandpa actually just sold the business to his sons and allowed them to pay him with the profits over the years from the business. So there's a bunch of different ways, and I don't...
0: Well, here's what I think should happen for the good of the business. And all the people that we're talking about, brothers and cousins and everything else, you guys do not, your dad and his generation does not have a plan.
1: Correct.
0: And that is going to kill
2: that's
0: y'all.
2: That's the issue.
0: It's going to run off all the family members that are talented because they're going to go do something else with their life. And it's also, you know, they're holding on so tightly. Oh, God, I won't be the president. And there's no succession planning. There's no generational agreement on what we're going to do. There may not even be good partnership agreements between him and his brothers. I don't know.
1: Right. Yeah.
0: But if they want to save this business generationally, they need to sit down starting next week and put together a partnership agreement that they all agree to, and then B, it needs to include a succession plan of what to do with you and your generation and how to make the transition in ownership and how to make the transitions in profits. So an example would be, with what you've told me about this, that would be healthy from a mental health and a relational health standpoint. I don't know if your bunch can pull it off, but a good thing would be that you guys sit down and the brothers come up with an operating agreement that says your dad is the president until such time, regardless of his ownership position. And that allows him then to begin to transfer some of the ownership position without losing the presidency.
2: Because so, eventually he won't have it.
0: Yeah. Yeah. And because he can't, if he can't do good succession planning, because he has to hold on to the moment, because they're at such conflict, then you guys are going to die. The business is not going to make it. You guys are going to fight with each other, and the enemy is within. The enemy is in the building. It's no longer competition. It's no longer trying to serve the marketplace. You guys are all just scrambling for all the crumbs inside the building. That is not healthy. It's going to blow up relationships, and it's going to end the business. We see it all the time. We coach family businesses that do stupid butt stuff like this all the time. And so you guys have got to, your dad has to sit down if he wants to save it. And if he wants to save the relationship with his kids and his brothers, they need to sit down and develop an operating agreement for today that includes him continuing to be president, in my opinion, based on what you told me, for X period of time, and begin to transfer shares into the other generation. And that generation also has an operating agreement as to how this thing's run after succession. It could be that you split the business up and each of you take your store and go on your way like your grandpa used to do. And that might be the healthiest thing of all. But you guys not having a plan and, you know, and then reneging on stuff to stay president is a good way to screw up the whole thing.
2: And staying so consistent for 10 years of your income and not moving one inch is deflating, right? So he either was overpaid 10 years ago.
0: Yeah.
2: And it is what it is. But there's no movement in that. There's no, I don't know, there's not... And not that you have to move up outside of market value. I'm not saying that. But to not have a raise for 10 years.
0: Well, that something was wrong then.
2: Yeah.
0: They either started too high or something's weird about this position or something.
2: Yeah.
0: But again, that can be solved.
2: For sure.
0: By just saying, we're going to leave that income there because it's market value, but we're going to add some percentages of ownership over here and let you share in the profits. And all of a sudden, he gets a raise.
2: Yep.

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3: From ABC News, I'm Dave Packer. A pair of powerful earthquakes rocking Venezuela. The nation's interior minister detailing the damage after the first 7.2 magnitude quake, followed seconds later by a 7.5. Reports of damage and injuries in Caracas, the Venezuelan capital. And here at home, a 5.6 magnitude quake in northern rural California this morning. Renee Everode was inside a grocery store as items started flying off shelves.
4: I was like shaking from head to toe. My hands were shaking. It felt like it lasted for 20 minutes.
3: President Trump in a closed-door meeting with senators today. That devolved into chaos when he held up a bipartisan housing affordability bill to press for his signature voting security legislation. This is a federal judge today permanently blocked President Trump's executive order that would require proof of citizenship to register to vote.
5: The ruling is the latest setback in the Trump administration's attempt to increase federal oversight of elections. Judge Denise Casper wrote that the Constitution, quote, does not grant the president any specific powers over elections, and made permanent an order from last year that blocked enforcement of Trump's executive order, which required proof of citizenship to register to vote, and demanded that mail-in ballots be received by Election Day. Separate from today's ruling, Trump earlier this year signed a second executive order on voting to create a national list of verified voters. That policy is still being challenged in court. Peter Haralambos, ABC News.
3: Still unclear whether Iran will allow nuclear inspectors. President Trump says Iran has agreed to it, but Iranian officials say that's not the case. A Florida man facing a manslaughter charge for a fatal bow and arrow shooting in Brooksville. Hernando County Sheriff Al Nehi says it happened early Monday afternoon.
6: There was interaction and a heated argument started between our witness, our victim, and the suspect.
3: The victim apparently died in the hospital. 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
2: The median price of new houses sold in May was $424,900, up 2% in just a month.
3: ABC's Jim Ryan. The death toll rising in Europe thanks to a record-setting heat wave.
4: In France, it was the hottest day on record. Icons of Paris, the Eiffel Tower and the Louvre had to close early to keep tourists safe. With hundreds of schools closed and trains cancelled, crowds are flocking to lakes and rivers to beat the heat. But that's caused a surge in drowning deaths. And in Europe, AC is not that common.
5: I haven't stopped sweating since the second I woke up this morning.
6: You're just living on fans.
4: Experts warn of a dangerous heat dome looming over continental Europe.
3: ABC's James Longman. A proposed class action lawsuit accusing gas stations in California of using artificial intelligence software to illegally collude and drive up prices at the pump. The National Taxpayer Advocate says the IRS did better than expected in issuing refunds during the 2026 tax season, despite massive cuts to its workforce. But people who needed help by phone had a hard time getting through. Dave Packer, ABC News.
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11: We have got a busy show for you. Did you hear about the shouting match on Capitol Hill? Fireworks between Republicans and President Trump behind closed doors. But you know Washington. People are talking and they're leaking like a sieve. We'll talk to News Nation's senior congressional correspondent to find out exactly what happened. He talked to some of the participants involved, so we'll do that a little bit later on in this hour. Hour number two, we're going to talk to two New York Times best-selling writers who wrote a book together. Joe Posnanski writes about baseball oftentimes, and Mike Scheer was one of the creators of Parks and Rec, Brooklyn Nine-Nine, The Good Place. They've written a book together. Big fan. Two

0: friends, 82,000 miles, and wild, wonderful sports we love. They wrote a buddy travel book, so we'll talk with them in hour number two. But straight ahead, we're going to go to Ukraine. Do you remember when Trump said that Ukraine didn't have the cards? Well, it turns out they flipped the script. Now they've got the cards, and they're on the offensive. What happened? We'll go to Ukraine and find out. Stay right there. America at Night, just getting started.
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1: The war in Ukraine, the war between Russia and Ukraine, has now gone on longer than World War One, and at one point it was a war of attrition, almost a trench warfare. But now it seems Ukraine has the upper hand and is making some offensive moves. To talk about what's going on, Andrei Dobryansky, he is considered one of the most well-respected when it comes to trying to understand what is going on. And he is the director of communications for the Ukrainian Congress Committee of America. Andrei, welcome to America at Night.
2: Hi, thank you for having me back on.
1: We should say you're in Kyiv right now, so we can't get any better of a sense of what's going on. And we thank you for checking in. At one point, President Trump, in that famous meeting in the Oval Office, said Ukraine didn't have any cards. Now it seems like Ukraine is holding almost all the cards. What's going on?
2: You're really hitting the nail on the head. I just did a major conference with one of the groups I represent, the Center for U.S.-Ukrainian Relations, in Washington right before this trip. And it's the kind of thing we've been doing for the last 15 years, where experts come together, former U.S. ambassadors who've been to Ukraine, and they all grade Ukraine on certain aspects. And it was my job to tally up the grades at the end. And I had to compare them to 2025. Now, I don't know if the public understands what was going on in June of 2025. We had a new administration in Washington. The weapons had been halted for a certain time in June 2025 by Pete Hegseth. And we'd be going 3 years into the war, and there was no at scale weapon that had been produced to counter Russian drones. And Russia had started making these factories in their east, staffed by North Koreans, that were able to produce hundreds of these a day. So it was really a down point. And that's still the image that remains in a lot of Americans' heads, even though if you look at public polling on the four-year anniversary of the war just in February, you'll still see two out of three Americans saying we should do more. But the one thing that it's not getting through, probably because people are focusing on the different war where American armed services are in danger, it's that Ukraine has actually changed the ground with changing the skies. Ukraine has been able to, first and foremost, almost completely nullify the effect of these Iranian-designed and Russian-built Shahed drones, where they're getting of upwards of 92, 93, 94% shootdowns every night by drones that were developed, technology that was developed in Ukraine, several different variations by several different firms. And they're able to produce these drones at tens of thousands a month. Which is why Ukraine was able to then travel to the Middle East and help America's allies like Bahrain, Qatar, the United Arab Emirates, and sell those kind of interceptors to protect them from Iran. So that's the big game changer. The fact that, first and foremost, Ukraine, even though it's being under attack by ballistic missiles and drones, Ukraine has developed its own internally designed and manufactured defense against the drones that are coming against it. And then the second innovation on drones has been the fact that they are able to attack better with them, not just long distance, as we saw just last week with a refinery outside of Moscow being put on fire, but specifically the way they're destroying Russia's land bridge to Crimea, which is basically two or three highways between the Russian border through the occupied territories, and then you hit Crimea. Those trucks, anybody bringing in fuel, military supplies from the Russian side of the border all the way through occupied Ukraine into Crimea, are now sitting ducks because of the use of FPV and other locational drones by Ukraine. And that's really the big headline that a lot of people aren't getting through in the United States specifically, is the fact that Russia is really on its back heels now, and they have not innovated the way Ukraine has over the last 6 months.
1: Is it true that Crimea and the Russian forces there are virtually out of fuel?
2: Yeah, because, again, there's no way of getting anything into Crimea. The weird thing about occupying Crimea, and I was saying this in 2014, is, first and foremost, it's a welfare state, meaning it doesn't produce a lot. So anybody who's in charge of it has to import water, has to import food. It doesn't produce enough by itself. It also has to import fuel and energy. So it's really not a piece of territory that can produce enough resources to be, you know, a valued asset. So it was really a symbolic victory for Russia to occupy it. But in the key way it's differentiated from the occupied territories on the mainland is that if you isolate three bridges on the northern end, and that one major bridge that Russia built for over $1 billion connecting the southern tip to the Russian mainland. If you disconnect those, that's it. Game over. There are no flights coming in. You can't fly in fuel. So it's really something that is less defensible for Russia than the occupied territory it has on the mainland.
1: Talk about those long-range drones, and talk about, you mentioned that the drones, the Ukrainian drones, were into Moscow last week. That's a game changer for what's going on. What happened, and what do you think that means for the future of the war effort?
2: I think the first thing that people realized about Ukraine's drone innovation was something called Operation Spiderweb. That was a long-term plan where drones were installed into the back of these tractor trailers. The tractor trailers were then deposited. They left the tractor trailers on the side of highways in Russia. And then from those tractor trailers, the roofs opened up and drones were deployed from there. So they got further into Russia by using trucks, and then the short-range drones were able to hit it. Ukraine has now surpassed that, not just in the fact that it has long-distance drones that can fly all the way to Russia and harass Russia at a regular basis, but we also have the ability to piggyback drones, so kind of like a drone mothership, where a drone will be carrying other drones, and those smaller drones are FPV drones, which are basically fairly cheap to make and purchase, and all they have to do is strap some explosive to them and then deliver the payload. So that's a big part of the innovation as far as a long range of the drones. And this is something that Ukraine has been puzzled again back, going back to, you know, say last year when we did not have any domestically made within Ukraine and produced at scale. That's a big problem as well. Domestic weapon that could target Russia further in. This is one of the reasons that President Zelensky had a meeting with President Trump in September of 2025 to talk about the purchase of Tomahawk missiles. Now, we all saw Tomahawk missiles and how they're effective in every combat situation that the United States has been in the last 40 years. But specifically, just at the beginning of the war in Iran, we saw the United States using them from its Navy vessels onto deep territories within Iran. And that's something Ukraine was hoping for, because they were hoping to target those factories that were manufacturing those Shahed drones deep inside eastern Russia. What ended up happening is the Ukraine developed its own longer range drones, surpassing the need for something like a Tomahawk, which, frankly speaking, if you're talking about parts and value added, Ukraine can manufacture more of these long range drones domestically at a way lower price, which means they're able to produce more of them to attack Russia. So it ended up being a motivation and a win-win.
1: Andrei Dobryansky is with us. He is a prominent strategic communicator, international affairs specialist. He's in Kyiv right now, talking to us from Kyiv. He's also the director of communications for the Ukrainian Congress Committee of America. You've seen him on CNN, Fox, MSNBC, Newsmax, News Nation. He joins us now for a couple more minutes. I read recently that Moscow is so afraid of these long-range Ukrainian drones that they're bringing their forces back to Moscow in a defensive posture. Have you heard that?
2: Yeah, that's the problem with the way the war has changed. Really, you mentioned at the beginning of our conversation how this war has surpassed the length of World War I. And what we were talking about at the beginning of the war was trench warfare, which still exists, but we're not talking about these slow, plodding, mechanized brigades fighting each other. In fact, Russia has lost over 20,000 pieces of mechanized equipment. That's everything from personnel carriers to tanks, from smaller to larger vehicles. 20,000 is a lot to get to lose, and it really changes the battlefield. At the beginning of the war, there were conversations on the western side about supplying Ukraine with maybe Apache helicopters. There was a long discussion about whether Ukraine should be getting Bradley tanks. And frankly speaking, that age of warfare seems to have been surpassed with the agility of drone warfare. There was a small settlement that was occupied by Russia that ended up being taken over and occupied, and the Russian forces surrendered not to a single human being, but a group of drones, both land-based and aerial drones, surrounded Russia, and they lay down their weapons and they surrendered to drones. This is where we are People may think this is Skynet. We're not quite there, but we're definitely in a new iteration of warfare. And it's something that I know American military experts, instructors at United States military academies, they are very interested in the landscape of this war, just like they were with the war in 2014, as our community in the United States was able to invite and bring over several generals that fought in the land war in 2014, 2015 before the ceasefire. And they spoke at West Point, different U.S. Naval War College, areas where the United States is learning about not just the tactics of Russia, but also the innovative ways that Ukraine is making do with less, not having the budget as the United States does.
1: So we went from Ukraine begging the West for, as you mentioned, Bradley, Tomahawk cruise missiles and or hardware help, to now the United States asking Ukraine, how are you doing it?
2: Well, learning how to do it, that's a very important part of it. In fact, I'm just going to say I'm in Kyiv. One of the things I got to see was a startup by former military personnel who have begun training. They have a room that's set up with virtual installations. There's a virtual set of drone operators on one side and a bunch of weapons that have lasers connected to them so that people train how to try to shoot down weapons. And the one thing that they've explained how they have Western visitors come to their offices to get the training is that a drone is a very interesting thing to attack. It's something that I think a natural hunter, which we have many in the United States, would not be used to something that darts in the way a drone does, changes direction. Literally, it can flip upside down. And the scanning of it by a seasoned sniper or even a infantryman is something you need to get used to and trained on. And so it's not just the technology that can be uploaded and downloaded, but it's the real life experience of being in combat against these kind of Russian drones versus Ukrainian drones and how the personnel on the ground react to them.
1: So what happens next?
2: My favorite response to that is that the president of Zelensky named the new chief of staff last year, who was his chief of military intelligence. And if you asked him last year when the war would end, he said, sure, by the end of the year. And if you talk to the last commander of the armed forces of Ukraine, who's now the ambassador to the United Kingdom, he would tell you that the war is going to last 10 years. So what I say is, let's split the difference and listen to the guys who know it best. And even they cannot pin it down within that range of 10 years. But what's very important from the side of Ukraine is they feel with their new push to break off Crimea, isolate it, and then keep on targeting the Russian supply lines, they think that the real winning strategy here has been what the United States has been advocating for them to do from the very beginning, which is, I mentioned what happened in Crimea and the eastern occupied territories, but it's really been those long-range strikes into Russia. And it's a partnership between Western sanctions that prevent Russia from buying replacement parts for all the areas that have been hit, specifically oil infrastructure facilities. And so they can't buy replacement parts from the West, especially from the United States, which is the best place to buy your different joints and gaskets. When Ukraine hits those oil refineries, it's not just that they've lost a day of refining. They just can't fix it again at a sure enough rate. So that applies pressure to Russia. And the one thing that Russia has not done since the very beginning of the war is sit down with Ukraine, Zelensky, and Putin. And that's something that President Trump has been pushing for since the beginning.
1: Last question for Andrei Dobryansky, who is a director of communications for the Ukrainian Congress Committee of America. With about 2 minutes left, talk about the resolve of the Ukrainian people. What's the mood like? What's the energy like of the individual citizens of Ukraine?
2: WPRO. I did a major tour of Ukraine last winter, and then I came back a year later, the following February, this February. And I can tell you it's a radical difference in their perspective of people, especially with the way they understand that the war is going. It was pretty bleak last year, given the amount of hits that Russia was doing on the energy infrastructure, the way they were ramping up the drone production. And again, last year, there was no protection. There were no interceptor drones that were able to be produced to combat those hundreds of drones flying every night. And it was getting to be a type of psychological torture. Just last night, I had I checked into my hotel. I'd driven 4 hours from the neighboring city to Kyiv and arrived after 10 o'clock. As soon as I closed the door to my hotel room, an air raid went off, and I had to walk down the 8 floors from my floor that my room is on down to the lobby. And then from there, I walked 3 floors down to the sub-basement to their bomb shelter. I had to do that twice more last night. And I'm just a visitor. This is something that people have to do on a daily basis sometimes. And that psychological torture could break somebody. But the one thing that's given the people hope is to understand that they're actually pushing the Russians back. And if they hold on, they can actually win this thing.
1: Andrei Dobryansky, who was on the ground in Kyiv, international affairs specialist focused on Ukraine. Andrei, travel safe. Get back to the U.S. But thank you for your keen insight. It is a story that needs to be told, and with so much focus on Iran and the U.S., I think the national media has sort of dropped the ball on the Ukraine-Russian war. But we thank you for your insight. Be safe, and we'll sure to talk to you down the road.
2: Thanks so much.
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0: ABC News. I'm Dave Packer. A pair of powerful earthquakes rocking Venezuela. First, a 7.2 magnitude quake, followed just seconds later by a 7.5.
1: There are videos of collapsed buildings in Venezuela's capital city of Caracas as emergency crews help to get the injured to the hospital.
0: ABC's Melissa Adan. President Trump's closed-door meeting with senators today devolving into chaos when he held up a bipartisan housing affordability bill to press for his signature voting security legislation. This is a federal judge today permanently blocked Trump's executive order that would require proof of citizenship to register to vote, something that the president's bill would require. Still unclear whether Iran will allow nuclear inspectors. President Trump says Iran agreed to it, but Iranian officials say that's not the case. And President Trump tonight kicking off the Great American State Fair as part of the celebrations for America's 250th birthday after many of the artists initially billed for the
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14: Okay, so today started off like a very normal day. President Trump had a signing that was going to sign a bipartisan bill to help alleviate some of the high costs of buying a house and housing here in America. That was canceled, and then he went to the Hill to have a meeting with Republicans, and that's where the wheels fell off the truck. To talk all about it is News Nation senior congressional correspondent Joe Khalil. Joe, in that meeting, apparently there were fireworks, there were screaming matches, and a senator and President Trump went toe-to-toe. You've talked to Senator Cassidy. Tell us what happened in this meeting, and tell us about the conversation you had with him afterwards.
15: Yeah, I mean, I just want to start off by saying, extraordinary. These kinds of things do not happen on a consistent basis here on Capitol Hill. What happened was the discussion was mostly about President Trump's election security bill. It was basically him trying to convince the room of Senate Republicans how to keep on trucking through that and how to pass that. And eventually he happened to mention the Iran war. There was a vote yesterday. It was a war powers resolution vote. It's essentially symbolic, but it just sort of, it rebukes the Trump administration's handling of the war. And four Senate Republicans joined Democrats in voting for it. So what Bill Cassidy told us is President Trump sort of rhetorically just said, I can't believe any of the Republicans voted for this. Why would any one of them vote for it? So Senator Cassidy stands up and says, sir, do you want an actual answer to that question, or are you just sort of asking? And President Trump said, no, I want an answer. So Cassidy said, okay, well, you have not done a good job explaining to the country why we're in this war in the first place. We don't know what's going on. It was supposed to be 4 weeks. It's 4 months now. You haven't briefed us. And from there, Cassidy said, Trump sort of got heated with him, raised his voice, and Cassidy self-admittedly said he lost his temper. And then it divulged into effectively a screaming match, where at one point Cassidy stopped calling him Mr. President, started calling him brother at least once or twice, trying to make his point. President Trump at one point screamed at him that the only reason he was objecting at anything at all is because he lost his election. President Trump endorsed his opponent in the primary. So that is how this meeting went. Obviously not, you know, ideal if you're Senate Republicans. I will say there were other Republicans who said, yeah, it got heated, but that wasn't the whole meeting. There were some moments that were productive. So that is the sort of overall of it. But obviously what we're going to come away remembering, if you were in that room, was Senator Cassidy standing up and yelling back and forth at the president.
14: Did President Trump call Cassidy a lunatic?
15: We believe that he did say that, yeah.
14: Yeah.
15: He said that he sounded like a lunatic as he was yelling back and forth at Trump.
14: Yeah, it's interesting because, one, Bill Cassidy is sort of a free agent now. He's a lame duck. He lost his race. He's not beholden to President Trump anymore, so he can sort of say whatever he wants. There's no more hurt. He already lost his race. So you wonder if that's a backlash on that or if he's standing up as a free agent saying what he truly believes for the first time in a while.
15: You know, I think you can't ignore the first thing. The fact that his political career is probably done at the hands of President Trump. Trump endorsed the Republican running against Cassidy. President Trump, not only that, but prompted the woman, her name is Julia Letlow, she's a congresswoman, prompted Letlow to run against Cassidy. And the reason is because President Trump has never forgotten that Bill Cassidy was one of the seven Republican senators who voted to impeach him back in 2021 after January 6th. He has never forgotten that. He knows the names of all of the senators who voted to impeach. And Cassidy tried in the last year or so to get in the good graces of President Trump. There were several examples of this. But clearly President Trump did not forget and ultimately, you know, supported his primary challenger. So that is incredibly important context here. I don't think Bill Cassidy would be speaking out as freely if he were running for re-election with President Trump's endorsement still. But what that also tells you is that we hear off the record from Republican staff and senators and House members all the time, and there are a lot of people who feel the way that Cassidy does about a whole range of things. It is just that Cassidy now feels freer to say those things publicly, whereas other people still feel like they need the president in their corner or it's not worth fighting with the commander in chief, despite the fact that they may disagree with him on a whole range of issues.
14: Sounds like president was already in a bad mood, canceling that bill signing to begin with, and then being told that they just don't have the votes for the SAVE Act.
15: It was just an extraordinary day because none of these things, you know, were kind of expected. And the reason that part was shocking, that he canceled this house, the housing ceremony effectively, is because he says he's frustrated that Congress hasn't passed his Save America Act. It's honestly really surprising for a few reasons. One, he has been told over and over and over again by Republican leadership, House and Senate, that there are simply not the votes there for the Save America Act. They would need 60 votes in the Senate. They would need Democrats to join Republicans. No Democrat is going to vote for this bill. But President Trump is insisting, do it anyway. Get it done. Figure out a way to get it done. If you have to change the Senate rules so it doesn't take 60 votes, it only takes 50 votes, get it done. And time and again, the Senate Republican leader, John Thune, has said, we're not going to go down that road. But President Trump is insisting. The other reason this is just really shocking is literally yesterday, President Trump was on the road in Pennsylvania. Why? Because his numbers on the economy have significantly dipped since the start of the Iran war. It's one of his strong suits historically, but since gas prices have gone up, inflation has remained high, costs of other things, ripple effect of the economy, they've been high. And now that the Iran war may be behind us, big caveat, but may be behind us, we think the gas prices are going to come down. The White House wants to focus again on affordability and cost of living. This is a low-hanging fruit. It's an easy win and a great sort of optics moment for President Trump to sign this housing bill, which is bipartisan. Republicans love it. Democrats love it. The White House loves it. The White House worked on it. And its goal is to bring the cost of housing down. So this is like the sort of a political layup for the president to take credit, have the ceremony, get his picture at the Capitol with this bill signing. And he canceled it for the other bill, for the election security measure, which is very likely not going to pass in its current form. So it does sort of make you scratch your head as to why, you know, how he's making these decisions.
14: Yeah, it's, and instead of the news being this bipartisan bill on affordability and housing, now the national conversation is he's calling Senate Republicans lunatics. They're having shouting matches and nothing's get done. It looks like the Keystone Cops, and they have this bipartisan bill that would at least make the argument that they're doing something to work on the affordability issue, and they left that to the side. It's not a good PR move.
15: No, I mean, again, it just seems like this. We woke up this morning with a pretty we knew the Senate meeting might be contentious. We knew that going in. We've heard from several senators behind the scenes. You know, President Trump's going to try to make his case for this Save America Act, and he's going to hear some hard truths today in that meeting. So we knew that. But the other piece of that was, but ... he still has the housing bill signing, which is going to generate really good headlines for the White House, for Republicans who need to run on something between now and November, 4.5 months away from the midterms. And the economy, the gas prices, this unpopular war with Iran is sort of an albatross hanging around the necks of every Republican in a swing district right now. And they are craving something to run on that makes them look good on prices, on the economy, on affordability. This was the biggest, most tangible win that they could have hoped for. And now, frankly, it's in limbo, because at the White House today, after all of this, President Trump's taking questions, did not rule out vetoing the bill that his White House pushed, that he sort of advocated for, at least pieces of it, in his State of the Union speech. So again, something that he could very credibly take credit for, and it was sort of left by the wayside today.
14: Joe Khalil with us. He's the News Nation senior congressional correspondent. What were the other senators doing while they were watching this UFC cage match between Trump and Bill Cassidy? I mean, were they having popcorn? Were they egging him on? Were they trying to defuse the situation? What have you heard?
15: I didn't hear that anybody tried to try to step in and interfere, at least for the bulk of it. I think eventually at the end, you know, President Trump at one point we heard told Senator Cassidy, okay, sit down, like this is enough. Cassidy did not. Cassidy said he felt like President Trump was trying to bully him into stopping his questions on the Iran war, which he said were legitimate. And he said, I was never going to be bullied into stopping my questions. And then eventually it just kind of simmered down. And I think other people stepped in and sort of changed the subject. But what we heard from some other people, I heard this from more than one person in the room, more than one senator. They said, you know what? These guys needed to get this off their chest, both of them. It just sort of was this thing where these two men have obvious differences. They have obvious beef. They don't like each other personally, don't have a lot of respect for each other personally. And, you know, Tommy Tuberville, the senator who used to be a football coach, said, you know, it was kind of like teammates in a locker room at halftime. Who, you know, he always gives us the sort of football analogies there. But yeah, I think everybody was just kind of watching, and no one was shocked, I guess, by the fact that it happened. It's my sense that people were a little surprised at how far it went, how loud it got, how far it went before it eventually stopped. But from all accounts, went on for a few minutes.
14: Yeah. Did I read that the Senate Republicans are going to have a late night vote on the War Powers Act tonight? Is that possible?
15: So I haven't seen that they have a vote on the War Powers resolution, although I have seen that they are voting late tonight and that it was at least a possibility. I know there are several Republicans who wanted to vote on it again because they wanted to defeat it. And actually, now that I'm rechecking my email and looking at the Senate schedule, because I'm home now, they are actually voting. So you're right. So there was some speculation about it earlier in the day. It looks like they are going to vote on this late. I think what they're trying to do is wrap up as many of their votes as possible, potentially get all their work for the week done tonight so they can start their 4th of July holiday early. Must be nice having a gig where you take weeks off. So I think that's what's fueling this. But I know there are a lot of hawks and Trump loyalists in the Senate that want to vote on this thing again because it actually passed yesterday with the help of four Republicans. There are Republicans who, if they think if they had a full roster, they could defeat the bill. And so they're trying to kill it to sort of send a message. No, just kidding. We don't support this bill that limits Trump's power.
14: So they voted up the War Powers Act the other day, and they want to take another vote today to give the War Powers Act a thumbs down to sort of, it seems like it's a non-binding resolution, for lack of a better word, and they keep on passing it and not passing it. It seems like a lot of wasted time.
15: Yeah, welcome to the U.S. Congress in 2026. What's crazy, though, is I don't think they have their math right. We're going to see the vote play out unless they flip a Republican who was a no. But basically, the vote finished yesterday at 50 to 48. And the reason that it was 48 was because Mitch McConnell wasn't there. He was hospitalized and still isn't back. And the other vote was Senator Dave McCormick from Pennsylvania, who surprisingly Trump dressed down for McCormick missing the vote. But you know where McCormick was? In Pennsylvania with Trump at his rally in Pennsylvania. So that's why McCormick missed the vote. McCormick is back. I saw him today. I don't think McConnell's back. So if nothing changes, I think they get 50-49 and this thing still passes. I'd be shocked if Bill Cassidy changes his vote after today. Rand Paul's not going to change his vote. And the other two Republicans, Lisa Murkowski, Susan Collins, it seems like all four of them are probably entrenched as yeses. So I don't know that the math is going to math for Senate Republicans tonight.
14: Yeah, interesting. We'll see if that is a late night vote. You might have to put your shoes back on and get back down to the Capitol and cover this thing.
15: That may be a thing I'm doing.
2: WPRO.
14: Joe Khalil, News Nation senior congressional correspondent. Never too late for a story, Joe. Thanks for checking in. As always, I hope you don't have to go back to the Capitol, but if you do, I know you're a professional and you'll do it right. Thanks for checking in, and we'll talk to you down the road.
15: Thanks a lot, man. Thanks for having me.
14: You got it. News Nation senior congressional correspondent Joe Khalil. How about that? Some fireworks on Capitol Hill. You don't normally hear about a president and a senator standing up and having a shouting match in a private meeting. If that was me, I would have been like I was at a tennis match. I just would have gone, watched them back and forth, gotten some popcorn, sat and enjoyed the movie. America at Night, back in a moment.
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19: A better life with Dr. Sanjay Gupta.
20: For years, we've been talking about both the positive and negative effects of being on social media. And I would say, by and large, for older adults, social media is net positive. Not all positive, but net positive. Helps them keep in touch with friends and stay social. But for younger people, social media use, especially heavy use, tends to be net negative. In fact, according to this year's World Happiness Report, youth who use social media more than 5 hours a day reported a lower level of well-being. And researchers who studied this sort of thing found that many teens wish these platforms didn't even exist, and yet they can't seem to stop using them. Experts we talked to largely suggested two things. Ideally, along with your friend group, take some time offline. Also, try to recurate your algorithm so it shows you posts that'll make you feel good. I'm Dr. Sanjay Gupta, helping you live a better life.
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14: Hey, the Congo and the largest outbreak ever of Ebola. Now 781 people have been infected. 267 people have died. They're calling this one of the worst outbreaks of Ebola ever. In fact, a doctor who was working with the inside the Democratic Republic of the Congo has tested positive for Ebola after returning to his home in France. So the French health ministry has said that that patient was on a humanitarian mission and is currently being isolated. Those who have come in contact with him are being traced, and the general risk of an outbreak in Europe is low. But a French doctor returned home and has been diagnosed with Ebola. Not a good news, even though it sounds like they've got it contained. So we'll keep an eye on all of that. Hey, coming up next hour, we're going to talk to two New York Times best-selling authors, Michael Schur, who is the man behind the comedy series Parks and Rec, Brooklyn Nine-Nine, and others, as well as Joe Posnanski. Both of them are New York Times best-selling writers, and they're very good friends. And they took a buddy road trip together to go check out sports all around the world and then wrote about it. We'll come back and talk with them next hour. If you would like to join the conversation, and maybe you're listening on a tape delay, don't forget, the voicemail is always open. When we're not here, Alex puts it on voicemail, and you can leave a message. All you have to do is make the phone call. 1-844-2-McGraw, 1-844-262-4729. We'll cut it up, and we'll get it played at some point during the hour number three, the open phone segment. So if you're listening and you want to make a phone call and you want to chime in, you heard something, you want to make a comment, the text line's open, the phone lines are open for hour number three, and, of course, the voicemail is always open. 1-844-2-McGraw. That's 1-844-262-4729. Stay right there. Michael Schur and Joe Posnanski are going to join us next hour. Our executive director is Alex Hinton. Our engineer tonight is Richard Good. I'm McGraw Milhaven, and this is America at Night on Westwood One.
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29: From
2: ABC News. I'm Dave Packer. Widespread damage in Venezuela after back-to-back powerful earthquakes. ABC's Melissa Adan says it happened while
9: many were home celebrating a public holiday. There are videos of collapsed buildings in Venezuela's capital city of Caracas as emergency crews helped to get the injured to the hospital. The U.S. Geological Survey saying the epicenter was located along the country's Caribbean coast. Melissa Adan, ABC News, Los Angeles.
2: President Trump and Republican Senator Bill Cassidy got into a shouting match during a Capitol Hill meeting. This after Cassidy voted for the War Powers Resolution to limit the White House's ability to continue the war in Iran. Cassidy.
11: The American people need to know more than we are being told. The Senate needs to know. And it does not appear, although I don't know for sure, that the course of this is going the way that we were told.
2: A packed passenger plane making an emergency landing at Boston's Logan Airport after one of the pilots suffered a medical emergency.
12: Rodney McDonald, among 61 passengers on the Air Canada flight from Newark International to Halifax, Nova Scotia.
13: The plane started swerving violently.
12: Making that emergency landing in Boston.
13: Within a few moments, one of the flight attendants entered the cockpit. He was dragging one of the pilots out of the cockpit.
12: McDonald says the pilot appeared to have a seizure. He and other passengers jumping in to help the crew.
13: Worked to get him under control.
12: The co-pilot taking over, diverting the plane to Boston, where the plane landed safely.
2: ABC's Gio Benitez. Search in Hawaii for a 49-year-old man and his 16-year-old son. The Coast Guard says both went missing Tuesday morning after leaving for a hike on the east coast of Oahu. The man's backpack found on a trail. President Trump tonight at the Great American State Fair on the National Mall.
15: 10 days from now, our country will celebrate one of the most monumental milestones in human history. We will mark 250 years of glorious American freedom.
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2: Yeah, on July 4th, architect of the Capitol Thomas Austin says it'll remain buried for the next 250 years.
3: The capsule itself measures over 4 feet wide, 2.5 feet deep, and over 4 feet tall. We needed such a big capsule to tell the story not only of the United States Congress, but also of the American people.
2: Contents include items from the 2026 Rose Parade, student submissions from America's Field Trip Contest, sports memorabilia, and an American flag. Dave Packer, ABC News.
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10: Great.
8: Joe, let's start with you. You have an affinity for road trips. You took a road trip with Buck O'Neill, and what, he was busy, so you grabbed Michael for another road trip?
10: I wanted to go a little bit younger this time. You know, Mike's not a lot younger than Buck. Buck was 90, 94. This was an incredible experience. I mean, it really was. And you know, the way you introduced it is pretty much the way it was. I mean, it was us just kind of going out there and chasing what it means to be a fan. I think we're both just such

0: big fans of sports, but also like a lot of other things. And you know, for us, it was, this was an opportunity to go out there and like connect with other fans and sort of see what it is that, that binds us a little bit, especially in sports. And it was an absolute blast.
1: Joe, you are a wonderful, wonderful writer. I've read a number of your baseball books. I've had a chance to interview you a couple times. Michael Schur, you're all Hollywood. You've been involved with Parks and Rec and Brooklyn Nine-Nine, The Good Place. Let's start with you two as friends. How did you two become good buddies?
2: Joe should start telling this story because it starts with him.
0: It
2: Joe,
0: does. It does start with me. Yeah, Mike was so very early in Mike's career when he was writing for The Office. He'd already, you know, Mike started at Saturday Night Live. Well, he started before that, but his first big job was at Saturday Night Live, and then he started working for The Office as a writer. And during that time, he and a few buddies decided that they wanted to do a their own blog that they called Fire Joe Morgan, which I don't know if you remember it. It was a pretty big deal for a little while there, where basically they just made fun of bad sports writing. That was sort of the whole point. There was so much, you know, it was at a time where there were a lot of new knowledge coming into sports, particularly baseball, a lot of new analytics, and sports writers in general were kind of ignoring all of that. And those guys would write, and they were all comedy writers. They all did it under assumed, you know, pen names. Mike was Ken Tremendous. That was his pen name. and they would just like totally just bash sports writing in the very funniest way. And I read one of the pieces that Mike had written. I didn't know it was Mike. Didn't have any idea what the connection was. But it was this very, very funny piece about a friend of mine. About a piece that a friend of mine had written, and the piece my friend had written was terrible, and the takedown was still one of the funniest things I've ever read. And I sent a blind email to this Ken Tremendous, basically with two points. The first point I said was, I know the guy that wrote this, and he totally deserved it, and this is one of the funniest things I've ever read. And the second thing is, please, please don't do this to me, because I will not leave the house. I have no self-confidence now. So please, please don't ever do this to me. And Mike wrote back and said, hey, actually, I read your stuff. I love it. I'm a big fan of yours. And we should get together. And not long after that, we did. And we've been friends now for almost 20 years.
1: Now, so Michael, I mean, there are friends, there are acquaintances, there are professional friends, but to do a road trip like this, you guys gotta be tight to pull something off like this.
2: Yeah, I mean, it wasn't one road trip, right? It was like 12 disparate road trips spread over like a year and a half. But, you know, I had the idea for the book. I was watching a video that a friend had sent to me of the World Darts Championship in London. And I watched something I didn't really understand, which was two big, beefy guys throwing darts at a dartboard. And behind them, the crowd was just losing its mind with every throw, just absolutely going bananas. And they were dumping beer on each other, and they were throwing napkins in the air and hugging each other. And then I slowly realized they were all in costume, like they were dressed up like Minions or Harry Potter or bananas or tomatoes. And I was just like, these people are lunatics. And then I realized, oh, this is how I look to normal people when I'm in this mode of for sports that I watch. Like, I look exactly this insane when I'm revved up about a baseball game or a basketball game or whatever I'm watching. And I just realized, like, there is something universal about fandom, and I kind of want to like go around and write about it. And the thought that I had at the same exact moment was, I have to do this with Joe. Like, it wasn't like, oh, this would be fun if Joe did it. It was like, either Joe does this with me or I'm not doing it. And the reason is not just that we're good friends and have been for a very long time. The reason is that Joe understands exactly what I'm talking about when I talk about this stuff. He is the same kind of fan. He is the same live and die with your team, like glue your eyes to the screen when your team is playing, like heart racing, sweat on your brow, white knuckle it through overtime kind of fan. And so the idea was to do this with him. It wasn't to do this and see if he'll come along. So yeah, we have to be good friends. But I also knew that it would be way more fun to do with him than anyone else. And so, yeah, we took, you know, a dozen road trips. We went to London and we went to Miami and we went to Fairbanks, Alaska. We went all over the place, but it was always fun because we had exactly the same kind of perspective on fandom and on sports.
1: Hold that thought. Michael Shurer and Joe Posnanski, two New York Times best-selling authors, have written the book Big Fan, came out last month. Two friends, 82,490 miles, and the wild, wonderful sports we love. Wait till you hear some of these crazy stories. America at Night. Stay right there. Back in a moment.
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1: The New York Times says that this book is going to be a book that is going to be talked about for 2026. It made the list. The book is called Big Fan, Two Friends, 82,490 miles in the wild, wonderful sports we love. Michael Schur and Joe Posnanski. Guys, when you set out to do the book, the premise wasn't to go to the big sporting events. It was to find the obscure sporting events. How did you pick and choose which obscure? Because I'm sure there are some really obscure sporting events out there.
0: Yeah, no, we definitely were. Every time we told somebody about this, they would tell us about some even crazier sporting event than we had, you know, the wife carrying race in you know, Scotland or you know, cheese rolling or something. And like every time. But that wasn't actually, it wasn't just like, hey, let's find the craziest things to do. It really was about trying to get at the heart of fandom. And so that meant going to some very mainstream events. We went to, you know, we went to baseball games. Mike went to the Olympics. I went to a hockey game in Montreal. Like, we went to some mainstream stuff too. But what we wanted to do was keep finding ways to get at fandom in a little bit of a different way. And a perfect example of that is where we started the entire book. We wanted to write about the NFL. It's the biggest thing going in you know, obviously here in the U.S. By far. There's nothing even close. But we didn't want to go to the Super Bowl. We didn't want to go to, you know, just go to Green Bay and write about Packer fans. And that all felt like it had been done before. So we were literally in the car in Dallas trying to sort of like put it together. And we decided at the very last minute, you know what we should do? We should watch the entire first Sunday of the NFL season at a Buffalo Wild Wings. And so Mike typed in, like, where's the closest Buffalo Wild Wings? And we went there. It was, of course, it was like 0.4 miles closer than the other Buffalo Wild Wings. And we went there and spent 8 hours at the Buffalo Wild Wings in Dallas, which felt to us like the most American place there is, and watched football. And it was such a perfect place to start this kind of book, because that's really what we were trying to get at the heart of was fandom. And that's, we were just surrounded by fans of all these different teams, all wearing different jerseys, all of them coming into the season with this great hope and optimism about their team.
1: Okay, Michael, sure. Let me ask you this question after researching what it's like to be a fan. Explain this to me as a long suffering New York Knicks fan. I twisted and turned and screamed and cheered and jeered, and finally I get my Knicks championship after all these years. And while I'm still happy, my life hasn't changed at all. Nothing about my life has changed. So why was I so upset and why was I so happy when OG tips it in game four? And why do we do this if it doesn't change our life at all?
2: Well, first of all, congratulations to you and all Knicks fans. Joe and I both found ourselves incredibly rooting for the Knicks, which, I'm a Celtics fan and a Boston Red Sox fan. I generally hate New York teams. I love the city, hate the teams. And yet somehow this Knicks team was so charming and so fun to watch. We both found ourselves openly rooting for a New York sports team for I think the first time in recorded history. But anyway, yeah. Congratulations.
1: Thank you.
2: Look, I this is part of what is so interesting about fandom to me is that, no, of course your life doesn't change. You wake up in the same place and you go to the same job probably, and the problems that you have in the world are still problems, and the things in your life that are great are still great. And it doesn't materially change your life, but it does scratch some kind of itch that's just been in your brain for your entire life probably. And you walk down the street with a little pep in your step, and you just have a slightly sunnier outlook on things, and maybe you'd tip the barista at Starbucks another couple bucks than you would have the day before, because we invest a whole lot of ourselves into these teams. They become part of our identities. We spoke to a professor at the beginning of this, and we said, what's going on here? What the heck is this thing, man? You know? And he said something that we thought about a lot, which was, look, if sports were just fun to watch and fun to, you know, root for or whatever, that would be fine, but it wouldn't explain why there are literally, quite literally, billions of people in the world who care. You know, they deeply care, root for teams, like wake up nervous on game day, even though we're not the ones playing, and clutch each other's, you know, shoulders when there's a tense moment, and get really sad and legitimately kind of depressed when they lose big games, and get euphoric when they win. And he said for that to be the case, it must be true that sports fandom is actually meeting some kind of emotional and psychological need that we have as human beings. Like something is, a need is being met by sports fandom. And that's the way we started to think of it, not as a distraction or a diversion, but rather as something that actually satisfies a deep yen in our souls. And so when you watch OG Anunoby fly through a suddenly porous San Antonio Spurs defense in the last 2 seconds of a game and make a miraculous athletic play and tip the ball in at the buzzer, like, you have a feeling that you can't feel from anything else. Nothing else provides for you or for us what sports does. And it doesn't mean it's the most important thing. It's not more important than our families or our bigger picture lives, but it is important. And you have to, I think, honor it by thinking of it as something that is meeting a need that you have as a human being alive on this planet.
1: Well, it was a need that was 53 years in the making. That is for sure. You know, not to get serious, but for a moment, I've actually thought about this since this Knick championship, and you being a Red Sox fan, right, going through all those years of turmoil and heartbreaking losses and everything. When the Red Sox won, people went to their father's graves or their mother's graves or their grandfather's graves and put the Boston Herald newspaper of the Red Sox. There's a connection to your family, to your youth. It's much more of a yearning to sort of, I don't know, reconnect with all of your loved ones in some way, shape, or form.
2: Oh, for sure. And like that's part of it, right? Is we don't, sometimes people come by these things casually or haphazardly, right? You're seeing that now with the World Cup. There's a bunch of people in Kansas City who suddenly know a whole lot about Algeria and have rooting interests in the nation of Algeria and the players on the Algerian national team. That does happen. But far more frequently, these are things we inherit. These are things that bind us to our friends, to our parents, our grandparents. They represent the region of the world that we live in or grew up in. They have real meaning outside of the, you know, the boundaries of the field or the court that they're being played on. And that's part of what it is that we feel so strongly, right? Is when the Red Sox won in 2004, like you said, people went to cemeteries and left Red Sox caps on the graves of their deceased parents and grandparents, and they talked to them. Like there were reports that people wrote about at the time of like long conversations being had with their grandmothers or their grandfathers. Like these are memories and core aspects of our lives that have been spent in conversation with a professional sports team that we don't play for, you know, we never suited up for the team, but it just becomes part of the fabric of our lives. The voices of the announcers, the sound of the crowd when you go to a game, like these are things that are deeply buried in our souls. And that's why it's such a passion for so many people, is it's not just the game. It's not just the uniform. It's the people we share it with and the people that are a part of why we root for it in the first place.
1: That's Michael Shearer. He is a well-respected Hollywood honcho who's the mastermind behind Parks and Rec and Brooklyn Nine-Nine, as all the others. Also, Joe Posnanski, who is a wonderful baseball writer. He's written a number of books, Why We Love Baseball, and his book, The Soul of the Game, when he does a road trip with Buck O'Neill, is probably, should be in the Hall of Fame somewhere as a must read. We're going to come back, talk more with these two New York Times bestselling authors, Michael Shearer and Joe Posnanski. Their new book is called Big Fan, Two Friends, 82,490 Miles, and the Wild, Wonderful Sports We Love. Stay right there. America at Night, back in a moment. More crazy stories. Wait till you hear some of these.
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0: ABC News, I'm Dave Packer. After what's been described as a shouting match between President Trump and Republican Senator Bill Cassidy on Capitol Hill today over the War Powers Resolution that Cassidy voted for, the senator's office says that Cassidy was later briefed on the Iran war in the White House Situation Room. In Venezuela, a desperate rescue effort at this hour to find survivors in the rubble of collapsed buildings in Venezuela's capital city, Caracas, after back-to-back powerful earthquakes, a 7.2 magnitude, then a 7.5. The 42-day quarantine has come to an end for the 18 American passengers who were exposed to the Honda virus on board the MV Hondius. Six of them spent their entire quarantine period at the National Quarantine Unit in Nebraska. Jake Rosmarin was one of them.
1: And then I would also try to get out for fresh air for a few minutes. After that, I would go back to my room, shower, and I would lay in bed all day and just sleep and cry.
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11: For decades, the prevailing wisdom for someone who's had a heart attack has been to put them on beta blockers for the rest of their life. 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On the whole, and for the average person, beta blockers are very safe and very effective. But, as with any medication, they can come with a cost. A financial one, and also potential side effects. We're talking about things like fatigue, dizziness, dry mouth, dry eyes. I want to be clear when I say that you absolutely should talk to your doctor before starting or stopping any medication. 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I'm Dr. Sanjay Gupta, helping you live a better life.
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1: It's like you're in the back seat as these two friends go on a crazy trip to check out the world of sports and enjoy each other's company and tell tales. The book is called Big Fan. Michael Schur, Joe Posnanski, Big Fan. Two friends, 82,490 miles, and the wild, wonderful sports we love. All right, Michael and Joe, which one had to go to the soccer game and which one had to go to the wrestling match?
2: Well, you're actually conflating two things there. So we had two fun sort of challenges in this book. One of them was that we each decided we were going to do, we call it the dream chapter, where we each got to do something we've always wanted to do in the world of fandom and hadn't been able to for some reason. I went to a Liverpool soccer match in England because I've been rooting for the Liverpool soccer team since 1998, but I'd never actually seen them play in their home stadium. So I went to a game there. Joe came with me and a bunch of our friends came with me, and it was truly magical and wonderful. It was hard to find a dream for Joe because he's been a professional sports writer for so long. He's been to, like, you know, 23 Super Bowls and 6 Olympics and the Stanley Cup, and he's been to everything. Sports are boring for him now in that sense, and that he's just kind of done it all. So he actually ended up going to see a magician. He's a big magic fan, and he went to see a magician perform live, which was turned out to be a great chapter. It was a real thrill for him to see. His name is D'Ortiz, right?
3: Danny D'Ortiz, yeah.
2: So that was that. And then the other thing you're talking about is we each made the other one do one thing that we hate, because we thought it might be fun to go send the other person to an event that they have no interest in, no affinity for, and to see if the person could find what it is about that thing that people actually do like. So Joe made me go to a Grateful Dead show, really a Dead and Company show in Las Vegas, because I just wasn't a fan of the Grateful Dead. And then the funny thing was that it turned out WrestleMania was happening the same weekend, also in Las Vegas. And so I ended up, which I also don't like wrestling, so I ended up doing what I call in the book the world's weirdest biathlon, which is to go to a Dead and Company show at the Sphere in Las Vegas on Saturday night and then WrestleMania on Sunday night. And it ended up actually being really fun, and I really kind of understood what it is about those two things that people like that, you know, were never kind of for me. I really, really ended up having a good time at both of the events. And then Joe, on the other hand, I made go play pickleball.
3: Yeah. I truly, truly, truly hate pickleball. That is, I don't hate many things in life, McGraw, but I hate pickleball. I'm a tennis player, so I see pickleball as an existential threat. So I hate pickleball. I hate the sound. I hate the sport. I hate the name. I hate the kitchen. I hate everything about pickleball. And there's no doubt in my mind that Mike came up with this whole idea of the challenge to send each other to something we hate, specifically and only to send me to a pickleball. He knows how much I hate pickleball. So I not only had to go and play pickleball, which is, you know, one thing, I also had to watch it. So I had to go to a professional tournament that they had in Kansas City, and they have a pro-am section in these tournaments. So I actually had to play and also watch pickleball. What I would say, people have asked me, oh, well, you know, you went to, like, sort of find out why people love this. You know, do you like pickleball now? And no, I don't. I don't like pickleball now at all. But I did find what I was looking for. I did come to understand what it is about pickleball that people love. I mean, and they do love it. It's the fastest growing sport in the country. They you know, brand themselves as that, but I believe it's actually true. And what I found was, you know, I actually went and found an old friend and saw how pickleball had basically saved her life in a lot of ways. And it was really touching and really heartwarming to watch people out there on the pickleball court talking about life and relationships and making friends. And it's a sport anybody can play. So I came to understand what it is about pickleball, which was the point. But I don't like it any more than I ever did. No.
1: did either of you have a conversation with each other about the TV ruining live sports? HD TV is so real and so colorful that when you see it in person, is it better in person or is it better on TV now that you've seen some of these events?
2: We've talked about this. Yeah, we have a podcast called The Pawscast, after Joe's last name. And we've talked about this phenomenon, which is like, if you look, I love going to NBA games. It's one of my favorite things to do. I go with my son all the time here in Los Angeles. I love going to baseball games. I'll go to any baseball game in any city at any point, no matter what time of year it is. I don't love going to football games.
3: Right.
2: And part of that is that, you know, I don't love the NFL as much as I did when I was a kid. But part of it is that the experience of watching it on TV is just better. It's just a better experience. Like, you can see the game better. You feel the excitement of the game just as much, I think, as you do in the stands. The game is such a brutal game, and so much is happening that you can't see when you're very far away, that watching on TV and seeing slow motion replay is extremely helpful to the viewing experience. Like, I do think that is an issue. It's like, you know, TVs have, in my lifetime, I'm 50 years old, have gotten, what, 1,000 times better in terms of what you can see, at least? And you know, they're flat and they're gigantic and they're high definition. And you know, sports has benefited greatly from that. But the in-game, the in-arena experience, I think, has suffered a little bit because, generally speaking, you know, for a lot of sporting events, it'd kind of rather be on your couch. And, you know, there's no line for the bathroom and you've already bought the food. And you know what I mean? Like, I do think that is an issue, and it's something that sports is having to reckon with in many ways.
1: Yeah. Go ahead, Joe.
3: No, I was going to say that one of the things we have talked about is that it is a different experience for different sports, too. Football, when you go to a football game, you watch it on TV. You watch the big giant screen. I mean, the football is pure television. But if you go to a hockey game, the live experience is, you know, infinitely better than the television experience. So there are ways that television has broken through that you know, have changed, you know, the dynamic of many, many sports. But there are other sports that I think you're not going to beat the live experience, baseball being one of those as well, where I think being there live is still magical in a way that television is not. But the biggest sport in the country is football, and it is pure television.
1: Yeah, and I think you and I, the three of us, are old enough to, when we remember the first time we ever walked into a baseball stadium and the green grass and the blue skies and the uniforms. But now, you know, you say, boy, I wonder what that looks like on my big screen TV at home, because it's more colorful at home than it is actually in person.
2: Yeah, the greens are awfully green on those high-definition TVs.
1: Take me through, Michael Schur, Joe Posnanski. The book is Big Fan. How did you get Tom Hanks to write the foreword?
3: Oh, that's a story. So we actually, Tom Hanks, I was in L.A. and my wife calls me up out of nowhere. Well, she didn't call me up out of nowhere. She calls me up all the time. But she calls me up and says,
1: sounds like a different book.
3: Yeah, I was going to say, that won't play well. When she calls me up and she goes, you got a letter and I'm opening it. And I said, well, I think that's a federal offense. And she was like, no, I'm opening this letter right now. And I'm like, who's it from? She's like, I'm opening the letter. And the letter was a five-page typewritten letter all in one scroll from Tom Hanks. And it was just nothing but a pure fan letter. He had gotten my address, and he had sent me just a fan letter, which was, like, beyond belief. I couldn't even, you know, I didn't even know what to do. It was so incredible. And so I wrote him a letter back, and he wrote me a letter back, and I wrote him a letter back, and I became pen pals with Tom Hanks. And at some point during this thing, I was telling Tom Hanks about this book, and he sent me this letter about his own fandom. That's what it was, just purely about being an Aston Villa fan and being a hockey fan and what it was like when he was a kid. It was just beautiful. He's a wonderful writer. And I showed it to Mike to basically kind of go like, can you believe Tom Hanks is sending me letters like this? And Mike's like, hey, I wonder if he'll let us make it the foreword to the book. And he did. So it's not even a foreword. It's literally a fan letter that he had written me during the time when we were just starting to write the book. So that is probably it is something to have Tom Hanks write the foreword to your book, but I don't believe anybody else has quite that weird a story about how they got Tom Hanks to write the foreword.
1: That is a great story. Michael Schur, you are producer, right, of all these Hollywood TV shows and everything else. Do you see the camaraderie, the jokes, the buddy-buddy nature of this book? You find yourself writing that into some of your scripts along the way?
2: Well, in a way, yeah. I mean, TV comedy writing is for sure a team sport. You know, the shows, and I actually write about TV fandom as a phenomenon in the book. Joe told me, like, hey, you have to write about this because it's interesting and unique. And so I did. And the thing about, I think, TV fandom and TV creation that's resonant here is, you know, TV writing is a team sport. It's a group of writers very frequently. Sometimes it's one person, but usually it's a team of people who all work together in a sort of common goal. And the characters that are created, the famous indelible characters that you can think about over the years, the cast of Friends or Archie Bunker or Sam Malone on Cheers, part of the reason that they're so indelible and so memorable is that they are the result of like a giant group of people pouring their heart and soul into every line and taking all of their real life experiences and sort of dumping them into a big vat and stirring it up and then choosing the very best parts and then giving those very best parts to the characters. And so, you know, that's the what makes characters on TV feel like real people. And so it's a little bit less, I would say, than that, you know, I'm going to carry some parts of this book back into the world of TV writing, and a little bit more that the collaboration that went into the book and the collaboration that go into TV writing feel very similar to me. That's why I had to do it with someone else, with Joe, is because it was like, I know what this is. This is less interesting if it's just my brain that is observing these things and writing about them. It's going to be more interesting if it's Joe's brain too. And then over the course of the book, you know, we sent an email to 100 of our friends and said, hey, write us back and tell us something you love and why you love it. Without any other explanation, we just sent that email out and we got a bunch of responses that are really funny and interesting. Like, my friend Ike said, I love restaurant merch. Like if you go into a diner and they're selling a t-shirt with their logo on it, and every time he goes into a diner, a random diner somewhere, he always buys a hat or a t-shirt. We had people say they love mascots. We had people say they love carbonara. And part of what was behind that was saying, like, no matter who we are anywhere in the world, there's something that we love and there's a reason we love it. And we just wanted to tap into that feeling. So that's, you know, again, that was the goal of the book.
1: Is it true, Joe and Mike, that every single event you went to, when you went to the will call office, they couldn't find your tickets?
3: That's just a universal truth. That is not something specifically for us. That's just a universal truth. No matter how many times we would call, make sure we were on the list, just okay, you guys got us there, we're coming, they never have. Our best was actually at the World Darts Championship, which was so weird anyway. Everything about it was so bizarre, and we were the only ones there not dressed up as some crazy character. And we got sent back and forth between like multiple tables like 9 different times. And your ticket is there. No, your ticket is there. It was very funny because every time we would go from one side to the other, we would pass like 12 Dumbledores and, you know, 5 Harry Potters and 6 traffic cones. I mean,
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2: It's also a truism, and people with last names that are spelled oddly will know what we're talking about. If Joe's name were Joe Porter instead of Joe Posnanski, the tickets would have been there.
3: Right, that's
2: if,
3: right.
2: If my name were Mike Smith instead of Mike Schur, S-C-H-U-R, the tickets would have been there. It's part of it is just having a slightly odd or weirdly spelled last name that means you know you're in trouble as soon as you approach the will call desk.
1: When I read that, I said, oh, thank God, I'm not the only one, because for 30 years, I thought I was the only one who was being snubbed at the will call office all these years. So there you go. Michael Schur, Joe Posnanski, the book is called Big Fan, Two Friends, 82,490 Miles in the Wild, Wonderful Sports We Love. It's a road trip book. It's a buddy book. It's a great story. Lots of laughs. Michael and Joe, hey, thanks for your time. Good luck down the road. You guys are always welcome here. Thanks for checking in.
2: Thank you so much. This was really fun.
1: You got it. Michael Schur, Joe Posnanski, the book, Big Fan, where all fine books are sold. America at Night, back in a moment.
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1: Hey, got some sad news tonight. There were back-to-back earthquakes in Venezuela tonight. A powerful 7.5 magnitude earthquake struck near the northern coast of Venezuela, collapsing homes and buildings in the capital of Caracas, causing widespread destruction. It happened just 40 seconds after the foreshock with a magnitude of a 7.2 earthquake that rocked the area. So they had one of 7.5, and then they had one of 7.2. Acting Venezuelan President Rodriguez confirmed the fatalities, that there were fatalities. She declared a state of emergency, and residents are evacuating buildings. One person was quoted as saying it's like a horror movie. One good note in all of this tragedy, the U.S. Tsunami Warning Center said there is no tsunami threat. They had an advisory, it has since been canceled, that warned of potential dangerous waves for Puerto Rico and the Virgin Islands. So apparently no tsunami threat, but back-to-back earthquakes in Caracas, Venezuela tonight. 7.5 and then a 7.2 earthquake. What a terrible story. We'll find out more when we wake up this morning. Hey, stay right there. We're going to check in with open phones next hour. Voicemails, text messages, and, of course, live human phone calls. 1-844-2-McGraw, 1-844-2-McGraw, or 1-844-262-4729. You're always welcome to call up with a live phone call. But if you're listening on a tape delay or you're listening afterwards and maybe on a podcast and you have a comment or two, you can certainly always leave a message on our voicemail. Same number for all three. Voicemail, text messages, or live phone calls during our open phones segment. 1-844-2-McGraw or 1-844-262-4729. Stay right there. Open phones. People are lining up already. Got a couple of lines open for you right now. Our executive director is Alex Hinton. Our engineer tonight is Richard Good. I'm McGraw-Milhaven, and this is America at Night on Westwood One.

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4: A better life with Dr. Sanjay Gupta.
5: By age 35, two-thirds of American men will experience some degree of noticeable hair loss. And by age 50, about 85% of men will have significantly thinning hair. That's according to the American Hair Loss Association. Now, one dermatologist explained that hair loss can either be genetic or it can be triggered by stress, illness, surgery, medications, major life events. No matter the cause, a lot of men, understandably, are frustrated by hair loss because it seems like a loss of control. You can take great care of your scalp by all sorts of expensive lotions and potions, but that might not matter. There are some tried and true medications that might work, like minoxidil or finasteride. But another solution is just shaving it off. And I've heard more and more how liberating this can be for a lot of guys. That's the ultimate control of their appearance. I'm Dr. Sanjay Gupta, helping you live a better life.
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9: From ABC News, I'm Dave Packard. It was expected that President Trump would sign bipartisan legislation to reform the housing market today. Instead, he refused, saying Congress would have to pass the Save America Act, his voting bill that would require proof of citizenship to vote first. House Speaker Mike Johnson says he anticipates the housing bill will be signed in the next 10 days.
10: We're delaying this. As you know, he has a window of time before he has to sign a bill, and he's going to use a little bit more of that window of time, and we're going to go through this together.
9: Angst over that housing bill and the Iran War Powers resolution that was passed with the help of some Senate Republicans turned into a shouting match on the Hill between GOP Senator Bill Cassidy and President Trump today. Cassidy later.
11: And so I make no apologies for standing up to the president, if you will, trying to demand that more information be shared with the Senate and more information be shared with the American people. I make no apologies for that.
9: After the dust-up, a spokesperson says Cassidy was briefed on the war in Iran in the White House Situation Room, per a spokesperson for the senator. A number of earthquakes across the globe today, a 5.6 magnitude in Northern California, a 6.9 along Japan's coast, but Venezuela experiencing the most damage, a pair of quakes, a 7.2, then a 7.5.
12: A devastating image is coming in from Venezuela following a massive earthquake that struck while many were home celebrating a public holiday. There are videos of collapsed buildings in Venezuela's capital city of Caracas as emergency crews helped to get the injured to the hospital. The U.S. Geological Survey saying the epicenter was located along the country's Caribbean coast. Melissa Adan, ABC News, Los Angeles.
9: 1 week since a cold storage warehouse fire began in California's Boyle Heights. The Los Angeles Fire Department says the fire has been knocked down. Meanwhile, in Allentown, Pennsylvania, firefighters there are now battling a massive fire in a commercial building. You're listening to ABC News.
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8: You know, summer is a great time to re-examine how much time your kids are spending on social media, along with what they are seeing and who they are engaging with. Ask them how the posts in their feed make them feel. These apps are built to be addictive, so kids, all of us in fact, will keep coming back for more, even when we are made to feel worse. It's bizarre. You might need to help your son or daughter reset their algorithm by unfollowing certain accounts and following or interacting with more positive ones. They might need suggestions of other healthier things to do, or to see you leading the way by example and putting your own phone away. In the run-up to bedtime, everyone's phone should go away, no questions asked. And if you need some help, sort of, I guess, resetting expectations, try engaging parents of your kids' friends for a more coordinated effort. I'm Dr. Sanjay Gupta, helping you live a better life.
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open phones. It's Wednesday night. I don't know where the nights go, and I don't know where the hours go. It's open phones. The phone number is ours follows 1-844-42-MCGRAW. That's M-C-G-R-A-W. Or 1-844-462-4729. We've got phone calls, we've got voicemails, and we've got text messages coming. A couple of news stories, though. We were talking about Ukraine earlier tonight. There's a story out there that the number of amputees in Ukraine has now passed 100,000. And there's a story about how many are bonding by learning new sports. 100,000 amputees in this war. What a heartbreaking story that is. Also, we mentioned the France in France, the doctor, the humanitarian doctor who is back from the Democratic Republic of Congo has tested positive for Ebola. He is being quarantined in France. They're not too worried. They've done some contact tracing, and it seems to be contained, but nonetheless something worth watching. Other big stories. There was a let me see here. There was Marco Rubio is off the bench. Marco Rubio, man, he has to go to the Middle East and meet with Gulf Arab leaders in Kuwait and the UAE, hoping to get their support for a long-term deal with Iran. Now, this is what Marco Rubio has got to sell to our Gulf allies. Listen to this. You know that country, Iran, that just ended up bombing you for the last couple of months? Well, we're going to allow them to keep their

0: ballistic missiles. And we're going to make you and your other Arab allies raise $300 billion that we can then give to the country that just bombed you to help rebuild the country we destroyed. Everybody all right with that? Everybody got any problems with that? That is a tough sell for Marco Rubio. That's a tough sell. Apparently, our Gulf Arab, our allies in the Gulf are not too happy with how this is playing out. But nonetheless, Marco Rubio trying to sell that to our allies in the Gulf. What else is going on? Donald Trump wants to create a $250 bill and put his portrait on there. Pete Hegseth has forced the U.S. Army commander in Europe to retire. That was a big story. And then, of course, you've got this story that President Trump was supposed to sign. This was a layup for the White House. It was the first major housing bill to pass Congress in more than three decades. Republican lawmakers overwhelmingly supported the legislation. Democratic lawmakers overwhelmingly supported this legislation. It was voters were going to get something that addressed the high cost of living. Now, I don't know if it's going to do any good or not, but they were saying it was going to do something. But they were all jumping over each other, trying to take credit for this bill that would address the high cost of living. Who knows if it would actually do that? But it was supposed to be a bill signing ceremony. The White House could take credit of trying to fight affordability. And it was a kumbaya moment. President Trump said, no, not so fast. And he ended up getting into a shouting match with one of his senators from his own party. So you got all that going on out there. 1-844-2-McGraw, 1-844-262-4729. Let's go to Rob in California. Rob, welcome to America at Night. Thanks for joining us.
1: I'm a new listener to your show, and I really what you're doing. I really like what you're doing.
0: Thank you.
1: I
0: have nice to see you, sir.
1: A more basic question. What three books do you think are all-time favorites for you? Maybe classics or psychology or whatever. But do you have three books that you think are worth, their salt or whatever?
0: Yes. I think books begin and end with The Great Gatsby. I think The Great Gatsby is so good because it's a story of a man who is so in love with a woman that he ruins his life for her. And I truly believe that every man has a Daisy Buchanan that just so rips the heart out of the man, and his brain and his synapses no longer fire correctly after that woman has ripped his heart out. And I think that is a universal truth. And I think if you were honest with any man out there, they would tell you that every man has their own Daisy Buchanan.
1: I love that description.
0: Yeah.
1: I haven't read that yet.
0: Yeah. I would say A Catcher in the Rye is one of my all-time favorites. And
1: I read that,
0: That's well worth it. I think J.D. Salinger, such an interesting man, right? Never writes anything ever again. It becomes a recluse and spends all these years trying to run away from that sick success. I mean, there are so many books that are so good. I think my cousin's book, The Tender Bar, which is the story about our family, that holds a special place for me. So that's not fair. But there was a book I read a couple years ago, and it has stayed with me all these years. And I don't know, Truman Capote was a tremendous writer, and he wrote the book In Cold Blood, which was the first of its kind where, he reads this blurb about this family that is killed in Kansas, and he goes out and he does the research, and he ends up writing this book called In Cold Blood. That book is so interesting and so fascinating. That's another one. I mean, I could go on for hours and hours about.
1: Those are great suggestions.
0: Yeah.
1: And a follow up for you. You mentioned one night that you didn't know anything about eggs, and one selection is $1.99, and right. the others are some higher price.
0: Right, $7,
1: yeah. It has to do with pasture raising. Chickens get stuck in cages and aren't free range. So it's like how much running time do they get, and pasture raised gets a higher price.
0: In a blind taste test, could someone tell the difference between a $1.98 egg and a $7 egg?
1: I leave it to the taster. but I wanted to bring that little basic to you. All right. God bless you, man. You're doing great.
0: Rob, thanks, and help spread the word out there in California. 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
0: All right, let's go to the phones here. Tony in Montreal. Thanks for checking in, Tony. You were on America at Night.
21: How are you, man?
0: I'm good.
21: Tonight I was listening because I was driving from Cornwall, Ontario to my home. Anyway, long story short, I heard the Ukrainian guy, and I don't know, it seemed like he was pontificating that the Ukrainians solely came up with this technology. I just want to, I did some research and I looked, and I want to just say that America donated in the 4 years $175 billion. Just in military aid, that means money. Canada donated $25 billion, and we continue to supply them with close to $800 million on May the 9th this year, which is another billion. We have a lot of
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21: Like St. Louis doesn't have a water system. The sewer system here is collapsing. We were underwater just 2 days ago in Pierrefonds, Quebec. They say it would cost about $4.5 billion to just correct the East collectors, which are the huge sewers underground, and another $5 billion, so about $10 billion to correct our sewer system in a city that's aging. And like you said, in St. Louis, some of those pipes are still of wood, and so was Montreal. A lot of them have wood. And you know, I just want to say to the Americans and Canadians, why are we giving this money in the billions of dollars to countries that are killing each other? You know, that should have stopped a long time ago. I'm a person that's half Ukrainian. My mother's Ukrainian. My dad's Italian. Of course, I'm sympathetic to that. But at a certain point, you know, America, Canada, the world, we cannot cure all the problems. And we're impoverishing our own self-countries, our own self-worth, our systems. So we can't even deliver proper sewers in our countries because we're so dilapidated. I just want to say another thing about the drones. The drones are technology that should be used by police forces. On Monday, a police officer was shot dead by a person carrying SKS rifle. He was some student from Alberta who drove all the way to Montreal to shoot up our city, killed a police officer, severely wounded another person, another police officer. That person is a person that should have been treated with a drone or drone technology. Another officer in Toronto, Benesotto, was killed last week serving a subpoena on two individuals wanted because they allegedly had shot the U.S. embassy. When he went to the door, he was shot.
0: Tony, let me stop you there. I don't know about Canada, but I know that drone technology is being used all over the place when it comes to police and the United States. I don't know if every single police department has drones, but I know that there is a large swath of police departments in America using drones and using drone technology for all sorts of reasons.
21: But you know, McGraw, we're not in Canada, and these poor officers, one was 34 years old, gunned down. I believe he was shot in the head with an SKS rifle from not even 30 feet, so he died immediately. And it was horrific. It's everybody can see it. It's on every type of Rumble and Rebel News. 54-year-old man with a with a pregnant wife and a little child. And I agree with you because our system, it's obvious that the Ukrainians have changed the game of warfare because they were crying. They wanted Tomahawks. They wanted the F-16s. And you know what? They figured it out, right? But, you know, in society today in Canada, we're using our policemen as fodder. And that's not right because these poor men and women are being shot down like dogs for, with mentally ill people that are coming from all over the world to our country. This is an indigenous person
0: Tony, thanks for the phone call. I obviously any type of technology that can help police officers, I think we should all be for. But your comments about Ukraine, yes, they have gotten quite a bit of help from the West. But now it seems like because they have developed this drone technology, our military leaders are going to Ukraine to find out what they're doing because this they're creating new expertise when it comes to drones. And we need to learn this. And so not only does Ukraine have some of the cards now, they're now a resource for the United States because the drone technology that was used in Iran, right, we didn't necessarily have an answer for. They were able to keep the Strait of Hormuz shut down by drones and mines and some boats. So drone technology is we're reaching out to Ukraine to find out more about all of this technology and or what they're doing to go on the offensive when it comes to Russia. So I hear you, but Ukraine just might end up holding a lot more cards than we ever thought they did. Let's go to a couple of voicemails here. William in Texas, hello.
1: Richard Pryor's daughter was awesome. That was a great interview. I just wanted to let you know that I literally grew up in my teenage years in the 70s. Richard Pryor was a huge influence on a white kid raised in a church background, and he literally changed the way I saw things and looked at things. Even, I don't know, he was just so amazing, and you could tell he was just so vulnerable. And if you did not like him, then you did not get what he was doing. He was such a wonderful man. And even though he said some things that people didn't like, he changed my life and my friends. And he will always be a special place in my heart for Richard Pryor.
0: To William in Texas, you know, we had Richard Pryor's daughter on the show last night. And I would think in the, what, 6 months we've been doing the show, the 6-7 months we've been doing the show, I think that is probably the most response we've gotten to a guest on the show. I thought she was fantastic, heartbreakingly fantastic, told some heartbreaking stories, but talked about her father and his legacy, and now 20 years later, still as relevant today as he was when he died 20 years ago. No, I agree with you, William. I thought that was a fascinating conversation. From the, let's get a couple of texts in here. What is Catcher in the Rye about? Oh my goodness, Catcher in the Rye. Holden Caulfield, one of the great, great teenage angst books, Catcher in the Rye. I went to, if you're ever in New York, go to the J.P. Morgan Library. And in the J.P. Morgan Library, they have letters. And apparently, how they obtained these letters, I have no idea. But it's a letter that J.D. Salinger wrote when he was in the Army to his Army buddy. And his Army buddy's name is Holden Caulfield, and says, if I ever write a book, my main character is going to be your name. I'm going to take your name because you're such a friend of mine. That was a letter he wrote to an Army buddy, and the Army buddy's name was Holden Caulfield, who was the main character's name in Catcher in the Rye. I don't know. That's got a little goosebumps when I saw that for the first time at the J.P. Morgan Library in New York. Hey, stay right there. Lots more to get to. More phone calls, more voicemails, a lot more texts to get to. America at Night continues after this.
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0: ABC News, I'm Dave Packer. Two earthquakes measuring 7.1 and 7.5 hit Venezuela tonight. Collapsing buildings in the capital, Caracas. Rescue efforts are underway. Angst over a bipartisan housing affordability bill that the president did not sign, and the Iran War Powers resolution that was passed with the help of some Senate Republicans. It turned into a shouting match on the Hill between GOP Senator Bill Cassidy and President Trump today. Cassidy later.
1: And so I make no apologies for standing up to the president, if you will, trying to demand that more information be shared with the Senate and more information be shared with the American people. I make no apologies for that.
0: 1 week since a cold storage warehouse fire began in California's Boyle Heights, the Los Angeles Fire Department says that the fire has been knocked down. Meanwhile, in Allentown, Pennsylvania, firefighters there are now battling a massive fire at a commercial building.
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7: A better life with Dr. Sanjay Gupta.
8: A colleague of mine went to a meeting of the primetime seniors the other week. There are programs like this all over the country for people in their 60s, 70s, 80s, and beyond to stay active. It's not just something to keep older folks busy. It helps to keep their bodies in shape and their brains sharp. Showing up with a good attitude is a must, and research shows that having the right mindset actually does lead to better physical aging. So if you need some suggestions to boost your positivity, experts we talked to recommended focusing on goals, which can boost your confidence. Practice gratitude, they said. One of the seniors my colleague met told her that just waking up in the morning is, quote, better than the alternative. That's true. Focus on the things you can control. Diet and exercise. And very importantly, surround yourself with positive people, because that can be contagious. I'm Dr. Sanjay Gupta, helping you live a better life.
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0: call 844-2-McGraw and be a part of the conversation on America at Night with McGraw Milley.
1: All right, we got them coming all over the place. We got phones, texts. So let's go to another voicemail. John Doe. John Doe, what do you got? Welcome to America at Night.
2: Sir, I'm just wondering about the origin of the word of the toxic N-word, if it came from Nigeria or the Niger Rivers. And if it did, maybe the N-word would be something from the Congo, like you're a Conger, or you're from Kenya, you're a Kenyak, or something like that, and the toxic word would have been entirely different.
1: Yeah, I asked her that question. What is the origins of the word? And she said it dates back to the slave trade. It was a different word at the time, and it sort of morphed into what it is. But yeah, I asked her about that. John Doe, number two.
3: Well, it'd be really nice if you would say something on the radio show as to what time you're actually live. So those of us who obviously aren't listening when you're live can know when you are live.
1: It's actually a pretty good point. So we air the show 9 to midnight Eastern, 8 to 11 Central, and I have no idea the West Coast. I'm 59 years old, and I still can't figure out the time zones on the West Coast. So where what? Where a mountain time would be 7 to 10 and then 6 to 9. Is that right? So I go off Eastern. So we're 9 to midnight on Eastern time and 8 to 11 Central time. So hopefully that helps you out. Let's go to Dutch in White Springs, Florida. Dutch, welcome to America at Night.
4: Where are the photos? Why don't we have any photos of the Obamas with his wife pregnant before she had the children with the big belly, and then photos of the infants when they were playing with them? Most parents have those photos. We don't see any like that. Maybe she didn't have children. Maybe the kids are adopted. Interesting, though, that no photos have ever been shown. Maybe she really is Big Mike.
1: Hmm. Wonder what the color of the sky in Dutch's world is. I don't really think that deserves a comment. Doug in Sheboygan, Wisconsin, welcome to America at Night.
5: Just want to let you know I really enjoyed the interview last night about Richard Pryor. Brought back some memories of when my mother was a very staunch Irish Catholic. She had a hard time letting us watch Charlie's Angels, so it was risque. But one night I saw her watching HBO with my dad. I must have talked her into watching Richard Pryor, one of the specials on HBO. She was laughing away. So this guy, he could make pretty much anybody laugh. She didn't like that kind of stuff, but she seemed to enjoy it then.
1: You know, it's interesting. You mentioned Charlie's Angels. We were not allowed to watch Charlie's Angels. Not only were we not allowed to watch Charlie's Angels, you know what else we were not allowed to watch? We got, as they say, in trouble because Olivia Newton-John's video, Let's Get Physical, was playing. And my cousin and I were watching it like two red-blooded American young teenagers are watching Olivia Newton-John dance to the song Let's Get Physical. And grandma comes in the room and she's like, what are you watching? I was like, we're watching the video. Oh, she made us turn us off. And I mean, we had to go to confession over the whole thing. it was quite funny. But yeah, no, Charlie's Angels was, talk about risque at the time. Yeah, Charlie's Angels was, the thing about Charlie's Angels that was always funny was, back in those days, now I don't know if it was like the Rockford Files or if it was some of the other police shows, McMillan and Wife or Quincy was always a good one. But I know in Charlie's Angels, there was never really a doubt of who the bad guy was. You knew the whole show who the bad guy was. Because they showed you in the first scene that the bad guy robbing the bank, the bad guy beating up the person, the bad guy stealing the car. And then it cut to the angels in the room with William Forsythe on the speaker and Bosley, John Bosley, Bosley, Tom Bosley, right? He was the other guy. And there was no like whodunit where you watch Law and Order and you're like, oh, who did it? And then is he guilty? Is he going to be found innocent or guilty? You knew who it was from the opening scene, and it was just there to it was a vehicle to watch three girls run around in like tight outfits. Not that there was anything wrong with that, but Charlie's Angels was a good one. Yeah, we got a lot of response on that Richard Pryor interview. Not that I'm shocked; it was really interesting. But still, to this day, people still talk about Richard Pryor. Let's go to Ronald in Phoenix, Arizona. Ronald, welcome to America at Night. Ronald? Oh, all right. What's going on there? All right, let's do this. Let's go back to the text lines. Those guys figure that out. All right, let's go back to the text line. You should require all first names on all texts, Donald. This guy Donald, man, he's got a thing for making. He wants full transparency on the texts. I don't get it. Florida Deadline. The Grateful Deadline was wrong. Used to play for silver. Now we play for Clive. Art Russ Jr. was the godfather of sports radio. In fact, from the other night. Okay. Yeah, we were talking about Clive Davis. Somebody said there was a line like that, but a little correction there. Let's see here. Here's one from Illinois. For once a week show, why not have folks talk about a nonprofit organization they started to help others in some way? Not that crazy of an idea. Maybe harder to do on a national show, but that's actually not that crazy of an idea. Let me look into some of that. Alex B. from South Dakota chimes in. Location, a South Dakota jail. Hope you got my first text. Is Alex B. wants to sign up for the daily text? Is Alex B. really in a South Dakota jail and can listen, but then can also text? Do they have texting capabilities in jail? Do they allow cell phones in jails and smartphones? I don't know. I don't know. I didn't know that. Listen to this from Texas. William from Texas texts in. I recall an episode of The Jeffersons where George tried to get his white neighbor, who's married to a black woman, to admit the man had to have thought about calling his wife the N-word. I don't recall what happened, but it had an impact on me. It made me think about what I, as a white man, would do in that situation. I do believe I never would say the word. It just made me think. I guess that was Norman Lear's point. You know, the Jeffersons were so good, and Archie Bunker, for that matter, was so good.
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1: Would be allowed to be made today. I mean, they were cutting edge in lots of ways, and I'm not so sure some network would have the guts to make an Archie Bunker, and then to make Jeffersons, and then to make a Maude. Right? I mean, Maude was groundbreaking in lots of ways as well. So anyway. This one's from St. Louis. Great interview with Richard Pryor's daughter, by the way. When I was young, I was taking a break from college. I managed a fast food restaurant in the northern part of St. Louis City, and much of my staff were African Americans. All great folks. Anyway, I had an issue when it came to the use of the N-word, so I put up with it for a while. You see, the guys were using the N-word to address each other until finally I pulled them aside and asked them kindly to stop using the word in front of me. I explained that I didn't think they would want me to use that word addressing them, so I said, please don't use it in front of me. They agreed and stopped, and we continued having a great working relationship. Anyway, I think it's important for folks to know how you feel, but also to communicate in a non-threatening manner. Always keep up the great interviews, McGraw. How about that? That's from Mike in St. Louis. Good to know. There you go. All right. Phone numbers are 1-844-2-McGraw, 1-844-262-4729. We want to go to, we got a couple lines on the phone right now, got a couple lines open. Let's do this. We'll take a break, we'll reset, we'll get back together, and we'll come back. America at Night, back in a moment.
0: WPRO. Join the conversation. Call 844-2-McGraw. America at Night with McGraw-Milhaven.
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30: For years, we've been talking about both the positive and negative effects of being on social media. And I would say, by and large, for older adults, social media is net positive. Not all positive, but net positive. Helps them keep in touch with friends and stay social. But for younger people, social media use, especially heavy use, tends to be net negative. In fact, according to this year's World Happiness Report, youth who use social media more than 5 hours a day reported a lower level of well-being. And researchers who study this sort of thing found that many teens wish these platforms didn't even exist, and yet they can't seem to stop using them. Experts we talked to largely suggested two things. Ideally, along with your friend group, take some time offline. Also, try to recurate your algorithm so it shows you posts that'll make you feel good. I'm Dr. Sanjay Gupta, helping you live a better life.
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1: The text line is alive and well tonight. Listen to this one. This is from Alabama, no first name. Geez, your voice is so annoying. Put some treble or something in it. Plus, the fact that you're being a phony on conservative radio doesn't help. It's pretty obvious when you only point out embarrassing things about the Trump administration. You have a subtle and sneaky way of dissing Trump, but it really is obvious. But seriously, it's hard to listen to that monotonous gravel for too long, regardless of what side you're on. And yes, I do shut off the radio after a few minutes. I have to. All right, Alabama checking in. Raman in San Francisco. Raman, welcome to America at Night.
11: Oh, thank you for keeping free speech alive. Don't worry, McGraw. Whatever you do, people are going to criticize. So you just keep doing what you're doing. And thank you for letting us Americans express ourselves. It's rare these days that we could just call in. I can't believe it. I live in the progressive Bay Area, and they always talk about free speech and community radio, but you can't just call in. So thank you so much. I just wanted to say that I've been vegetarian for decades, and now I say the key word is preferred. If you say vegetarian, organic, preferred, then you don't have to make rules for yourself. Eases the pressure, makes it easier, because it is better for your health, for the environment, and also we don't have to torture the animals. But I do buy cat food, so I do support the animal concentration camps, unfortunately.
1: Hold on a second. So you're not supposed to say you're a vegetarian anymore. You're supposed to say you're vegetarian preferred?
11: Oh, that's just my recommendation. It's just my recommendation that
1: I see.
11: After all these years, I say vegan, organic, preferred, because then it eases the pressure on myself. If I, you know, eat yogurt or whatever, I don't feel bad. Remember that they cram the chickens in the cages, they steal the milk from the baby, they steal the baby from the cow, you know what I mean? We're not very nice to our animal friends, we could survive.
1: Do you eat eggs?
11: If you don't eat meat or eggs for protein, you have to mix legumes and grains. Legumes is beans, grains is rice or pasta. And even now in the grocery stores where I go to Safeway, they have like a vegetarian section, and they have these really good flavored sausages. I just chunk it up in my pasta and rice, because if you mix it together, that's protein.
1: Okay.
11: Legumes and grains. Thank you. And if you don't mind, I just don't want to bum out my fellow Americans, but I just want to remind you, there is an extermination campaign going on in Gaza that we are responsible for with our tax money. So let us not ignore what's going on in Gaza. Thank you very much.
1: Ramin in San Francisco. Let's go back to the voicemails. Paul in Zanesville, Ohio. Paul, what do you got for us tonight?
17: I have a unique problem right now. I have raccoons, and they're driving me nuts. I'm listening to your show tonight, and I hear a rattling outside. So I go outside to my backyard, fenced in. I look back there, and there's like 6 raccoons in my backyard. Can anybody out there please tell me what to do about raccoons? What do I do? These things are such a pest. Please let me know.
1: I don't know. Can you trap them? Aren't there like humane traps and then go bring them somewhere else? Sounds like you have a family of raccoons living in your backyard. I don't know. I have never had that problem. I don't know. But somebody knows, and somebody can call up. And if you can't get us live, you can certainly call up the voicemail, 1-844-2-McGraw. Can you help a brother out? Paul's got raccoons All right, let's try and sneak in one more phone call here before we have to go. Let's try Ronald in Phoenix, Arizona. Ronald, welcome to America at Night.
4: I have an idea for Phil on the Road. I think Phil on the Road should go to the... They have a new museum that's opened up, I think, back east for the Batman Museum, where they have the Batman Museum, the Batman car and everything. Tell him to go there.
1: The Batman Museum. All right. I will tell Bill on the Road. Maybe he should go to the Batman Museum in Phoenix, Arizona. I did not know there was a Batman Museum in Phoenix, Arizona. Maybe Bill on the Road, Bill Cleveland, does know there is a Batman Museum. All right. Let's try and sneak. Let me see if I can sneak one more in here. I think we've got, it's George in Pennsylvania. George, you're on America at Night.
5: This is in regard to Tony that was tearing up my man Dave from San Francisco. I don't know why these guys got to think they're Trump apologists. They kill me. And they're such capitalists and great, great Americans, as maybe that Fred Flintstone on the other channel might say. But anyhow, just calling to say hello, put you in the phone book, and take care.
1: There you go. George in Pittsburgh, Pennsylvania. It's nice to see. All right, good. What do we got going on? We're done for the night. Hey, tomorrow's a big day. Tomorrow, the Supreme Court is going to release some more cases, and the big one is the birthright citizenship. That's, I think, the biggest one of all, and they'll probably save that to the end. Maybe it's going to be released tomorrow. Maybe it'll be released next Tuesday, but they are going to release some pretty interesting ones tomorrow. It's the transgender rights, geofencing warrants. That's the one where you have a guy who robs, I'm just making this up, but you have somebody who robs a bank and then robs another bank and then robs another bank, right? So there's three bank robberies in a row. And the police can determine what voicemail, what phones are in the area. And if somebody is in all three, well, maybe we should talk to that guy. And so there's a question over whether or not geofencing warrants is allowed, is constitutional, because they looked at my information and I innocently was minding my own business, didn't do anything wrong. Why should I be subject to a government search? I just happened to be walking by the bank when it was robbed. It's a pretty interesting debate as to whether or not the government is allowed to use geofencing warrants to find out the bad guys. But that's one of them as well. The reason why I'm bringing all this up is because we have former White House attorney under President Ford, one of the nicest men you'll ever meet, Greg Willard, is going to be joining us in hour number one tomorrow to discuss all of the Supreme Court cases that are coming out tomorrow. And he speaks, and again, he's just a great resource for us, and I'm thrilled to have him on. We're also going to talk about Brexit tomorrow, the 10-year anniversary of Brexit. And then Bill on the Road, Bill Cleveland. Where is he in this crazy mixed-up world? We got that to get to as well tomorrow. Hey, our thanks to Michael Schurer from earlier and Joe Posnanski. The book is called Big Fan. They came in, and we had a great conversation with them. If you missed any portion of the show, of course, it's a podcast. Go to where all podcasts are.
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1: From ABC News, I'm Dave Packer. Holding housing hostage. President Trump backing off at the last minute, not signing the Bipartisan Housing Act passed by Congress, designed to bring down the cost of housing, saying Congress first needs to sign the Save America Act, which requires photo ID to vote. The president downplaying the housing bill.
2: Low interest rates will solve everything. We'll solve that. Now, despite that, we're doing well with housing.
1: Senate Minority Leader Chuck Schumer.
3: Trump's petty refusal to sign our bipartisan bill shows how reluctant he is to do anything that would help the American people.
1: The housing bill passing Congress with a veto-proof majority, it'll become law without the president's signature in 10 days. President Trump visiting senators on Capitol Hill Wednesday turned into a shouting match. The president miffed about four Republicans who broke ranks to vote for a war powers resolution on Iran. Senator Bill Cassidy was among them.
4: He did not particularly care for my comments. Raised his voice. I lost my temper. That's not appropriate. It's the Irish in me. But I, again, matched his tone and his vibe, and it went back and forth.
1: The Justice Department announcing one of the biggest health care fraud crackdowns ever. More than 450 people, $6 billion in alleged scams.
5: In one case, a nurse practitioner allegedly ran a $900 million scheme, billing Medicare for unnecessary skin grafts. Officials say she took that money and bought an $800,000 necklace, a Ferrari, and a luxury vacation. The FBI also announced two more suspects on its most wanted fraudsters list, allegedly connected to nearly $700 million in medical testing schemes.
1: ABC's Karen Hua. Two earthquakes measuring 7.1 and 7.5 hit Venezuela Wednesday night, collapsing buildings in the capital, Caracas. Rescue efforts are underway. You're listening to ABC News.
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1: Another round of severe storms expected across the plains Thursday as millions cope with dangerous flooding and fire risk.
8: Torrential downpours and wind gusts up to 80 miles per hour. Drivers battling blinding rain on Highway 287 in Childress County, Texas. In Colorado Springs, large hail pummeling cars. Extreme heat fueling more than 30 wildfires in the West. The Cottonwood Fire exploding in Utah, nearly doubling in size in just 24 hours.
1: ABC's Lee Goldberg. The Los Angeles Fire Department says a blaze that erupted on top of a cold storage warehouse last week is finally out. It's believed to have started on the solar panels.

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0: How did I lose weight? 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
3: We have got a busy show for you. Did you hear about the shouting match on Capitol Hill? Fireworks between Republicans and President Trump behind closed doors. But you know Washington, people are talking and they're leaking like a sieve. We'll talk to News Nation's senior congressional correspondent to find out exactly what happened. He talked to some of the participants involved. So we'll do that a little bit later on in this hour. Hour number two, we're going to talk to two New York Times best-selling writers who wrote a book together. Joe Posnanski writes about baseball oftentimes, and Mike Scheer was one of the creators of Parks and Rec, Brooklyn Nine-Nine, The Good Place. They've written a book together. Big fan. Two friends, 82,000 miles, and wild, wonderful sports we love. They wrote a buddy travel book, so we'll talk with them in hour number two. But straight ahead, we're going to go to Ukraine. Do you remember when Trump said Ukraine didn't have the cards? Well, it turns out they flipped the script. Now they've got the cards, and they're on the offensive. What happened? We'll go to Ukraine and find out. Stay right there. America at Night, just getting started.
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7: The war in Ukraine, the war between Russia and Ukraine, has now gone on longer than World War One, and at one point it was a war of attrition, almost a trench warfare. But now it seems Ukraine has the upper hand and is making some offensive moves. To talk about what's going on, Andrei Dobryansky, he is considered one of the most well-respected when it comes to trying to understand what is going on. And he is the director of communications for the Ukrainian Congress Committee of America. Andrei, welcome to America at Night.
8: Hi, thank you for having me back on.
7: We should say you're in Kyiv right now, so we can't get any better of a sense of what's going on. And we thank you for checking in. At one point, President Trump, in that famous meeting in the Oval Office, said Ukraine didn't have any cards. Now it seems like Ukraine is holding almost all the cards. What's going on?
8: You're really hitting the nail on the head. I just did a major conference with one of the groups I represent, the Center for U.S.-Ukrainian Relations in Washington, right before this trip. And it's the kind of thing we've been doing for the last 15 years, where experts come together, former U.S. ambassadors who've been to Ukraine, and they all grade Ukraine on certain aspects. And it was my job to tally up the grades at the end. And I had to compare them to 2025. Now, I don't know if the public understands what was going on in June of 2020-25. We had a new administration in Washington. The weapons had been halted for a certain time in June 2025 by Pete Hegseth. And we'd be going 3 years into the war, and there was no at scale weapon that had been produced to counter Russian drones. And Russia had started making these factories in their east, staffed by North Koreans, that were able to produce hundreds of these a day. So it was really a down point. And that's still the image that remains in a lot of Americans' heads, even though if you look at public polling on the four-year anniversary of the war just in February, you'll still see two out of three Americans saying we should do more. But the one thing that it's not getting through, probably because people are focusing on the different war where American armed services are in danger, it's that Ukraine has actually changed the ground with changing the skies. Ukraine has been able to, first and foremost, almost completely nullify the effect of these Iranian-designed and Russian-built Shahed drones, where they're getting upwards of 92, 93, 94% shootdowns every night by drones that were developed, technology that was developed in Ukraine, several different variations by several different firms. And they're able to produce these drones at tens of thousands a month, which is why Ukraine was able to then travel to the Middle East and help America's allies like Bahrain, Qatar, the United Arab Emirates, and sell those kind of interceptors to protect them from Iran. So that's the big game changer. The fact that, first and foremost, Ukraine, even though it's being under attack by ballistic missiles and drones, Ukraine has developed its own internally designed and manufactured defense against the drones that are coming against it. And then the second innovation on drones has been the fact that they are able to attack better with them, not just long distance, as we saw just last week with a refinery outside of Moscow being put on fire, but specifically the way they're destroying Russia's land bridge to Crimea, which is basically two or three highways between the Russian border through the occupied territories, and then you hit Crimea. Those trucks, anybody bringing in fuel, military supplies from the Russian side of the border all the way through occupied Ukraine into Crimea, are now sitting ducks because of the use of FPV and other locational drones by Ukraine. And that's really the big headline that a lot of people aren't getting through in the United States specifically, is the fact that Russia is really on its back heels now, and they have not innovated the way Ukraine has over the last 6 months.
7: Is it true that Crimea and the Russian forces there are virtually out of fuel?
8: Yeah, because again, there's no way of getting anything into Crimea. The weird thing about occupying Crimea, and I was saying this in 2014, is first and foremost, it's a welfare state, meaning it doesn't produce a lot. So anybody who's in charge of it has to import water, has to import food. It doesn't produce enough by itself. It also has to import fuel and energy. So it's really not a piece of territory that can produce enough resources to be, you know, a valued asset. So it was really a symbolic victory for Russia to occupy it. But in the key way it's differentiated from the occupied territories on the mainland is that if you isolate three bridges on the northern end, and that one major bridge that Russia built for over $1 billion connecting the southern tip to the Russian mainland, if you disconnect those, that's it. Game over. There are no flights coming in. You can't fly in fuel. So it's really something that is less defensible for Russia than the occupied territory it has on the mainland.
7: Talk about those long-range drones, and talk about, you mentioned that the drones, the Ukrainian drones, were into Moscow last week. That's a game changer for what's going on. What happened, and what do you think that means for the future of the war effort?
8: I think the first thing that people realized about Ukraine's drone innovation was something called Operation Spiderweb. That was a long-term plan where drones were installed into the back of these tractor trailers. The tractor trailers were then deposited. They left the tractor trailers on the side of highways in Russia, and then from those tractor trailers, the roofs opened up and drones were deployed from there. So they got further into Russia by using trucks, and then the short range drones were able to hit it. Ukraine has now surpassed that, not just in the fact that it has long distance drones that can fly all the way to Russia and harass Russia at a regular basis, but we also have the ability to piggyback drones. So kind of like a drone mothership, where a drone will be carrying other drones, and those smaller drones are FPV drones, which are basically fairly cheap to make and purchase. And all they have to do is strap some explosive to them and then deliver the payload. So that's a big part of the innovation as far as a long range of the drones. And this is something that Ukraine has been puzzled again back, going back to, you know, say last year when we did not have any domestically made within Ukraine and produced at scale. That's a big problem as well. Domestic weapon that could target Russia further in. This is one of the reasons that President Zelensky had a meeting with President Trump in September of 2025 to talk about the purchase of Tomahawk missiles. Now, we all saw Tomahawk missiles as and how they're effective in every combat situation that Ukraine, the United States has been in the last 40 years. But specifically, just at the beginning of the war in Iran, we saw the United States using them from its Navy vessels onto deep territories within Iran. And that's something Ukraine was hoping for because they were hoping to target those factories that were manufacturing those Shahed drones deep inside eastern Russia. What ended up happening is the Ukraine developed its own longer range drones, surpassing the need for something like the Tomahawk, which, frankly speaking, if you're talking about parts and value added, Ukraine can manufacture more of these long range drones domestically at a way lower price, which means they're able to produce more of them to attack Russia. So it ended up being a motivation and a win-win.
7: Andrei Dobryansky is with us. He is a prominent strategic communicator, international affairs specialist. He's in Kyiv right now talking to us from Kyiv. He's also the director of communications for the Ukrainian Congress Committee of America. You've seen him on CNN, Fox, MSNBC, Newsmax, News Nation. He joins us now for a couple more minutes. I read recently that Moscow is so afraid of these long-range Ukrainian drones that they're bringing their forces back to Moscow in a defensive posture. Have you heard that?
8: Yeah, that's the problem with the way the war has changed. Really, you mentioned at the beginning of our conversation how this war has surpassed the length of World War One, and what we were talking about at the beginning of the war was trench warfare. We're not talking about these slow, plodding, mechanized brigades fighting each other. In fact, Russia has lost over 20,000 pieces of mechanized equipment. That's everything from personnel carriers to tanks, from smaller to larger vehicles. 20,000 is a lot to get to lose, and it really changes the battlefield. At the beginning of the war, there were conversations on the western side about supplying Ukraine with maybe Apache helicopters. There was a long discussion about whether Ukraine should be getting Bradley tanks. And frankly speaking, that age of warfare seems to have been surpassed with the agility of drone warfare. There was a small settlement that was occupied by Russia that ended up being taken over and occupied, and the Russian forces surrendered not to a single human being, but a group of drones, both land-based and aerial drones, surrounded Russia, and they laid down their weapons and they surrendered to drones. This is where we are. You know, people may think this is Skynet. We're not quite there, but we're definitely in a new iteration of warfare. And it's something that I know American military experts, instructors at United States military academies, they are very interested in the landscape of this war, just like that they were with the war in 2014, as our community in the United States was able to invite and bring over several generals that fought in the land war in 2014, 2015 before the ceasefire. And they spoke at West Point, different U.S. Naval War College, areas where the United States is learning about not just the tactics of Russia, but also the innovative ways that Ukraine is making do with less, not having the budget as the United States does.
7: So we went from Ukraine begging the West for, as you mentioned, Bradley, Tomahawk, cruise missiles, and or hardware help, to now the United States asking Ukraine, how are you doing it?
8: Well, learning how to do it, that's a very important part of it. In fact, I'm just going to say I'm in Kyiv. One of the things I got to see was a startup by former military personnel who have begun training. They have a room that's set up with virtual installations. There's a virtual set of drone operators on one side and a bunch of weapons that have lasers connected to them so that people train how to try to shoot down weapons. And the one thing that they've explained how they have Western visitors come to their offices to get the training is that A drone is a very interesting thing to attack. It's something that I think a natural hunter, which we have many in the United States, would not be used to something that darts in the way a drone does, changes direction. Literally, it can flip upside down. And the scanning of it by a seasoned sniper or even a infantryman is something you need to get used to and trained on. And so it's not just the technology that can be uploaded and downloaded, but it's the real life experience of being in combat against these kind of Russian drones versus Ukrainian drones and how the personnel on the ground react to them.
7: So what happens next?
8: My favorite response to that is that the president of Zelensky named the new chief of staff last year, who was his chief of military intelligence. And if you asked him last year when the war would end, he said, sure, by the end of the year. And if you talk to the last commander of the armed forces of Ukraine, who's now the ambassador to the United Kingdom, he would tell you that the war is going to last 10 years. So what I say is, let's split the difference and listen to the guys who know it best. And even they cannot pin it down within that range of 10 years. But what's very important from the side of Ukraine is they feel with their new push to break off Crimea, isolate it, and then keep on targeting the Russian supply lines, they think that the real winning strategy here has been what the United States has been advocating for them to do from the very beginning, which is, I mentioned what happened in Crimea and the eastern occupied territories, but it's really been those long-range strikes into Russia. And it's a partnership between Western sanctions that prevent Russia from buying replacement parts for all the areas that have been hit, specifically oil infrastructure facilities. And so they can't buy replacement parts from the West, especially from the United States, which is the best place to buy your different joints and gaskets. When Ukraine hits those oil refineries, it's not just that they've lost a day of refining. They just can't fix it again at a sure enough rate. So that applies pressure to Russia. And the one thing that Russia has not done since the very beginning of the war is sit down with Ukraine, Zelensky and Putin. And that's something that President Trump has been pushing for since the beginning.
7: Last question for Andrei Dobryansky, who is a director of communications for the Ukrainian Congress Committee of America. With about 2 minutes left, talk about the resolve of the Ukrainian people. What's the mood like? What's the energy like of the individual citizens of Ukraine?
8: I did a major tour of Ukraine last winter, and then I came back a year later, the following February, this February. And I can tell you it's a radical difference in their perspective of people, especially with the way they understand that the war is going. It was pretty bleak last year, given the amount of hits that Russia was doing on the energy infrastructure, the way they were ramping up the drone production. And again, last year there was no protection. There were no interceptor drones that were able to be produced to combat those hundreds of drones flying every night. And it was getting to be a type of psychological torture. Just last night, I checked into my hotel. I'd driven 4 hours from the neighboring city to Kyiv and arrived after 10 o'clock. As soon as I closed the door to my hotel room, an air raid went off and I had to walk down the 8 floors from my floor that my room is on down to the lobby. And then from there, I walked 3 floors down to the sub-basement to their bomb shelter. I had to do that twice more last night. And I'm just a visitor. This is something that people have to do on a daily basis sometimes. And that psychological torture could break somebody. But the one thing that's given the people hope is to understand that they're actually pushing the Russians back. And if they hold on, they can actually win this thing.
7: Andrei Dobryansky, who was on the ground in Kyiv, international affairs specialist focused on Ukraine. Andrei, travel safe, get back to the U.S., but thank you for your keen insight. It is a story that needs to be told, and with so much focus on Iran and the U.S., I think the national media has sort of dropped the ball on the Ukraine-Russian war. But we thank you for your insight. Be safe, and we'll sure to talk to you down the road.
8: Thanks so much.
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0: News. I'm Dave Packer. Two earthquakes measuring 7.2 and 7.5 hit Venezuela Wednesday night, collapsing buildings in the capital, Caracas. Rescue efforts are underway. President Trump backing off at the last minute, not signing the bipartisan Housing Act passed by Congress, designed to bring down the cost of housing, saying Congress first needs to sign the Save America Act, which requires photo ID to vote. And President Trump visiting senators on Capitol Hill Wednesday turned into a shouting match. The president miffed about four Republicans who broke ranks to vote for a war powers resolution on Iran. Senator Bill Cassidy was one of them.
1: The American people need to know more than we are being told. The Senate needs to know. And it does not appear, although I don't know for sure, that the course of this is going the way that we were told.
0: The Justice Department announcing one of its biggest health care fraud crackdowns ever. It involves more than 450 people and $6 billion in alleged scams.
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11: For decades, the prevailing wisdom for someone who's had a heart attack has been to put them on beta blockers for the rest of their life. But new research suggests that might not be necessary, and that the benefits of these medications probably taper off after a year or two. On the whole, and for the average person, beta blockers are very safe and very effective. But, as with any medication, they can come with a cost. A financial one, and also potential side effects. We're talking about things like fatigue, dizziness, dry mouth, dry eyes. I want to be clear when I say that you absolutely should talk to your doctor before starting or stopping any medication. Point is, if you're years out from a heart attack and you're in otherwise good health, you might want to ask your doctor about discontinuing beta blockers. You'll want to, of course, keep up a healthy lifestyle, diet, exercise, and sleep. I'm Dr. Sanjay Gupta, helping you live a better life.
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13: This is America at Night with McGraw-Milhaven.
14: Okay, so today started off like a very normal day. President Trump had a signing that was going to sign a bipartisan bill to help alleviate some of the high costs of buying a house and housing here in America. That was canceled, and then he went to the Hill to have a meeting with Republicans, and that's where the wheels fell off the truck. To talk all about it is News Nation senior congressional correspondent Joe Khalil. Joe, in that meeting, apparently there were fireworks, there were screaming matches, and a senator and President Trump went toe-to-toe. You've talked to Senator Cassidy. Tell us what happened in this meeting, and tell us about the conversation you had with him afterwards.
5: Yeah, I mean, this is, I just want to start off by saying, extraordinary. These kinds of things do not happen on a consistent basis here on Capitol Hill. What happened was the discussion was mostly about President Trump's election security bill. It was basically him trying to convince the room of Senate Republicans how to keep on trucking through that and how to pass that. And eventually he happened to mention the Iran war. There was a vote yesterday. It was a war powers resolution vote. It's essentially symbolic, but it just sort of, it rebukes the Trump administration's handling of the war. And four Senate Republicans joined Democrats in voting for it. So what Bill Cassidy told us is President Trump sort of rhetorically just said, I can't believe any of the Republicans voted for this. Why would any one of them vote for it? So Senator Cassidy stands up and says, sir, do you want an actual answer to that question, or are you just sort of asking? And President Trump said, no, I want an answer. So Cassidy said, okay, well, you have not done a good job explaining to the country why we're in this war in the first place. We don't know what's going on. It was supposed to be 4 weeks. It's 4 months now. You haven't briefed us. And from there, Cassidy said, Trump sort of got heated with him, raised his voice, and Cassidy self-admittedly said he lost his temper. And then it divulged into effectively a screaming match where at one point Cassidy stopped calling him Mr. President, started calling him brother at least once or twice, trying to make his point. President Trump at one point screamed at him that the only reason he was objecting at anything at all is because he lost his election. President Trump endorsed his opponent in the primary. So that is how this meeting went. Obviously not, you know, ideal. If you're Senate Republicans, I will say there were other Republicans who said, yeah, it got heated, but that wasn't the whole meeting. There were some moments that were productive. So that is the sort of overall of it. But obviously what we're going to come away remembering, if you were in that room, was Senator Cassidy standing up and yelling back and forth at the president.
14: Did President Trump call Cassidy a lunatic?
5: We believe that he did say that, yeah.
14: Yeah.
5: He said that he sounded like a lunatic as he was yelling back and forth at Trump.
14: Yeah, it's interesting because, one, Bill Cassidy is sort of a free agent now. He's a lame duck. He lost his race. He's not beholden to President Trump anymore, so he can sort of say whatever he wants. There's no more hurt. He already lost his race. So you wonder if that's a backlash on that or if he's standing up as a free agent saying what he truly believes for the first time in a while.
5: You know, I mean, I think you can't ignore the first thing. The fact that his political career is probably done at the hands of President Trump. Trump endorsed the Republican running against Cassidy. President Trump, not only that, but prompted the woman, her name is Julia Letlow, she's a congresswoman, prompted Letlow to run against Cassidy. And the reason is because President Trump has never forgotten that Bill Cassidy was one of the seven Republican senators who voted to impeach him back in 2021 after January 6th. He has never forgotten that. He knows the names of all of the senators who voted to impeach. And Cassidy tried in the last year or so to get in the good graces of President Trump. There were several examples of this. But clearly President Trump did not forget and ultimately, you know, supported his primary challenger. So that is incredibly important context here. I don't think Bill Cassidy would be speaking out as freely if he were running for re-election with President Trump's endorsement still. But what that also tells you is that we hear off the record from Republican staff and senators and House members all the time, and there are a lot of people who feel the way that Cassidy does about a whole range of things. It is just that Cassidy now...
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5: ...feel like they need the president in their corner, or it's not worth fighting with the commander-in-chief, despite the fact that they may disagree with him on a whole range of issues.
14: Sounds like president was already in a bad mood, canceling that bill signing to begin with, and then being told that they just don't have the votes for the SAVE Act.
5: It was just an extraordinary day because none of these things, you know, were kind of expected. And the reason that that part was shocking, that he canceled this house, the housing ceremony effectively, is because he says he's frustrated that Congress hasn't passed his Save America Act. It's honestly really surprising for a few reasons. One, he has been told over and over and over again by Republican leadership, House and Senate, that there are simply not the votes there for the Save America Act. They would need 60 votes in the Senate. They would need Democrats to join Republicans. No Democrat is going to vote for this bill. But President Trump is insisting, do it anyway, get it done, figure out a way to get it done. If you have to change the Senate rules so it doesn't take 60 votes, it only takes 50 votes, get it done. And time and again, the Senate Republican leader, John Thune, has said, we're not going to go down that road. But President Trump is insisting. The other reason this is just really shocking is literally yesterday, President Trump was on the road in Pennsylvania. Why? Because his numbers on the economy have significantly dipped since the start of the Iran war. It's one of his strong suits historically, but since gas prices have gone up, inflation has remained high, costs of other things, ripple effect of the economy, they've been high. And now that the Iran war may be behind us, big caveat, but may be behind us, we think the gas prices are going to come down. The White House wants to focus again on affordability and cost of living. This is a low-hanging fruit. It's an easy win and a great sort of optics moment for President Trump to sign this housing bill, which is bipartisan. Republicans love it. Democrats love it. The White House loves it. The White House worked on it. And its goal is to bring the cost of housing down. So this is like the sort of a political layup for the president to take credit, have the ceremony, get his picture at the Capitol with this bill signing. And he canceled it for the other bill, for the election security measure, which is very likely not going to pass in its current form. So it does sort of make you scratch your head as to why, you know, how he's making these decisions.
14: Yeah, it's, and instead of the news being this bipartisan bill on affordability and housing, now the national conversation is he's calling Senate Republicans lunatics. They're having shouting matches and nothing's get done. It looks like the Keystone Cops, and they have this bipartisan bill that would at least make the argument that they're doing something to work on the affordability issue, and they left that to the side. It's not a good PR move.
5: No, I mean, again, it just seems like this. We woke up this morning with a pretty we knew the Senate meeting might be contentious. We knew that going in. We've heard from several senators behind the scenes. You know, President Trump's going to try to make his case for this Save America Act, and he's going to hear some hard truths today in that meeting. So we knew that. But the other piece of that was, but ... he still has the housing bill signing, which is going to generate really good headlines for the White House, for Republicans who need to run on something between now and November, 4.5 months away from the midterms. And the economy, the gas prices, this unpopular war with Iran is sort of an albatross hanging around the necks of every Republican in a swing district right now. And they are craving something to run on that makes them look good on prices, on the economy, on affordability. This was the biggest, most tangible win that they could have hoped for. And now, frankly, it's in limbo because at the White House today, after all of this, President Trump's taking questions, did not rule out vetoing the bill that his White House pushed, that he sort of advocated for, at least pieces of it, in his State of the Union speech. So, again, something that he could very credibly take credit for, and it was sort of left by the wayside today.
14: Joe Khalil with us. He's the News Nation senior congressional correspondent. What were the other senators doing while they were watching this UFC cage match between Trump and Bill Cassidy? I mean, were they having popcorn? Were they egging them on? Were they trying to defuse the situation? What have you heard?
5: I didn't hear that anybody tried to try to step in and interfere, at least for the bulk of it. I think eventually at the end, you know, President Trump at one point we heard told Senator Cassidy, okay, sit down, like this is enough. Cassidy did not. Cassidy said he felt like President Trump was trying to bully him into stopping his questions on the Iran war, which he said were legitimate. And he said, I was never going to be bullied into stopping my questions. And then eventually it just kind of simmered down. And I think other people stepped in and sort of changed the subject. But what we heard from some other people, I heard this from more than one person in the room, more than one senator. They said, you know what? These guys needed to get this off their chest, both of them. It just sort of was this thing where these two men have obvious differences. They have obvious beef. They don't like each other personally, don't have a lot of respect for each other personally. And, you know, Tommy Tuberville, the senator who used to be a football coach, said, you know, it was kind of like teammates in a locker room at halftime. He always gives us the sort of football analogies there. But yeah, I think everybody was just kind of watching, and no one was shocked, I guess, by the fact that it happened. It's my sense that people were a little surprised at how far it went, how loud it got, how far it went before it eventually stopped. But from all accounts, went on for a few minutes.
14: Yeah. Did I read that the Senate Republicans are going to have a late night vote on the War Powers Act tonight? Is that possible?
5: So I haven't seen that they have a vote on the War Powers resolution, although I have seen that they are voting late tonight and that it was at least a possibility. I know there are several Republicans who wanted to vote on it again because they wanted to defeat it. And actually, now that I'm rechecking my email and looking at the Senate schedule because I'm home now, they are actually voting. So you're right. So there was some speculation about it earlier in the day. It looks like they are going to vote on this late. I think what they're trying to do is wrap up as many of their votes as possible, potentially get all their work for the week done tonight so they can start their 4th of July holiday early. Must be nice having a gig where you take weeks off. So I think that's what's fueling this. But I know there are a lot of hawks and Trump loyalists in the Senate that want to vote on this thing again, because it actually passed yesterday with the help of four Republicans. There are Republicans who, if they think if they had a full roster, they could defeat the bill. And so they're trying to kill it to sort of send a message. No, just kidding. We don't support this bill that limits Trump's power.
14: They voted up the War Powers Act the other day, and they want to take another vote today to give the War Powers Act a thumbs down, to sort of, it seems like it's a non-binding resolution, for lack of a better word, and they keep on passing it and not passing it. It seems like a lot of wasted time.
5: Yeah, welcome to the U.S. Congress in 2026. What's crazy, though, is I don't think they have their math right. We're going to see the vote play out. Unless they flip a Republican who was a no. But basically the vote finished yesterday at 50-48. And the reason that it was 48 was because Mitch McConnell wasn't there. He was hospitalized and still isn't back. And the other vote was Senator Dave McCormick from Pennsylvania, who surprisingly Trump dressed down for McCormick missing the vote. But you know where McCormick was? In Pennsylvania with Trump at his rally in Pennsylvania. So that's why McCormick missed the vote. McCormick is back. I saw him today. I don't think McConnell's back. So if nothing changes, I think they get 50-49 and this thing still passes. I'd be shocked if Bill Cassidy changes his vote after today. Rand Paul's not going to change his vote. And the other two Republicans, Lisa Murkowski, Susan Collins, it seems like all four of them are probably entrenched as yeses. So I don't know that the math is going to math for Senate Republicans tonight.
14: Yeah, interesting. We'll see if that is a late night vote. You might have to put your shoes back on and get back down to the Capitol and cover this thing.
5: That may be a thing I'm doing tonight. I'm just looking at the schedule now.
14: Joe Khalil, News Nation senior congressional correspondent. Never too late for a story, Joe. Thanks for checking in. As always, I hope you don't have to go back to the Capitol, but if you do, I know you're a professional and you'll do it right. Thanks for checking in, and we'll talk to you down the road.
5: Thanks a lot, man. Thanks for having me.
14: You got it. News Nation senior congressional correspondent Joe Khalil. How about that? Some fireworks on Capitol Hill. You don't normally hear about a president and a senator standing up and having a shouting match in a private meeting. If that was me, I would have been like I was at a tennis match. I just would have gone, watched them back and forth, gotten some popcorn, sat and enjoyed the movie. America at Night, back in a moment.
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11: For years, we've been talking about both the positive and negative effects of being on social media. And I would say, by and large, for older adults, social media is net positive. Not all positive, but net positive. Helps them keep in touch with friends and stay social. But for younger people, social media use, especially heavy use, tends to be net negative. In fact, according to this year's World Happiness Report, youth who use social media more than 5 hours a day reported a lower level of well-being. And researchers who studied this sort of thing found that many teens wish these platforms didn't even exist, and yet they can't seem to stop using them. Experts we talked to largely suggested two things. Ideally, along with your friend group, take some time offline. Also, try to recurate your algorithm, so it shows you posts that'll make you feel good. I'm Dr. Sanjay Gupta, helping you live a better life.
0: Org.

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1: Hey, the Congo and the largest outbreak ever of Ebola. Now 781 people have been infected. 267 people have died. They're calling this one of the worst outbreaks of Ebola ever. In fact, a doctor who was working with the inside the Democratic Republic of the Congo has tested positive for Ebola after returning to his home in France. So the French Health Ministry has said that that patient was on a humanitarian mission and is currently being isolated. Those who have come in contact with him are being traced, and the general risk of an outbreak in Europe is low. But a French doctor returned home and has been diagnosed with Ebola. Not a good news, even though it sounds like they've got it contained. So we'll keep an eye on all of that. Hey, coming up next hour, we're going to talk to two New York Times best-selling authors, Michael Schur, who is the man behind the comedy series Parks and Rec, Brooklyn Nine-Nine, and his others, as well as Joe Posnanski. Both of them are New York Times best-selling writers, and they're very good friends. And they took a buddy road trip together to go check out sports all around the world and then wrote about it. We'll come back and talk with them next hour. If you would like to join the conversation, and maybe you're listening on a tape delay, don't forget, the voicemail is always open. When we're not here, Alex puts it on voicemail, and you can leave a message. All you have to do is make the phone call. 1-844-2-McGraw, 1-844-262-4729. We'll cut it up, and we'll get it played at some point during the hour number three, the open phone segment. So if you're listening and you want to make a phone call and you want to chime in, you heard something, you want to make a comment, the text line's open, the phone lines are open for hour number three, and, of course, the voicemail is always open. 1-844-2-McGraw. That's 1-844-262-4729. Stay right there. Michael Schur and Joe Posnanski are going to join us next hour. Our executive director is Alex Hinton. Our engineer tonight is Richard Good. I'm McGraw-Milhaven, and this is America at Night on Westwood One.

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9: From ABC News, I'm Dave Packer. Right now, rescue workers are searching for victims who may be trapped in a collapsed building in Caracas following twin earthquakes, magnitude 7.2 and 7.5. Some injuries have been reported after a 5.6 earthquake struck Northern California Wednesday, knocking out power and water service for thousands, causing widespread but seemingly minor damage. Dr. Lucy Jones with a PhD in seismology.
10: This is somewhat inland from it, but it's still part of the San Andreas system. In that region, this is the strongest earthquake that they've seen in at least the last 100 years.
9: After President Trump's surprise announcement Wednesday that he would not sign the 21st Century Road to Housing Act as planned, Speaker Mike Johnson set up a meeting with the president at the White House in the morning. On the agenda, that very housing bill and the Save America Act that Mr. Trump wants before he moves forward on the affordable housing legislation. The Louisiana Republican says he's confident both could be accomplished.
11: It is such a big priority for him and for us, and we're going to get right on that. We can do all these things, guys. You watch this every day. This is how the process plays out.
9: But that housing bill passing with a veto-proof majority, it could get across the finish line without the president's signature. General Christopher Donahue, the top U.S. Army commander in Europe and Africa, suddenly stepping down. Nearly two dozen senior military leaders have been removed or sidelined by Defense Secretary Pete Hegseth without explanation. President Trump Wednesday night made a rally-like speech at the Great American State Fair on the National Mall.
12: This evening, it's my honor to officially kick off the celebration with the Great American State Fair. It's going to be great. Going to be unbelievable.
9: It's a 16-day exposition celebrating America's 250th birthday with 150 exhibits from U.S. states and territories. Several artists were scheduled to perform but dropped out over fears of partisanship. You're listening to ABC News.
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9: NATO Secretary General Mark Rutte met with President Trump at the White House, crediting him with helping to boost European contributions to the alliance and praising his attacks on Iran.
14: And it would have been a threat to the region. It would have been a threat to the whole world. This is a country which is exporting chaos. It is exporting terrorism. And they were very near to getting their hands on the nuclear capability.
9: President Trump will attend a NATO summit in Turkey next month. Firefighters in Sanford, Maine, rescued a person stuck high up in a garbage truck after they fell asleep in a dumpster. A woman seen stealing a blue and orange decorated Knicks trash can has given it back.
15: On the day of the Knicks parade, the woman unceremoniously dumped an overflowing public waste basket onto the sidewalk, grabbed both ends, and walked off. Her employer, J.P. Morgan Chase, says she's no longer with the company. The bank did not say what her job was, but added she was not attending the parade in an official capacity. The sanitation department issued her two summonses, $75 for littering and $100 for impeding operations. The woman returned the trash can, and city sanitation posted a photo of it with the caption, "Home sweet home."
9: ABC's

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4: 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Gary McNamara and Eric Harley talk about everything from politics to social issues and news of the day. 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
5: All across America, we are Red Eye Radio. I am Gary McNamara. Eric has the morning off, so it's you and me. How you doing? Wow. Quite a few topics out there to discuss this morning, huh? It seems like all of a sudden the issues of socialism, not just the general concept and narrative of what socialism is, but actually what the communist, socialist, Nazis wish to do. Now, we can throw Nazi in. I threw it in third because of Plattner, all right? I'm not accusing everybody of being a Nazi. We are accusing Plattner of being a Nazi. But I thought this was beautiful yesterday. There's really only one question that you have to ask. And it was asked on CNBC yesterday, where they had Democratic Senator Lisa Blunt Rochester on. And she was asked a simple question. Where has socialism worked? You ready for this? Here we go. Here we go.
6: Where has socialism ever worked, Senator?
7: Is that another question, or is that for the next interview?
6: That's definitely for you. You said fish doesn't work everywhere. I just want to know one place where socialism has been beneficial.
7: Well, when you have me come back on, we can talk about all the races
6: get
7: across
6: your answer
7: the country.
6: Ready, okay?
5: Amazing. Here's the problem with it. The problem with the Democratic Socialist of America promoting communism / socialism is that what you're seeing in the world right now is the countries that went before us to enact those type of policies are now all reversing them. As, you know, we have talked about. For example, in, you know, the left always used to, you know, use Sweden. Sweden's moving in the opposite direction. South American countries that said, hey, all right, let's jump on it, are reversing and in elections moving in a different direction. And so, because it's sometimes tougher to move things along here in the United States, which is what the founding fathers wanted. They didn't want emotion to drive policy. We're entering that stage now. But I just love it where she can't answer the question, so she has to deflect. So that should be a question that should be asked. And then when they get to Sweden, you get ready for it. What a day it was yesterday. The Senate, by the way, took a revote on the War Powers Act, and the Senate changed their vote from last week. After the meeting, the very high energy

0: meeting, and you had Senator Cassidy, who actually went to the White House after the supposedly arguing, going back and forth between him and the president. He changed his vote. Rand Paul voted present, and the momentum went as it should, by the way, because what the White House said actually makes sense. When we're negotiating, you shouldn't take that away from us. Now, the point is, as we've said before, the War Powers Act from the 70s, every single administration, Democrat and Republican, have come out and said, it's unconstitutional. And why is it unconstitutional? Because Congress cannot dictate to the president how he fights a war. They can take away the funding. They can't dictate. You know, so they can vote. And they didn't vote and say, we're going to rescind funding. They simply passed the Senate passed saying the president can't use military action anymore. It's meaningless. And why is it meaningless? Because the Constitution doesn't give them, Congress, the authority to do that. It gives them the authority to pull funding. It doesn't give them the authority to tell the president that he can't fight a war. It's that simple. But I think the White House knew, and I think that they are correct on this. And it's interesting because you saw a change over the last 2 days. It seems like that Marco Rubio is now speaking for the administration when it comes to the entire deal. And we'll get to that here in a little bit. And he's saying things that you can look that you can look at yourself that are different from what the administration was saying last week. So we will get to that coming up. But I think the whole thing about the SAVE Act. Oh, I read in the Wall Street Journal the most it's ever gotten is 48 votes. So it doesn't matter whether you get reconciliation or not. I don't think it would pass. I don't think the parliamentarian would allow it to pass because it's not about raising money. And so I saw Mike Johnson talking about that yesterday. Most people just went, okay. He was caught off guard because he didn't see the president's true social post, and he thought the ceremony was going to be, going on for the housing bill. And by the way, even though the president will sign it, we here on Red Eye, we've never been for the housing bill from the very beginning. And we'll get into some of the specifics. We did about a month ago when it first came out. We said, no, it's not going to, what it's going to do, it's actually, in some cases, going to increase the cost of building a home, not decrease it. And we'll go through those points coming up a little bit later on in the show. But when it comes to, fast tracking on the federal level when it comes to zoning and things like that actually means nothing when it comes to the state and local government because they're the ones that actually do it. The Republicans are just desperate right now. I think what you saw yesterday, everything you saw that you saw yesterday, besides the War Powers Act thing, was all based on the panic of prices right now. I think the White House... And I think, you look at the president also coming out and saying he's going to have the Department of Justice look at the oil companies for gouging. And I went, he is a Republican, right? Because that's something that every Democrat president has done, over the last 30 years? We're going to go in and we're going to find out where they're gouging. And they never find them gouging. And I think it's part of the panic that you're seeing in the White House and from Republicans over prices. It's what we warned day one of the second term of Trump. And if you're a longtime listener, you know we did. Because economics is quite simple. It's not tough to figure out. When you increase the cost of doing business, it doesn't give you more business. And then with the White House probably, I'm sure they saw it and they know about it, the CNBC analysis of last month, and we're losing factory jobs big time. And so when you look at that, and we'll go through the specifics of all of that here further on in the show, but just a general outline of what we saw happen yesterday. And I looked at it and I go, oh, okay. The War Powers Act, I think it's a great point. You know, even though Congress doesn't have the ability to stop the president, I mean, they could impeach him and remove him from office. That's not happening over Iran, but they had a totally legitimate point. How can we negotiate? We have no lever against the Iranians unless we can go back in. Well, nothing's going to stop the president from going back in, but even the imagery of it is what the White House was saying hurts the negotiations. And that actually makes sense. Now, what are the negotiations now? Don't know. We'll play some of the audio cut from Marco Rubio, who seems now to be the point person after last week, and he's saying things that are different than the president and J.D. Vance, and it's being promoted by the White House. That's the other thing. It's not like he's out saying things. The White House is using their marketing machine to promote what Marco Rubio is saying right now. So there you've got that with the Republicans, but then the Democrats, did you? Oh, I can't. I have to just... Let me just see here if there's the actual transcript of it. Okay. Here's the quote from James Carville after what happened in New York. I'm done. I'm not in that effing political party. There you go. So James Carville is done with the Democrats now. It's really fascinating, the reporters chasing Hakeem Jeffries yesterday. But both parties, as you can see, both parties are having differences of opinion. And so we cover all that. But, I wish I could play the audio, but he curses so much that he just can't do it. You know, he's just furious right now. The Democrat Socialist of America. This is going to be fun. It really is. So we'll get to that and a whole bunch more. When did this come out? This came out late last night. Iran declares new Hormuz route unacceptable and dangerous. Warns ships against transiting without approval. The IRGC warns that any new Hormuz shipping route announced without Iran's coordination is unacceptable and dangerous. Shipping traffic has remained far below the pre-war levels, despite the U.S.-Iran interim agreement. But they warned shipholders late yesterday that any new transit route through the Strait of Hormuz established without coordination is unacceptable. They said the IRGC Navy, they got a Navy, said that the only shipping routes designed by Iran are permitted for passage, and that coordination with Iranian forces via the designated communication channel is mandatory. It's interesting because as they talk about fees, and even the president initially talked about fees, Marco Rubio said yesterday, zero. It's international waters, zero. That's a different message than when you look at what Marco Rubio has done the last 2 days, he's doing damage control from the statements of J.D. Vance and the president with the approval of the White House, because they're marketing on their social media pages what Marco Rubio is saying. So we'll get to that and a whole bunch more. We got a great show coming up. I'm Gary McNamara. We are Red Eye Radio.
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0: We are ready, ready. He is Eric Carlin. I'm Gary McNamara. Good morning. Eric has the morning off. All right. So, this is going to make the, if you're on the left, it's going to make you very happy. Elon Musk is no longer a trillionaire. The stock has gone down. I didn't see what his worth is, but as we said, you know, we talked about when the IPO came out for SpaceX, and we're like, okay, a lot of excitement. A lot of that can be driven by emotion. You know, what's the return on the investment down the line? You know, what will the stock be? And we said, what will the stock be in 6 months or a year? Because when you look at, when you look, for example, at SpaceX, a lot of their money comes from, you know, the government, because they believe SpaceX can do it cheaper. And you look at it and you say, but what is the return on the investment? You know, even getting government contracts, what is the return on investment long term? Where's the cash flow going to come in? And for us, that's always been a question. As to the IPO and the people that bought the stock on day one, whether it was based on, you know, trust in Elon Musk long term, or whether it was based on emotion, or whether it was based on people that legitimately believe there will be a return on the investment. I have yet to see anybody lay that out that would give me confidence, you know, to buy that particular stock. But there's the story. Elon Musk is no longer, okay, I got the details here. Elon Musk is no longer worth more than $1 trillion. His net worth was valued at $946 billion as of Wednesday. According to Bloomberg Billionaires Index, that is down from about $1.11 trillion less than 14 days earlier. The drop came after shares of SpaceX and Tesla fell during a broader tech sell-off. Investors have become more cautious about the long-term profitability of artificial intelligence. You know, we've talked about that too, because, you know, that there's been so much hype on AI both ways. You know, that it's, you know, going to it's going to create a society where people will have nothing to do. You know, it'll take all the jobs away. I don't believe that. And we have seen productivity increases initially. I don't see it anymore. I see more reasonable, I think, projections, cautious projections of AI increasing productivity, which it will. It's what degree will it increase productivity? Will it increase productivity 1% a year or 20% a year? And if it does 20% a year, well, then how many jobs will be lost, and can people transition into whatever the new jobs will be? Because that's the both ends there. That, okay, jobs are all going to go away. Any job had to do with tech's going to go away. Well, that's not true. And the other side of it is, every single time we've had a massive increase in productivity and efficiency in the United States since the beginning, you look at the Industrial Revolution, and we compared those a couple of months ago. We went and said, okay, if AI is going to do this, what did, if you take those years, you know, between once you got industry really booming here, you take 1870 to like 1930, and there was a massive increase in productivity. And when you get to, you know, 1930, you've got, you know, Henry Ford and mass production, which completely just increased productivity. In this case, though, we look at it and say, all right, what are the jobs that will be created, but are they over exaggerating the job loss? Who knows? I mean, there's people on both sides, and I don't know. I can't tell you precisely what's going to happen, and I don't think anybody else can. But when you know the long-term profitability of artificial intelligence, or SpaceX and Tesla also, I mean, what is the long-term, I guess, profitability for those two companies? You know, when you look at electric cars, are people going to say, this is what I want? or because of inflation, no more subsidies, will Tesla not be as profitable?
1: WPRO.

0: ABC News, I'm Dave Packer. Rescue workers are searching for victims who may be trapped in a collapsed building in Caracas following twin powerful earthquakes. At least 32 people are reported dead and at least 700 injured. After President Trump's surprise announcement Wednesday that he would not sign the 21st Century Road to Housing Act as planned, he met with Senate Republicans in a luncheon that turned into a shouting match. The targets of his ire, four Republicans who voted for an Iran War Powers resolution, Senator Bill Cassidy was on the receiving end and gave some back.
1: You have not told the American people what's going on. It was supposed to last 4 weeks. It's lasted 4 months. Our original objectives have not been achieved. And I want to know what's going on.
0: Bed Bath & Beyond is on the comeback trail 3 years after filing for bankruptcy. And if you've held on to one of the company's infamous blue coupons, the chain says it will still on.
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9: 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No matter the cause, a lot of men, understandably, are frustrated by hair loss because it seems like a loss of control. You can take great care of your scalp by all sorts of expensive lotions and potions, but that might not matter. 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I'm Dr. Sanjay Gupta, helping you live a better life.
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16: And he is Eric Carley, and I'm Gary McNamara. Eric has the morning off. I'm here. Download our Red Eye Radio app today, and you can listen when and where you choose. What I found interesting was on social media yesterday, everything was political. For example, the entire discussion on the housing bill. We need to get this through. We need to get this through. Affordability, affordability, affordability. Nobody actually tore it apart and said, what's actually in the bill? I mean, this was created by Elizabeth Warren. This has taken basically 50 different things from the left and the right and just putting it together. I look at this, and I can speak for Eric here, and we look at it, it's like, just do something. Just do something. Doesn't matter whether it works or not. Just do something so you can have the signing ceremony and say, here's what we've done. It's so great. And you know, when you actually look at the main selling point behind this bill, over really the last year, when you think about it, has been the entire thing of keeping, you know, large companies from buying homes. And they made that as if that was the main crux of the deal, where you look at it. We've gone through all the figures. It's a minuscule amount that companies actually buy, but they needed to find a boogeyman to put this through. Now, is it going to make home buying cheaper? I was reading from Ed Brady, who's president and chief executive of the Home Builders Institute. He said, it's going to take some time for this to actually filter down, if at all. And they look at some of the things for federal regulations, like environmental impact on the federal level. But as I said, the vast majority of building is all local and state. The zoning is all local and state. Hardly does this ever come in at all. And one building organization said, well, it's like having an appetizer but not having the meal. But when you look at other things that are in the bill, as we've talked about, the effort to expand. Oh, and this is the other thing, too. Remember, the president earlier with Republicans took out a number of programs where government was funding for new affordable housing. They took it out. This puts it back in again. And it said part of the law to expand small multifamily buildings with apartments that can be accessed by a single staircase or elevator. Grant recipients will have to pay union scale prevailing wages, which will raise costs. Such wage mandates will also apply to a new grant that pays public housing agencies to install temperature sensors in apartments. The program is a make work project for unions. We reported several years ago that union wage mandates, this is from the Wall Street Journal, resulted in the New York City Housing Authority spending $1,973 per apartment to install LED bulbs. Expect similar markups on sensor installations. The bill also establishes grants for planning and implementation associated with affordable housing, supporting attainable housing, pre-reviewed designs of mixed-income housing, and converting abandoned buildings into housing. Wasn't the goal of DOGE to eliminate government programs? The White House proposed budget for this year eliminates several housing grant programs. Now Congress plans to add more. The thing that Eric talked about yesterday, though, all these expansion of the federal power come with stringent rules that a future Democratic administration will be sure to add on to. housing shortages are a result of restrictive state and local zoning and permitting. Dangling money that comes with federal mandates will not help. House Republicans also attach provisions that ease regulations on community banks at the margin, but in return, Democrats inserted a rule that let the Federal Deposit Insurance Corporation waive its rule requiring it to resolve failing banks at the least cost. The change means the FDIC could block a large bank from acquiring an insolvent bank, even if its bid is the least costly. Elizabeth Warren loves this one. And, of course, we've covered demand to ban institutional investors from acquiring homes. Maxine Waters, ranking Democrat, raising ante by demanding that HUD set up a hotline for tenants to complain about investor landlords. The legislation directs HUD to resolve tenant disputes to the extent practical and share possible federal law violations with other agencies like the Consumer Financial Protection Bureau. You almost have to admire Ms. Waters for driving up the price for Republicans to get Democratic voters, knowing the Trump team is desperate to pass a housing bill. She also insisted on the prevailing wage requirements. And, you know, that's the problem when you do something like this. So everybody was talking about, we got to get the housing bill passed in order to win the election. Well, what does the housing bill do? Nobody was actually talking about what does the housing bill actually do. You didn't see that on social media, even from Republicans. They're just saying, we got to pass something to pretend that we're attempting to lower prices by getting the government involved more in the private sector. You know, and it's just, it's amazing. I was amazed yesterday that, and I was going through social media yesterday, and as many posts, I probably went through 100 different posts, you know, by senators, congresspeople, and everything else, and nowhere did it discuss actually what was in the bill. Why? You know, because the thing was sold to you that there's this incredible problem out there of institutional investors and corporations buying houses, and it's not. It's a minuscule amount of houses compared to the number of houses in the United States and the number of houses, you know, that are being built. But I think everything that you, not everything, because not the War Powers Act, but besides the War Powers Act, everything that you saw yesterday is the Republicans panicking over prices. Everything. A couple of stories out there because of the shortage of chips, you know, for computers, AI, and everything else, that it's driving up the cost and adding to inflation. CNBC also had the story yesterday about the government figures. Here it is. Job cuts at U.S. factories ran near their highest level since the end of the global financial crisis in 2009. And the COVID-19 pandemic as worries grow over global demand and rising cost. That's from the S&P Global Manufacturing reading yesterday. Now, the actual manufacturing level of what we were producing went up slightly, but they believe that's because of replenishing inventories. Job cuts at U.S. factories ran near their highest levels since the end of the global financial crisis in 2009 and the COVID-19 pandemic. Manufacturers have indicated job cuts for three of the past 4 months as they seek to reduce headcount over cost and demand concerns. Most worrying was the further fall in employment, notably the manufacturing sector. Factory job cuts are running at the highest level since 2009. Let me see here. So that's trying to see if there's any other figures that I want to throw in there. They look growth signs are tepid for the economy, accelerated just 1.6 annualized pace in the first quarter and a meager 0.5% in the fourth quarter of 2029 or 2025. This is why we said in the very beginning, not that tariffs can't have Not that you can't have an effective use of tariffs if somebody is involved in unfair trading practices, but it was promoted through the tariffs that this was making the United States rich, that it was foreign manufacturers that would pay the tariffs. All of that was false. And as we said from the very beginning, do not lie about economics to the American public. Doesn't matter whether you're a Democrat or Republican, do not lie. And I've been shocked at the Republican Party's ambivalence towards prices. Whether it's the administration, I guess I can give a pass to, because the administration, you know, Trump's loved tariffs for 40, 50 years, so that's new. It's the Republican Party afraid to challenge that, and now everybody's panicking over prices. That's what you saw yesterday. What you saw yesterday is Republican Party saying, we could lose this election. And if we lose this election, it's because of prices. So we got to do anything, even if it's just imagery, that we're going to boost the economy. And that's where we are right now. And, you know, so was there another thing? I don't think any other thing came out yesterday, but we had said it. And remember, you know, we've always told this president, stop promising big things and not delivering. Don't promise a DOGE check. Don't promise a tariff check. Don't do that. Don't. And look, you can convince Democrats that if you make the cost of doing business higher, that it will lower prices, because they'll believe any damn thing. They've gone communist now. And if you're going to be a socialist or a communist, as I've said before, on economics, you always have to lie. But when, you know, but you cannot tell Republicans whether it's the minimum wage. I just saw the minimum wage to $15 didn't pass in Oklahoma. You know, it's like, no, we understand it's going to cause an increase in prices. Let individual people decide what kind of job they want. But no, don't do that. It's, if you raise the cost of doing business, it's going to hurt your overall business. It's impossible to make it better. Yet Republicans fell for that. It's something that Democrats have been throwing out for minimum. Well, no, because if you take the minimum wage and the minimum wage goes up, those people will have money and they can go and spend it. And what do they fail to mention? The job cuts that come because of it and the increase in prices that come because of making the cost of doing business higher. And so that's where you are. That's where we are right now. That's the panic that you saw yesterday. In my humble opinion, that's what I believe it was. It was seeing the factory jobs crashing over the last, you know, really over the last year. The last figure I saw was roughly 80,000. We've lost 80,000 manufacturing jobs. And when you look at, you know, the trade deficit, it's still there. Can't change that. So by implementing tariffs, the overall trade deficit, there may be differences between countries, but the overall trade deficit is still the same. So that's the problem for the Republicans. Now the Democrats, which we'll be getting to, have a major problem of their own. Oh my gosh. Let me see. No, we'll play it here coming up next. I cannot preview it. Just stand by, because this is good and it's coming up next. We are Red Eye Radio.
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We are Red Eye Radio. He is Eric Carly, and I'm Gary McNamara. Eric has the morning off. All right, you ready for this? A little bit of fun here. Guess who? This is the Democratic Socialist of America slate election night party from the other night. All right. Now tell me who they're booing. All right, here we go. You ready? Here we go. They're all booing and their hands, you know, thumbs down, everything else. It's because somebody came on the screen. Who came on the big screen that they were watching? Was it Trump? Was it Thune? Was it McConnell? Was it J.D. Vance? Was it Marco Rubio? Was it Fetterman? No, it was Hakeem Jeffries. Oh, my gosh. It's really fascinating. In fact, I had a great audio cut. I got time? No, I don't have time. We'll play it coming up here. But like the second in charge of the Democrat Socialists of America basically saying, we're just using the Democratic Party. That's our conduit in. We don't support what they believe. You know, because you can tell. Are they eventually going to boo AOC? Think about it. It's mind-boggling that Hakeem Jeffries is getting booed. You know how radical left he is? And then we played yesterday Van Jones, who was considered probably the most radical socialist in existence when he became advisor to President Obama back in 2008, 2009. 2009, it would be. Just amazing.

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9: From ABC News, I'm Dave Packer. Holding housing hostage. President Trump backing off at the last minute, not signing the Bipartisan Housing Act passed by Congress, designed to bring down the cost of housing, saying Congress first needs to sign the Save America Act, which requires photo ID to vote. The president downplaying the housing bill.
10: Low interest rates will solve everything. We'll solve that. Now, despite that, we're doing well with housing.
9: Senate Minority Leader Chuck Schumer.
11: Trump's petty refusal to sign our bipartisan bill shows how reluctant he is to do anything that would help the American people.
9: The housing bill passing Congress with a veto-proof majority, it'll become law without the president's signature in 10 days. President Trump visiting senators on Capitol Hill Wednesday turned into a shouting match. The president miffed about four Republicans who broke ranks to vote for a war powers resolution on Iran. Senator Bill Cassidy was among them.
12: He did not particularly care for my comments. Raised his voice. I lost my temper. That's not appropriate. It's the Irish in me. But I, again, matched his tone and his volume. And it went back and forth.
13: The Justice Department announcing one of the biggest healthcare fraud crackdowns ever. More than 450 people, $6 billion in alleged scams.
14: In one case, a nurse practitioner allegedly ran a $900 million scheme, billing Medicare for unnecessary skin grafts. Officials say she took that money and bought an $800,000 necklace, a Ferrari, and a luxury vacation. The FBI also announced two more suspects on its most wanted fraudsters list, allegedly connected to nearly $700 million in medical testing schemes.
13: ABC's Karen Hua. Two earthquakes measuring 7.1 and 7.5 hit Venezuela Wednesday night, collapsing buildings in the capital, Caracas. Rescue efforts are underway. You're listening to ABC News.
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13: Another round of severe storms expected across the plains Thursday as millions cope with dangerous flooding and fire risk.
17: Torrential downpours and wind gusts up to 80 miles per hour. Drivers battling blinding rain on Highway 287 in Childress County, Texas. In Colorado Springs, large hail pummeling cars. Extreme heat fueling more than 30 wildfires in the West. The Cottonwood Fire exploding in Utah, nearly doubling in size in just 24 hours.
13: ABC's Lee Goldberg. The Los Angeles Fire Department says a blaze that erupted on top of a cold storage warehouse last week is finally out. It's believed to have started on the solar panels. Well, it's a tall order. Some residents of Texas Hill Country are being asked to keep an eye out for an escaped giraffe.
18: Gracie had just arrived at a privately owned preserve, Cedar Hollow Ranch, about 100 miles west of San Antonio a month earlier. She's 3 years old. The owner, Vic Jones, says Gracie wandered into an area the other giraffes had previously avoided and ended up on the wrong side of the gate. The missing giraffe was reported to the Real County Sheriff's Office to put people on alert. Jones says the search area is extremely remote and the likelihood of Gracie encountering any humans is low.
13: ABC's Chuck Sievertson. The NHL has taken the first step toward expansion in Texas, agreeing to terms with billionaire Dan Friedkin to explore a possible franchise in Houston or Austin. Dave Packer, ABC News.
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2: All across America, we are Red Eye Radio. He is Eric Carly and I'm Gary McNamara. Good morning. Welcome. You know what bummed me out the most yesterday? Going through social media? Because I was just... There were so many things going on. I was just trying to get a handle of what, you know, what all the influencers, how they were, you know, spending whatever was going on during the day. But I came upon somebody who posted this. Ready? The length of, and anybody who's around my age can relate to this. The length of time between 1980 and 1972 is the same as 1972 and now. That bummed me out. Not for long, though. Actually, I laughed when I saw that. Oh, and the other thing is, just it's amazing. We have an amazing listenership. Yes, to answer a few people who have communicated with me since I've been on for the last hour. By the way, Eric has the morning off. did you install the chlorine generator? Yes, my whole new chlorine generator system is in. And it is operating as it should. So I am now producing a little chemistry here. I am now producing salt-based chlorine through electrolysis. Can you taste the salt? I got that one yesterday because I talked about I have a saltwater pool. And I've had one for 20 years. But after 20 years, it's like the entire system I'm replacing because the technology is completely different. And man, it's so much more simple to operate this, the control board and everything that you have. It's not that you have a saltwater pool, you don't do anything to it. You still have to make sure the chemical balance is right, the alkalinity, the pH, the amount of stabilizer you have in, which the stabilizer is what, when the sun comes out, it burns off chlorine real quickly. You put the stabilizer in. You need to keep the pH at a certain level by putting acid into your pool. It's not that you just have, people think it's saltwater pool, so you have to put chlorine. No, it makes the chlorine out of sodium chloride. And so that's how you get that. So people just, I got a ton of questions on that. So. All right. You ready for this? And this does not surprise me, at all. This story yesterday, in the New York Post, again, a supporter of Trump. Republicans support Trump's Iran deal until they find out what's actually in it, new poll shows. Republican voters like the preliminary peace deal with Iran less the more they know about it, according to a new poll shared with the Post of just Republican voters, registered Republican voters. Initially, registered Republican voters backed the deal by a margin of more than 3-1, 62% to 20%, according to the survey by JL Partners. But after hearing the details of the memorandum of understanding signed by President Trump last week, it fell to 32% deemed it a good deal, 44% panned it as a bad deal, and another 15% said it's neither. That's a huge drop. Respondents took particular issue with provisions. These are Republican respondents. Took particular issue with provisions of the MOU waiving sanctions to allow the sale of Iranian crude oil and an agreement by the United States not to impose new penalties during the 60-day negotiating period. More than half of GOP voters, 57%, said they would be less inclined to support the deal after hearing it eases sanctions without requiring Iran to stop funding terrorist proxies in the Middle East.

0: or dismantle its nuclear and ballistic missile programs. If other countries have them, it's a little bit unfair for them not to have some, Trump told reporters last week in response to criticism of the agreement. It still boggles my mind that he said that. Am I going to let Saudi Arabia have missiles, but Iran can't have them? It doesn't work that way. Well, the only thing is, as was brought up immediately, as we said, Saudi Arabia isn't shooting missiles at the United States and its allies. Nearly half the respondents, 48%, said they would be less likely to support a peace deal that promised Iran $300 billion in reconstruction funds, which both Trump and Vice President J.D. Vance have claimed would be used in part to purchase American agricultural products. A whopping 63% of Republican voters also said they don't want any deal unless Iran surrenders its enriched uranium and dismantles its nuclear facilities. More than half, 52%, also agreed that Israel should be allowed to attack Hezbollah in Lebanon, even at the expense of a deal with Iran. Just 30% argued that reaching a deal to reopen the Strait of Hormuz should take priority. And let me see. When asked who won the war, now this is a problem for the administration. And I do believe that their own internal polls show them the same thing, which is why Marco Rubio's out there now, the last 2 days. When asked who won the war, 44% of GOP respondents felt that the U.S. had won, while 19% said Iran had got the better of the conflict, 31% concluded it was a tie or that neither country won, per the poll. Republican voters were also split over which side had gotten the better deal, with 40% saying the U.S. had a better deal, 36% saying Iran had won the peace, had won, and 24% said they were not sure. Remember, these are all Republican voters. So, no surprise that J.D. Vance is in there. Look, we said it the other day you go on social media, you look at the rhetoric back and forth on it, you know, and the narrative, which was, and still up to just a couple of days ago, it was, yeah, but look what we did to Iran. And we're like, yeah, we know, we agree with what happened, but no one. I'll say this. I won't say no one because somebody will find one person. It would be very hard to find any Republican that would have given the go-ahead to the president to go to war with Iran if he had said the result will be this memorandum of understanding at the end. That's the problem the president has with the party. Right there. And that's why I believe that Marco Rubio has been sent out the last couple of days after he disappeared for a while. And when you saw him, he was never smiling. And so give me just 1 second here. I closed my window that had the audio cuts that I wanted to play here from Rubio from yesterday. Let's just play some of the audio from the Secretary of State that was asked about a variety of things concerning Iran, the deal, and so forth. Here we go.
1: This new quote-unquote mechanism that the Iranians have floated?
2: No, I think they'll be against it. I think the whole world will be against any mechanism that charges money to use an international waterway. It's that simple. The president's already said it. That's not going to happen. When we mean open the straits, we mean open the straits free in international waterways. So we'll express that tomorrow. I am certain that not only will every country in the Gulf region be supportive, probably with the exception of Iran, but all the GCC members will be supportive, but the whole world will be supportive. I know of no country on the planet that supports tolling or a fee for the use of the straits. That's just not, that's not going to happen. The president has been abundantly clear.
0: Well, he hasn't been abundantly clear on that one. That's why, because in the memorandum of understanding where it said no tolls will be charged for 60 days. Here's more on Israel, and here we go.
3: Do you believe, as some elements of U.S. intelligence have assessed, that Israel is interested in undermining the current MOU?
2: I don't know what intelligence are you talking about.
3: It's been reported.
2: It's being reported.
3: Well,
2: it's
3: true. I
2: don't know where you're getting that stuff from. We're working on this. The Israelis are exactly know what we're working on. All of our partners in the region know what we're working on. Everybody understands what the president's red lines and positions are on this. I don't know what reports you're referencing.
0: So there you go, and that goes back to the president over the last week. As we have said, the moral equivalency, and this is where he basically said Israel and Iran need to get it together as if the United States wasn't a part of it. It's like, what? And the blame that he put on Israel, where he made it seem, and that I thought that the worst thing that he did, made it seem as if was trying to convince the public that that Israel was attacking civilian sites instead of saying collateral damage, because that's where, you know, Hezbollah or whoever put their headquarters in. Here's more from Marco Rubio.
4: Israel signaled that, you know, it's reluctant to withdraw its forces back 10 kilometers from the buffer zone. Is that something that you would support as these talks go on in Washington, Israel withdrawing from some zones in southern Lebanon?
2: Well, the only reason Israel's in Lebanon is because Hezbollah launches rockets and drones from there. They've made that clear, and the talks continue today. They started yesterday. They'll go on today. They'll go on tomorrow, and that's exactly what they're talking to the Lebanese about with our mediation, and that is our hope that the Lebanese armed forces and the legitimate sovereign Lebanese government will continue to be able to control and secure more and more of their own territory, because that's who needs to control Lebanese territory, not a terrorist group like Hezbollah. So that's the goal, and I think the Israelis have been clear. They don't have any quarrels with the Lebanese people. They don't have any claims on the territory of Lebanon. The reason why they're involved there is because the territory of Lebanon is being used to launch drones and missiles against Israel. But the more of that area the Lebanese armed forces is able to secure, the less of it's in Hezbollah's control, the less Israel will be in Lebanon. But obviously that's the process we're working through right now with these talks. That's at the core of these talks.
4: Is it your assessment that the Lebanese armed forces today, as it stands, are capable enough, trustworthy enough to actually...
2: Well, that's what we have to do. Look, we have to build up that capacity. That's been a long-standing challenge. I think the willingness is there. I think we need to help build up that capacity. And one of the issues that's been discussed in these negotiations is about the creation of pilot zones, specific defined areas where the Lebanese armed forces can go in, take control and secure that territory, and then move on to the next pilot zone. So it'll be a process. This is not going to happen overnight. I remind everybody that Israel was conducting operations in southern Lebanon well before this operation happened. And this is something we all want to see resolved for the future of Lebanon. We want to see a Lebanon that's in the control of their legitimate government, where there is no foreign government encroaching on their territory. And I want to reiterate that the Israelis have told us, and that is the only reason why they're there, is because Hezbollah is launching against their people.
0: As you can see, the message clearly has changed, as Marco Rubio seems to be over the last couple of days the point person. And understand that these things that Marco Rubio has said have been promoted by the president and the administration in social media. So it's not as if he's out there rogue talking about it. What happened is this, we brought you the one poll. The internal polls showed the White House they were getting crushed, and Republicans were bailing big time once they found out what was in the memorandum of understanding. And what the president was attempting and J.D. Vance was attempting to convince the country of, Republicans, when they heard it, weren't buying it. And that's why Rubio's been out there the last couple of days. That's why he has been the point person on this. We are Red Eye Radio.
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6: Much of the eastern two-thirds of the nation continue to report rain-related improvements in pasture and rangeland conditions. Meteorologist Brad Rippey says in the latest USDA Pasture and Rangeland Condition Report,
7: good to excellent ratings nationally on the 21st of June. 33% good to excellent, up a point from last week. 37% very poor to poor. That's a 2-point improvement from the previous week.
6: Low numbers continue to come in from the Plains and Rocky Mountain region, as well as the Mid-Atlantic. However,
7: on the flip side, we have seen dramatic improvement in parts of the South that has pushed the good to excellent ratings to 79% in Alabama. We also see some very good pastures still in much of the Midwest, with numbers at or above 75% good to excellent in Iowa, Michigan, and Missouri.
6: I'm Rod Bain reporting for the U.S. Department of Agriculture in Washington, D.C.
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0: We're Red Eye Radio. He is Eric Carly, and I'm Gary McNamara. Eric has the morning off. Let me play this here. This is an oldie but goodie from CNN and Dan Goldman, who lost. Remember, he was Mr. Impeachment against Trump, and as radical as you can get. But the fact is, he said he supported Israel, so he's out. Last I saw, he was down by 32 points in the primary. But listen to him squirm here back a few years ago.
21: I mean, you went out on a limb backing up Biden when he said that there would not be a pardon. In July of 2023, just after that plea deal fell through, this is what you said. I want to watch.
24: Do you think a pardon for his son would be a mistake?
25: Yes, and I don't think there's any chance that President Biden is going to do that, unlike his predecessor, who pardoned all of his friends and anyone who had any access to him. And I think you see that in this case, where he kept on, and Merrick Garland kept on, a Trump-appointed U.S. attorney to investigate the president's son. If there is not an indication of the independence of the Department of Justice beyond that, I don't know what we could look for.
21: What does that feel like, watching yourself back then, reassuring people that Biden was not going to issue a pardon for his son?
26: Yeah, and I think that if that plea agreement and that plea deal had gone through, there would be no pardon. That was a satisfactory outcome.
21: It had already fallen
26: that
21: through.
26: Only was. Sorry?
21: When you reacted, this was when the deal had fallen through. And I hear what you're saying about the Kash Patel appointment, but, you know, you took him at his word. So what does that feel like, knowing that he's gone back on it?
26: Well, as I said, I'm disappointed that after the plea fell through and it became clear about why it did, including Republican congressional intervention.
0: She actually gave him the out, but you should see the look. The look in his eyes. I mean, they're glazed over. But this is when we talk about the left. It's so easy because she's a liberal and she was able to trip him up. Part of our frustration with the Republican Party is how easy it is to defeat liberal arguments. And it's like they should be doing it. It should be a slam dunk every day. But coming up following the bottom of the hour, we will get to the whole socialism, communism, Nazism, where the Democrat Party is. You know, you still have, I mean, you had with the Republicans yesterday, they were going back and forth over issues. Some of them resolved, you know, the war powers thing resolved, a lot not resolved, but they're issues. The Democratic Party, this is a war versus insanity versus mega insanity. We'll get to that coming up.
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0: ABC News, I'm Dave Packer. Two earthquakes measuring 7.2 and 7.5 hit Venezuela Wednesday night, collapsing buildings in the capital, Caracas. Rescue efforts are underway. President Trump backing off at the last minute, not signing the bipartisan Housing Act passed by Congress, designed to bring down the cost of housing, saying Congress first needs to sign the Save America Act, which requires photo ID to vote. And President Trump visiting senators on Capitol Hill Wednesday turned into a shouting match. The president miffed about four Republicans who broke ranks to vote for a war powers resolution on Iran. Senator Bill Cassidy was one of them.
1: The American people need to know more than we are being told. The Senate needs to know. And it does not appear, although I don't know for sure, that the course of this is going the way that we were told.
0: The Justice Department announcing one of its biggest health care fraud crackdowns ever. It involves more than 450 people and $6 billion.
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11: We are Red Eye Radio. He's Eric Carly. He has the morning off. I'm Gary McNamara. I don't. Download our Red Eye Radio app today, and you can listen when and where you choose. All right. The primaries in New York and elsewhere. You can throw in James Tallarico here in the state of Texas, and just how radical the Democratic Party has become. This is interesting. This is Claire Valdez, who is a Democratic nominee for New York 6. Here's what she has said, for example, about the airlines. Here we go.
12: My hot take is we need to abolish pre-check. I've got like a million beefs with the airline industry and the process of having to fly. We need to like nationalize the airline industry.
11: That means the federal government needs to take over the airlines. So again, she is promoting communism, socialism, communism, as we all know. It really was a wonderful day yesterday as everybody's trying to analyze, even on the right. But I found she was the right analyze how this happened to the Democratic Party. How did they get to this place? We played earlier, Hakeem Jeffries being booed. And I was reading here, this is from National Review editorial page, looking for what the right was thinking yesterday. Following the rise of the squad and the riot of leftism in between 2019 and 2021, it seemed that Democrats were learning a few lessons. Jamal Bowman and Cori Bush lost their primaries in 2024. The party establishment flexed its muscle to stifle changes to Biden in the 2024 primaries and demonstrated that it had the juice when he proved a liability. Progressive-run campuses kept anti-Israel disorder to a minimum during the fall 2024 election season. There was talk after the loss that the election that peak woke was over and that the Democrats might need to back away from the toxic stew of socialism, transgender ideology, anti-Semitism, and radical rhetoric. No more. Candidates backed Mamdani, the Democratic Socialists of America, and the avowed enemies of Israel were in the driver's seat on Tuesday. It's interesting as everybody now attempts to promote her name. Daria Liza Avila Chevalier topped the incumbent, who was a chairman of the Congressional Hispanic Caucus. Claire Valdez defeated the Brooklyn Borough president. Brad Lander, a former DSA member, thrashed incumbent Representative Dan Goldman by 30 points in a race targeting Goldman's support for Israel, which apparently now outweighs that he was Mr. Impeachment against Trump. None of that matters to them. Also defeated George Conway and other candidates who ran on the anti-Trump brand rather than on leftist ideology, which suggests that the Democrat base is already beginning to look past the president to the direction of their own party, and it's a frightening one. As it is, when you see what we've gone through, what the DSA wants. Then looking at the Wall Street Journal saying, it's true, voter turnout was low, as it often is in primaries, in the open seat race for New York's 7th congressional district, for example, leftist Claire Valdez, won with a mere 37,531 votes as of Wednesday's counting. That's only 7.6% of the district's nearly 500,000 registered Democrat voters. But her opponent, the Brooklyn Borough President, Antonio Reynoso, had the support of the district's retiring congresswoman and the party's establishment. This shows the DSA is highly organized and can get out the vote of the young progressives who have replaced the white centrist voters who have fled New York. It's hard to overstate how far to the left the Mamdani slate is. Abercowas, who won the primary for the state Senate seat, has said she found it reprehensible to apologize for 9/11 when America hasn't apologized for its system of capitalism, racism, and white supremacy. We guess she won't be going to the 25th anniversary ceremony at Ground Zero. Then you have Darializa, Avila, Chevalier, who ousted the leader of the anti-Israel protest at Columbia University after the 2023 Hamas massacre. She was for Hamas. She's called for abolishing police, prisons, and borders. She called Joe Biden a rapist and a war criminal and says the U.S. is occupied Native American land and called the country an effing disgrace. She favors seizing private property of individuals. I just looked up. Just looked up and saw Alan, the other side of the window, just shaking his head like, what? How could she and the rest of the Mamdani slate win? One reason is that Democrats have run America's biggest cities for decades, yet haven't solved the problems of unsafe streets, lack of affordable apartments, and failing public transit. Representative Dan Goldman's main campaign theme was that he impeached Donald Trump. He lost. They booed Hakeem Jeffries. They hate Schumer. They don't want Pelosi. As the patent medicine of the left falls, and Republicans are not competitive politically in New York City, the voters turn further left. Another reason for the socialist rise is that mainstream liberals put up so little resistance, like other Democrats. The head of the Hispanic caucus shares the socialist left-wing goals, but wants to get there more gradually. This is a feeble answer when angry voters want immediate progress. The defeated Democrats in New York refuse to make principled arguments against socialism or the anti-Semitism of the Mamdani left. After Tuesday, they may offer even less resistance. They will face more socialist challengers across the country, and history says it will try to survive by accommodating the left's ideas, Medicare for all, higher income taxes, and a wealth tax, and abolishing ICE are all going to be on the Democratic agenda, if not in swing states in 2026, then in the Democratic presidential primary race in 2028. The DSA is a growing force and has already captured the mayor's office in Washington, D.C., New York, and maybe soon Los Angeles. Bernie Sanders is closer to achieving his dream of capturing the Democratic Party for the left through the younger generation. Republicans may gloat about this far-left Democratic turn, but that is a mistake. Perhaps it will help them keep some of the House seats this year, but it bodes ill for democracy when the party of the center-left swings even harder left, and many Trump Republicans are also dabbling with socialist ideas, as we have brought up. We said this when the president said, I'm going to take equity in certain corporations. We went, no, don't do that. Stop that. Federal government has no business having equity in companies. Don't do that. You make it then easier for Democrats to go there. But what happened when you've got a weak Republican Party when it comes to standing strong for conservative principles and explaining to the American public in detail why they are right and marketing it 24/7 all year long, what do you get? A bill that the Republicans are cheering that was really authored and created by Elizabeth Warren. That's what you get. And as I said, first day of the Trump administration, you got to tackle prices. And they just refused to do that. And now you saw yesterday the panic in the Republicans. Uh-oh. Prices could kill us here. Because people care about their own self-interest. How far will this expand? I don't know. But when you look at the Democrat Party, and even the establishment, the establishment, I believe, the majority, has 90% of the goals as the DSA. They just knew they couldn't sell it to Americans. They didn't believe they could sell it to Americans. But when you see the radical transgender movement, when you see that they had, look, the anti-Semitism just didn't come from the DSA. The anti-Semitism has come from the mainstream of the Democratic Party through identity politics, judging people by groups and not individuals. They've been doing that. They've institutionalized that form of racism. The Democrats have, and not the DSA. That was established a while back by what is viewed as establishment Democrats. Same with the radical transgender movement. That's been embraced by 99.9% of Democrats, including all these so-called moderate Democrats out there, and there's nothing moderate about it. There's nothing moderate about the Democratic Party, the establishment, and the promotion of the radical transgender movement and the misogyny and the sexism of it and the racism that we now see that they're afraid to fight. And now they're going to be more afraid to fight because they see Goldman gets wiped out by over 30 points the last I saw. And he was viewed as a hero to Democrats just a couple of years ago. An absolute hero. He impeached Trump. He was the counsel. He got him. Didn't matter. Dirty little secret. The DSA doesn't care about impeaching Trump. They care about communism taking over the country. That's what they care about. They look at Trump and go, Trump's out of office. Why would we focus on him? We don't care. We care about our radical agenda. And these people are just Trump, Trump, Trump. But what are you doing? And you're really not moving fast enough on where we all want to go. We know you want to go there. You're just afraid to do it. We're not afraid to do it. And we're not afraid to proudly promote our socialism, communism, and even Nazism. You saw how much problem the establishment had of severely criticizing Plattner. They couldn't do it. What it is they're afraid of losing power. Hakeem Jeffries is afraid of losing power. Schumer's afraid of losing power. The establishment Democrats are afraid of losing power. We are Red Eye Radio.
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11: We are Red Eye Radio. He is Eric Carley. He has the morning off. I'm Gary McNamara. I do not. But what's happened in the last couple of days? First off, as we found out yesterday, Elon Musk is no longer a trillionaire. And Tucker Carlson is no longer a Republican. Boy, I'm telling you, that had no... Tucker Carlson saying he wasn't a Republican, that had no buzz in Republican circles at all. None. It was like, whatever, yeah, okay, bye. It's, I mean, it had none whatsoever. On social media, a little bit. But other than that, it was like... The Republican Party is not going to miss you.

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6: From ABC News, I'm Dave Packard. It was expected that President Trump would sign bipartisan legislation to reform the housing market today. Instead, he refused, saying Congress would have to pass the Save America Act, his voting bill that would require proof of citizenship to vote first. House Speaker Mike Johnson says he anticipates the housing bill will be signed in the next 10 days.
7: We're delaying this. As you know, he has a window of time before he has to sign a bill, and he's going to use a little bit more of that window of time, and we're going to go through this together.
6: Angst over that housing bill and the Iran War Powers resolution that was passed with the help of some Senate Republicans turned into a shouting match on the Hill between GOP Senator Bill Cassidy and President Trump today. Cassidy later.
8: And so I make no apologies for standing up to the president, if you will, trying to demand that more information be shared with the Senate and more information be shared with the American people. I make no apologies for that.
6: After the dust-up, a spokesperson says Cassidy was briefed on the war in Iran in the White House Situation Room, per a spokesperson for the senator. A number of earthquakes across the globe today, a 5.6 magnitude in Northern California, a 6.9 along Japan's coast, but
9: Venezuela experiencing the most damage, a pair of quakes, a 7.2, then a 7.5.
10: A devastating image is coming in from Venezuela following a massive earthquake that struck while many were home celebrating a public holiday. There are videos of collapsed buildings in Venezuela's capital city of Caracas as emergency crews helped to get the injured to the hospital. The U.S. Geological Survey saying the epicenter was located along the country's Caribbean coast. Melissa Adan, ABC News, Los Angeles.
9: 1 week since a cold storage warehouse fire began in California's Boyle Heights. The Los Angeles Fire Department says the fire has been knocked down. Meanwhile, in Allentown, Pennsylvania, firefighters there are now battling a massive fire in a commercial building. You're listening to ABC News.
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9: Gasoline prices have decreased an average of 49 cents a gallon in the last month as Iran tensions eased. The Texas summer camp where 25 children and two counselors died in last year's July 4th floods has filed for bankruptcy.
13: In documents filed with the U.S. Bankruptcy Court in Houston, the owners of Camp Mystic list assets of about $500,000 and debts that top $10 million. The facility is also named in lawsuits filed by families of the flood victims. The filing comes less than a week after state investigators found deficiencies in the camp's emergency and evacuation plans before catastrophic flooding struck last July 4th. Jim Ryan, ABC News.
9: The Postmaster General facing tough questions on Capitol Hill about a proposal to restrict mail-in voting.
14: Under a newly proposed rule, the Postal Service will refuse to deliver mail-in ballots in states that don't hand over a list of approved voters to the Trump administration. Postmaster General David Steiner told the Senate Homeland Security and Government Affairs Committee on Wednesday. Democrats lambasted the policy during the hearing, arguing the rule was unconstitutional and a, quote, backdoor way of trying to influence this election. Peter Horalambus, ABC News.
9: Owners of a Texas preserve are hoping to spot Gracie, a three-year-old giraffe who's been missing for nearly 2 weeks. Cedar Hollow Ranch says Gracie wandered into a part of the preserve that other giraffes previously avoided. Residents of the rural area have been asked to be on the lookout. Dave Packer, ABC News.
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16: How did I lose weight? 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I did. I love this stuff. Listen, Brickhouse Nutrition been with me for a long time. So I was chatting with Miles. I'm up at like 235. True story. I never minded being 235, but you know what minded? My knees that were falling apart and my back. I'm like, I don't know what, before I started really lifting, probably about 190. So 235 was a lot. I said, I got to lose some LBs, Miles. He said, Dan, we're going to sick our team of docs and research.

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2: You can sit there and say Taylor Swift sucks, right? It's not going to stop anybody who likes Taylor Swift from liking Taylor Swift. You know, it's just not. People like what they like. And, you know, to argue, I just love the arguing on social media that's completely meaningless. And people become so emotionally involved in it. Soccer sucks because and football. Look, we all know why we love football. Because it's the planning. It's the huddle. That's the excitement. What are they going to do now? What's the defense? Yeah. Yeah. Soccer's okay. As I told you, I watched the first. I guess the next game against Turkey that they now spell in a different way, you see that, is tonight. It's a late game. Excuse me, a late match. But I watched the first game, and I've got a great surround sound system, and I was adjusting the back speakers to make sure I got the full stadium experience. And it was great because you can hear individuals, you know, when you and my surround sound system coming from all different points. And it was quite exciting. Now, I actually had it where the announcers, I had it so the crowd so loud or, you know, just so adjusted so it hit me from every angle that you couldn't hear the announcers as clear as you could if I adjusted it to the normal surround sound for that. But it was a lot of fun. It was a lot of fun. And the as I've said, I didn't know because I don't really pay attention to quote football end of quote. I really don't pay attention to soccer, but I like some of the intricate footwork and some of the great passes. And at the end of that game, the first game that they played, I said, it was against Paraguay. Says, are we that good or does Paraguay really suck? Because it was total domination by the American squad. But don't worry, football is coming very, very soon. All right. So, I just wanted to mention this because I mentioned it the last part of the hour. We didn't talk about it yet. There's been so many other things. But Tucker Carlson renouncing the Republican Party. And as I said last hour, I said, it was just sort of like a blip of a story. It was out there. And I'm like, it's going to be any type of reaction. And there really wasn't. You know, I think one of the things that has hurt Tucker Carlson, number one, some of his controversial opinions. But I think what really hurt him is when he came out and said he was constrained by Fox. He said, well, how come you have these opinions now? You didn't have them before. Well, I was constrained by Fox. It's like, wow, you just said you worked at a job where you weren't 100% honest with your audience. And you voluntarily took that job and you voluntarily agreed to those terms. And it came out with the whole Scott Pelley thing, too, where really the producers are the ones that set the direction of where the show is going to be. And sometimes on the show, you just become the talking head. But when Tucker Carlson said that, especially when you're in this media, and in 89, I got into talk radio. So October will be, is it 89? Yeah, October will be what, 37 years? Whatever it is. It's a long time. And only once did I have one general manager, just once, tell me he didn't like my opinion on something.

0: And I went in and basically said, well, then fire me. You're not going to control my opinion on the air. You hired me for my opinion. And that's really it. One time. And I won the battle. Upper management above him stuck by me and didn't think that anything I said was radical at all. Because I don't think, Eric and I have said this all the time, find a radical opinion that we hold. You may disagree with us, and that's fine. Oh, thank you. One of our listeners sent a very nice letter about my father, and then at the end said, even though I don't agree with you all the time. What? Zig Heil, we must have 100% compliance. Well, who does? No, it's the first thing I don't agree with you 100% of the time. Who does? It's like, of course we're going to have differing opinions. But for us, and I know for me and Eric, we do this because we have editorial control. There's no reason for me to do this if I didn't have editorial control. I might as well go as in the Buddy Holly movie. When they talk about the fact we're going to get you the best producers and everything else. And he said, I'd rather shovel manure in Lubbock. And that's the same here. If we don't have editorial control, why do it? Why bother? You know, why am I here giving somebody else's opinion? And that's what Tucker Carlson said. I mean, that was what he communicated. I let the producers, what you heard was not my opinion, it was the producer's opinion. Well, then you're just a talking head. And I think to most people that are conservative, you know, that's the one thing that's a no-no. They may disagree with you, but if they feel you're being controlled, and that used to be the, you know, I mean, that's, we don't get that anymore. We used to get that. I can still remember, it was so funny. A guy called and just said, you know, well, you're just parroting the talking points. And Eric and I said, what do you think that every morning that we get emails telling us what, you know, not only what we have to talk about, but what our opinion is, like at 9:30. And I remember saying, like at 9:30 in the morning, I said, yes. Now, I'll say this. When I first started doing talk radio, but it just wasn't, I got it from the newsroom because they were sending it to, they were sending it to the news department. But the news department would give it to me. And this is probably going into, because it was 89, I became a talk show host. And so by the time we got to maybe it was 91, 92. Is when the political parties figured out, let's send the talk show, let's fax over the talking points of the day. And I remember we would tell you, these are the talking points of the day from the Democrats, these are the talking points of the day from the Republicans. We would actually do that. I would actually do that. But they weren't directing the show. There were talking points out there. And we made clear you knew they were talking points. Not here in this show, was when I first became a radio talk show host in Niagara Falls, New York. And, you'd get that, you know, the military industrial complex tells you what to do. The, you know, whatever. There had to be a conspiracy. And I think one of the most interesting things is that as, you know, whether I work for individual owners or corporate owners, and I've worked for both in talk radio, they really don't want to, they don't want to really get involved. What you find out is there are a lot of people that really get uncomfortable if their opinion is broadcast. Not like us. You know, when you do this business, you wish to run into the fire. And by the way, that's the biggest blessing ever, because I know a lot of people that go, I just don't want to hear it. I just don't want to hear it. And it's like, how can you stand it? I go, because I love running into the fire. It's as simple as that. I love dissecting it. I can't have a discussion. Eric and I can't have a discussion if we're not willing to listen to what the day's news is, even if we disagree with it. How can we analyze it? And as I get older, it becomes more of a drug. It actually becomes more of an addiction to know what the news is of the day. It's the opposite that a lot of people that I know actually know that I go, Gary, I don't know how you can do it. I don't know how you and Eric do it. I just don't want to hear the bad. It's just bad news every day, bad news every day. It's like, well, but I'd be a raving lunatic if I didn't know the information of what was going on out there. I think I mentioned it the other day. I got into a discussion for a little bit with somebody, and I just told him, I said, yeah, it's an addiction. In fact, I've been talking to you for 10 minutes, and I haven't checked my phone. I don't know how the news has changed. Can it become an obsessive addiction at times? Yes. Do I think it's harmful? No. It might be if I wasn't doing this job. But no, that's what I think. To me, that's one of the things that hurt Tucker Carlson the most. The other thing is, I find it, and this is something the Democrats found out about conservatives, even Trump voters. And I say Trump voters because some Trump voters are not as conservative as true conservatives are. But they find out that, wow, they're really open-minded. They're not going to yell at you. They want to have the discussion with you, which is healthy. But the one thing they just won't handle is the fact that they believe that you're basically parroting what somebody else is telling you. And when you say, this is the other thing too, it might be a little bit conspiratorial, but you can understand this. When Tucker Carlson said he was being constrained, it was mean the powers from above are controlling what he says. Because when you say the producers are being constrained by the people above me, what does that mean? How are they being influenced? You know, the whole thing that, you know, when you hear it, you see how easy it hits. Barry Rice running CBS is because Trump wanted it. It's like, well, no, that was a couple weeks ago. It's like, no. Barry Weiss is a liberal who believes in journalism the way that we believe in journalism. And so, no, Donald Trump didn't make that decision. Who was it? Kimmel's network that said when he was suspended had nothing to do with Trump. We just thought it was reprehensible what he said. And I think that story came out yesterday. See if I can find that here. If I can't find it today, I'll find it for tomorrow's show. But yeah, there's really, you know, no blip. I mean, same with Candace Owen, though. Soon as you, and this is where I've always said that the Republican Party, not that they can't be tribal, they can latch onto a candidate or a personality, and then we say that's one of the reasons we don't advise doing that. You know, if you like somebody, like them, and, you know, their opinion, don't become obsessed, you know, that they're a deity or has any more knowledge than you have. And there was a passion for Tucker Carlson. Remember? Everything was Tucker this, Tucker that, Tucker this, Tucker that, Tucker this, Tucker that. And now it's like, Tucker who? But it was based on the things that he said and the positions he's taken, which the majority of the Republican Party does not agree with. And like I said, I think the most damaging thing for Tucker Carlson is when he said that he worked for a network, Fox, that put constraints on him. And it was like, I've done this and I've made a lot less money than you have. Saying it's a money thing? You can survive on the money that you've made. Didn't you get into this in order to give your opinion? The last thing I'd ever want to do is, oh yeah, I got in this to give somebody else's opinion. No. So there you go. We are Red Eye Radio.
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0: We are Red Eye Radio. He is Eric Carlin. I'm Gary McNamara. Coming up on the bottom of the hour, we got a great audio cut from The View. And actually, the audio cut from The View I'm going to play, it's all about the socialist candidates winning, was just the look on Joy Behar's face. Just was, and so it's, you have to actually see it, but it's actually a pretty good audio cut. Latest from the earthquakes in Venezuela, President Donald Trump said late Wednesday the two powerful earthquakes that struck Venezuela had caused what he described as a devastating number of deaths as officials continued to assess the extent of the disaster. Venezuela's interim president later said at least, these are the first reports coming in, at least 32 people were killed, 700 injured. Just looking at some of the pictures, some of these buildings, you look at it and go, depending on how widespread it is, you just wonder how many deaths there will actually be and injuries. Trump's comment came after back-to-back earthquakes rocked Venezuela earlier Wednesday, causing widespread damage, including in the capital of Caracas, where buildings were damaged and rescue crews searched through rubble. Like I said, some of the buildings I've seen absolutely just collapsed completely, so it depends how widespread it was. You can see one picture, and I don't know if that extrapolates out to the entire urban area where it hit. In a True Social post, Trump said a pair of massive earthquakes had caused the widespread damage. Here's what he said. Two major earthquakes, this is from True Social, that just hit the great people of Venezuela are both massive in scale and have left a devastating number of deaths. The USA stands ready, willing, and able to help. I have instructed all agencies of our government to get ready to move quickly. We will be there for our new and great friends. Early reports are not good. And according to the U.S. Geological Survey, an initial magnitude of 7.2 struck at 6:04 p.m. Eastern Time, just 39 seconds later. A 7.5 quake struck. High casualties and extensive damage are probable, and the disaster is likely widespread, the USGS said in a rare red alert statement. Officials said the earthquakes were among the strongest to strike Venezuela in more than 100 years. A state of emergency was called after the earthquakes, which were then followed by the two earthquakes, which were then followed by nearly two dozen aftershocks.
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5: Mr. Rogers says...

0: News. I'm Dave Packer. Two earthquakes measuring 7.1 and 7.5 hit Venezuela tonight, collapsing buildings in the capital, Caracas. Rescue efforts are underway. Angst over a bipartisan housing affordability bill that the president did not sign, and the Iran War Powers resolution that was passed with the help of some Senate Republicans. It turned into a shouting match on the Hill between GOP Senator Bill Cassidy and President Trump today. Cassidy later.
1: And so I make no apologies for standing up to the president, if you will, trying to demand that more information be shared with the Senate and more information be shared with the American people. I make no apologies for that.
0: 1 week since a cold storage warehouse fire began in California's Boyle Heights, the Los Angeles Fire Department says that the fire has been knocked down. Meanwhile, in Allentown, Pennsylvania, firefighters there are now battling a massive fire at a commercial building. This,
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9: A Better Life with Dr. Sanjay Gupta.
10: By age 35, two-thirds of American men will experience some degree of noticeable hair loss. And by age 50, about 85% of men will have significantly thinning hair. That's according to the American Hair Loss Association. Now, one dermatologist explained that hair loss can either be genetic or it can be triggered by stress, illness, surgery, medications, major life events. No matter the cause, a lot of men, understandably, are frustrated by hair loss because it seems like a loss of control. You can take great care of your scalp by all sorts of expensive lotions and potions, but that might not matter. There are some tried and true medications that might work, like minoxidil or finasteride. But another solution is just shaving it off. And I've heard more and more how liberating this can be for a lot of guys. That's the ultimate control of their appearance. I'm Dr. Sanjay Gupta, helping you live a better life.
11: .org.
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1: And I'm Gary McNamara, along with Eric Harley. He has the morning off. 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All right, so some audio cuts here. The response, some of the response in the media to the socialist, communist, Nazis. This is The View. 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
2: Mamdani does emerge as a kingmaker, but at what expense? He just absolutely neutered Hakeem Jeffries and Chuck Schumer, who have the job of trying to win back the House and Senate for Democrats by endorsing candidates against sitting House members.
3: How did he neuter them exactly?
2: Because what he's... I'm going to get into it. Just let me get into this. All so right. You just talked about these goods and services. You want the police to come. You want the fire department to come. Well, one of your new candidates, Avila Chevalier, who won last night, wants to abolish the police and all prisons. She was asked four times, how would you deal with somebody who committed murder then? What is your plan? And she dodged and didn't answer. She tweeted that Obama is evil, Biden is a rapist and a war criminal, and bleep Kamala Harris. These were not people running on an affordability agenda. These were left-wing extremists that were elected last night at the expense of moderate Democrats. So a seat that you guys do need to win if you want to take back the House.
3: I don't like the way she sounds at all.
2: Well, that's what I'm saying.
3: Well, she's not the party. But she's one person.
2: But that is the point, is these candidates that were endorsed by DSA, the Democratic Socialists, were extreme candidates. And I've seen this happen in my...
1: Does Joy Behar do any show prep? Did Whoopi do any show prep at all? Like, oh, we didn't know this. You're kidding. What the heck is this? This was really interesting. This is the second in command of the Democrat Socialist of America in New York City explaining what they're doing, all right, and how they're using the Democrat Party.
4: Our candidates run as Democrats. We're on the Democratic Party ballot line. We contest the primaries, and when they're in the legislature, they're part of the Democratic Party caucus. But we don't agree with the way the Democratic Party establishment organizes or runs its party apparatus, and so we try to build independence by focusing on volunteer-led movement. We think that everyone should be able to be trained and to become someone who can participate in the political process, and we don't really think that Democratic Party campaigns in the establishment are run that way. And I think, you know, you really see that difference in the races like we're having tonight. And I think in terms of the agenda, there's a problem in the Democratic Party where they are funded by billionaire donors, and at the same time, they're trying to represent the working class. And in our opinion, you have to choose between the billionaire class and the working class. It's just impossible to satisfy all of them.
1: Oops, excuse me. That was from TikTok. Oh, wow, that scared the heck out of me. I didn't know that was coming. If you want to define how the Democrats looked at that, the establishment Democrats, I won't say moderate, as they were talking on The View, because I don't believe there are any, except for maybe Fetterman, there really isn't a moderate Democrat out there. But when basically we're going to use the Democratic Party, they've gone far left enough and have really not attacked the things that we believe, and they have moved so far left themselves that we feel that we can use them as a conduit, not to propose Democrat philosophy, but Democrat socialist communist philosophy. And we'll caucus with the Democrats when it's useful, but we're going to push our own agenda. And that we see the Democrat establishment as an obstacle, not a home. When you see the way that they're going to be attacking the establishment of the Democratic Party, they don't want any part of it. As I said earlier, I don't believe any of what they believe none of what they believe is about affordability. It's about power and control. That's what I would agree with them on. Let's get more here. This is more from The View. This gets interesting. Here we go.
2: I would say so is I just read a fascinating article this morning. It was talking about how one party is ousting anti-Semites and one party is electing them. And I would say that this article raised great points. Avila Shevel, however you say her name, she was at a pro-Palestine rally prompting Hamas and celebrating that on October 8th. Of 2023. People are not afraid to not, they don't only not denounce, they actually espouse these beliefs that everything Israel does has influenced our world.
3: That's not going to fly in New York City.
2: Well, no, it is right now,
5: you're
2: actually.
5: You're not implying that being pro-Palestinian and...
6: No, there were pro-Hamas chants.
2: It was on October 8th. October 8th, the only thing that had happened is that Israel had been attacked and people had been brutally murdered and raped. And so on October 8th, I don't think there needed to be rallies cheering on Hamas.
5: You're calling her an anti-Semite?
2: Oh, I'm going to full-blown call her an anti-Semite. She would proudly call herself that, trust me. Okay. Dan Goldman, who we just spoke about, was refused coffee at a coffee shop because they said, we don't want money from this individual American human showing up at a coffee shop because they think it comes from AIPAC in Israel. When we start normalizing these crazy conspiracy...
5: Is Brad Lander an anti-Semite?
2: I'm not... But just listen to who I'm talking about. He was refused coffee over someone saying...
6: His office was also
2: vandalized.
3: So wait a minute. So one coffee shop is normalizing it?
6: No, his office was vandalized with anti-Semitic slurs in New York.
2: Like, so one thing I would say the right is doing right now is the extreme right and the extreme left are meeting about anti-Semitism. They hide under the cloak of we're criticizing Israel, which some people who criticize Israel are not anti-Semites. All anti-Semites criticize Israel and use it as cover. As you always say, a racist doesn't say, hey, I'm a racist. They also don't say, hey, I'm an anti-Semite.
3: But all of that does not bring down the cost of bread, which is what people are focused on.
2: My point here is, though, that's the mistake the Democrats are making. Affordability and the separation between the haves and have-nots, that is fair. All Americans want to be able to afford groceries and health care and have good education and all those things. That is not what these people are running on.
6: These same Democrats.
1: So there you go. Joy Behar doesn't want to hear any of it. What about affordability? What about it? Well, does she agree then? Is Joy Behar agreeing that if it's affordability in those cities, that the Democrats in the cities have failed their own constituents? and then she's trying to make the case that there's that only that one coffee owner. You know, as we all know, if you pay attention, you know anti-Semitism has gone wild since October 7th. And I saw that when she was talking about Avila Shevel, who, protested on the 7th. Did you hear her explanation? Her explanation was, well, we protested Israel because we knew that they would overreact. I'm not kidding. That was her response to that. And it's just like, you got to be kidding me. But the reality is, as we know, and you can see it in Europe, you can see it in South America now as they're moving away. You can see it. Remember all the talk about how great Sweden was and the Scandinavian countries and socialism. And as we said, well, what they're not talking about is the middle class pays a heck of a lot more in taxes. And now those countries are moving away from it. It hasn't worked for them. And you've got, we brought it up earlier this week, and maybe we'll do it again on tomorrow's show. We brought you what the Democrat Socialist of America platform is. You know, as we played the one candidate who won the state Senate, primary, and she wants to nationalize the airlines. I know there's complaints about the airlines, especially during summertime when people who don't fly a lot complain. There was a guy, did I say this on the air? I can't remember if it's on the air. There's a guy where I told Eric off the air. Said I was just, because I tease the airlines for something that happened a couple of weeks ago when I flew with them. And I actually wrote afterwards on X. I said, look, I'm not mad at them. I'm just teasing them. I'm nudging them a little bit because they let the public see too much of how they operate and the public didn't like it. But I understand the problems that they have. And I just passed 1 million miles on American. since 1998. Official, I've been around the earth 40 times. And it's fine, but people, that are the number of people complaining, like it was a guy who complained that he was supposed to arrive, whatever city he was going to, at 1 o'clock, and he had tickets for the 4 o'clock World Cup, and the plane was delayed, and he didn't make it. And he got blasted saying, if you've got something like that, that's of that importance, you go the day before. And for example, for me, when I fly, especially during the wintertime, if I'm flying into Buffalo, almost all the time I try to get back on Saturday night. I want to give it a full day, and I've got good status, so I'll probably catch the next available seat, but I just don't want to take the chance. I don't ever take the flight that's coming in at 9 p.m. and believe I can make it, you know, here at 12. You don't do that. And when you fly all the time, you learn to buffer. You learn to put that buffer, you know, in there. But when you look at the Democratic Socialists of America and what they're proposing, nationalization of airlines, nationalization, government taking over all major corporations, getting rid of the Senate, getting rid of the Electoral College, getting rid, and we spent a lot of time on this the other day because it's so important, getting rid of the separation of powers, where the executive branch and judicial branch would be under basically a House of Representatives because you would have no Senate. So you get rid of the separation of powers. So I understand when they say we hate America because they want to change the Constitution completely. There is no more important part of the Constitution than the separation of powers. It's even more important than the Bill of Rights, because if the separation of powers isn't there, that's how you lose the Bill of Rights. And they have no interest in protecting that part of the Constitution. So when they say they're not patriotic, well, yeah, because we've talked about this. It comes up every year, and we've been talking about it for the longest time. If you don't believe in anything of the Constitution, if you don't believe in the First Amendment, if you don't believe in the Second Amendment, you know, if you don't believe in the separation of powers, if you don't believe in the Senate, if you don't believe in the Electoral College, then why are you an American? Of course you're not going to be proud of America. Of course you're not going to be proud of the history of our accomplishments. And by the way, recognizing the accomplishments of this society and of our Constitution is not forgetting about human evilness that exists in every single society. It's just a recognition, but we're moving forward in the right direction. And we've had a huge influence on the world in doing so. And then when you look at the DSA, they want to get rid of the police. They want to defund the military. This is their platform. So we're not making this stuff up. We're relating to you what they're putting out for public consumption. They want you to know that. They're not hiding it. And that's the difference, really, to me, the difference between the establishment Democrats and the DSA is I still believe a majority of the establishment wishes to end up. They have the same end game of the DSA, but they know they can't implement it and they can't talk about it. They just have to slowly evolve into it, where the DSA is like, no way, we want it now. We are Red Eye Radio.
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20: 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It's bizarre. You might need to help your son or daughter reset their algorithm by unfollowing certain accounts and following or interacting with more positive ones. They might need suggestions of other healthier things to do, or to see you leading the way by example and putting your own phone away. In the run-up to bedtime, everyone's phone should go away, no questions asked. And if you need some help, sort of, I guess, resetting expectations, try engaging parents of your kids' friends for a more coordinated effort. I'm Dr. Sanjay Gupta, helping you live a better life.
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0: Radio. I'm Gary McNamara. Eric has the morning off. All right, and finally, let's hear from the what we view as the one moderate Democrat out there, Senator John Fetterman of Pennsylvania, and what he had to say about the Democratic Socialist of America.
1: But there's people like Chevalier that she just got elected. You know, she wants to abolish ICE, police, the border, and prisons. You know, all these outrageous kinds of things. Now, that's not even unserious. Like, how can people just ignore these kinds of thing? And how they want to send someone here to Congress that wants to abolish prisons and I would wipe her mouth on the American flag.
0: Now, Fetterman, the discussion we were talking about on The View, for example, Joy Behar and Whoopi trying to make the case that, well, these are just New York City, whatever. Remember, Fetterman would be viewed as a moderate Democrat 10 years ago. Right? He supports the things that Democrats have supported in the past. Right now, in Pennsylvania, the latest poll, he has a 22% favorability rating among Democrats. It shows you it's just not the New York City Democrat Socialists of America. It's across the board.
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12: From ABC News, I'm Dave Packer. Holding housing hostage. President Trump backing off at the last minute, not signing the Bipartisan Housing Act passed by Congress, designed to bring down the cost of housing, saying Congress first needs to sign the Save America Act, which requires photo ID to vote. The president downplaying the housing bill.
13: Low interest rates will solve everything. We'll solve that. Now, despite that, we're doing well with housing.
12: Senate Minority Leader Chuck Schumer.
14: Trump's petty refusal to sign our bipartisan bill shows how reluctant he is to do anything that would help the American people.
12: The housing bill passing Congress with a veto-proof majority, it'll become law without the president's signature in 10 days. President Trump visiting senators on Capitol Hill Wednesday turned into a shouting match. The president miffed about four Republicans who broke ranks to vote for a war powers resolution on Iran. Senator Bill Cassidy was among them.
15: He did not particularly care for my comments. Raised his voice. I lost my temper. That's not appropriate. It's the Irish in me. But I, again, matched his tone and his volume, and it went back and forth.
12: The Justice Department announcing one of the biggest health care fraud crackdowns ever. More than 450 people, $6 billion in alleged scams.
16: In one case, a nurse practitioner allegedly ran a $900 million scheme, billing Medicare for unnecessary skin grafts. Officials say she took that money and bought an $800,000 necklace, a Ferrari, and a luxury vacation. The FBI also announced two more suspects on its most wanted fraudsters list, allegedly connected to nearly $700 million in medical testing schemes.
12: ABC's Karen Hua. Two earthquakes measuring 7.1 and 7.5 hit Venezuela Wednesday night, collapsing buildings in the capital, Caracas. Rescue efforts are underway. 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
12: Another round of severe storms expected across the plains Thursday as millions cope with dangerous flooding and fire risk.
19: Torrential downpours and wind gusts up to 80 miles per hour. Drivers battling blinding rain on Highway 287 in Childress County, Texas. In Colorado Springs, large hail pummeling cars. Extreme heat fueling more than 30 wildfires in the West. The Cottonwood Fire exploding in Utah, nearly doubling in size in just 24 hours.
12: ABC's Lee Goldberg. The Los Angeles Fire Department says a blaze that erupted on top of a cold storage warehouse last week is finally out. It's believed to have started on the solar panels. Well, it's a tall order. Some residents of Texas Hill Country are being asked to keep an eye out for an escaped giraffe.
20: Gracie had just arrived at a privately owned preserve, Cedar Hollow Ranch, about 100 miles west of San Antonio a month earlier. She's 3 years old. The owner, Vic Jones, says Gracie wandered into an area the other giraffes had previously avoided and ended up on the wrong side of the gate. The missing giraffe was reported to the Real County Sheriff's Office to put people on alert. Jones says the search area is extremely remote and the likelihood of Gracie encountering any humans is low.
12: ABC's Chuck Sievertson. The NHL has taken the first step toward expansion in Texas, agreeing to terms with billionaire Dan Friedkin to explore a possible franchise in Houston or Austin. Dave Packer, ABC News.
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2: Here we go. Here we go.
3: Where has socialism ever worked, Senator?
4: Is that another question or is that for the next interview?
3: That's definitely for you. You said fish doesn't work everywhere. I just want to know one place where socialism has been beneficial.
4: Well, when you have me come back on, we can talk about all the races across the country. Ready.
2: Amazing. Here's the problem with it. The problem with the Democratic Socialist of America promoting communism / socialism is that what you're seeing in the world right now is the countries that went before us to enact those type of policies are now all reversing them. As, you know, we have talked about. For example, in, you know, the left always used to, you know, use Sweden. Sweden's moving in the opposite direction. South American countries that said, hey, all right, let's jump on it, are reversing and in elections moving in a different direction. And so, because it's sometimes tougher to move things along here in the United States, which is what the founding fathers wanted. They didn't want emotion to drive policy. We're entering that stage now. But I just love it where she can't answer the question, so she has to deflect. So that should be a question that should be asked. And then when they get to Sweden, you get ready for it. What a day it was yesterday. The Senate, by the way, took a revote on the War Powers Act, and the Senate changed their vote from last week after the meeting, the very high energy meeting, and you had Senator Cassidy, who actually went to the White House after the supposedly arguing, going back and forth between him and the president. He changed his vote. Rand Paul voted present, and the momentum went as it should, by the way, because what the White House said actually makes sense. When we're negotiating, you shouldn't take that away from us. Now, the point is, as we've said before, the War Powers Act from the 70s, every single administration, Democrat and Republican, have come out and said, it's unconstitutional. And why is it unconstitutional? Because Congress cannot dictate to the president how he fights a war. They can take away the funding. They can't dictate. You know, so they can vote. And they didn't vote and say, we're going to rescind funding. They simply passed a, you know, they initially, you know, they the Senate passed saying, The president can't use military action anymore. It's meaningless. And why is it meaningless? Because the Constitution doesn't give them, Congress, the authority to do that. It gives them the authority to pull funding. It doesn't give them the authority to tell the president that he can't fight a war. It's that simple. But I think the White House knew, and I think this, they are correct on this. And it's interesting because you saw a change over the last 2 days. It seems like that Marco Rubio is now speaking for the administration when it comes to the entire deal. And we'll get to that here in a little bit. And he's saying things that you can look at, you know, that you can look at yourself that are different from what the administration was

0: saying last week. So we will get to that coming up. But I think the whole thing about the SAVE Act. Oh, I read in the Wall Street Journal the most it's ever gotten is 48 votes. So it doesn't matter whether you get reconciliation or not. I don't think it would pass. I don't think the parliamentarian would allow it to pass because it's not about raising money. And so I saw Mike Johnson talking about that yesterday. Most people just went, okay. He was caught off guard because he didn't see the president's true social post, and he thought the ceremony was going to be, you know, going on for the housing bill. And by the way, even though the president will sign it, we here on Red Eye, we've never been for the housing bill from the very beginning. And we'll get into some of the specifics. We did about a month ago. When it first came out, we said, no, it's not going to, what it's going to do, it's actually, in some cases, going to increase the cost of building a home, not decrease it. And we'll go through those points coming up a little bit later on in the show. But, when it comes to, fast tracking on the federal level when it comes to zoning and things like that actually means nothing when it comes to the state and local government because they're the ones that actually do it. The Republicans are just desperate right now. I think what you saw yesterday, everything you saw yesterday, you know, besides the War Powers Act thing, was all based on the panic of prices right now. I think the White House, and I think, you know, you look at the president also coming out and saying he's going to have the Department of Justice look at the oil companies for gouging. And I went, he is a Republican, right? Because that's something that every Democrat president has done, over the last 30 years? We're going to go in and we're going to find out where they're gouging. And they never find them gouging. And I think it's part of the panic that you're seeing in the White House and from Republicans over prices. It's what we warned day one of the second term of Trump. And if you're a longtime listener, you know we did. Because economics is quite simple. It's not tough to figure out. When you increase the cost of doing business, it doesn't give you more business. And then with the White House, probably, I'm sure they saw it and they know about it, the CNBC analysis of last month, and we're losing factory jobs big time. And so when you look at that, and we'll go through the specifics of all of that here further on in the show, but just a general outline of what we saw happen yesterday. And I looked at it and I go, oh, okay. The War Powers Act, I think it's a great point. You know, even though Congress doesn't have the ability to stop the president, I mean, they could impeach him and remove him from office. That's not happening over Iran, but they had a totally legitimate point. How can we negotiate? We have no lever against the Iranians unless we can go back in. Well, nothing's going to stop the president from going back in, but even the imagery of it is what the White House was saying hurts the negotiations. And that actually makes sense. Now, what are the negotiations now? Don't know. We'll play some of the audio cut from Marco Rubio, who seems now to be the point person after last week, and he's saying things that are different than the president and J.D. Vance, and it's being promoted by the White House. That's the other thing. It's not like he's out saying things. The White House is using their marketing machine to promote what Marco Rubio is saying right now. So there you've got that with the Republicans, but then the Democrats, did you? Oh, I can't. I have to let me just see here if there's the actual transcript of it. Okay. Here's the quote from James Carville after what happened and in New York. I'm done. I'm not in that effing political party. There you go. So James Carville is done with the Democrats now. It's really fascinating, the reporters chasing Hakeem Jeffries yesterday. But both parties, as you can see, both parties are having differences of opinion. And so we cover all that, but I wish I could play the audio, but he curses so much that he just can't do it. You know, he's just furious right now. The Democrat Socialist of America. This is going to be fun. It really is. So we'll get to that and a whole bunch more. When did this come out? This came out late last night. Iran declares new Hormuz route unacceptable and dangerous. Warns ships against transiting without approval. The IRGC warns that any new Hormuz shipping route announced without Iran's coordination is unacceptable and dangerous. Shipping traffic has remained far below the pre-war levels, despite the U.S.-Iran interim agreement. But they warned shipholders late yesterday that any new transit route through the Strait of Hormuz established without coordination is unacceptable. They said the IRGC Navy, they got a Navy, said that the only shipping routes designed by Iran are permitted for passage, and that coordination with Iranian forces via the designated communication channel is mandatory. It's interesting because as they talk about fees, and even the president initially talked about fees, Marco Rubio said yesterday, zero. It's international waters, zero. That's a different message than when you look at what Marco Rubio's done the last 2 days, he's doing damage control from the statements of J.D. Vance and the president with the approval of the White House, because they're marketing on their social media pages what Marco Rubio is saying. So we'll get to that and a whole bunch more. We got a great show coming up. I'm Gary McNamara. We are Red Eye Radio.
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19: A better life with Dr. Sanjay Gupta.
20: They say consistency is key, but sometimes you just gotta switch it up. A new study out of Harvard School of Public Health found that varying your exercise routine could add years to your life. What exercise someone did didn't matter much. What did matter was that all the exercises together worked all the muscle groups in their body. Now, an added benefit to changing things up is it can help you push through the plateau effect. That's when your body gets so efficient at doing something that you actually stop getting better at it. And we know from previous research that specializing in any one sport at a young age can make someone actually more prone to injury. And as experts we talk to point out, even elite athletes switch up things with their workouts, making sure to target strength, cardio, flexibility, balance, and doing that every single week. I'm Dr. Sanjay Gupta, helping you live a better life.
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0: We are ready, radio. He is Eric Carly, and I'm Gary McNamara. Good morning. Eric has the morning off. All right, so this is going to make the if you're on the left, it's going to make you very happy. Elon Musk is no longer a trillionaire. The stock has gone down. I didn't see what his worth is, but as we said, you know, we talked about when the IPO came out for SpaceX, and we're like, okay, a lot of excitement, a lot of that can be driven by emotion. You know, what's the return on the investment down the line? You know, what will the stock be? And we said, what will the stock be in 6 months or a year? Because when you look at, when you look, for example, at SpaceX, a lot of their money comes from, you know, the government, because they believe SpaceX can do it cheaper. And you look at it and you say, but what is the return on the investment? You know, even getting government contracts, what is the return on investment long term? Where's the cash flow going to come in? And for us, that's always been a question. As to the IPO and the people that bought the stock on day one, whether it was based on, you know, trust in Elon Musk long term, or whether it was based on emotion, or whether it was based on people that legitimately believe there will be a return on the investment. I have yet to see anybody lay that out that would give me confidence, you know, to buy that particular stock. But there's the story. Elon Musk is no longer, okay, I got the details here. Elon Musk is no longer worth more than $1 trillion. His net worth was valued at $946 billion as of Wednesday. According to Bloomberg Billionaires Index, that is down from about $1.11 trillion less than 14 days earlier. The drop came after shares of SpaceX and Tesla fell during a broader tech sell-off. Investors have become more cautious about the long-term profitability of artificial intelligence. You know, we've talked about that too, because you know that there's been so much hype on AI both ways. You know that it's, you know, going to it's going to do things. It's going to create a society where people will have nothing to do. You know, it'll take all the jobs away. I don't believe that. And we have seen productivity increases initially. I don't see it anymore. I see more reasonable, I think, projections, cautious projections of AI increasing productivity, which it will. It's what degree will it increase productivity? Will it increase productivity 1% a year or 20% a year? And if it does 20% a year, well, then how many jobs will be lost, and can people transition into whatever the new jobs will be? Because that's the both ends there. That, okay, jobs are all going to go away. Any job have to do with tech's going to go away. Well, that's not true. And the other side of it is, every single time we've had a massive increase in productivity and efficiency in the United States since the beginning, you look at the Industrial Revolution, and we compared those a couple of months ago. We went and said, okay, if AI is going to do this, what did, if you take those years, you know, between once you got industry really booming here, you take 1870 to like 1930, and there was a massive increase in productivity. And when you get to, you know, 1930, you've got, you know, Henry Ford and mass production, which completely just increase productivity. In this case, though, we look at it and say, all right, what are the jobs that will be created, but are they over exaggerating the job loss? Who knows? I mean, there's people on both sides, and I don't know. I can't tell you precisely what's going to happen, and I don't think anybody else can. But when you know the long-term profitability of artificial intelligence, or SpaceX and Tesla also, I mean, what is the long-term, I guess, profitability for those two companies? You know, when you look at electric cars, are people going to say, this is what I want? or because of inflation, no more subsidies, will Tesla not be as profitable?
1: WPRO.
2: He has an overbite that makes him look like a cartoon character.

0: ABC News, I'm Dave Packer. Two earthquakes measuring 7.2 and 7.5 hit Venezuela Wednesday night, collapsing buildings in the capital, Caracas. Rescue efforts are underway. President Trump backing off at the last minute, not signing the bipartisan Housing Act passed by Congress, designed to bring down the cost of housing, saying Congress first needs to sign the Save America Act, which requires photo ID to vote. And President Trump visiting senators on Capitol Hill Wednesday turned into a shouting match. The president miffed about four Republicans who broke ranks to vote for a war powers resolution on Iran. Senator Bill Cassidy was one of them.
1: The American people need to know more than we are being told. The Senate needs to know. And it does not appear, although I don't know for sure, that the course of this is going the way that we were told.
0: The Justice Department announcing one of its biggest health care fraud crackdowns ever. It involves more than 450 people and 6 billion.
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5: By age 35, two-thirds of American men will experience some degree of noticeable hair loss. And by age 50, about 85% of men will have significantly thinning hair. 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Now, one dermatologist explained that hair loss can either be genetic or it can be triggered by stress, illness, surgery, medications, major life events. No matter the cause, a lot of men, understandably, are frustrated by hair loss because it seems like a loss of control. You can take great care of your scalp by all sorts of expensive lotions and potions, but that might not matter. 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I'm Dr. Sanjay Gupta, helping you live a better life.
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13: And he is Eric Carley, and I'm Gary McNamara. Eric has the morning off. I'm here. 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What I found interesting was on social media yesterday, everything was political. For example, the entire discussion on the housing bill. Well, we need to get this through. We need to get this through. Affordability, affordability, affordability. Nobody actually tore it apart and said, what's actually in the bill? I mean, this was created by Elizabeth Warren. This has taken basically 50 different things from the left and the right and just putting it together. I look at this, and I can speak for Eric here, and we look at it, it's like, just do something. Just do something. Doesn't matter whether it works or not. Just do something so you can have the signing ceremony and say, here's what we've done. It's so great. And you know, when you actually look at the main selling point behind this bill, over really the last year, when you think about it, has been the entire thing of keeping, you know, large companies from buying homes. And they made that as if that was the main crux of the deal, where you look at it, we've gone through all the figures. It's a minuscule amount that companies actually buy, but they needed to find a boogeyman to put this through. Now, is it going to make home buying cheaper? I was reading from Ed Brady, who's president and chief executive of the Home Builders Institute. He said, you know, it's going to take some time for this to actually filter down, if at all. And they look at some of the things for federal regulations, like environmental impact on the federal level. But as I said, the vast majority of building is all local and state. The zoning is all local and state. Hardly does this ever come in at all. And one building organization said, well, it's like having an appetizer but not having the meal. But when you look at other things that are in the bill, as we've talked about, the effort to expand. Oh, and this is the other thing, too. Remember, the president earlier with Republicans took out a number of programs where government was funding for new affordable housing. They took it out. This puts it back in again. And it said part of the law to expand small multifamily buildings with apartments that can be accessed by a single staircase or elevator. Grant recipients will have to pay union scale prevailing wages, which will raise costs. Such wage mandates will also apply to a new grant that pays public housing agencies to install temperature sensors in apartments. The program is a make-work project for unions. We reported several years ago that union wage mandates, this is from the Wall Street Journal, resulted in the New York City Housing Authority spending $1,973 per apartment to install LED bulbs. Expect similar markups on sensor installations. The bill also establishes grants for planning and implementation associated with affordable housing, supporting attainable housing, pre-reviewed designs of mixed income housing, and converting abandoned buildings into housing. Wasn't the goal of DOGE to eliminate government programs? The White House proposed budget for this year eliminates several housing grant programs. Now Congress plans to add more. The thing that Eric talked about yesterday, though, all these expansion of the federal power come with stringent rules that a future Democratic administration will be sure to add on to. Housing shortages are a result of restrictive state and local zoning and permitting. Dangling money that comes with federal mandates will not help. House Republicans also attach provisions that ease regulations on community banks at the margin, but in return, Democrats inserted a rule that let the Federal Deposit Insurance Corporation waive its rule requiring it to resolve failing banks at the least cost. The change means the FDIC could block a large bank from acquiring an insolvent bank even if its bid is the least costly. Elizabeth Warren loves this one. And of course, we've covered demand to ban institutional investors from acquiring homes. Maxine Waters, ranking Democrat, raising ante by demanding that HUD set up a hotline for tenants to complain about investor landlords. The legislation directs HUD to resolve tenant disputes to the extent practical and share possible federal law violations with other agencies like the Consumer Financial Protection Bureau. You almost have to admire Ms. Waters for driving up the price for Republicans to get Democratic voters, knowing the Trump team is desperate to pass a housing bill. She also insisted on the prevailing wage requirements. And, you know, that's the problem when you do something like this. So everybody was talking about, we got to get the housing bill passed in order to win the election. Well, what does the housing bill do? Nobody was actually talking about what does the housing bill actually do. You didn't see that on social media, even from Republicans. They're just saying, we got to pass something to pretend that we're attempting to lower prices by getting the government involved more in the private sector. You know, and it's just, it's amazing. I was amazed yesterday that, and I went, I mean, I was going through social media yesterday, and as many posts, I probably went through 100 different posts, you know, by senators, congresspeople, and everything else, and nowhere did it discuss actually what was in the bill. Why? You know, because the thing was sold to you that there's this incredible problem out there of institutional investors and corporations buying houses, and it's not. It's a minuscule amount of houses compared to the number of houses in the United States and the number of houses, you know, that are being built. But I think everything that you, not everything, because not the War Powers Act, but besides the War Powers Act, everything that you saw yesterday is the Republicans panicking over prices. Everything. A couple of stories out there because of the shortage of chips. You know, for computers, AI, and everything else, that it's driving up the cost and adding to inflation. CNBC also had the story yesterday about the government figures. Here it is. Job cuts at U.S. factories ran near their highest level since the end of the global financial crisis in 2009. And the COVID-19 pandemic as worries grow over global demand and rising cost. That's from the S&P Global Manufacturing reading yesterday. Now, the actual manufacturing level of what we were producing went up slightly, but they believe that's because of replenishing inventories. Job cuts at U.S. factories ran near their highest levels since the end of the global financial crisis in 2009 and the COVID-19 pandemic. Manufacturers have indicated job cuts for three of the past 4 months as they seek to reduce headcount over cost and demand concerns. Most worrying was the further fall in employment, notably the manufacturing sector. Factory job cuts are running at the highest level since 2009. Let me see here. So that's trying to see if there's any other figures that I want to throw in there. They look at growth signs are tepid for the economy, accelerated just 1.6 annualized pace in the first quarter and a meager 0.5% in the fourth quarter of 2025. This is why we said in the very beginning, not that you can't have an effective use of tariffs if somebody is involved in unfair trading practices, but it was promoted through the tariffs that this was making the United States rich, that it was foreign manufacturers that would pay the tariffs. All of that was false. And as we said from the very beginning, do not lie about economics to the American public. Doesn't matter whether you're a Democrat or Republican. Do not lie. And I've been shocked at the Republican Party's ambivalence towards prices. Whether it's the administration, I guess I can give a pass to, because the administration, you know, Trump's loved tariffs for 40, 50 years. So that's new. It's the Republican Party afraid to challenge that. And now everybody's panicking over prices. That's what you saw yesterday. What you saw yesterday is Republican Party saying we could lose this election. And if we lose this election, it's because of prices. So we got to do anything, even if it's just imagery, that we're going to boost the economy. And that's where we are right now. And, you know, so was there another thing? I don't think any other thing came out yesterday, but we had said it. And remember, you know, we've always told this president, stop promising big things and not delivering. Don't promise a DOGE check. Don't promise a tariff check. Don't do that. Don't. And look, you can convince Democrats that if you make the cost of doing business higher, that it will lower prices, because they'll believe any damn thing. They've gone communist now. And if you're going to be a socialist or a communist, as I've said before on economics, you always have to lie. But when, you know, but you cannot tell Republicans whether it's the minimum wage. I just saw the minimum wage to $15 didn't pass in Oklahoma. You know, it's like, no, we understand it's going to cause an increase in prices. Let individual people decide what kind of job they want. But no, don't do that. It's, if you raise the cost of doing business, it's going to hurt your overall business. It's impossible to make it better. Yet Republicans fell for that. It's something that Democrats have been throwing out for minimum. Well, no, because if you take the minimum wage and the minimum wage goes up, those people will have money and then can go and spend it. And what do they fail to mention? The job cuts that come because of it and the increase in prices that come because of making the cost of doing business higher. And so that's where you are. That's where we are right now. That's the panic that you saw yesterday. In my humble opinion, that's what I believe it was. It was seeing the factory jobs crashing over the last, you know, really over the last year. The last figure I saw was roughly 80,000. We've lost 80,000 manufacturing jobs. And when you look at, you know, the trade deficit, it's still there. Can't change that. So by implementing tariffs, the overall trade deficit, there may be differences between countries, but the overall trade deficit is still the same. So that's the problem for the Republicans. Now the Democrats, which we'll be getting to, have a major problem of their own. Oh my gosh. Let me see. No, we'll play it here coming up next. I cannot preview it. Just stand by because this is good and it's coming up next. We are Red Eye Radio.
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4: A Better Life with Dr. Sanjay Gupta.
5: They say consistency is key, but sometimes you just got to switch it up. A new study out of Harvard School of Public Health found that varying your exercise routine could add years to your life. What exercise someone did didn't matter much. What did matter was that all the exercises together worked all the muscle groups in their body. Now, an added benefit to changing things up is it can help you push through the plateau effect. That's when your body gets so efficient at doing something that you actually stop getting better at it. And we know from previous research that specializing in any one sport at a young age can make someone actually more prone to injury. And as experts we talk to point out, even elite athletes switch up things with their workouts, making sure to target strength, cardio, flexibility, balance, and doing that every single week. I'm Dr. Sanjay Gupta, helping you live a better life.
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We are Red Eye Radio. He is Eric Carney, and I'm Gary McNamara. Eric has the morning off. All right, you ready for this? A little bit of fun here. Guess who? This is the Democratic Socialist of America slate election night party from the other night. All right. Now tell me who they're booing. All right, here we go. You ready? Here we go. They're all booing in their hands, you know, thumbs down, everything else. It's because somebody came on the screen. Who came on the big screen that they were watching? Was it Trump? Was it Thune? Was it McConnell? Was it J.D. Vance? Was it Marco Rubio? Was it Fetterman? No, it was Hakeem Jeffries. Oh, gosh. It's really fascinating. In fact, got a great audio cut. I got time? No, I don't have time. We'll play it coming up here. But like the second in charge of the Democrat Socialists of America basically saying, we're just using the Democratic Party. That's our conduit in. We don't support what they believe. You know, because you can tell. Are they eventually going to boo AOC? Think about it. It's mind-boggling that Hakeem Jeffries is getting booed. You know how radical left he is? And then we played yesterday Van Jones, who was considered probably the most radical socialist in existence when he became advisor to President Obama back in 2008, 2009. It would be just amazing.

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6: Strikes on at the airport. Concession workers setting up picket lines in the night. The Senate's done an about-face on war powers after a tense lunch with the president. It's been a bad earthquake in Venezuela to tell you about as well. In sports, the rivalry renewed. Red Sox and Yankees, they opened up a four-game series. The Sox letting another getaway against Denver. The Yankees beat Tarek Skubal. The U.S. trying to run the table on group play in the World Cup. The fun-loving Scots running into Brazil last night down at Miami. WPRO Accurate. The nice stretch is on the way. It was sunny and warm on our Wednesday. It's like we'll be nice again. A little bit more unsettled as we take the turn toward the coming weekend. Let's kick off the morning with your full forecast details. Good morning. I'm Bill Haberman. This is the WPRO First News at 5 o'clock. 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Here's meteorologist Joe Lundberg now with the WPRO AccuWeather forecast. Joe.
7: Good morning, Bill. Today will be a quiet day weather-wise with sunshine and some clouds. It'll be warm this afternoon with a high in the mid-80s. Now, clouds will increase tonight from a disturbance moving through the Great Lakes, and it could bring us a couple of showers late tonight with a low of 62. As that feature rolls by to our north tomorrow, we'll see changeable skies that will feel more humid, and there can be a shower almost any time, mainly during the morning hours. There's also a risk for an afternoon thunderstorm. The high tomorrow is 77. For Saturday, another disturbance will go by, this time to our south in the afternoon and evening. We'll see more clouds and sun. It will be humid. There can be a couple of showers, mainly in the afternoon with a high of 78. Sunday will be warm with intervals of clouds and sun. I still can't rule out a shower, the high 82. Partly to mostly sunny and warm on Monday with highs in the low to mid-80s. Right. With WPRO's exclusive AccuWeather, I'm meteorologist Joe Lundberg.
6: All righty, Joe. Narragansett Bay forecast for today. Our winds are going to be light. They'll be out of the west at 5 knots. So shift to the south this afternoon. Our waves, they're going to run right around 2 feet. Let's talk about the day on our Wednesdays. We got to 83 degrees. Our high temperature slightly above 80 degrees. No precipitation, drying things out after all the rain that we had on Tuesday. Sunrise on the way in just a couple of minutes. 5:12 this morning. The sun is going to at 8:24 this evening. Again, skies clear across Rhode Island to start the day. It's a nice start. Pretty dawn over southern New England. Our temperatures across the state are generally running in the mid to upper 50s with all stations reporting clear skies. Winds are calm down along the coast. It's 58 degrees at both Newport and Westerly. It's also calm and clear to start the day at Smithfield. North Central State Airport is 55 degrees to start. Barometer steady right now. Winds out of the west at 5. Our current temperature kicking things off at 62 degrees. WPR News time is 5:03. Got your top stories this morning. The Rihai Home Solutions News Center. A strike has been called out at the airport. Rhode Island TF Green International, the beverage workers, they've been threatening to do it, and they did it. They had a pickup lines in the night. Again, the strike is on there. I've been working without a contract. This is Channel 10's Christian Raposa out at the airport.
8: The strike began at 3 a.m. this morning. And let's all remember, this happens as the World Cup generates much more traffic to and from our state. 73 food and beverage workers have walked off the job. These workers have gone without a contract since August 1st. They've been at the bargaining table for over a year now. The union is pushing for wages that meet the cost of living, not minimum wage. Grove Bay says they presented the union with a robust contract, including 28 to 36% wage increases, depending on position over the life of the agreement.
6: That's reporter Christian Raposa. He is at the airport in Warwick this morning. Again, it's the beverage and concession workers union there calling that strike in the night against Grove Bay Concessions. They are out of Florida, and they operate the food and beverage concessions at the state airport in Warwick. WPR News time is 5:04. There's been an about-face in Washington. Senate Republicans who were berated by the president over opposition to the war in Iran have reversed course in a late-night vote as they rejected a war powers resolution. This is a day after a similar resolution passed. Let's bring aboard ABC's Rachel Scott with more in Washington.
9: The president called Bill Cassidy a lunatic.
10: Wow.
9: This is a member of his own party. Remember that. And then Senate Majority Leader John Thune, the Republican leader, the top Republican in the Senate, had to step in to try to de-escalate the situation. Other senators were also intervening, hoping that Cassidy and Trump would stop this ongoing back and forth. Eventually, Cassidy sat down. And I asked him here on Capitol Hill if he had any regrets, given all the things that were said and just how heated it got. He said, absolutely not. He said he will not be bullied into silence.
6: And again, that's ABC's Rachel Scott reporting this morning on that about face in the U.S. Senate. From Venezuela, there's been a bad earthquake there. The acting president says back-to-back earthquakes hit there on Wednesday, killing at least 32 people and injuring at least 70. Let's bring aboard correspondent Sophie Flay with the latest.
11: Concern about aftershocks after two powerful earthquakes rocked Venezuela, hitting less than a minute apart. The first, a 7.2 magnitude quake. Then, 39 seconds later, and just miles away, a 7.5 quake. People fleeing into the streets of Caracas, buildings swaying, smoke plumes rising from the city.
6: That's correspondent Sophie Flay reporting with the latest. Again, the death toll, according to Venezuela's president, at least 32. Delcy Rodriguez warning the toll was expected to rise as rescue search collapsed buildings and emergency crews reached devastated areas again of Venezuela. Continue on now. The earthquake political here in the aftermath of New York as the socialists there, led by the mayor Zohran Mamdani, taking out two incumbent Democrats in Congress. Let's bring aboard ABC's Rick Klein with the latest on this story. The aftermath Tuesday's primaries in New York.
12: You could still fit the self-described Democratic socialists in Congress in a mid-sized SUV. Now, what's right. going to happen now? They may have to upgrade to a minivan. We're not talking about a tidal wave. We're not talking about a sea change of representation. These are still smaller pockets of the party. And we've seen other primaries in places like Iowa, in places like North Carolina, in places like Texas, where there were more left-leaning progressive candidates out there and voters didn't necessarily go in that direction. The problem for Democrats potentially is you do get defined by the extreme.
6: And again, that is ABC's Rick Klein with the latest, his reaction, the elections in New York, and the socialists there taking out two members of Congress. More news here at home now. Man facing charges after trying to abduct children at Kennedy.

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2: Gaining both go-around incidents in which both planes did eventually land safely. Meantime, the FAA says an Air Canada jet was diverted to Logan Airport after the pilot had a medical emergency. This is a plane that was flying from Newark to Halifax in Nova Scotia when the alert came in. This is right around 2 o'clock on Wednesday. According to the Mass State Police, a crew member was reported having a medical emergency and the aircraft was being flown by a co-pilot. Again, that plane also landed safely at Logan Airport in Boston. Had a bad crash up on Interstate 290 in Northboro, Mass. last night with several people were injured, some of them seriously after a wrong-way driving incident. This happened right around 9 o'clock last night. There were multiple 911 callers who reported that vehicle was going the wrong way on 290 East. Mass State Troopers arrived. They found the car had crashed to another car near mile marker 29, that is near exit 28 in Northboro in Massachusetts. Prosecutors asking the New Hampshire State Supreme Court to reconsider their decision to overturn Adam Montgomery's murder conviction. This is in the 2019 death of his five-year-old daughter, Harmony. The Attorney General's office in New Hampshire filing a motion asking the court to reconsider its June 11th opinion. More news across the U.S. now at 5:09. Caution is being urged in Colorado, where tornado warnings were issued for a time on Wednesday. Spring aboard ABC National meteorologist Lee Goldberg with the latest.
3: And brand new tornado warnings now across northeastern Colorado. That's northeast of Denver and also across Wisconsin, not far from Oshkosh. Those tornado watches are out for parts of Wyoming and Nebraska and into Colorado. This is the fifth day in a row for severe weather for the Front Range of the Rockies. Severe thunderstorm watches New Mexico all the way to Wisconsin. Big hail, damaging winds, the concern. In the middle, you have flood watches from Kansas to Louisiana. These places have seen a half foot of rain. And then you have the flooding and severe storms continuing in these same areas to tomorrow.
2: And again, that is ABC National Meteorologist Lee Goldberg reporting this morning. The Postmaster General says that under a new proposed rule, the Postal Service will not deliver mail-in ballots in states that refuse to hand over voter lists to the Trump administration. Let's bring aboard ABC's Peter Haralambos with more.
4: Postmaster General David Steiner faced fierce criticism over the proposed rule, which would require that states turn over lists of approved voters in order to have the Postal Service deliver ballots.
5: So yes or no, if a state refuses to turn their absentee voter list over to the federal government, will the Postal Service still mail their ballots under this proposal rule?
6: Under our proposed regulation, no.
4: The proposal comes as the Trump administration pushes for increased federal oversight over elections, with President Trump canceling a bill signing Wednesday unless Congress passes the controversial Save America Act. Peter Haralambos, ABC News.
2: All right, Peter, talking about the bad earthquake in Venezuela. There is also a big earthquake well out west in California. Let's bring aboard ABC's Melissa Adan with more on that story.
7: An earthquake lasting about 30 seconds centered near Redwood Valley, California. That's a rural part of Northern California, was hit by the most powerful earthquake there since 1940. The magnitude 5.6 quake shaking homes and businesses. Video shows a home getting a jolt, a hanging plant swaying from the ceiling. All of this as the USGS reports the epicenter was about 150 miles north and east from San Francisco. Melissa Adan, ABC News, Los Angeles.
2: Alrighty, Melissa, an escaped giraffe managed to stay a few steps ahead of a private ranch owner and local officials in Texas Hill Country for nearly 2 weeks. It's not indigenous to giraffes. Here's ABC's Chuck Sievertson.
8: Gracie had just arrived at a privately owned preserve, Cedar Hollow Ranch, about 100 miles west of San Antonio a month earlier. She's 3 years old. The owner, Vic Jones, says Gracie wandered into an area the other giraffes had previously avoided and ended up on the wrong side of the gate. The missing giraffe was reported to the Real County Sheriff's Office to put people on alert. Jones says the search area is extremely remote and the likelihood of Gracie encountering any humans is low.
2: And again, that's ABC's Chuck Sievertson on the escaped giraffe in Texas. Let's continue on now. A couple of world headlines. 5:12 on our Thursday morning. Members of the House pledging support for Taiwan. They welcome the president of the legislative yuan to Washington. This comes to the Trump administration reviewing a $14 billion arms sales package. Representatives from both parties, including Nancy Pelosi and Michael McCaul, attended a reception to show their support for Taiwan. The flamingo revolution continues in Albania. It's all started.

0: With massive protests about a luxury development tied to Jared Kushner and Ivanka Trump. Let's bring aboard ABC's Patrick Revel, who's been traveling to Albania.
1: In the crowds, people are carrying huge inflatable flamingos, huge models of flamingos. People are spray painting the feet of flamingos on the ground. But one of the things that people were really very adamant about and really wanted to emphasize to us when we were there was that this is no longer really about Ivanka Trump and Jared Kushner. This is about how the Albanian government has been going about developing the country. And they feel that this is emblematic of broader corruption in Albania.
0: And again, that's ABC's Patrick Revel, who's recently been traveling to Albania, as they call it. The Flamingo Revolution there continues. Coming up as the WPRO First News continues, WPRO Business News on the way. Meteorologist Joe Lundberg is on the way back with the AccuWeather forecast. Well, sports roundup's going to start. The Red Sox and Yankees going to meet for four tonight. Also going to update you on the World Cup as the U.S. returns to play later on today. Sports is next. WPRO.
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0: 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Good morning. The WPRO AccuWeather forecast. Another warm day is on the way for today. Our skies will be partly sunny. Temperatures should be in the mid-80s for our top. That's where we were yesterday, 83 degrees. Our high temperature. Clouds going to be on the increase starting tonight as we dip to 60. Some showers could get in here for tonight. Looks like tomorrow and Saturday are going to be unsettled days. Temperatures in the upper 70s both days. So we keep the shower threat in. We could have a thunderstorm on Sunday. It looks like Sunday will be the better of the weather days as we get back to the low 80s. However, we'll keep that shower threat in. As always, your full forecast details are coming up in just a couple of minutes as the WPRO First News continues. Starting the focus now, WPRO Business News. Overseas markets mostly higher in the night, driven by tech-driven gains in Japan and South Korea. Major computer chip maker shares surged. Oil prices sit closer to where they were before the war with Iran started. WPRO's extensive business coverage continues now as Nathan Bove joins us from SOA Financial with the Money Talk. Morning. Market preview.
11: Good morning. Oil prices slumped towards pre-war levels while Micron helped tech stocks stage an after-hours turnaround following a sluggish regular session. Micron Technology fell 0.3% in regular trading after a sharp decline on Tuesday, but the stock rallied after hours as investors welcomed the company's guidance that the chip shortage is projected to last beyond next year. Futures on the NASDAQ 100 jumped nearly 2% after the Micron earnings release. Brent crude futures, meanwhile, fell 4.3% to $73.74 a barrel yesterday, now within breathing distance of $72.50, their last close just before the Iran war started. Oil tanker traffic through the Strait of Hormuz showed signs of improvement, helping push prices downward. Stock indices paired early gains, with the NASDAQ composite falling 0.4% after already declining 3.5% over the last 2 days. The Dow Jones Industrial Average rose 0.4%, about 182 points, while the S&P 500 drifted 0.1% lower yesterday. I'm Nathan Bove of the SOA Financial Group. 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
0: All righty, Nathan, let's do the numbers right now. The futures, Dow future contracts are up 45. We have the S&P up 54. The NASDAQ is up 635. Another big bounce back for the tech shares. Commodities, those oil prices, they continue to fall. We're down about 1.5%. Both Brent Light Sweet Crude, West Texas Intermediary, North Sea futures right now, $72 a barrel, right at 69. $69 a barrel for West Texas. Again, those oil levels slipping toward where they were before the war began with Iran. That's your business news this morning. WPR News Time is 5:17. As we bring back meteorologist Joe Lundberg, as he joins us again from the Yard Guard by Seascape Weather Center, it's the WPRO AccuWeather Forecast.
11: Sunshine and some clouds today and warm this afternoon, high 84. Increasing clouds tonight, a couple of showers late, low 62. For tomorrow, changeable skies and more humid, a shower or two, maybe a thunderstorm as well, the high 77. For Saturday, clouds, some sun, humid, a shower or two, best chance in the afternoon, the high 78. For Sunday, intervals of clouds and sunshine and warm. Still a chance of a shower, high 82. For Monday, partly to mostly sunny and warm, high 82 to 86. With WPRO's exclusive AccuWeather, I'm meteorologist Joe Lundberg.
0: All righty, Joe, Narragansett Bay forecast for today. Winds will shift to the south this afternoon at about 5 knots. Our waves running right around 2 feet. Again, skies are clear to start the day across Rhode Island. Our temperatures are generally running in the mid to upper 50s, low 60s here in the Providence metro area, with all stations reporting clear skies. Calm winds down along the coast, 56 degrees to start the day at Westerly. It's 58 at Newport, 54 degrees at Smithfield. Barometer right now is rising. Winds are out of the southwest at 3. Current temperature starts the day at 61 degrees. Coming up is WPRO. First News continues. WPRO Sports on the way. The Red Sox and Yankees going to meet for a four-game series. They both wrap up series on Wednesday. It's your World Cup update. The U.S. is back in action. We'll tell you how the fun-loving Scots made out last night in Miami against Brazil. Sports is next. WPRO News.
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15: A better life with Dr. Sanjay Gupta.
16: 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The challenge was created by entrepreneur and author Andy Frisella, who calls it a, quote, transformative mental toughness program and an Ironman for your brain. So here's what it entails. Eat a structured diet with no alcohol, drink a gallon of water, read 10 pages of nonfiction, take a progress photo, and complete 2 45-minute workouts, one of them outdoors, every day for 75 days. Quite a challenge. We asked CNN fitness contributor Dana Santis about this, who reminded us that sustainable fitness isn't about punishment or proving discipline through extremes. It's about building habits that integrate into your lifestyle in a way that feels supportive and repeatable. If you ask me, that's going to be the key to long-term success. I'm Dr. Sanjay Gupta, helping you live a better life.
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0: 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It is time again for WPRO Sports. So here we go. Red Sox and Yankees going to renew the rivalry starting tonight. It's a four-game series. It opens up at Fenway Park. Red Sox, boy, tough series out there in Denver, huh? Really let one get away yesterday. They had a 6-3 lead heading to the bottom of the seventh inning. Two outs in the bottom of the seventh inning. A key error by Marcelo Mayer opens the door. So Rockies rally back. It was Tyler Freeman's sacrifice bumped in the eighth inning. Drove in the go-ahead run. Cole Carrig had three RBIs. Again, the Rockies rally Series. That's the Red Sox 8-6 inning. Connor Wong had his first home run for the Red Sox in the loss. That goes back to September 8th, 2024, the last home run. Andrew Monasterio, his homer in the fourth, gave the Red Sox a 5-2 lead. Wilson Contreras and Anthony Singler had one-run doubles for the Red Sox. They have not won back-to-back series since April 6th and 12th. Really had a chance, when you think about it, to sweep after the collapse in the ninth inning by Aroldis Chapman. But again, the Red Sox, they come home with an 8-6 loss to the Rockies. Meantime, the Yankees beat Tarik Skubal last night in Detroit. Paul Goldschmidt had two home runs. Jason Dominguez, a go-ahead two-run shot in the sixth inning off Skubal, lifting the Yankees to a 4-2 series-winning victory over the Tigers last night at Detroit. Tarik Skubal falls to 3-4 on the season. He tied a career high by giving up three home runs, allowing that many in a game for the first time since 2021. The two-time reigning Cy Young Award winner didn't give up only one other hit, didn't walk a batter, and a 9 strikeouts over six innings. Still not enough for the Tigers in that game. At Irvine in California, Christian Pulisic says he feels great after missing one World Cup match with a calf injury. Says he hopes to play in the final group match against Turkey as the U.S. looks to run the table on group play. Pulisic played a dynamic first half in America's 4-1 win over Paraguay to open their home World Cup nearly 2 weeks ago. The AC Milan midfielder came off at halftime, though, after an injury from training stiffened up. And as we say, the U.S. returns to the pitch for its final stage in World Cup play. Americans have already run Group D to lock up a spot in the knockout stage as they take on winless Turkey later on today. And other games on the way. Ivory Cup can earn its first trip to the knockout stage with the win over Curacao. Ecuador faces a must-win against Germany, and three games will decide the Group F winner coming up later on today. The fun-loving Scots, the party was put on hold in Miami last night as they fall to a powerful Brazil 3-0 as Vinicius Jr. proving his critics wrong at the World Cup. The Brazilian star scored four goals behind Lionel Messi's five thus far in the tournament. Meantime, Switzerland edges Canada 2-1. It was Ruben Vargas and Yoann Mbenzambi both scoring to give the Swiss to the win. Both of those teams, though, Canada and Switzerland, have advanced to the knockout round of 32. At Mexico City, Mateo Chavez and Julian Quiñones had goals in a six-minute span early in the second half as Mexico beat the Czech Republic 3-0. They have also won all three of their World Cup group stage matches for the first time ever. Let's continue on. More sports news. And a big night for Dansby Swanson, the Chicago Cubs. He is the author of the best four-game series in Cub history. Had a go-ahead RBI triple and four RBIs to cap a doubleheader. The Cubs sweeping the reeling Mets in Queens 10-5 last night. Austin Reaves got a big new contract extension, $185 million. This is with the Los Angeles Lakers. He declined the player option for upcoming series to an extension with the team that signed him out of Oklahoma after the draft in 2021. Issues for Caitlin Clark at Indy last night as she left the Fever's loss to the Phoenix with the back injury in the third quarter. That was late in the third quarter. The Fever falling to the Mercury 111-109. Coach Stephanie White calling out officials for not calling what she called two cheap shots that were delivered against Caitlin Clark. Don't forget, WPRO talk sports every night. Kevin McNamara's got your full sports roundup. We do that every night 6 until 7 o'clock right here on WPRO. Your entertainment headlines coming up in a moment. Been big developments in Taylor Swift's wedding. Now the New York Times is getting into the act. First, though, let's bring aboard meteorologist Joe Lundberg in the Yard Guard by Seascape Weather Center with the WPRO AccuWeather forecast.
11: A nice day today with sunshine and some clouds. It'll be warm this afternoon. Our high today, 84. Partly to mostly cloudy tonight. There can be a couple of showers around late at night, though 62. Clouds and breaks of sun tomorrow and more humid. A shower or two around, maybe an afternoon thunderstorm as well, the high 77. On Saturday, clouds, some intervals of sun, humid. Look for a couple of showers, mainly during the afternoon and evening hours, Saturday's high 78. For Sunday, times of sun and clouds and warm, a chance of a shower, high 82. For Monday, partly sunny and warm, high 82 to 86. With WPRO's exclusive AccuWeather, I'm meteorologist Joe Lundberg.
0: All righty, Joe. Narragansett Bay forecast. Winds will shift to the south out on the bay at 5 knots. Our waves running right around 2 feet. Again, as we say, temperatures are comfortable to start the day. We're in the mid to upper 50s, low 60s here in the Providence metro area. Current temperature starts the day at 61 degrees. Catch top stories coming up at 5:30. The strike is on. Concessions workers out at the airport. They've set up picket lines in the night. This is a fight with the contractor there at the airport to get an update on that story. Senate's done an about-face on Worf Hours after that uncomfortable lunch, they say, with the president in Washington. Musk going to get the update as well. A couple of dozen people are dead after two earthquakes in Venezuela. Those stories are all on the way. Coming up, your top stories at 5:30 as the WPRO First News continues. We're starting with the Taylor Swift-Travis Kelce wedding in entertainment news. Now the New York Times is in on the act, reporting that Taylor Swift has rented Madison Square Garden July 2nd through July the 4th. According to the report in the Times, a 100-person gathering is planned at the Garden on July the 2nd. They say on July the 3rd, 1,000 people were there. Times reporting that a permit was filed with New York City to close the streets around Madison Square Garden. They say several members of the Chiefs have booked hotel rooms at the Marriott Marquis in Times Square. Also, according to the report, New York Times, this is not page six. New York Times says that Amtrak police have been told to expect a Taylor Swift, Travis Kelce wedding on the weekend of July the 4th. There you go. Not going to be in Watch Hill. Will they make their way to Watch Hill? We'll see, of course. Let's continue on. More entertainment news this morning.
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22: Paramount Plus has renewed the Yellowstone spinoff Dutton Ranch for a second season. When it premiered in May, it became the biggest original series debut in the history of the streaming platform.
23: I don't want anyone to think that's my truck. It's electric.
22: In the new season of King of the Hill, Hank and Peggy get used to retirement and to the fact that Bobby and Connie are now officially dating. Season 15 arrives July 20th on Hulu. Disney is the parent company of Hulu and ABC News.
24: Not going to wed me.
22: That's Cookie Monster with his take on Bruno Mars' number one hit, I Just Might. Part of a new Sesame Street album called Parody Party. It has the Muppets singing parodies of hits like K-pop Demon Hunter's Golden and Chapel Roan's Hot to Go. That one has been turned into a potty training anthem called Got to Go. Chuck Sievertson, ABC News.
0: Coming up, thank you, Chuck. Coming up, WPRO. Your top stories are on the way in a minute. Get the latest. They're on strike at the Green Airport this morning. What was Green Airport anyway? Is the beverage and concession workers.
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0: Strikes on at the airport, food and beverage workers hitting the picket line in the night. Senate's done an about-face on war powers. Several dozen are dead. An earthquake in Venezuela. And sports, a rivalry renewed tonight. Red Sox and Yankees, they're two teams, as we all know, going in opposite directions. U.S. going to try to run the table on group play as World Cup play resumes. Got your full World Cup roundup on the way. 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Another pleasantly warm day is on the way today. Sunshine and low humidities. Temperatures in the mid-80s. We turn unsettled starting tomorrow. That'll continue into the first part of the weekend. The shower threat may even linger into Sunday. And again, looking ahead, the heat is on as we take the turn toward July 4th and the parade. So let's kick off the morning with your full forecast details. Good morning. I'm Bill Haberman. 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Here's the WPRO AccuWeather forecast.
1: Good morning, Bill. Today will be a quiet day weather-wise with sunshine and some clouds. It'll be warm this afternoon with a high in the mid-80s. Now, clouds will increase tonight from a disturbance moving through the Great Lakes, and it could bring us a couple of showers late tonight with a low of 62. As that feature rolls by to our north tomorrow, we'll see changeable skies that will feel more humid, and there can be a shower at almost any time, mainly during the morning hours. There's also a risk for an afternoon thunderstorm. The high tomorrow is 77. For Saturday, another disturbance will go by, this time to our south in the afternoon and evening. We'll see more clouds and sun. It will be humid. There can be a couple of showers, mainly in the afternoon with a high of 78. Sunday will be warm with intervals of clouds and sun. I still can't rule out a shower, the high 82. Partly to mostly sunny and warm on Monday with highs in the low to mid-80s. With WPRO's exclusive AccuWeather, I'm meteorologist Joe Lundberg.
0: All righty, Joe. Narragansett Bay forecast for today. Winds are going to shift to the south at around 5 knots. Our waves are going to run right around 2 feet. Let's talk about our day on our Wednesday. We got to 83 degrees, our high temperature. The normal high this time of year is 80 degrees. No precipitation after all the rain that we had on Tuesday. Sunrise on the way at 5:12. Sun is going to set at 8:24 this evening. Again, skies clear across Rhode Island to start the day. Our temperatures are running generally in the mid to upper 50s across Rhode Island, low 60s here in the Providence metro area. Very light winds to start the day. Calm winds down along the coast. Just a light breeze off to the north and west. It's 54 degrees to the north and west. North Central State Airport, 58 at Newport, 56 degrees at Westerly. Barometer now rising with the southwesterly breeze at 3. Our current temperature starts the day at 61 degrees. WPR News Time is 5:34. Got your top stories this morning. The Rye-High Home Improvement Specialist News Center. The picket lines have gone up at the State Airport in Warwick. Just in time, of course, the World Cup here. These are food and beverage workers who have gone on strike against their Florida-based contractor there. Let's bring aboard Channel 10's Christian Raposa with more on their story this morning.
2: The strike began at 3 a.m. this morning. And let's all remember, this happens as the World Cup generates much more traffic to and from our state. 73 food and beverage workers have walked off the job. These workers have gone without a contract since August 1st. They've been at the bargaining table for over a year now. The union is pushing for wages that meet the cost of living, not minimum wage. Grove Bay says they presented the union with a robust contract, including 28 to 36% wage increases, depending on position over the life of the agreement.
0: And again, that is reporter Christian Raposa. He is at, again, the State Airport in Warwick. That strike now on. Again, the Servers Workers Union on strike against Grove Bay Concessions, which is based in Florida. WPR News Time is 5:35. In the Senate, they've done an about face after an uncomfortable lunch with the president. They have taken back a war powers vote. Let's bring aboard ABC's Rachel Scott with more on their story this morning.
3: The president called Bill Cassidy a lunatic.
4: Wow.
3: This is a member of his own party. Remember that. And then Senate Majority Leader John Thune, the Republican leader, the top Republican in the Senate, had to step in to try to de-escalate the situation. Other senators were also intervening, hoping that Cassidy and Trump would stop this ongoing back and forth. Eventually, Cassidy sat down. And I asked him here on Capitol Hill if he had any regrets, given all the things that were said and just how heated it got. He said absolutely not. He said he will not be bullied into silence.
0: And again, that's ABC's Rachel Scott reporting this morning as the Senate takes back the war powers vote. Venezuela's acting president's back-to-back earthquakes have killed at least 32 people and injured at least 700. Bring aboard ABC's Sophie Flay with more on that story.
5: Concern about aftershocks after two powerful earthquakes rocked Venezuela, hitting less than a minute apart. The first, a 7.2 magnitude quake. Then, 39 seconds later, and just miles away, a 7.5 quake. People fleeing into the streets of Caracas, buildings swaying, smoke plumes rising from the city.
0: And again, that's correspondent Sophie Flay reporting this morning. The interim president, Elsie Rodriguez, warning the death toll is expected to rise as rescue search collapsed buildings and emergency crews reached devastated areas. Here in the U.S., the earthquake political in the aftermath of Tuesday's primary elections in New York, with Zohran Mamdani's socialist knocking two Democrat incumbents out of Congress. Here's ABC's Rick Klein.
6: You could still fit the self-described Democratic socialists in Congress in a mid-sized SUV. Now, what's going to happen now? They may have to upgrade to a minivan. We're not talking about a tidal wave. We're not talking about a sea change of representation. These are still smaller pockets of the party. And we've seen other primaries in places like Iowa, in places like North Carolina, in places like Texas, where there were more left-leaning progressive candidates out there and voters didn't necessarily go in that direction. The problem for Democrats potentially is you do get defined by the extreme.
0: And again, that's ABC's Recline reporting the aftermath of New York's primary on a Tuesday. More news here at home. A suspect led before a judge on Wednesday, accused of trying to kidnap children at Kennedy Plaza. This happened right around Tuesday morning. The mother of the child, she was there. She says she and her children had stepped into the Dunkin' Donuts on Washington Street when they were approached by a stranger.
4: I'm holding one side of the stroller. He's grabbing the other side, pulling the stroller, tilted, sitting there screaming, "Save the kids, save the kids. These are not your children." And I'm sitting there screaming, saying, "Please let go, please let go. These are my children." And he just proceeds to punch me in my face.
0: There we go. That's Kendra Lopez again. That suspect led before a judge after his arrest on Wednesday. At Franklin, Mass., they're identifying the 15-year-old who was struck and killed while riding a bicycle near Interstate 495. Say the young man was a student at Bishop Fee in high school. Would have been a sophomore this coming September. Investigation continues into that accident, which occurred on Tuesday afternoon. From Aquidneccon, a big cleanup in Portsmouth. This is after an oil truck rolled over there on Wednesday. It happened on Middle Road there as firefighters and crews spent much of the day cleaning up the heating oil leak. Let's continue on in New England news this morning. There's been another incident of close call at Logan Airport as a passenger jet pulled up from landing at Logan because another plane was already on the runway. It's the second such incident in 2 days. In the meantime, the FAA says an Air Canada flight was diverted to Logan Airport after the pilot had a medical emergency. Let's bring aboard ABC's Gio Benitez. He has more at the aviation desk this morning. The plane did land safely in Boston.
7: Rodney McDonald, among 61 passengers on the Air Canada flight from Newark International to Halifax, Nova Scotia.
8: The plane started swerving violently,
7: making that emergency landing in Boston.
8: Within a few moments, one of the flight attendants entered the cockpit. He was dragging one of the pilots out of the cockpit.
7: McDonald says the pilot appeared to have a seizure. He and other passengers jumping in to help the crew.
8: Worked to get him under control.
7: The co-pilot taking over, diverting the plane to Boston, where the plane landed safely.
0: And again, that's ABC's Gio Benitez reporting this morning. Had another wrong-way crash in Mass. This happened on Interstate 290 in Northborough, Massachusetts. They say several people were hurt, some seriously, after a wrong-way incident last night. Multiple calls coming into the Mass State Police. Car going the wrong way on the eastbound side of Interstate 290 there. From New Hampshire, prosecutors asking that state's Supreme Court to reconsider their decision to overturn Adam Montgomery's murder conviction in the 2019 death of his 5-year-old daughter, Harmony. The state's attorney general's office filed that motion, asking the court to reconsider its opinion on June the 11th. More rough weather out west, leading the national headlines this morning. Colorado under a tornado warning during the night Wednesday. Here's ABC National Meteorologist Lee Goldberg.
10: And brand new tornado warnings now across northeastern Colorado. That's northeast of Denver and also across Wisconsin, not far from Oshkosh. Those tornado watches are out for parts of Wyoming and Nebraska and into Colorado. This is the fifth day in a row for severe weather for the front range of the Rockies. Severe thunderstorm watches New Mexico all the way to Wisconsin. Big hail, damaging winds, the concern. In the middle, you have flood watches from Kansas to Louisiana. These places have seen a half foot of rain. And then you have the flooding and severe storms continuing in these same areas to tomorrow.
0: And again, that is ABC National Meteorologist Lee Goldberg. The Postmaster General says that under a new proposed rule, the Postal Service is not going to deliver mail-in ballots in states that refuse to hand over voter lists to the Trump administration. Here's ABC's Peter Haralambos.
11: Postmaster General David Steiner faced fierce criticism over the proposed rule, which would require that states turn over lists of approved voters in order to have the Postal Service deliver ballots.
12: So yes or no, if a state refuses to turn their absentee voter list over to the federal government, will the Postal Service still mail their ballots under this proposal rule?
13: Under our proposed regulation, no.
11: The proposal comes as the Trump administration pushes for increased federal oversight over elections, with President Trump canceling a bill signing Wednesday unless Congress passes the controversial Save America Act. Peter Haralambos, ABC News.
0: All righty, Peter, a couple of world headlines. House pledging support for Taiwan as they welcome the president of Taiwan to Washington. Comes as the Trump administration reviews a $14 billion arms package to the island that China claims is its own. The flamingo revolution continues in Albania. This is after protests erupted over a planned luxury development there that had ties to Jared Kushner and Ivanka Trump. ABC's Patrick Reeval has traveled recently to Albania.
14: In the crowds, people are carrying huge inflatable flamingos, huge models of flamingos. People are spray painting the feet of flamingos on the ground. But one of the things that people were really very adamant about and really wanted to emphasize to us when we were there was that this is no longer really about Ivanka Trump and Jared Kushner. This is about how the Albanian government has been going about developing the country. And they feel that this is emblematic of broader corruption in Albania.
0: And again, that's ABC's Patrick Reeval reporting this morning. Final note, back here in the U.S., an escaped giraffe has managed to stay a couple of steps ahead of a private ranch owner and local officials in Texas Hill Country for nearly 2 weeks now. Here's ABC's Chuck Sievertson.
15: Gracie had just arrived at a privately owned preserve, Cedar Hollow Ranch, about 100 miles west of San Antonio a month earlier. She's 3 years old. The owner, Vic Jones, says Gracie wandered into an area the other giraffes had previously avoided and ended up on the wrong side of the gate. The missing giraffe was reported to the Real County Sheriff's Office to put people on alert. Jones says the search area is extremely remote and the likelihood of Gracie encountering any humans is low.
0: And that is ABC's Chuck Sievertson reporting. WPR News Time is 5:43.
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17: Not a bad-looking start to the Thursday morning commute. 95 is moving okay in both directions between Warwick and Pawtucket. No trouble to report yet on 195 east or west through the work zone at the Washington Bridge. Things are moving okay on the 610 inbound and 146 south as well as you head towards...
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22: 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Ask them how the posts in their feed make them feel. These apps are built to be addictive, so kids, all of us in fact, will keep coming back for more, even when we are made to feel worse. It's bizarre. You might need to help your son or daughter reset their algorithm by unfollowing certain accounts and following or interacting with more positive ones. They might need suggestions of other healthier things to do, or to see you leading the way by example and putting your own phone away. In the run-up to bedtime, everyone's phone should go away, no questions asked. And if you need some help, sort of, I guess, resetting expectations, try engaging parents of your kids' friends for a more coordinated effort. I'm Dr. Sanjay Gupta, helping you live a better life.
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6: A nice day today with sunshine and some clouds. It'll be warm this afternoon. Our high today, 84. Partly to mostly cloudy tonight. There can be a couple of showers around late at night, though 62. Clouds and breaks of sun tomorrow and more humid. A shower or two around, maybe an afternoon thunderstorm as well, the high 77. On Saturday, clouds, some intervals of sun, humid. Look for a couple of showers, mainly during the afternoon and evening hours, Saturday's high 78. For Sunday, times of sun and clouds and warm, a chance of a shower, high 82. For Monday, partly sunny and warm, high 82 to 86. With WPRO's exclusive AccuWeather, I'm meteorologist Joe Lundberg.
0: Alrighty, Joe, out of Narragansett Bay, winds will shift to the south this afternoon at 5 knots. Our waves, they are going to run right around 2 feet. Again, skies clear to start the day. Current temperature in Providence is 61 degrees. 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It's time again for WPRO Sports. As the Red Sox and Yankees renew the rivalry, both teams headed in opposite directions. As we know, coming into the series, Red Sox really could have had a sweep out in Denver against the Rockies, let that lead go on Monday night, Wednesday afternoon. They were holding a 6-3 lead, two outs in the seventh inning. A key error by Marcelo Mayer opens the door. Rockies tie the game on Wednesday afternoon. They go ahead in the bottom of the eighth inning, 8-6 win. Tyler Freeman sacrifice bunt, drove in the go-ahead run in that game. That wasted a home run for Connor Wong, his first home run for the Red Sox since 2024. Andrew Monasterio also had a home run in the fourth inning. Wilson Contreras, Anthony Siegler, both hit run-scoring doubles for the Red Sox. They still have not won back-to-back series since early April. In the meantime, Yankees beat Tarik Skubal last night in Detroit. Paul Goldschmidt had two home runs. Jason Dominguez, a go-ahead two-run shot in the sixth inning off Skubal as the Yankees double up the Tigers 4-2 in the rubber game of that three-game series. That tied a career high for Skubal. Home runs allowed in the game. That goes back to 2021. The two-time reigning Cy Young Award winner gave up only one other hit, didn't walk a batter, and had nine strikeouts over six innings in that loss to the Yankees. Update on the World Cup now out at Irvine. Christian Pulisic says he feels great after missing one World Cup match with a calf injury. U.S. going to wrap up group stage plays. They work to run the table against winless Turkey. Again, Pulisic hasn't played since the first half of that win over Paraguay. That was a 4-1. Again, this is group C play for the U.S. Americans have already locked up a spot in the knockout stage as they prepare to take on Turkey. And other games on the way today, the Ivory Coast can earn its first trip to the knockout stage with a win over Curaçao. Ecuador faces a must-win game against Germany. Three games. games will determine the Group F winner. The fun-loving Scots ran into Brazil last night. Vinicius Jr. proving his critics wrong. He scored 4 goals just behind Lionel Messi's 5. He netted 2 in Brazil's 3-0 win over Scotland in Miami. Continuing on, it was Switzerland edging Canada 2-1 out at Vancouver. Both teams advancing to the knockout stage. That's despite the loss for the Canadians. In the meantime, Mexico beat the Czech Republic 3-0 in Mexico City. The Mexicans winners all 3 of their World Cup group stage matches. That is the first time ever again in a play. Back to baseball this morning. National Sports Roundup this morning. The Mets continue to reel. They were swept away by the Cubs. A 10-5 win, a doubleheader on Wednesday. Dansby Swanson, author of the best 4-game series in Chicago Cubs history. With 1 game to spare, he had a go-ahead triple and 4 RBIs to cap that doubleheader. In basketball news, Austin Reeves has got himself a $185 million contract extension with the Los Angeles Lakers. Reeves declining his option this year for the upcoming season to sign that extension. WNBA news, Caitlin Clark leaving the Indiana Fever's loss to Phoenix with the back injury. This happened in a 111-109. Fever coach Stephanie White again calling on officials. She says they did not call 2 cheap shots that were delivered to Caitlin Clark by the Mercury. Coach says on Wednesday the game continues the pattern of Clark being officiated differently, she says, than the rest of the players in the WNBA. Don't forget WPRO talk sports every night. Kevin McNamara's got your full sports roundup. We do that every night, 6 until 7 o'clock. Right here on WPRO.
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21: A Better Life with Dr. Sanjay Gupta.
22: Few people now have asked me about a TikTok trend that they've come across. It's called 75 Hard. The challenge was created by entrepreneur and author Andy Frisella, who calls it a, quote, transformative mental toughness program and an Ironman for your brain. So here's what it entails. Eat a structured diet with no alcohol, drink a gallon of water, read 10 pages of nonfiction, take a progress photo, and complete 2 45-minute workouts, one of them outdoors, every day for 75 days. Quite a challenge. We asked CNN fitness contributor Dana Santis about this, who reminded us that sustainable fitness isn't about punishment or proving discipline through extremes. It's about building habits that integrate into your lifestyle in a way that feels supportive and repeatable. If you ask me, that's going to be the key to long-term success. I'm Dr. Sanjay Gupta, helping you live a better life.
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0: 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The WPRO AccuWeather forecast now. Meteorologist Joe Lundberg says another pleasantly warm day is on the way today. We'll have sunshine. Temperatures reaching to the mid-80s. Got to the low 80s yesterday. Clouds, though, increase. Changes are coming. Temperatures will hold at around 60 tonight. Some showers are possible late. A couple of unsettled days are on the way. We'll turn sticky again for tomorrow and the first part of the weekend. Upper 70s both days. The showers that could even linger into Sunday as well as we get back to the low 80s. Looking ahead next week, looks like some hot stuff is headed in. We could edge close to 90 degrees as we make the turn toward the second half of the week, with July 4th on the way and the big parade, as we know, in Bristol. As always, your full forecast details are coming up in just a couple of minutes as the WPRO First News continues. Got top stories on the way at 6 o'clock this morning. They've gone on strike out at the airport. Beverage and concession workers. Reports on the way from our friends at Channel 10. We have updates. The Senate's had second thought on war powers after that uncomfortable lunch with the president. Also, a bad earthquake in Venezuela. Those stories all on the way coming up. Your top stories on the way at 6 as the WPRO First News continues at 5:56.
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10: Not a bad-looking start to the Thursday morning commute. 95 is moving okay in both directions between Warwick and Pawtucket. No trouble to report yet on 195 east or west through the work zone at the Washington Bridge. Things are moving okay on the 610 inbound and 146 south as well as you head towards 90.
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0: From the Rye High Home Improvement Specialist News Center, this is the WPR News at 6 o'clock. Good morning. The strike is on at the airport in Warwick. They've been threatening this. The picket lines have gone up in the night. These are beverage and food workers at the airport who've gone on strike against the Florida-based company that operates the concessions. This is Channel 10's Christian Raposo.
36: The strike began at 3 a.m. this morning. And let's all remember, this happens as the World Cup generates much more traffic to and from our state. 73 food and beverage workers have walked off the job. These workers have gone without a contract since August 1st. They've been at the bargaining table for over a year now. The union is pushing for wages that meet the cost of living, not minimum wage. Grove Bay says they presented the union with a robust contract, including 28 to 36% wage increases, depending on position over the life of the agreement.
0: Again, that's reporter Kristen Rafoz. A little noisy out there at the airport this morning. Again, it's the food and beverage workers call a strike at the state airport in Warwick. WPR News Time is 6:01. Let's continue on now. The Senate has had a change of heart over war powers. This is in the aftermath. They say a stormy meeting with the president over lunch on Wednesday. Let's bring aboard ABC's Karen Nua with more on that story this morning.
1: Apparently, the president and Cassidy smoothed things over last night. In a total 180, Senator Cassidy changed his vote on the War Powers Resolution after getting a special briefing about the Iran war in the Situation Room. Cassidy says the briefing addressed his concerns. Rand Paul was the other Republican senator who changed his vote.
0: And again, that's ABC's Karen Nua reporting this morning in Washington. The acting president of Venezuela says back-to-back earthquakes have killed at least 32 people and injured at least 700. Here's correspondent Sophie Flay with the latest.
2: Concern about aftershocks after two powerful earthquakes rocked Venezuela, hitting less than a minute apart. The first, a 7.2 magnitude quake. Then, 39 seconds later, and just miles away, a 7.5 quake. People fleeing into the streets of Caracas, buildings swaying, smoke plumes rising from the city.
0: And again, that is ABC's Sophie Flay reporting this morning, latest on that earthquake. Man here in Providence ordered held on $50,000 surety bail. He's due to appear in court in September. It's in connection with trying to abduct children at Kennedy Plaza this week and a big scare that occurred there on a Tuesday morning. Final note, New York Times is getting into the act reporting. And this is the Times now, not TMZ or anything. The Times that says that Taylor Swift and Travis Kelce will apparently be tying the knot on Madison Square Garden. They say they plan a Garden July the 2nd with 100 people, then 1,000 people. They say a permit has been pulled with New York City to close the streets around the garden. Also, the Times says that Amtrak police have been told to expect the wedding to occur the weekend of July the 4th. WPR News Time. There you go, it's New York Times. 6:03. It's time again for WPRO Sports. Red Sox and Yankees going to renew the rivalry tonight. Got a long weekend series kicking off. A four-game set at Fenway Park. As we all know, these are teams headed in opposite directions. Red Sox letting one get away. 6-3 lead with two outs in the seventh inning. Colorado rallies back. Key error in that game. Shortstop Marcelo Mayer as the Rockies end up beating the Red Sox 8-6. Connor Wong at his first home run since 2024 in the loss. In the meantime, the Yankees beat Tarik Skubal last night in the Tigers 4-2. Skubal allowed three home runs in that loss. Christian Pulisic says he feels great after missing a World Cup match with a calf injury. U.S. looking to run the table in group play as they take on Turkey coming up later on today. The fun-loving Scots running into Brazil last night in Miami, a 3-0 loss. Carson Bertagnoli, he's out of the University of North Carolina, the first round leader at the amateur tournament, which is taking place in Northeast Amateur at Wanamoisin. WPR News Time is 6:04.
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5: Both sides of 95 looking good getting in and out of downtown Providence. Northbound, a little bit of a solar slowdown getting out of Pawtucket and into Attleboro. 195 right now, a delay-free ride east and west between Providence and Seacock. 610 inbound is slow past the Atwells overpass heading towards 95. I'm Robin Murphy with your right now traffic.
0: And from the Yard Guard by Seascape Weather Center, the WPRO AccuWeather forecast. It's Yard Guard, by the way, by Seascape to get rid of those mosquitoes and ticks in your yard. Another pleasantly warm day is on the way today, and the sunshine will have temperatures in the mid-80s, down to 60 tonight with increasing clouds. The shower threat arrives tonight, continuing into the first part of the weekend. They say a shower may linger into Sunday as well. Temperatures upper 70s tomorrow and Saturday, low 80s on Sunday, and we expect it maybe to turn high.
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2: These workers have gone without a contract since August 1st. They've been at the bargaining table for over a year now. The union is pushing for wages that meet the cost of living, not minimum wage. Grove Bay says they presented the union with a robust contract, including 28 to 36% wage increases. That's depending on position over the life of the agreement.
3: Double digit, huh? Well, that's what the Florida guy is saying. Grove Bay, that's the Florida management company. Meantime, that's the scene at the airport today. In other airport news, up at Logan, an Air Canada pilot got sick, so he came back. This is the second incident up at Logan in about 3 days.
4: The Air Canada flight on a Logan Airport runway landing here after the pilot was reported incapacitated, according to the state police.
5: Very unusual, but again, they're prepared for it.
4: Video from Sky 5 shows the moments when the pilot was carefully taken downstairs from the plane by first responders, who then use a stretcher to bring the pilot to a waiting Boston EMS ambulance. The flight coming from Newark was heading to Halifax, Nova Scotia. Aviation experts say co-pilots are ready to step in when an incident like this takes place.
3: I didn't feel good. Put down in Boston. Put down in Boston. This over the weekend, they had trouble up there with a Delta jet. Got too close to another aircraft.
6: The Delta flight from Dallas with 134 people on it eventually did land safely.
7: Even a close call is a cause for concern.
6: Dr. Todd Curtis is an air safety expert and founder of airsafe.com. After the incident, he reviewed publicly available data to try and figure out what happened.
7: Whether it was the aircraft taking off, the aircraft landing, air traffic controllers, or whether there's some other issue here. But clearly, this sort of close approach, this sort of close call shouldn't have happened.
3: Well, like to know, huh? A couple of incidents up at Logan past couple of days. All right. At that tiny little airline that runs out of New Haven, Connecticut, Avalo. I see the billboards up and down 95. They're adding service. The little guy is getting a little bigger. They want to fly you down to Puerto Rico. Avalo, New Haven to Puerto Rico. By the way, that's the same airline. Tom, I never forget this. They kept people locked on the plane for like 8-9 hours. Remember that incident down there?
8: Yeah.
3: There was a screw-up at that tiny little airport in New Haven, and the people couldn't get off the plane. It was like 8 or 9. Unbelievable. I mean, I lost my mind just listening to that story. Anyway, Avalo, hopes for brighter times. They want to fly you New Haven to Puerto Rico. By the way, JetBlue take you down to Puerto Rico every day out of our airport over here, Rhode Island TF Green International, where Easy has arrived and it's here to stay, and so have the picketers this morning.
9: Avelo Airlines has announced new and adjusted service from Tweed New Haven Airport. The airline says it will start flying to a second location in Puerto Rico, adding an Aguadilla route. Avelo says it's also switching its service to Houston's Bush Airport after previously traveling to Hobby Airport. Flights start at $79 for one way, with these new routes taking off September the 21st.
8: Don't forget all the ICE protesters that protested them because they
3: were... That's right, yeah. When they're not flying passengers, they fly ICE detainees. And the anti-ICE activists were protesting them for months and months down there. Little airport tucked into the corner of New Haven, Tweed New Haven Airport. Avalon. That's what those billboards are about. Whole Foods opens in Seekonk today. Whole Paycheck opens in Seekonk today.
10: Oh, I love that.
3: Governor McKee signs the limit on self-checkouts. The unions want this.
11: I was impressed.
3: The unions want this. The unions run the show. Val Lawson, the Senate president, she's the teachers' union president. She supported this. The governor signs the limit on self-checkouts at your supermarkets today. Come July 1st, you're not going to be able to buy a lot of guns you can buy today. There's a rush to get assault-type weapons in Rhode Island, where the law is changing July 1st. In fact, I was in a place that sold guns. The whole shelf, the whole wall was empty already. Guy says everything's changing. Can't sell them anymore.
12: You won't be able to buy an AR-15 or anything like it here in the state of Rhode Island. And these weapons are the preferred weapons of mass shooters.
8: That's Representative Jason Knight.
3: No, that's his point of view. That's his point of view. Others say there's a Second Amendment. My right to buy a gun. My right to have a gun that's with stopping power. If you own one of those.

0: those, you can keep it until they try next year to come and take it away from you. But for now, you just can't buy one in Rhode Island starting July 1.
1: This ban is an all-encompassing ban. There are no exemptions built into this law that's going into effect. Whether you're a CCW, LEOSA, military, police, there's nothing. So if you don't have your firearm in your hands on June 30th, you will legally not be able to pick it up.
0: If you want to buy one, you better go out and get one if you can find one. All right, that's your legislature at work. Hey, Alan Fung, the former mayor of Cranston, who ran for governor, ran for Congress as a Republican, wants back in. Just as they pull me out, I get back in. Yes, Alan Fung, now in private practice as an attorney, wants back in politics. He's running for a state rep seat out of Cranston as an independent. I guess Alan feels I can't win as a Republican. Gonna run as an independent. His wife held that seat as a Republican. Then she lost for mayor, right? And then the seat went to Chris Poploskis, another Republican. Now Alan wants that seat as an independent.
2: Rhode Island.
0: Alan writing in his news yesterday. The decision was driven in part by what he sees happening in Cranston and across Rhode Island. Rhode Island doesn't have a revenue problem. It has a priorities problem, Funk said. Well, Funk's going to tell you how well he did as mayor of Cranston, right? Let me bring that magic to the state legislature as an independent, District 15, the seat my wife used to hold, the seat Chris Poploskis holds now. By the way, he's not getting a warm welcome from some Republicans up there who don't like this. Newberry tweeting out against them. Chris Poploskis says, Mr. Fung has not won an election in a decade. The voters will decide the future. Newberry says, a complete and utter betrayal of an excellent rep. Chris Poploskis, totally transparent, self-interest, lack of respect for anyone who has ever supported them. Disgusting. Wow, they're getting rough already with this, huh?
2: Rhode Island. Rhode Island is my home. It's your home. It is our home. And I love this state.
0: Really? All right. Back in politics. That's Alan Fung. Speaking of politics, Sue Ann Dubois, a Providence City councilwoman, is running for lieutenant governor. And she says, I'm a big proponent of the bus. And yesterday, in an interview with me, it sounded like she said, if you put me in as lieutenant governor, I won't take the car that comes to the office. I'll ride the bus.
3: Well, I definitely don't want a car and a driver, but what I want
4: you would renounce that?
3: I would
4: accept it?
3: I will.
4: Oh, you'll take the bus.
3: I will, but I'll take the bus,
4: well,
3: and I'll drive myself around.
4: That could be a good hook.
3: I'll take the bus as lieutenant governor.
4: I will take the bus. All right, go ahead.
3: Well, I will. I'll take the bus. Yeah. I'll drive. I'll walk. I'll do the things.
0: Hold on. A car comes with that job. Play that again. I renounce Satan. I renounce the car. Play that one more time. So it's on the record.
5: Sorry.
0: I won't take the car. You just had it.
3: Well, I definitely don't want a car and a driver, but what I want to do...
4: You would renounce that?
3: I would.
4: Accept it?
3: I will.
4: Oh, you'll take the bus.
3: I will, but I'll take the bus,
4: well,
3: and I'll drive myself around.
4: That could be a good hook.
3: I'll take the bus as lieutenant governor,
4: I will take the bus. All right, go ahead.
3: Well, I will. I'll take the bus. Yeah. I'll drive. I'll walk. I'll do the things.
0: It's on the record now. You don't need the car. Save the taxpayer. Hey, that might be a hook. Save the taxpayers the cost of a car. As far as I know, the others are taking the car and the $1 million budget that goes with it. Now, Sue Anderbois, you may have heard the name. She's running for lieutenant governor. She's one of three Democrats looking to be lieutenant governor, right? It's her. Sabina Matos wants a job again, the incumbent. And the Cy Camp Savoravong, the Newport City Councilman, he's the one with the buzz about him, young man in a hurry. And then on the Republican side, you got John Laughlin, who also wants the gig. All right, Sue Anderbois, liberal, progressive, Providence councilwoman. Tell me a little more about yourself.
4: Are you a proud Democrat?
3: I am a proud Democrat.
4: Do you embrace socialism or do you renounce socialism?
3: That is a very loaded question, Gene, but
4: well,
3: I would say...
4: Why would you say that? Three socialists just won in New York last night. Mamdani's a proud socialist.
3: Yeah.
4: Morales is a socialist.
3: Yeah.
4: Your party... There was just a poll that showed your party is embracing socialism.
3: Yeah.
4: It's not a loaded question.
3: No.
4: It's a timely question.
3: I think that's a valid question, and thank you for rephrasing it. But I think, for me, I embrace the programs that come with socialism. Yeah. So I'm not saying I'm a socialist. I'm not saying that I am, you know, socialist versus capitalist or whatever.
4: Right.
3: But the programs that people are buying into in New York City and other places,
4: right,
3: they're seeing folks like Mamdani fill potholes, make government work for people. I think that's what people want to see, is like government that's actually responsive and actually doing work for people. And that's a lot of what socialism, frankly, is. It's like, are we funding our schools? Are we filling the potholes? Are we actually providing programs for folks that work and using their taxpayer dollars in ways that are effective?
0: Well, now that you've phrased the question, there's a valid question. Let me challenge her on that. Wait a minute. You know, this Mamdani's got his critics, too.
3: I actually know a lot of folks who live in New York City who've been really pleased to see that he had promised some things on his campaign trail, like he was going to invest in the schools, like he was going to fill the potholes, like he was going to make government work for regular people,
4: right,
3: and that's what he's been doing. When he stood outside of that person's home, that was like their second or third home. He wasn't saying, we don't want you to live here. He was just saying, if this is your second or third home and it's worth more than $5 million, which is a lot of money, we just want you to pay a little more taxes. Pay your fair share.
4: Right.
3: Yeah, pay to tear tax.
0: Yeah, pay to tear. But that was the guy's second home. He pays taxes on it. He doesn't suck you for any city services. And Mondani's got no experience. And what about free buses and free health care? Hold it. Challenge her on that. Go back on that.
4: On time. By the way, Mamdani, free, what was it, free daycare, free buses, and subsidized supermarkets. Are those good ideas, or are those ideas that's going to break an already broken city?
3: I mean, it depends on the nuance. All policy, just like the rent stabilization conversation we had, it depends on the details. There's good ways to do things. There are ways that work better than others. And so I'm not going to blanketly say all transportation should be free, or, you know, we should be, you know, investing in city-owned grocery stores. But there are ways to do these policies, and we should have people-centered policies that are, like, working for everyday people. And we haven't had that in government in a long time.
0: Okay, Sue Enderbois. Tom, I enjoyed that interview. We've gone back and forth in a spirited interview. Sue Enderbois, Democrat, liberal Democrat, wants to be the lieutenant governor. So her issue is going to be transportation, buses, things like that. Sabina Matos the other day told me her issue is going to be supermarkets, price gouging, putting supermarkets in underserved areas. Cy Campsivorova, he wants to be the health care lieutenant governor. And John Laughlin, he wants to be the inspector general lieutenant governor. He's going to hire an inspector general and reform the whole office, turn the whole thing around. Trouble is, there's no mandate for any of them. That office has nothing. Guy came close to winning it. The cool moose said, if I win, I'll get rid of it. I'll get rid of it. There's no legislative authorities for any of these people to become either the inspector general guy or the health care guy or the supermarket person or now or I'll be the bus lieutenant governor. All right, that's Sue Enderbois. You're going to hear from all of them as the days pass by. Kennedy Plaza, attempted abduction. I know Mayor Smiley didn't look good, right? This woman says, I was over there waiting for the bus with my kids, all of a sudden trouble. Now the mayor says, wait a minute, I know that's a bad incident, but overall crime is down and on my watch.
5: The last 3.5 years that I've been mayor, enhancing safety in Kennedy Plaza has been a priority, and we've made good progress. Crime rates citywide, but also in the plaza, are down.
0: What happened? This woman says, I'm over there with my kids. All of a sudden, the guy comes and tries to grab my kids? Is that right?
6: I'm holding one side of the stroller. He's grabbing the other side, pulling the stroller, tilted, sitting there screaming, save the kids, save the kids. These are not your children. I'm sitting there screaming, saying, please let go, please let go. These are my children. And he just proceeds to punch me in my face multiple times.
0: Well, Kennedy Plaza, huh?
7: Things are going crazy down there. People are getting stabbed. They're getting beat up. I mean, every day it's something new.
8: I'm not coming back down here. I'll take the other way.
9: It's not even safe for adults.
0: Now, see, this is media's fault, Tom, for putting these stories on the radio. Let Smiley tell you that. They drum this stuff up. Put people saying people stabbed, shot. Well, you had one attempted abduction.
10: There was a... This story went national, by the way. It's on the ABC website.
0: Well, because the sound bites were good.
10: Yeah.
0: Yeah. Play Smiley again. Overall, Mrs. Lincoln, how was the play?
5: The last 3.5 years that I've been mayor, enhancing safety in Kennedy Plaza has been a priority, and we've made good progress. Crime rates citywide, but also in the plaza, are down.
11: It's done. I hope we don't have to talk about this anymore.
0: Well, I'm afraid I'm afraid we can't do that. We have to talk about that. Also have to talk about this Providence Police video. Providence Police say this deranged guy started fighting with us. Then he called the media. He released a videotape without sound to make it look like we were roughing him up in arrest. And the rest is a rough thing to begin with. So the Providence police are trying to turn the tables on this guy and said, you know what? Here's the whole video with sound. so that you could see what a deranged guy this was when we were trying to grab him following reports of a man with a knife.
9: Are you serious? Are you serious?
12: Back to crying. Back to crying.
9: Stop resisting.
12: I'm suing.
9: Turn around.
12: Stop.
9: I'm suing. I'm not resisting. I'm suing. Yep.
13: New police body cam video reveals new details about a controversial incident, an arrest in Providence that caused some outrage. The suspect, William Mitchell, shared this video of the incident in April near Pembroke Avenue and Eaton Street. Police say they responded to reports of someone with a knife and found Mitchell, who began shouting slurs, spitting, and punching officers.
0: 623, Fun City.
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15: No major hangups right now on 95 or 195 getting in and out of Providence. Northbound a little bit heavy over the line heading up into Attleboro. Not a major delay, though. 610 inbound, busy but moving past Dean Street. 295 is looking pretty good north and south between 37 and 146. I'm Robin Murphy with your Right Now Traffic.
14: From the Seascape Yard Guard Weather Center.
16: Sunshine mixed with clouds today and warm this afternoon, high 84. Increasing clouds tonight, a couple of showers late, low 62. Variable cloudiness and more humid tomorrow with a shower or two and perhaps a thunderstorm, high 77. With WPRO's exclusive...
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21: For decades, the prevailing wisdom for someone who's had a heart attack has been to put them on beta blockers for the rest of their life. But new research suggests that might not be necessary, and that the benefits of these medications probably taper off after a year or two. On the whole, and for the average person, beta blockers are very safe and very effective. But, as with any medication, they can come with a cost, a financial one, and also potential side effects. We're talking about things like fatigue, dizziness, dry mouth, dry eyes. I want to be clear when I say that you absolutely should talk to your doctor before starting or stopping any medication. Point is, if you're years out from a heart attack and you're in otherwise good health, you might want to ask your doctor about discontinuing beta blockers. You'll want to, of course, keep up a healthy lifestyle, diet, exercise, and sleep. I'm Dr. Sanjay Gupta, helping you live a better life.
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0: They're good. 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What about the rain? Don't worry. We pull the flaps down on the side. We're covered. 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Fresh air. Fresh air. Got a couple more days on these June dessert specials at Greg's. Blueberry crumb tart. Banana Bavarian berry pie. And the Pause for a Cause ice cream. With that Pause for a Cause ice cream, by the way, a combination of chocolate cake and coffee ice cream. 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So what, Taylor Swift getting married in Madison Square Garden? Looks like that now.
1: She's pulling permits. She's
0: pulling permits.
1: Yeah.
0: Maybe this is part of a big deception.
2: E! News has learned that a permit for a special film event has been filed for the rumored wedding week, giving fans even more reason to believe the wedding of the year is just weeks away. The special event permit obtained by E! News was filed by the New York Mayor's Office of Media and Entertainment in late June for theater load-in and load-outs related to a film event on the city blocks where MSG is located. The dates, June 28th through midday July 4th. July 3rd, of course, is the rumored wedding date for Taylor Swift and Travis Kelce.
0: Now, maybe she'll spend her honeymoon night in Westerly and then and depart for parts unknown.
1: Now, apparently they're telling the people that are going to the wedding, we want no gifts.
0: Well, I that'd be okay. Make a donation to charity or something. I mean, what are you going to give them?
3: Taylor Swift and Travis Kelce's pal, George Kittle, is revealing the only rule for wedding guests. Speaking with Extra in an interview June 23rd, George says the couple wants, quote, absolutely no gifts. Adding, but I was thinking Travis, for some reason, likes old coins, so I might get him an old coin.
0: An old coin?
4: I don't get it.
0: An old coin? An old penny?
6: A little overexposed, guys.
1: what does Kelce come out with those numbers?
6: Overexposed.
0: Can you bet on Kelce on this? Nice. Well, you gave Smiley bad news yesterday. You told him Kelce's got him 5 points behind Morales?
1: Yeah.
0: Right? Uh-oh. And then McKee's like 90 points behind Helena?
1: Yeah.
0: Is this stuff, Kelce? Is this accurate or what is it? Made up?
1: It's
0: Morales and his brother votes on this? What is it?
1: It's really where people are putting their money where they think the election's going to go. Yeah. So people decide, you know, that's where their gut feeling is.
0: Is there a Kelce on where she's going to get married?
1: Yeah.
0: There is?
1: Yeah.
0: And what's favorite?
1: New York.
6: It's going to be New York
0: MSG.
6: Yeah.
1: Rhode Island was second.
0: Yeah.
1: Now, for a while, Rhode Island was leading, but obviously that changed.
0: All right, 6:30, Bill Hadman's here at the bottom of the hour headlines. We'll check business health, the daily download. Let's hear from the Seagulls, too, Thursday.
6: Dean, good morning. The strike is on. The picket line set up in the night. This is the WPR News at 6:30. This is out at the airport in Warwick. Food and beverage workers walking off the jobs in a contract fight with a Florida-based contractor.
7: It's the best airport in New England, the fastest growing in the country, and everyone's flying high except the food and beverage workers.
6: That's one of those workers on Channel 10 this morning. Speaking of aviation, Mass State Police say an Air Canada pilot had a medical episode in the cockpit. They diverted that jet. It was flying to Halifax, Nova Scotia, to Logan Airport. One other note from Boston, there's a call to make closing time at 3 a.m. permanent there. 200 bars and restaurants have taken up the Commonwealth on the World Cup extension. WPR News time is 6:31.
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15: Both sides of 95 looking pretty good. Some busy spots, especially in and out of downtown Providence, but no major hangups. Warwick to Pawtucket and back again. 195 westbound, starting to see some volume past Broadway. Eastbound, busy but moving past Gaino Street. I'm Robin Murphy with your Right Now Traffic.
6: And from the Yard Guard by Seascape Weather Center, the WPRO AccuWeather forecast. Another nice day on the way. Pleasantly warm in the sunshine and lower humidities. Temperatures be in the mid-80s again. And low 80s was our high temperature on Wednesday. In fact, we'll turn unsettled tomorrow as the clouds arrive, along with the shower threat continuing into the weekend. Temperatures upper 70s on the way tomorrow. That's Friday into Saturday. A little bit warmer on Sunday as we keep the shower.
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21: For decades, the prevailing wisdom for someone who's had a heart attack has been to put them on beta blockers for the rest of their life. But new research suggests that might not be necessary, and that the benefits of these medications probably taper off after a year or two. On the whole, and for the average person, beta blockers are very safe and very effective. But, as with any medication, they can come with a cost. A financial one, and also potential side effects. We're talking about things like fatigue, dizziness, dry mouth, dry eyes. I want to be clear when I say that you absolutely should talk to your doctor before starting or stopping any medication. Point is, if you're years out from a heart attack and you're in otherwise good health, you might want to ask your doctor about discontinuing beta blockers. You'll want to, of course, keep up a healthy lifestyle, diet, exercise, and sleep. I'm Dr. Sanjay Gupta, helping you live a better life.
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9: And here I'm an older woman. My God, I feel terrible for those young women. It was awful.
16: You felt that the moment you walked in.
9: I didn't realize that. He was awful.
16: Yeah. And you shared that with Bill, and he still continued to spend time with him?
9: Any of the questions remaining about what Bill's relationship there was, those are for Bill to answer.
16: Okay.
9: But I made it very clear how I felt about him.
0: You know, Bill Gates is not Microsoft, Tom. He had affairs with at least three women. How do we know that? He told Congress that. He testified behind closed doors. They wanted to know, what do you know about Epstein? And then he had to get into the whole thing. Well, Epstein knew more about me than I thought. You know, I suspect that I had a sexually transmitted disease. Epstein got wind of that. I thought he was going to blackmail me. It's not that I was tight with Epstein. We were pals. We hung around together. But I felt he was trying to blackmail me. And then my wife found out about the whole thing, and my life fell apart. Bill Gates admits to having at least three affairs. At least three affairs. Smart people. One with Dr. Alice Jacobs Nesselroth, a medical entrepreneur. This is before he met Epstein in 2011. Then he had affairs with two Russians. Two Russians? Yeah. Two Russians. Mila Antonova, a bridge player, and Karima Nigmatulina, a nuclear physicist. Well, they have something in common. So Gates is a bum. Just ask his wife.
17: Bill Gates has revealed the identities of two Russian women he says were at the center of a blackmail plot orchestrated by Jeffrey Epstein. In a closed-door congressional committee hearing, the Microsoft co-founder admitted to two extramarital affairs with bridge player Mila Antonova and nuclear scientist Karima Nigmatulina. Gates says Epstein never actually blackmailed him, but believes he contemplated using the affairs as leverage.
0: So it was called in a closed-door hearing in Congress. We got the transcript now. And Gates is saying, yeah, I was friends with him. Yeah, until I found what he was up to, and then I broke it off. And then my wife found out, and then my life fell apart. And now it's just me traveling around the world, meeting other women.
18: Shame, shame, shame, shame on you.
0: Now it gets back to Epstein.
1: Remember how Bill Gates met his wife, Melinda? She was in a meeting, and he looks over at her, and he starts hitting on her at the meeting.
0: She worked for him.
1: She worked at Microsoft.
0: Yeah. Imagine that. She hit the jackpot. She left that marriage with a lot of money.
19: And about 15 minutes later, Bill came in and sat in the last open seat. And so that's when we first met. I could sense that he was a bit interested, but it took him quite a few months before he finally asked me out. And I was coming out of the building, and so was he out of his building, and he struck up a conversation, and we started talking. And then this was on a Saturday, and he said, he finally kind of got around, and he said, well, would you go out with me, 2 weeks from Friday night? And I'm like, 2 weeks from Friday night? Who knows their calendar that far out? Like, I said, that wasn't really that spontaneous enough for me. Maybe call me closer to the date. That would be interesting, but, call me a couple days ahead.
0: She's a bit of an oddball, too. She allowed him to go on a weekend once a year with his old girlfriend. Did you ever hear that story?
1: Yes, you told us this.
0: Yeah. He had an old girlfriend. He couldn't let go of her. So he had an agreement with the wife. Listen, once a year for a weekend, I get to go away with her.
1: Weird.
0: And she agreed to that, right? You know what the last straw for her was? It's when she found out that Gates thought he had a sexually transmitted disease.
1: Yeah.
0: So he was hitting up some of his doctor friends for pills. And he was going to give it to the wife surreptitiously so that she didn't get what he was having, what he was carrying. You believe this guy? Takes a tough man to make a tender chicken, Gates has his hair, right?
1: Yes.
0: He's got hair, right?
1: Yeah, he's got the hair.
0: Thinning, maybe? Wall Street Journal, no hair transplants, pills or toupees. Meet the men embracing baldness. Saying, young men, that you're going bald, just go. Just go, shave the whole thing off, embrace it. This is your life, this is your look, and some people like it. It's called look smacking. You hear this? Ever hear this term?
1: This is a whole millennial term. I can't. Yeah. It goes back to look smacking. I hate it all.
0: Look smacking. In other words, if you're bald, just shave it off and be bald and embrace it. But grow a beard. Grow a beard, work out, and this is the look. Tom, ever wonder how is it that you can't grow any hair on the top of your head?
1: Yeah.
0: Right? But just inches away, the same skin, you can grow the thickest beard around. You could be like one of the Smith brothers.
1: Can I tell you, the beards are just so ugly nowadays?
0: Yeah. That look, a thick beard. So, in other words, 3 inches away from you can't grow any hair on your head, top of your head, but 3 inches away, your whole beard, you got this big thing going. Balding has been framed as a disease to get rid of. No. Now young men had enough of hiding under hats and obsessively monitoring hairlines. Instead, they're reaching for the clippers and showing off their bald heads at festivals and hookups and meetups and on social media. Social media accounts like Bald Cafe and Bald Bro.
1: Bald.
0: Bald Bro.
2: So your hair is thinning out. Well, fortunately, there is no cure for hair loss, and it's something that progresses as you get older. There's no form of shampoo, magic pill, magic injection that can just make it go completely away and help you keep all of your hair for the rest of your life just by doing one single thing one time. The other aspect of this that you need to know is that there are a large number of men that are going to be joining you or have already started their journey on their hair loss. About 67% of men by the age of 35 will experience some form of hair loss.
1: Thank God I have it.
0: 67% by the age of 35. Yeah. I got a couple of friends lost that early. As soon as they graduated high school. Hair loss treatments were the fastest growing category in beauty and personal care in 2025. Choosing baldness is a natural pushback now to the hair transplant boom.
1: Yeah.
0: Said the founder of the Bald Cafe. The movement shaving off hair is proactive and it's empowering. Says James, 35, lives in the UK. His website has more than 300,000 bald followers.
1: Ugh, no.
0: YouTube and Instagram.
1: I could never.
0: Isn't that, nature's a funny thing, isn't it? I can't grow any hair on the top of my head, but inches away, the same skin, I can grow a full beard. Is there any way to transplant like your chin skin to the top of your head? Like, why is it that skin? You can grow hair on a beard, you can grow a mustache, but inches away on the top, nothing. Anyway, Wall Street Journal, read the article.
1: Does wearing a hat contribute to baldness?
0: I think it's an old wives' tale.
1: Yeah,
0: I'll have to go find an old wife to ask that too.
15: Yeah. What the hell is that?
0: I have you here. Let's see what the seagulls are saying. 391. Bald, I'm over the man bun. Man buns are for ladyboys.
1: Man buns are ugly, too. They're usually, like, very greasy.
0: However, the ladyboys are beautiful.
1: Yeah.
0: It's the ones I see. The ones in Thailand? Oh, my God, they fooled me.
1: You can find them downtown in
0: beautiful.
1: Providence.
0: Are you a ladyboy? No. Yes. See those TikToks? You're in Thailand. Are you a ladyboy? No. Yes.
1: Have you seen those TikToks?
0: Yes, of course I've seen them.
1: Oh.
0: Ladyboy.
1: How about the idiots that just get caught up and like, oh, wait a minute, you're a ladyboy?
0: You're a lady. I didn't get it.
1: I'm in Taiwan and I got fooled by a ladyboy?
0: What are you kidding? The ladyboy was gorgeous. What, you got a problem? Come on. Embrace your ladyboyness. Oh. Are you a ladyboy? No. Yes. Are you American? Great. Thailand. That's a wild place. Put that on my bucket list. I got to get there.
1: It seems like New Orleans of Asia.
0: Yeah. Even better. Now. 447, stop taking steroids, you'll keep your hair. 497, genes, the different hair system. You don't have pubic hair on your head. Some people look like they do.
1: Yeah.
0: Get that straightener. 258, Gates knew of Epstein's 08 child sex conviction, still associated with him in 2011. You're correct. You're correct. But he's denying he knew what he was up to all along. It's Gates. What? Yeah, Epstein, that was the Florida conviction. And then Epstein still hung around with him. Gates still hung around with him. And so did the former Prince Andrew. Uh, 692, all the candidates running for lieutenant governor, except maybe Laughlin, are a bunch of that's only its unusual time. I lost the text here.
1: You lost the text?
0: You see 258? Oh no, wait a minute.
1: Let's see. Yeah, I got it.
0: Oh, there it is. All the candidates running for lieutenant governor, except for maybe Laughlin, are a bunch of liars, worthless office. We don't use the word liar. They all have a standard answer for getting around the question of the lieutenant governor has nothing. There's no authority, not statutory authority. You get $1 million to go cut ribbons.
1: How about the Democrats?
0: You also get a car. However, Sue Enderbaugh now, Tom, this could be the breakout move. Said, I won't take the car. I'm a big believer in the bus, the R line, Ripta. Tell me all about it.
3: Well, I definitely don't want a car and a driver, but what I want
6: you would renounce that?
3: I would
6: accept it?
3: I will.
6: Or just take the bus.
3: I will, but I'll take the bus, well, and I'll drive myself around.
6: That could be a good hook.
3: I'll take the bus.
6: I will take the bus. All right, go ahead.
3: Well, I will. I'll take the bus. Yeah. I'll drive. I'll walk. I'll do the things.
1: $50 says if she wins, she takes the car.
0: Yeah. Well, you know what happened, Gene? My responsibilities were so heavy that I found that I just couldn't get to the ribbon cuttings without the car. So it pains me. It pains me to have a car and driver. Well, she's on the record now saying that. Uh, 952. How ironic is it when you lose your hair on your head, you begin growing more in your ears? Let me think about that. Gene, it's because the follicles on your cheeks are biologically programmed to respond differently. Well, wait a minute. This is 2026. What if I identify as hair follicles? I know these are cheek follicles, but I feel that they ought to be hair follicles and grow hair. You have a problem with that?
1: 744, I take offense to the term bald. I prefer follically challenged.
0: I agree with you on that. 639, rub Miracle-Gro on your head. Can't hurt. 447, can we get a ladyboy busting out of a cake? Possibly. See if Paris Lounge can arrange that for us.
1: Paris
0: Lounge. 265 says a big accident on the Washington Bridge.
1: Yeah, it's going eastbound. I'm looking at it.
0: What do you see? You got the cameras?
1: Yeah, it's right as you. It's in a bad spot. It's as if you're going over.
0: So he goes, call in. Who sees what's going on in the bridge? Did you say it was eastbound coming in?
1: Yeah, it's going in.
0: No, eastbound going out.
1: It's eastbound going to Fall River, going towards Fall River.
0: Is it blocked?
1: They don't go close enough, so I'm assuming it's like right in the middle of the highway bridge.
0: Okay. Too funny. I just took my hat off when I heard the discussion about baldness. I'm 49. I'm my baseball head all my life. Oh, I see. So he wears a baseball cap, Tom, and he says, all my life, I still have a full head of hair. But wearing a hat makes me nervous about losing it. 702, Gene, do you use ChatGPT? No. No, I don't. No, it's all original. Old school, I don't use ChatGPT. 418, I want something to keep my hair off my head so I don't have to shave as often. I have thought about the pleasure of completely shaving my hair off for just like a weekend or like a week if I go on vacation.
1: Mike, good morning. You saw the crash.
0: Mike, what's going on out there?
7: Yes. Good morning. So I was on 195 West over the highway bridge, and on the eastbound side, it looked like there was two cars off to the right, kind of near that that exit over there, and then there was also a car to the left. I don't know if they were involved with the accident or they saw what happened, but it's all backed up. It didn't look like anything too serious. Is why it looked like there was somebody standing up, but it was tough to fully see it on the westbound side.
0: Well, thanks for the very comprehensive report. Thanks for listening.
1: Thanks, bud.
0: Thank you. You see anything else in the cameras?
1: No.
0: I forgot. 438-9776-840 says rub chia pet seeds on your head.
1: Chia. What a stupid gift to give somebody.
0: I know, but how many of those millions did they sell of those things?
1: A lot of them.
0: The chia pet. 373 says, I love my baldness. 524, I'm not only the owner, I'm also a client. That was Sperling, right? The hair club for men. You're going to love the way you look with hair.
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10: For years, we've been talking about both the positive and negative effects of being on social media. And I would say, by and large, for older adults, social media is net positive. Not all positive, but net positive. Helps them keep in touch with friends and stay social. But for younger people, social media use, especially heavy use, tends to be net negative. In fact, according to this year's World Happiness Report, youth who use social media more than 5 hours a day reported a lower level of well-being. And researchers who study this sort of thing found that many teens wish these platforms didn't even exist, and yet they can't seem to stop using them. Experts we talked to largely suggested two things. 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
15: Both sides of 95 still looking pretty good. Busy, but no backups yet getting in and out of Providence. 195 eastbound, a little bit of a slowdown approaching the Washington Bridge. Westbound, you've got moderate volume past Broadway. 610 connector inbound, pretty slow moving past the Toby Street overpass heading towards 95. I'm Robin Murphy with your Right Now Traffic.
13: From the Seascape Yard Guard Weather Center.
20: Sunshine mixed with clouds today and warm this afternoon, high 84. Increasing clouds tonight, a couple of showers late, though 62. Variable cloudiness and more humid tomorrow with a shower or two and perhaps a thunderstorm, high 77. With WPRO's exclusive AccuWeather, I'm meteorologist Joe Lundberg.
0: 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Lights are on half an hour already, 6:30 start over there. Got to get in. 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
10: You know, summer is a great time to re-examine how much time your kids are spending on social media, along with what they are seeing and who they are engaging with. Ask them how the posts in their feed make them feel. These apps are built to be addictive, so kids, all of us in fact, will keep coming back for more, even when we are made to feel worse. It's bizarre. You might need to help your son or daughter reset their algorithm by unfollowing certain accounts and following or interacting with more positive ones. They might need suggestions of other healthier things to do, or to see you leading the way by example and putting your own phone away. In the run-up to bedtime, everyone's phone should go away, no questions asked. And if you need some help, sort of, I guess, resetting expectations, try engaging parents of your kids' friends for a more coordinated effort. I'm Dr. Sanjay Gupta, helping you live a better life.
1: 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CARJON.com.
0: World Cup action today. USA plays Turkey?
2: Yeah, we play Turkey tonight. Final one.
0: Where's it? You know where that game is?
2: SoFi in Inglewood, California.
0: California, it's by near Los Angeles?
2: Yeah.
0: Any action over here with us?
2: No.
0: Nothing today?
2: Nothing today. So you have Curacao versus Cote d'Ivoire, which is the Ivory Coast for the uninitiated. Yeah. Ecuador versus Germany. Tunisia versus the Netherlands. Japan, Sweden. And then tonight at 10 o'clock also, Paraguay versus the Australians.
0: Now, America doesn't have to win today.
2: Doesn't matter. This game means nothing.
0: This is nothing. What matters is the next game after this. That's the knockout round.
2: Right, and we're playing the Bosnians.
0: So the Turks today, it's an exhibition almost. If we lose, doesn't matter.
2: And then we play Bosnia and Herzegovina on July 1st.
0: We got to beat Bosnia and Herzegovina?
2: Yeah. Now everything starting July 1st is win or you're out.
0: You're out.
2: Right.
0: Go home. And there's like 3 more weeks of this stuff left?
2: Yeah.
0: Okay. Smiley's basking in the success of the fan zone.
2: As he should, because it was a success. Did you see how many Brazilians were there last night?
0: Oh, by the way, did the Brazilians all get abducted at the game? Did you see a Brazilian psychic was predicting there would be a mass alien abduction at the Brazil game? Did anything happen?
2: Nothing happened.
0: Nobody left their seats?
2: Nobody left their seats and ascended to the heavens.
0: Other than to the bathroom, they came back?
2: Yeah, no.
0: All right, it's 9 o'clock.
2: It's 7 o'clock.
0: Hold on, what the hell did I just say? I was given the time another time zone. It's 7 o'clock. Yes, 7 o'clock.
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2: I can't understand 8 o'clock.
6: 9 o'clock, yeah.
2: 9 o'clock?
6: In St. John's, right? I think they're 90 minutes ahead of us.
2: Is it really?
6: Yeah, 90 minutes, yeah.
2: Why so do I know stupid. That?
6: From the Rye-High Home Improvement Specialist News Center, this is the WPR News at 7 o'clock. There is an absolute mess right now on 195 East. It's not the broken bridge. It's on the highway on the lead up to the bridge. We have wrecks on both sides of the highway. There are fire trucks and state police cruisers. Got Peter's crash cam up here. Just the center lane is getting through right now, and that is spilling traffic way onto I-95. Again, a big mess. This is just after the highway bridge there. It's just the center lane. There's accidents to the left and the right there. Yikes. Getting an update from Venezuela. The death toll is up to 164, 970 hurt. They say they had back-to-back earthquakes. Here's ABC's Sophie Flay.
7: Crowds gathering around collapsed buildings, told to keep silent, as first responders yelled out to people buried in the rubble. Victims pulled from beneath buildings. Officials warning the casualties could be high. Part of the Caracas airport collapsing in a cloud of dust. People still inside. The quakes are the largest to hit Venezuela in more than a century. The last 24 hours have seen smaller earthquakes from Japan to the U.S.
6: And again, that's ABC's Sophie Flay reporting this morning. Big story here at home. The strike is on at the airport. Food and beverage workers setting up picket lines early this morning. This is a fight with a contractor of concessions. They're based in Florida.
9: Everyone's flying high except the food and beverage workers that can't pay their electric bills because, again, we're dealing with minimum
1: minimum wage jobs.
6: That's Nancy Ainaluka of the union at the airport this morning. WPR News Time is 7:02. Business news. Overseas markets mostly higher in the night. Oil prices closer to where they were when they were out with Iran started. Bring aboard Nathan Bove this morning with SOA Financial. The Money Talk morning market preview.
14: Good morning. Oil prices slumped towards pre-war levels while Micron helped tech stock stage an after-hours turnaround following a sluggish regular session. Micron Technology fell 0.3% in regular trading after a sharp decline on Tuesday, but the stock rallied after hours as investors welcomed the company's guidance that the chip shortage is projected to last beyond next year. Futures on the NASDAQ 100 jumped nearly 2% after the Micron earnings release. Brent crude futures, meanwhile, fell 4.3% to $73.74 a barrel yesterday, now within breathing distance of $72.50, their last close just before the Iran war started. Oil tanker traffic through the Strait of Hormuz showed signs of improvement, helping push prices downward. Stock indices paired early gains with the NASDAQ composite falling 0.4% after already declining 3.5% over the last 2 days. The Dow Jones Industrial Average rose 0.4%, about 182 points, while the S&P 500 drifted 0.1% lower yesterday. I'm Nathan Bove of the SOA Financial Group. 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
6: 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It's time again for WPRO Sports. At the World Cup, the U.S. will try to run the table in pool play as they take on winless Turkey. That'll be one of six matches on the way. It's also the late game tonight at SoFi. They'll kick it off at 10 o'clock. Still not sure how much Christian Pulisic will be able to play. The fun-loving Scots are dangling by a thread right now. They lost to Brazil 3-0 in Miami. They're going to need help to reach the round of 32. Play resumes tomorrow at Foxborough's Norway Rose against France. Red Sox and Yankees open up a four-game weekend series starting tonight. Sox letting the lead go in an 8-6 loss to the Rockies Wednesday. Yankees beat Tarek Skubal and the Tigers 4-2. WPR News Time, 7:04.
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15: Got a crash 195 eastbound just past Gano Strait. Traffic is backing up onto both sides of 95 pretty quickly. Westbound 195 heavy past Broadway. 95 southbound running under the speed limit now between the Pawtucket S curves and downtown Providence. I'm Robin Murphy with your right now traffic.
6: And again, we can continue to draw the attention to the accident Robin is talking about there. Tom on Peter's crash cam. Just the center lane is getting through there. A couple of cars that wrecked to the right. It looks like three. There's another car that crashed in the left lane right now. There's multiple fire trucks and state police cruisers, tow trucks on the scene as well. Just the center lane getting by.
2: Parking lot.
6: This is right on the it's right on the highway there. It's not on the bridge, by the way. This is on the approach to the bridge. Again, just the center lane right now of the highway. So if you're headed in that direction, there are going to be big delays for a little bit. Gene's going to continue coverage. More of the day's top story.
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17: How did I lose weight? And I did lean right here. I did. I love this stuff. Listen, Brickhouse Nutrition been with me for a long time. So chatting with Miles, I'm up at like 235. True story. I never minded being 235, but you know what minded? My knees that were falling apart and my back. I'm like, I don't know what, before I started really lifting, probably about 190. So 235 was a lot. I said, I got to lose some LBs, Miles. He said, Dan, we're going to sic our team of docs and researchers on it, and we're going to get you a really good product because I don't want to take a lot of these needles and stuff. You know what he did? He got lean. He got lean. I got lean using Lean, L-E-A-N. The product works. Me and Paula both use it. I'm now down about 200, 202. 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

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How about Ada, the blue state? 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Is this political? 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
2: Hey.
3: Yeah, whatever it is, Gene, we're not part of it. We're part of the other group, the nonpartisan, congressionally sanctioned organization. This stuff with Trump, that's the Great American Fair. No. That's not us. It happens to be that 78 states are blue. Listen, you're looking for trouble. You're looking for trouble, WPRO. Not going to get it here. Listen, if you're looking to get near the reflecting pool, you're not going to get near to vandalize it. Trump put fences all around it. This is why we can't have nice things. By the way, yesterday the water looked pretty good. Right? He emptied it out, painted it blue, the algae came back. The vandals came back. He says they cut a slit down the middle of it. We don't know. Haven't seen any security tape of people cutting slits down the middle of a reflecting pool. We do know that the water cleaned up. There's a fence around it. So if you're thinking of dipping your toe in the water, don't do it.
4: They have a gash on that beautiful pool. It's a reflecting pond. This is the most very expensive material. Then on top of it, we did a much bigger job than we said we were going to do, because we did all the outer areas and everything. We did a beautiful job. It's like a piece of glass. And for some reason, this disturbed the radical left lunatics. You know, one of the guys, he's a member or a big payer to Act Blue.
3: Act Blue, that's like the Keep the Water Blue. No, Act Blue, that's the Liberal Democrat organization. Act Blue. The one guy who was arrested, he was a former Olympic canoeist.
5: Yeah.
3: He paddled for us. And he was arrested for that. Then ABC's Jonathan Carl stuck his hand to pick up the lining. Trump says, arrest him, too.
5: Yeah, the canoeist was David Hearn.
3: David Hearn. They grabbed him.
5: Yeah.
3: Jonathan Carl stuck his hand, picked up the lining. Jeanine Pirro says, I'll review that. And they wound up putting a fence around the whole thing. But the water looked nice and clear yesterday. Trump's motorcade going up and down Pennsylvania Avenue yesterday. He went up to Congress. Now, he intended to go to sign Jack Reed's housing bill. This is the bipartisan bill that was going to keep the hedge funds and the private equity giants from scooping up all the single-family homes.
6: Right? Yeah,
3: you want a house, you can't outbid them. They want the house, they're going to get it. So Republicans and Democrats overwhelmingly supported this bill, and Trump was going to go up there and sign it because he believed in it. Then something happened on the motorcade ride up. He decided, I'm not going to sign it. I'm not going to sign it until you pass the Save America Act. So that fell apart. But then he did go in the building and he decided, while I'm here, let me fight with Senator Cassidy from Louisiana, who was just beaten in the primary. He's a Republican, but Trump campaigned against him. Cassidy went down. Now, Cassidy's not going down without a fight. He got into a shouting match with Trump yesterday over the Iran war and a whole host of other issues that he's smarting over, having been beaten by another Republican in Louisiana.
4: We like our leader. We like everybody really in the room. I don't like a few people, but that's okay. I think you know who they are. But I'll give you that information someday.
7: And so I make no apologies for standing up to the president, if you will, trying to demand that more information be shared with the Senate and more information be shared with the American people. I make no apologies for that.
3: It got pretty heated between those two. Cassidy wound up sitting down in the end when other Senate leaders got in between them and said, whoa, this is getting a little heated here, guys, a little too much. He's still the president. And Trump, you know, Trump, he'll take the bait. He went back at him nasty. This is with all the Republicans around. Now, Cassidy lost. He's smarting. Fuming. Trump campaigned against him. Louisiana.
7: He did not particularly care for my comments. Raised his voice. I lost my temper. That's not appropriate. It's the Irish in me. But I, again, matched his tone and his vibe, and it went back and forth.
3: Tom, is that stereotyping? Quinlan, is the Irish in him? Is that what he said?
8: Yeah, well, I mean, I you've dealt with me in the mornings. Do I tend to fly off the handle a little bit from time to time?
3: Depending on the day.
8: Come on. You can be honest with the people. The Irish kid's got a temper.

0: That's my Irish in me, really. Okay. You going to get away with that? That was yesterday. Trump got the war powers vote reversed in the Senate, so it wasn't entirely a lost day. Right? The Senate followed the House in voting to restrict when he can use military force against a third-party country. But yesterday, after he went up there and read him the riot act, they took another vote and they reversed it. So he prevailed and he thanked them for that.
1: You dumb bastards.
0: Then he got back in the car and went and cut the ribbon on the Great American Fair without an official Rhode Island pavilion. Don't make too much of it. Just happens to be 7 of the 8 states pulled out. I bet it'd be blue states.
1: As you know very well, a short time ago, we were a dead country. We were dead. Now we're the hottest country anywhere in the world. We're respected by everybody. Nobody's laughing at us anymore. 2 years ago, they were laughing. Now we're the most respected anywhere. Think of it. Anywhere in the world. Where were we 2 years ago? We weren't respected.
2: Could you imagine this is how we're celebrating America 250?
0: Well, this is celebration time, isn't it?
2: We were dead.
0: They're not laughing. Well, they're snickering behind your back. You know, Macron, and they're snickering behind your back. Oh, by the way, he had the, who did he have in the NATO chief yesterday?
2: Mark Rutte.
0: Rutte. This is the guy who called Trump daddy.
2: Yes.
0: Yeah. And Mark Rutte in. So he's, you know, he's got the two wing chairs by the fireplace in the Oval Office. But Tom, the gold appliques, it's just getting more ridiculous every time we see it.
2: Feels like he just adds a little bit more every single time.
0: It's just at this point, the curly cues he's buying from Home Goods, I think. Slapping them up all over the place. It's just a mess of gold and two wing chairs. And he's got Rutte there. And he's going off on all the Europeans who didn't lift a finger to help us in the war with Iran. The Italians stink. The Germans stink. The British stink. The French, they're all no good. He's telling this to the NATO guy. See, I may not even give you money to keep NATO going. You may be dead. You're dead. We're dead. You're dead.
3: I have had every oil company come to see me. Sir, could you give us access to the UK, we would do anything to drill in the North Sea. And they haven't even found what's there. The amazing thing is they buy their oil from Norway, which gets the oil from the North Sea. Think of it. And they pay a big premium. Norway's got now $2 trillion in the bank, and UK is dying.
0: Dying. It's not going the right direction. They've had how many prime ministers now? It's going to be the 8th guy in 10 years?
2: Unbelievable.
0: This all goes back to when they voted to pull out of the European Union. When they left that, the countries, it's just gone wrong direction.
2: We had
0: they're running in with the Italians changing governments as much.
2: We had May. We had Cameron.
0: What do you think of them?
2: Rishi Sunak, May, Cameron.
0: Oh, who was the one who came in right? That's right. Who was that? Was it? Is that Prime Minister May?
2: Yes.
0: Yeah. And you know they switch them out right away. They clean out that house, number 10 Downing Street.
2: So I'm
0: the new guy coming in.
2: Yeah, the list of the
0: at some point next couple of weeks.
2: The list of the last 10: Keir Starmer, starting from the bottom up, Rishi Sunak, Liz Truss.
0: He was a short timer. They're all short timers. Rishi Sunak, yeah.
2: Yeah, he was a real short timer. He went from
0: short timer
2: October to July.
0: Yep.
2: Even shorter, Liz Truss, who started in September 6, 2022, out October 25th, 2022.
0: She lasted a month.
2: 50 days. Boris Johnson.
0: Yes, Boris was he the longest serving of the short-lived ones? The bushy-haired guy.
2: Between him, yeah, he's the longest serving. The second longest serving would be Theresa May.
0: Theresa May, yeah.
2: And then before her was David Cameron, who was 6 years and 64 days.
0: Oh, Cameron, yes. Did Cameron succeed? Who was the one?
2: Cameron succeeded Gordon Brown.
0: Oh, Gordon Brown. But keep going back. Who was the one in the movie?
2: Tony Blair. Yeah.
0: He's the last one of any real significance.
2: Yeah, and
0: so read the list again backward.
2: So backward it goes: Keir Starmer,
0: yeah,
2: 1 year, 356 days.
0: Okay.
2: Rishi Sunak, 1 year, 255 days.
0: Okay.
2: Liz Truss, 50 days.
0: 50 days.
2: Boris Johnson, 3 years, 45 days.
0: Boris, he cut a figure with the bushy hair, yeah.
2: Very manic.
0: Oh, he was the one doing during COVID. He was telling you to stay in your apartments while he was having a garden party.
2: He had the garden party.
0: And he had the garden party in the back.
2: Yeah.
0: Go ahead.
2: Theresa May, yep. 3 years, 12 days.
0: Yep.
2: David Cameron, 6 years, 64 days.
0: Yep.
2: Gordon Brown, 2 years, 319 days. And then Tony Blair, 10 years, 57 days.
0: All right. So we're not going to count Tony Brown. That's 7. And the new guy coming in is number 8.
2: Yeah.
0: In 10 years.
2: How do you like that?
0: Wow.
2: The UK is shot.
0: In 10 years, we had 2 presidents.
3: You know, I got along well with Starmer. I disagreed with Starmer. I said, you have 2 problems, immigration and energy. And crime, too, by the way. Crime. You have a terrible mayor of London, by the way. I don't want to cause any problems, but your mayor of London is grossly incompetent, a bad person, and a horrible representative for your country. You know that. That's why you're smiling and laughing.
0: You think that's funny? Don't even get me started on the Italians. Giorgia Meloni, she's another one. Huh? She begged to have a picture with me. Meloni said, I beg to do anything with you. Stop telling these untruths.
2: Untruths.
0: Truths. Basta, that's enough, says Maloney. And then the Germans, they're no bargain. The French, forget Macron.
2: Macron.
0: Hey, Macron, he gave you a pretty nice dinner. A little bit. By the way, hey, Tom, listen, he says that there's a big slit down the middle of the reflecting pool. He's got to show the videotape.
2: Yeah.
0: Where is it? Might be 40,000 cameras over there. He's not delivering on that.
2: This is what he does, though, isn't it?
0: Throws it out. You'll be distracted. We're on to something new. By the end of the day, he'll say something else. 7:20.
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5: Crash being cleared, 195 eastbound just past Gaino Street. One lane of traffic getting through right in the middle there. So traffic is backed up onto both sides of 95. 95 northbound, slow past Route 10 in Cranston, heading up into the city. Southbound, you're under the speed limit for the most part from before Smithfield Avenue all the way down to 195. Slow going on the 610 inbound start to finish. 146 southbound is backed up past Admiral Street. I'm Robin Murphy with your Right Now Traffic.
4: From the Seascape Yard Guard Weather Center.
6: Sunshine mixed with clouds today and warm this afternoon, high 84. Increasing clouds tonight, a couple of showers late, low 62. Variable cloudiness and more humid tomorrow with a shower or two and perhaps a thunderstorm, high 77. With WPRO's exclusive.
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14: For decades, the prevailing wisdom for someone who's had a heart attack has been to put them on beta blockers for the rest of their life. But new research suggests that might not be necessary, and that the benefits of these medications probably taper off after a year or two. On the whole, and for the average person, beta blockers are very safe and very effective. But, as with any medication, they can come with a cost. A financial one, and also potential side effects. We're talking about things like fatigue, dizziness, dry mouth, dry eyes. I want to be clear when I say that you absolutely should talk to your doctor before starting or stopping any medication. 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You want to, of course, keep up a healthy lifestyle, diet, exercise, and sleep. I'm Dr. Sanjay Gupta, helping you live a better life.
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2: The Scots came in. They spent a lot of money.
22: Those guys were great.
2: Right? The Ghanaians are our new friends.
22: I hope the Scots come back every summer, by the way. Yeah. These guys were terrific.
2: Oh, I had them in on the new show. They were unbelievable, these guys. They love the place, and they spend money, and they drink the place, dry.
23: And they clean up the
22: place.
23: And
22: they pick up after themselves. Exactly.
2: Look at that.
0: Mayor Smiley yesterday asked the mayor, singing the praises of the Scots. Came in with the Airbnbs and the hotel and the party. And they got involved in a lot of things.
2: Yeah.
0: Involved a lot of things. A couple other things we touched with Smiley on. Look, there may finally be progress with the Superman building. The people running it finally got approval for their federal loan. So now all the pieces appear to be in place. It's like Ripley, believe it or not.
22: The Superman building has their state subsidy, their city subsidy. There's a lot of their own private capital invested. The last piece of the puzzle is this federal loan that they've been applying for. It's been slow going. They announced a couple weeks ago that they had reached another milestone, which is they had passed the next phase of approval. From what we have been told, once that federal loan is approved, then everything is in place for them to proceed. And so to your question of, is that enough? According to them, it is.
0: Okay. From your voice to God's ear, the Superman building. How about the schools? How about the schools? Right around summer break, you're going to get them back in September. Let's go.
2: What have you been doing since that hit the news?
22: Yeah, so we've been hard at work. Next week is when it becomes official. But as I've said a couple times, not that much changes July 1st. We're really focused on the first day of school. Want to make sure the buses are on time, the buildings are ready, kids are placed into the right school buildings, teachers are hired for their classrooms. But the school board, city council, and I have been working really closely together. We're solving some of the challenges that needed to be solved, like things like procurement and such. And so it's full speed ahead. We're doing fine.
0: Okay. Like the dog that caught the car. Now what? Well, they got the Providence schools back. Joe Paolino's got the mall, right? Any news on that? Was it Costco, supermarket, anything, Mayor, you want to update us on the mall?
2: You got any news on that for me? Any developments, anything you want to pass along, footnotes? Have you heard any supermarkets, BJ's, Costco, anything?
22: There's nothing in that respect, but I will say, and this is fan zone related, but I think an example of the things that we should be trying, because there's all these international visitors in town, we wanted to make sure that not just bars and restaurants were doing well, but that other local businesses had a chance to succeed. And a lot of people are in the mall right now because that's what you do when you visit a town. And so we wanted some of our Rhode Island Island businesses to be able to succeed. And so we worked with a group called Skills for Rhode Island that rented three vacant storefronts in the mall.
0: Then put up like pop-up stores of Rhode Island stuff. Hey, while I have you here, schools, McKee signed the limitations on charter schools. He used to be the charter school governor. What do you make of that, Mayor?
22: Yeah, I'm disappointed by that. I think public charter schools are an important option in Providence. Families clearly want them. There's a wait list in the thousands. And for many families in my city, that's a choice that they want. And I think we should let parents make the decision of what school is best for their kids.
1: I don't think so.
0: No. McKee signed it. The charter school governor, the charter school mayor before that signed the ban on limitations. Well, it's election year, Gene. Got to get with that teacher's union. Come on. Hey, Mayor Smiley, isn't it good news that Rachel Miller is bowing out of politics? The far-left, liberal, progressive city council president is a thorn in your side. She's out now.
3: Isn't that good news for you? She became a thorn in your side.
22: She
3: fought you on rent control. You said, you told me she set you up with the Palestinian flag protest, that flap. She did that to you.
22: It is clear that the council president and I had many ideological differences, and so there's going to be races, not just in her ward. By the way, there's competitive races in most of the wards in the city. So I think there's a chance for quite a few new council people next year.
2: Yeah, this is going to be a new city council, I think.
0: Yeah, hate to be the skunk in the garden party over here, but Tom says you're behind on Kalshi. That David Morales has you by 5 points in the election. Tom Kalshi, is that right?
2: We're going to play that after the break. We're going to play that here.
0: That right after the break. He responded to that. Could be Morales and his brother betting on. All right, that's, how is it over here? 8:730. Good morning, Bill.
5: Hey, Gene, good morning. Big scare, huh? This Air Canada jet diverted off to Logan. This is the WFR News at 7:30. They think the pilot had a seizure in the cockpit. It was on a flight from Newark to Halifax in Nova Scotia.
23: Pilot is incapacitated. Aircraft is being flown by the co-pilot.
24: It all started when the plane suddenly swerved. The pilot experiencing what witnesses describe as a seizure that lasted 40 minutes, though a diagnosis has not been confirmed.
5: And again, that's correspondent Hannah Bata. Everyone's safe. That plane landed at Logan Airport. Here at home, Alan Fung is entering politics. He's going to run as an independent for the legislative seat once held by wife Barbara Ann. She's not getting great reviews from some. State Representative Brian Newberry calls, in his words, a complete and utter betrayal. Well, it must be true now in New York. The New York Times now, it's not TMZ or Page 6, New York Times now reports that Taylor Swift and Travis Kelce are renting Madison Square Garden July 2nd through the 4th. They say several members of the Chiefs have booked hotels in Times Square, and even Amtrak police, according to the New York Times, have been told to expect a wedding over at July 4th at Madison Square Garden. In sports, U.S. going to try to run the table in group play at the World Cup as they take on Turkey. The fun-loving Scots, they took a 3-0 loss to powerful Brazil. They'll need help to get into the round of 32. WPR News Time. 7:31.
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25: Crash being cleared. 195 eastbound just past Gano Street. Left lane has been reopened, so we've got two lanes getting by now on the left side. Just past Gano Street, traffic is still jammed, though, from 95 on out. Westbound, busy but moving through East Providence. 95 northbound, brake lights from before Route 10 in Cranston up to 195. Southbound is slow from before Smithfield Ave right through downtown to 195. Stop and go on the 610 inbound. Start to finish. 146 southbound, you've got brake lights after Branch Ave down onto 95 south. I'm Robin Murphy with your right now traffic.
5: All righty, Robin, indeed. 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Another sunny, warm day is on the way today. Temperatures again headed low to mid 80s. Changes are coming tonight. It'll turn unsettled. Showers arriving that linger through the first.
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14: A better life with Dr. Sanjay Gupta.
29: They say consistency is key, but sometimes you just gotta switch it up. A new study out of Harvard School of Public Health found that varying your exercise routine could add years to your life. What exercise someone did didn't matter much. What did matter was that all the exercises together worked all the muscle groups in their body. Now, an added benefit to changing things up is it can help you push through the plateau effect. That's when your body gets so efficient at doing something that you actually stop getting better at it. And we know from previous research that specializing in any one sport at a young age can make someone actually more prone to injury. And as experts we talk to point out, even elite athletes switch up things with their workouts, making sure to target strength, cardio, flexibility, balance, and doing that every single week. I'm Dr. Sanjay Gupta, helping you live a better life.
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0: I'm ready. Are you ready for the Kelce numbers? Tom, you disappointed the mayor yesterday, giving them bad news.
2: Was it disappointment, or he looked like, all right, that's BS?
0: I think he blew it off. It's a Kelce.
2: What the hell is that? What the hell is this?
0: What is that, like an energy bar or something?
2: Yeah.
0: Granola? Kelce's got him what, down 5 points to Morales?
2: 10 points.
0: 10 points. Oh, 10 points to Morales.
2: Down 10 points to Morales on the percentage, but the betting lines pretty much have it even.
0: Yeah. McKee's blowing that off, too, because they got him down like 90 to Helena. But I'll beat her. Watch.
2: I'm going to pull him up in a second here, but here's Smiley's reaction to this.
22: It's just
2: the
22: like,
2: prediction markets say that Morales has a slight advantage over you.
22: So this is just like 10 guys and five of them say, I'll take this side of the bet, and five of them say, I'll take that side of the bet?
2: It's about $2,500 worth of people that have put money into this thing so far.
22: I see.
3: Probably Morales and his brother.
2: Hello. That's all. Okay. It could also, yes, you're right. It could also be manipulated by people that are betting
3: on it. Okay. Yeah. Well, go ahead. You could.
22: I'm not paying any attention to the prediction markets or to whoever might be placing side bets on this.
2: All right. So it moved a little bit yesterday, which means people were listening to this radio show and manipulated the market. By the way, $17,000 has been bet on this election already so far.
0: Okay, so what happened between this time yesterday and this time today?
2: So yesterday, Morales had it was 55% for Morales, 45% for Smiley.
0: 10 point advantage.
2: Today, it is 55% for Morales, 47% for Smiley.
0: He moved up 2 points.
2: Yeah.
0: He must have put money on himself.
2: Yes.
0: Yeah. And what is it still? What is it for McKee?
2: McKee is, let me see here.
0: He was down like 90 points.
2: Yeah, hold on.
0: Something like that.
2: So, Helene is at 90% that she's going to win the Democratic nominee. McKee's at 8.6%.
0: 90 to 8.6.
2: Which, by the way, it dropped since yesterday.
0: Still a chance.
2: So, if McKee, if you want to put money down on McKee, so if you put down 100,
0: yeah,
2: you can get back 489.
0: And McKee said, bet on me. Right? He said, put me down, I'm going to beat her. You watch. He's coming in with us tomorrow, right? 8 o'clock?
2: Tomorrow morning.
0: Ask the governor?
2: Yep.
0: Not to talk to him about. Right? Boy, a lot about socialists, Democrat socialists. Trump calls them communists. I brought that up with the mayor. Mayor, what happened to your party? Smiley said, I'm a capitalist. I know, but the young people in your party, they're going socialist, socialist, socialist. What about, what's all this talk, Mayor? Lack of patriotism and everything. What's it all about?
3: You want to call out socialism? Is it still a bad word?
22: I'm not trying to pick a fight with socialism. What I'm trying to do is deliver results for the people of Providence. Yeah. And I don't think they necessarily care so much about labels. They care about, is their life getting better? Is the city helping or making it harder? And do they see a future for themselves and their families in Providence? And I'm really proud of the progress and the track record that I've been able to accrue over the last 3.5 years.
3: What do you know?
0: That's a smiley yesterday, asked the mayor. Tomorrow's asked the governor. You want to do ask the lieutenant governor? What would they ask about? They have no responsibilities. But that's enough. Sue Ann Dubois, a Providence City Councilwoman, she's running for lieutenant governor. I interviewed her yesterday. I brought it up again. Are you a socialist? You're a far left progressive. Are you a socialist too? What about all this talk socialism in your party?
4: Are you a proud Democrat?
5: I am a proud Democrat.
4: Do you embrace socialism or do you renounce socialism?
5: That is a very loaded question, Gene, but
4: well,
5: I would say...
4: Why would you say that? Three socialists just won in New York last night. Mamdani's a proud socialist.
5: Yeah.
4: Morales is a socialist.
5: Yeah.
4: Your party... It was just a poll that showed your party is embracing socialism.
5: Yeah.
4: It's not a loaded question.
5: No.
4: It's a timely question.
5: I think that's a valid question, and thank you for rephrasing it. But I think, for me, I embrace the programs that come with socialism. Yeah. So I'm not saying I'm a socialist. I'm not saying that I am, like, you know, socialist versus capitalist or whatever.
4: Right.
5: But the programs that people are buying into in New York City and other places,
4: right,
5: they're seeing folks like Mamdani fill potholes, make government work for people. I think that's what people want to see, is like government that's actually responsive and actually doing work for people. And that's a lot of what socialism, frankly, is. It's like, are we funding our schools? Are we filling the potholes? Are we actually providing programs for folks that work and using their taxpayer dollars in ways that are effective?
0: I don't know, Councilwoman. We're seeing Wall Street pull jobs out. Cops retiring by the thousands because they want nothing to do with Mamdani. Isn't there another side of this?
4: On time. By the way, Mamdani, free, what was it, free daycare, free buses, and subsidized supermarkets. Are those good ideas, or are those ideas that's going to break an already broken city?
5: I mean, it depends on the nuance. All policy, just like the rent stabilization conversation we had, it depends on the details. There's good ways to do things. There are ways that work better than others. And so I'm not going to blanketly say all transportation should be free or, you know, we should be, you know, investing in city-owned grocery stores. But there are ways to do these policies. And we should have people-centered policies that are, like, working for everyday people. And we haven't had that in government in a long time.
0: She's a big advocate for RIPTUS as I take the bus. In fact, she said, if I'm lieutenant governor, don't give me the car. That comes with the job. I'll take the bus. Really? On the record now.
5: Well, I definitely don't want a car and a driver, but what I want to do...
4: You would renounce that?
5: I would
4: accept it?
5: I will.
4: Oh, you'll take the bus!
5: I will, but I'll take the bus,
4: well,
5: and I'll drive myself around.
4: That could be a good hook.
5: I'll take the bus as lieutenant governor,
4: I will take the bus. All right, go ahead.
5: Well, I will. I'll take the bus. Yeah. I'll drive, I'll walk, I'll do the things.
2: How long is that going to last?
0: Yeah. Gene, I need the car. I found that I could not get to 2 or 3 ribbon cuttings within a couple of hours. I need the car. But listen, she's running for lieutenant governor. RIPTA's going to be her issue. She actually wants to give RIPTA more money. Shovel more at it.
5: I think we need to actually fully fund RIPTA instead of making it limp along and limp along. And then what they do is they end up having to cut service. So then it's not convenient anymore. And you see this downward spiral in usage, which is why you see the bus half empty. We see that with the one on Hope Street, or the R is actually quite full on North Main. But you start to see fewer and fewer people rely on it because we've disinvested and they cut back service. It only comes every 20 minutes, every 30 minutes. So you actually need to make sure it works, and then people will be able to use it.
0: All right, so she's going to be the bus lieutenant governor. Sai Kim Zavorovong, he wants to be the healthcare lieutenant governor. Sabina Matos, she wants to be the supermarket lieutenant governor. John Laughlin wants to be the inspector general's boss. None of this is in any statutory language. None of this. Nothing. The job is you sit and wait for the governor to croak. Oh, we hope that never happens.
2: Or leave for a job with the president's cabinet.
0: Or leave or become the commerce secretary. What about that, Sue Ann Dubois? That's the wrap on the job. It's a waste of money.
4: But isn't that a fair assessment? It's a job with no responsibilities, nothing. All advisory.
5: I think
4: an advisor to this, advisor to that.
5: Yeah, I think the real opportunity of that office, Gene, is to elect someone who can lead in that kind of absence and say, hey, we have some real challenges in this state. We don't have the luxury of any of these state offices sitting around doing nothing, just like looking at their watch, hoping that something happens to the other guy.
0: Okay, listen, you want to see the whole interview? Go to WJAR YouTube page or turn2010.com. You'll find it.
2: Good interview.
0: It was fun. I know I had. I'm glad I had her in.
2: Yeah.
0: Yeah. We went back and forth.
2: She seemed like she was nice. She seemed like she was very...
0: She was very nice. No, I have to say that sometimes, you know, you could disagree with policy. She was very nice, and she took the questions, and she was going back. It's good. So watch the whole interview. Be good. 438-9776. 447. Buses were empty before the last route cuts. Listen, the buses go up and down Broadway. Nobody's on them. Come on. You want to take a bus from East Greenwich to East Providence? A three-hour ride, if you can make the connections. 438-9776. 206, just like a government official, let's throw more money. That's something that doesn't work like RIP. That's a failure. 702, what about Cindy Coyne? Oh, that's right. She's another one. Yeah, there's actually four of them. We'll get her on. Everybody gets a bite at the apple. Cindy Coyne, she's running Side Camp Savoravong, the Newport councilman, Sue Ann Dubois, and Sabina Matos wants another one. 345, she sounds a little fuzzy. 265, Tommy or Gene, Google Democrat Socialists of America platform scary. 640, the lady's full of what? If you embrace the programs in New York City, that's the socialist agenda. 241, so commies fill potholes? 438-9776. So 447, smart money on McKee, he's got a good ballot harvesting technique. Well, that's how we beat her in the last primary. She beat him day of voting, real voting, in the and go to the polls. But he beat her, mail-in ballots, early voting. He got her. 438-9776. All right, keep your cards and letters coming. Tom, is that cleared up, that stuff clear up on the bridge yet? Is that all gone?
2: No.
0: 442, there's nothing nice about socialists. That's how they worm their way in. 413, there were so many free bus passes. That's what's going on at Kennedy Plaza. Most people who ride the bus don't pay. 447, her idea is taxing parking spots, spending more. 378, how about high-speed rail, $200 billion, Central Falls to Pawtucket? Now, that's an idea I could get behind.
2: Stupid.
0: Now, I could go from the old Apex right over the Stanleys. That's an idea. All right. Have you had enough?
2: No. I want more.
0: Not enough. No, just getting started here. Alan Fung's running for again.
2: He's back.
0: Just as I get out, they pull me back in. Couldn't live without it. Alan Fung, former mayor of Cranston, former gubernatorial, former congressional candidate, former Republican. Says I'm running as an independent now for District 15 state representative, the old seat my wife held as a Republican. Now Chris Poplauskas has it as a Republican. Fung says, I want it now as an independent. Quote, our schools deserve targeted investments that help students compete with the best of our nation. My decision was inspired in part by what's happening in Cranston and across Rhode Island. Rhode Island doesn't have a revenue problem, it has a priorities problem, Fung said. We're spending more money than ever before, yet cities are still fighting for school funding. Veterans are still navigating broken systems. Our healthcare system is under enormous strain. It's time for Fung. The great wave of Kanakoa is coming back.
1: Just unbelievable.
0: It is.
1: Rhode Island.
0: Tom, it's already getting nasty, this race.
2: That might
0: Newberry,
2: be.
0: Republican up there at the State House. Fung's doing a disservice. The arrogance.
2: Yeah.
0: Poplauskas says he hasn't won an election in quite some time. We'll let the people decide. Alan wants back in this. Can't stay away.
2: I'll tell you what, that just became the most intriguing state house race.
0: Yep. More bad news from McKee. Fort Town Democrat committees went against him last night. Providence, Warwick, Cranston, Woonsocket endorsing Helena Folks. Helena,
10: this is BS.
0: Yeah, we saw her last night. Dancing up to get that nomination. Providence, Warwick, Cranston, Woonsocket, all endorsed Helena folks. He picked up North Providence the other day. He picked up NP the other day. Now, Providence, Smiley said he's not endorsing him. Right? Smiley says, I have my own race, please. Don't involve me in other people's contest. I have my own stuff over here.
2: Those two have had a rough couple of months, haven't they?
0: Who, McKee and
2: Smiley?
0: Yes. Well, they have a lot in common now. You know, the two steps forward, one step back. I think he had to put money down. I think Smiley probably take it. Close, though. Close.
2: Yeah, I mean... Yeah.
0: It's a heavy lift for McKee. It's a heavy lift. He's coming in tomorrow.
2: He's going to tell you that he feels confident.
0: I feel good, Gene. No, I feel good. I got more votes on the state level, in the state Democrat, than she did. But I didn't get the endorsement. I got more votes. Hey, he's finally calling out that... That Democrat Party chairwoman,
2: Liz Beretta
0: Perrick.
2: Yeah.
0: A little late to the game on that, Governor, right? Didn't she screw you? She got her, what do you think? She's got her thumb on the scale for Helena? Is that right?
6: Well, first of all, we did get more votes than my opponent.
0: Right.
6: And if that was Election Day, we'd be very happy right now. We're going to get more votes in September, just like we got more votes, at the at that committee meeting. Look, it's up to the committee to decide what they're going to do. We have a chairwoman who said and acknowledged that she was going to vote for no endorsement right at the beginning of the meeting. So I'm sure that influenced it. And, she had her reasons, and maybe somebody should ask her why.
0: In his mind, she should have never allowed a primary. He's a sitting incumbent. Wants another bite at the apple. She's supposed to be the party chair. Tom, do you know what this woman looks like? Who is she? Liz Beretta Perrick's like a phantom, like a spirit.
2: Yeah, no.
0: Doesn't answer questions, this woman.
2: I saw a picture of her.
0: Above her.
2: Up yesterday,
0: she sits on the waterfront in Jamestown. This answering the hoi polloi questions must be above this woman.
2: Yeah.
0: Oh, she's the same one who allowed, who'd she bring in? Kamala and Waltz. They held a fundraiser at Salve Regina. Shame on both of them. The pro-choice candidates booking their party at Salve Regina Catholic University. Shame on Salve, and shame on her too. Shame on all, pox on all your houses. Pox is biblical, Tom. A pox of frogs on all your houses.
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18: A better life with Dr. Sanjay Gupta.
19: By age 35, two-thirds of American men will experience some degree of noticeable hair loss. And by age 50, about 85% of men will have significantly thinning hair. That's according to the American Hair Loss Association. Now, one dermatologist explained that hair loss can either be genetic or it can be triggered by stress, illness, surgery, medications, major life events. No matter the cause, a lot of men, understandably, are frustrated by hair loss because it seems like a loss of control. You can take great care of your scalp by all sorts of expensive lotions and potions, but that might not matter. There are some tried and true medications that might work, like minoxidil or finasteride. 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That's the ultimate control of their appearance. I'm Dr. Sanjay Gupta, helping you live a better life.
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7: crash has been cleared. 195 eastbound past Gano Street. Damage is done, though. Traffic is jammed both sides of 95 trying to get onto 195 east. 95 northbound backed up to just past 37 all the way up into the city, and southbound is bumper to bumper getting out of the Pawtucket S curves all the way down to 195. 146 southbound backed up well past Branch Avenue. Stop and go on the 610 inbound start to finish. I'm Robin Murphy with your Right Now traffic.
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8: Sunshine mixed with clouds today and warm this afternoon, high 84. Increasing clouds tonight, a couple of showers late, though 62. Variable cloudiness and more humid tomorrow with a shower or two and perhaps a thunderstorm, high 77. With WPRO's exclusive AccuWeather, I'm meteorologist Joe Lundberg.
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29: For years, we've been talking about both the positive and negative effects of being on social media. And I would say, by and large, for older adults, social media is net positive. Not all positive, but net positive. Helps them keep in touch with friends and stay social. But for younger people, social media use, especially heavy use, tends to be net negative. In fact, according to this year's World Happiness Report, youth who use social media more than 5 hours a day reported a lower level of well-being. And researchers who study this sort of thing found that many teens wish these platforms didn't even exist, and yet they can't seem to stop using them. experts we talked to largely suggested two things. Ideally, along with your friend group, take some time offline. Also, try to recurate your algorithm so it shows you posts that'll make you feel good. I'm Dr. Sanjay Gupta, helping you live a better life.
1: 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When you call my name,
0: is this Madonna?
2: Is this Madonna?
0: Is this Madonna?
2: It is.
0: Like a Prayer, that's right, yeah.
2: Yes.
0: She's over in Paris. Got a shot, paparazzi got a shot of her walking out of the one of the hotels.
2: She's, you know what?
0: Mini skirt.
2: She's crashing out, as the kids would say.
0: Is that what they say?
2: I mean, you see the videos of her crawling on the floor?
0: Yeah. What's going on with her?
2: She did some, like, inhaling on video once that they use in the gay community.
0: Yeah.
2: Yeah.
0: Hmm. I don't know about that. Inhalants?
2: Yeah, it's a really long story. I don't think you want to know about it.
0: There's some things better off not knowing.
2: Some texters know what I'm talking about.
0: Right. How did we get on top? How did we stumble on to talk about lady men before? What was that about?
2: We were talking about baldness, and then we got in Taiwan somehow, and then we were talking about lady boys.
0: Thailand. That's right. We got lady boys. The lady boys are beautiful, aren't they? They're very attractive. The ones I see in the reels, the TikToks.
2: And can be deceptive if you think you're going for a girl.
0: Hey, are you a lady boy?
2: No.
0: Yes. Hold on. Are you a lady boy?
2: No, I'm beautiful.
0: Yes, I am. What?
2: You went to Taiwan. What did you think you were
0: Thailand,
2: getting?
0: Thailand.
2: Thailand, excuse
0: Stop
2: me.
0: Stop Taiwan. Don't drag them into this. They got their own problems.
2: Sorry, Thailand.
0: Thailand. That's sex tourism. Sex tourism over there.
2: I think it's New Orleans of Asia.
0: Are you America? Yes.
2: Well, they're aggressive, too, because they'll start pulling you into whatever establishment they work for.
0: Into the nightclubs on that street.
2: Yes.
0: Ladyman Street or something.
2: Ladyboy Street.
0: I got to tell you, though, Tom, they're beautiful. Yeah. Ladyboy's beautiful. I mean, unbelievable. Really.
2: Hey, do good work over there.
0: For me. For me. 8 o'clock. To me.
3: Oh, my God. Oh, my God.
0: Are you winning? Yes. No.
3: Oh, my God.
4: I'm the candy man.
0: Yes. No.
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6: From the Rye High Home Improvement Specialist News Center, this is the WPR News. It is 8 o'clock. Good morning. The strike is on at the airport in Warwick. Dozens of beverage and concession workers setting up picket lines early this morning, unable to reach a contract with the Florida-based vendor there.
10: It's the best airport in New England, the fastest growing in the country, and everyone's flying high except the food and beverage workers.
6: That's the Ida Lucas. She's with the union. They started walking picket lines at 3 o'clock this morning. Also late in the night, the Senate has done an about-face on war powers after Republicans got a talking to from the president. Springboard ABC's Karen Nawal with more.
11: President Trump last night kicked off the Great American State Fair, part of the America 250th birthday celebrations getting underway.
15: We are one people, one nation, marching into one magnificent future.
11: But hours earlier, a shouting match on Capitol Hill as the president met with Republicans behind closed doors. Sources say Trump lashed out at senators who had voted symbolically to limit his war powers. Trump reportedly calling Louisiana Senator Bill Cassidy a lunatic.
22: He asked, why would anybody vote for the War Powers Act?
11: Cassidy, who recently lost his re-election bid, admits losing his temper.
6: NBC's Karen Waugh reports this morning from Washington. In Venezuela, they now say 164 people are dead after back-to-back powerful earthquakes. Correspondent Sophie Flay is monitoring the latest.
11: Concern about aftershocks after two powerful earthquakes rocked Venezuela, hitting less than a minute apart. First, a 7.2 magnitude quake. Then, 39 seconds later, and just miles away, a 7.5 quake. People fleeing into the streets of Caracas, buildings swaying, smoke plumes rising from the city.
6: And that's correspondent Sophie Flay reporting this morning here in Providence. Suspect ordered held. This after the guy tried to grab a couple of children near Kennedy Plaza. This is the woman's mother. Channel 10 caught up to her after the incident. Kendra Lopez.
4: I'm holding one side of the stroller. He's grabbing the other side, pulling the stroller, tilted, sitting there screaming, save the kids, save the kids. These are not your children. And I'm sitting there screaming, saying, please let go, please let go. These are my children. And he just proceeds to punch me in my face.
6: Nicole, much better notes. World Cup all better than we thought, huh? PVD Fan Zone joined thousands to Station Park. Now in Boston, it's a call to make it permanent. The later closing time at the bars and restaurants at 3 a.m. Continue on our coverage now of the World Cup. See, we've got the spirit. WPR News Time is 8:03. Christian Pulisic declaring himself ready to go as the U.S. tries to run the table in pool play. They are taking on Turkey at the World Cup tonight.
7: It's been tough, but I was able to support the team and watch them get an amazing result in Seattle. And now just back training, pushing every day so that I can be available for this next game.
6: That's going to be the late game at SoFi in Inglewood. The fun-loving Scots going to have to wait out the end of pool play to see if they'll sneak in to the round of 32 after they lose to Brazil 3-0. Norway and France meet tomorrow night at Foxborough. Red Sox and Yankees kick off a four-game series at Fenway. ESPN is reporting the Celtics are still actively in talks to send Jaylen Brown packing. James Tornea says that multiple teams are interested in acquiring Jaylen Brown. WPR News Time is 8:04.
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9: Crash has been cleared. 195 eastbound is past Gano Street. It is still slow moving right from 95 to the Washington Bridge. Westbound slow from the East Shore Expressway overpass heading out past Broadway. Got a fender bender 95 southbound before the 610. Looks like they're mostly in the right shoulder. Just use caution there. Southbound traffic is bumper to bumper from the Pawtucket S curves all the way through downtown Providence. And northbound is a stop and go ride from 37 heading up into the city. Bumper to bumper on the 610 inbound start to finish. I'm Robin Murphy with your right now traffic.
6: 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The WPRO AccuWeather forecast. Sunshine today, warm. Temperatures in the low 80s. Turn cloudy tomorrow, shower.
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13: 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I think a lot of people are doing that, and a lot of my coworkers are doing that right now, too. We're feeling the economic impact.
0: Food and beverage at the airport. She's on strike. They walked out 3 a.m. this morning. These are the restaurants at the airport, the Dunkin' Donuts, all of them over there. They're all managed by a Florida company. It's a little complicated, right? You've got the airport, the corporation, then there's a layer of a subcontractor that manages all the restaurants that some of them license their name to the airport, and they get a check. But in between is this Florida company that actually pays the food and beverage workers, and they say they're not paying us enough. Get out to NBC 10's Christian Raposi. He's been there since 3 a.m. this morning when they walked out. We knew this was coming, right, Christian? They authorized the strike. They told us they're probably going to walk, and today it happened.

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2: Right, when people walk out getting off the plane, they'll be right there.
3: Are they on the airport property picketing?
2: Oh, yeah. Oh, yeah. They're right there. The security was over there this morning. Really, nobody was giving them any problems. We did notice one other person yelling at them a little bit, but nothing other than that. Everybody else was really supportive.
3: And if I go in and I want to get a cup of coffee or I want something to eat, are those places still open? Do you know?
2: They are open right now. Grove Bay says it, they're going to keep it open to make sure that there's no interruptions to service to passengers right now. Because obviously the World Cup's going on. There's a lot of traffic over here. So right now, apparently, they're open.
3: Who's manning the counters? Was it management people? Are they bringing in scabs? Or how are they keeping the place open?
2: Yeah, I'm not really sure about that, honestly. I asked the people inside, and they didn't have an answer for that either.
3: Okay. Well, my advice would be get something to eat before you get there today.
2: Right? Go to the Dunkin' across the street.
3: Yes, you're right. And then there's what's that? The Shell station over there. They have food and everything in there.
2: Exactly. Yeah.
3: Right. Christian, thanks. We'll look for your reporting a little later today on all the NBC 10 newscast. Thanks.
2: Thanks, Gene.
3: Want more money? It's the hue and cry.
4: It's my money, and I want it. Yeah,
3: how do you want that Dunkin'? Regular? Well, I want more money.
4: Me too.
3: Yes. In other airport news, a little trouble up at Logan.
4: Yeah.
3: An Air Canada flight, which was going, I believe, from New York to another destination, had to divert to Logan because the pilot got sick.
5: The Air Canada flight on a Logan Airport runway landing here after the pilot was reported incapacitated, according to the state police.
6: Very unusual, but again, they're prepared for it.
5: Video from Sky 5 shows the moments when the pilot was carefully taken downstairs from the plane by first responders, who then use a stretcher to bring the pilot to a waiting Boston EMS ambulance. The flight coming from Newark was heading to Halifax, Nova Scotia. Aviation experts say co-pilots are ready to step in when an incident like this takes place.
3: I don't feel good. You take the okay, I got it. Let's put down a Logan, no problem. In other airport news, this is the second incident at Logan, right? Over the weekend, we had a Delta plane got too close to another aircraft.
7: The Delta flight from Dallas with 134 people on it eventually did land safely.
8: Even a close call is a cause for concern.
7: Dr. Todd Curtis is an air safety expert and founder of airsafe.com. After the incident, he reviewed publicly available data to try and figure out what happened.
8: Whether it was the aircraft taking off, the aircraft landing, air traffic controllers, or whether there's some other issue here. But clearly, this sort of close approach, this sort of close call shouldn't have happened.
9: I'm a little nervous.
3: In other airport news, that little airliner flies out of New Haven, Avelo. The billboards up and down 95. I did spend more on billboards than anything else. They're expanding service. They're going to fly New Haven to Puerto Rico now. New Haven to Puerto Rico now. Here's more from ABC 8.
10: Avelo Airlines has announced new and adjusted service from Tweed New Haven Airport. The airline says it will start flying to a second location in Puerto Rico, adding an Aguadilla route. Avelo says it's also switching its service to Houston's Bush Airport after previously traveling to Hobby Airport. Flights start at $79 for one way, with these new routes taking off September the 21st.
3: Next time I see Iftikhar, we want to get them up here? Avelo? They're becoming a little airline. Tom, I don't know if I want them. You know why? That's the one that they had a mishap a couple of months ago. Remember, there was a delay taking off from New Haven, and the people sat on the plane for like hours and hours and hours. Can you imagine? What a nightmare. I'd storm the door.
4: And don't forget, they were also the airline that people were protesting because they were helping out ICE.
3: That's right. The little side gig is they fly the ICE detainees all around.
4: Yeah.
3: And the anti-ICE advocates were protesting them for months down there.
4: Yep.
3: Avelo, lift the car. Think twice about them. Maybe you're right. I don't see any plans to bring them up here. Whole Foods is going to open up in Seekonk, so now you could be whole paycheck

0: across the swamp. Whole Foods opened up in Seekonk today. Oh, I know that voice.
1: Oh, I know it too.
0: Well, she was on TV today.
1: Yes, she was.
0: We'll get to her in just a second. Governor McKee is signing a bill to limit the number of self-checkouts at supermarkets. You know, I'll tell you, they don't bother me anymore. It's just become easier, the self-checkout thing. It used to be a real bother, but now it's nothing.
1: Well, you know why he's doing it, right? The unions.
0: To appease the unions.
1: Yep.
0: Yes. Val Lawson, the Senate president, who also happens to be the president of the teachers' union, she supported this. Other unions want it. Limit the number of self-checkouts. McKee's in a tight election. Give me the pen. This pen is running out of ink. Give me the pen. Somebody also filed an ethics complaint against her as she's voting on too many union bills. We'll see what comes of that. Whole Paycheck opens up in Seekonk. McKee signs the limit on self-checkouts in Rhode Island. Your guns are going away. Some of them, a lot of them, are going away July 1st. The new legislation forbids the sale of certain assault-type weapons and others in Rhode Island. I tell you, I was in a pawn shop the other day. The whole thing was empty. Where's all the guns? All thing, everything's changing, Gene. July 1st, they changed the law. You can't buy them anymore.
2: Last, I would say, 3 weeks or so has been a heavy 80% increase in business.
1: That's Tanya Pereira. She's a gun store owner.
0: They were all scrambling to get the guns before they go away. Now, some of the seagulls are saying, yeah, but you had to get in there Monday, Gene, because you got to do the background and everything. If you didn't get in Monday, you're shut out. Now, if you have one of these weapons, you can keep it until the Democrats come for them next year. You know that's going to happen, right? They're going to come back. This is how they work. It's incremental. First they do it. First they ban it. Then they're going to come back next year and try to confiscate them. And they've got a pretty good track record at this.
3: Come next week, all sales on assault weapons in Rhode Island are final. The ban signed into law by Governor Dan McKee last year only requires one military-style feature to constitute a prohibited weapon. State Representative Jason Knight, who represents Barrington and Warren, sponsored the legislation. He says it's a public safety measure. And if you didn't already complete your state application and federal paperwork to purchase...
2: You're too late.
0: No, Knight's running for attorney general, right? He's a handful of candidates running for attorney general. He's a progressive liberal. He thinks it's the right thing to do. You can cue the gun lobbyists. They'll squawk about this. But it passed, and you know what's coming next year. Right? They're going to try to confiscate them, turn them in. So we'll see if that comes to pass. Alan Fung, just as I get out, they pull me back in. Alan Fung's back in politics. He's running for state rep seat. He's the former Cranston mayor, former Republican, former congressional candidate, former gubernatorial candidate. He's running for his wife's old seat. Barbara Ann held that as a Republican. She gave it up when she ran for mayor and lost to Hopkins. Chris Poploskis holds it now. He's a Republican, but Alan Funk says, I want it, and I want it as an independent. Funk says, I want it as an independent, right? Rhode Island needs my help. Says, my decision was driven in part by what's happening in Cranston and across Rhode Island. No, it's not a revenue problem. It's a priorities problem. We're spending more than we make. I'm the man to help fix it. Our schools deserve targeted investments that help students compete with the best in the nation. Our vets deserve more. Small business owners deserve more. Alan Fung wants back in politics. Now he's getting a cold reception from his old party. Brian Newberry up at the State House tweets, a complete and utter betrayal of an excellent rep in Chris Poploskis. Totally transparent self-interest and lack of respect for anyone who has ever supported them. Them being the husband and wife, the Fungs. Disgusting. Chris Poploskis is going to be challenged now, right? He's the Republican, holds the seat. Fung wants it. Chris Poploskis says, Mr. Fung has not won an election in a decade. The voters will decide whether this campaign is about what comes next for Mr. Fung and his wife in politics or what is best for the families and neighborhoods of District 15. Alan, you want back in this stuff?
1: I'm surprised by
0: this.
1: Can't
0: live without, Gene. I got to get back in. Cue the great wave of Kanakoa. Where's that picture? Walks down the street, doesn't make any money in private practice, but I want back in.

0: Hola.
1: Call me state rep.
0: You can call me state rep, Al. Independent. Put a little I next to my name. You change all your fonts. Do it. Now let's keep going. Hey, up in Boston, listen, they like all the money coming in from the World Cup. So now the city council is actually considering a permanent 3 a.m. last call. That's just what we need. Nothing good happens after midnight. Let's go permanently to 3 a.m. last call in Beantown.
2: Boston City Councilor Brian Worrell, he wants to make the change permanent. So he's pushing a resolution for the city to ask the state legislature to do just that. For one reason, he says, it would attract more young people to live in Boston.
3: We hear so often that our young people are calling the city of Boston boring. They go to other other major cities, and those cities close a lot later than Boston.
2: And at least one state lawmaker, state leader in the legislature, Senate President Karen Spilka, says she is open to this idea of talking about extending the change.
0: Watch, they'll try it down here. Right, we're going to 4 a.m. during World Cup. How many nights in Providence? Smiley gave him 4 a.m.?
1: Yeah, 4 a.m. He gave him four nights. And here's the thing. The first two nights were on a weeknight, so... Yeah.
0: So we got two more to go to booze it up till 4 a.m. in Providence.
1: Yeah.
0: Although, listen, overall, look, we'd be the first ones to point out any trouble in the fan zone. So far, no trouble, Tom, right?
1: Fan zone's been good, but here's the last two nights with late night drinking. Tomorrow night, so we go till 4 a.m. tomorrow
0: Friday night.
1: Yeah.
0: Better watch it, Chief Perez. Go ahead.
1: And then
0: I'm on it, Gene.
1: And then next Thursday, July 2nd. Now, why that's significant is that most people have off. Because 4th of July starts on the 3rd for people, for most people.
0: And you said Chief Perez is up there. He's like walking the beat around the whole place, right?
1: He's been all over. Yeah, I mean, the cops are swarm the fan zone.
0: And Smiley yesterday cut one on Ask the Mayor, says, no issues yet, please. We told you, Gene, no issues.
4: Yeah, we haven't had any issues with that. Those are, you know, by application at only, it's not by right. It hasn't just been automatic. And so you've had to come in with a security plan. It gets vetted by the Board of Licenses, and we haven't had any issues yet either.
1: Good.
0: All right. Well, listen, up at Gillette, they've had a few issues. The FBI just showed off about 50 drones that they think someone was going to make mischief with these drones up around the World Cup. 50 of them, Tom. Did you count them?
1: The story that I saw from Channel 10 says more than 300.
0: More than 300?
1: More than 300 drones.
0: Showed off 50, more than 300. What's the angle on this, though? They think they're going to make mischief with these drones?
1: I don't know. They didn't say if it was nefarious or not.
0: And then how many people tried to sneak in as supposed World Cup volunteers? They made those arrests.
1: Dos.
0: Two.
5: State police were notified by event staff about two people wearing FIFA volunteer uniforms who did not belong.
6: Way they headed.
5: According to police radio transmissions, the two tried to get into the stadium by allegedly passing themselves off as FIFA volunteers. They were turned away at a gate, but were still on stadium property.
6: We should probably confiscate what they're wearing. They're wearing official FIFA gear saying that they're volunteers.
5: So under FIFA security rules, only people holding tickets or credentials can be anywhere near the stadium on match day. Yet these two got close wearing only FIFA volunteer gear.
0: 823.
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8: Crash has been cleared. 95 southbound before the 610. Southbound traffic still slow moving between the Pawtucket S curves and 195. It's pretty slow up to 113, heading down past 117 as well. 95 northbound, the crash past Hopkins Hill Road has been cleared. Northbound traffic slow from the Jefferson Boulevard on ramp all the way up to 195. 195 eastbound slow from 95 to the Washington Bridge. Westbound is slow going just before the East Shore Expressway overpass, getting out past Broadway. I'm Robin Murphy with your Right Now traffic.
7: From the Seascape Yard Guard Weather Center.
9: Sunshine mixed with clouds today and warm this afternoon, high 84. Increasing clouds tonight, a couple of showers late, low 62. Variable cloudiness and more humid tomorrow with a shower or two and perhaps a thunderstorm, high 77. with WPRO's exclusive
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23: 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I want to be clear when I say that you absolutely should talk to your doctor before starting or stopping any medication. 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
1: in today's economy. Most of the jobs that we have in today's economy are job types that didn't exist 50, 60 years ago. So, and you're already starting to see it. You know, it's easier to start a small business with AI. It's easy. So, yes, but look, I don't have faith in the free market.
14: Hi, neighbors.
2: Gina.
0: Look at Gina. 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
3: She's making the New York media rounds today.
0: You know what happened, Tom? Was it last week or 2 days ago? She had that interview. Who was that with? She did an interview
3: with the Reagan Library.
0: Yes, that's right. She was at the Reagan Library out in California. Imagine Raimondo at the Reagan Library.
4: Long way from home, Gene.
0: She's at the Reagan Library and she's sitting up on the panel. You know, one of these interviews, and she said, "This notion of guaranteed universal income, where the government just gives you money because you're an American citizen, or maybe not." She said, that's absolutely crazy. This country is about a work ethic and capitalism. She said, you know, when I talk like this, that's why I'm unelectable. Right? That made the rounds. So now I think she's doing a little damage control. Because this morning, Tom, she's already been on CNBC.
4: Check.
0: And MSNBC?
3: MS Now.
0: Bing. MS Now, that's right. I think she's trying to, hold on, maybe I didn't mean to say that I'm unelectable. But she's doing a little media action down in New York. And we'll have more of it. Gina Raimondo. Back in the media, right after Bill Haverman's headlines, bottom of the hour, 8:30.
4: Gene, good morning. A strike in Warwick, a scare at Logan. This is the WPR News at 8:30. The food and beverage workers, Gene, have gone on strike in Warwick, upset the airport's concessions operator, which is based in Florida. Meantime, in Logan, it was an Air Canada jet diverted to Boston. It was headed to Halifax. A pilot had a medical emergency in the cockpit.
12: Rodney McDonald, among 61 passengers on the Air Canada flight from Newark International to Halifax, Nova Scotia.
25: The plane started swerving violently,
12: making that emergency landing in Boston.
25: Within a few moments, one of the flight attendants entered the cockpit. He was dragging one of the pilots out of the cockpit.
4: Again, that's ABC's Gio Benitez. Bed Bath & Beyond is coming back from the dead. Have you heard about this? The Container Store is opening 24 new locations, Bed Bath & Beyond. This is complete with plans to accept those old coupons that everybody had. In fact, they've kicked off a contest to find the oldest surviving blue coupon from Bed Bath & Beyond. In WPR Sports, U.S. will try to run the table in pool play as they take on Turkey late tonight at SoFi. That is one of six World Cup matches. Red Sox and Yankees open up a long weekend series at Fenway Park in Boston. WPR News Time is 8:31.
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27: 95 southbound, pretty slow from before Smithfield Avenue. Heading into downtown, you're all backed up trying to get onto 195 east. It's heavy, too. After 113, heading towards Route 4, 95 northbound is under the speed limit past the Jefferson Boulevard on-ramp all the way up into the city. 195 eastbound, slow from 95 to the Washington Bridge. Westbound, the brake lights start just before the East Shore Expressway overpass. Slow going on the 610 inbound, start to finish. 295 southbound slows down from Route 6 down past the landfill exit. I'm Robin Murphy with your Right Now traffic.
4: 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The WPR Wacky Weather Forecast. Plenty of sunshine today as we head on back. Low to mid 80s. Clouds building for tonight. Could have some.
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4: We're defined by work and striving. Universal basic income kills that, kills what's American. So we got to figure it out. But as a Democrat who says things like I just said, it makes me basically unelectable.
3: Wait a minute. Maybe you didn't mean to say that, right? That's Gina Raimondo at the Reagan Library last week, spouting off on the notion that we're going to give you a check just because you're alive. Guaranteed universal income. Tom, that's what the lefties want. The socialists want that.
5: Andrew Yang started
3: that. Give me a check. Her mother says that's not the American way. Work is the American way. So now it's curious. Now she's making the media rounds, two today alone. MS Now, which nobody watches, but that's all right. That's why she went on CNBC.
5: Everybody watches that.
3: At least the people who are important watch that. And she's talking about AI, the threat from AI. She said, in the end, it's going to be okay in the end, but we got a rough period to go through with AI. A lot of people are going to lose their jobs.
6: So we're going to work with governors in this one example to say, you can keep your unemployment insurance, and we will fund.
3: We're going to go to work with governors. Not all of them.
5: Not all of them.
3: Not all of them, but we're going to go to work with governors. Go ahead.
6: You can keep your unemployment insurance, and we, Raise Us, will fund a startup accelerator helping people, teaching people to start your own business using AI, but allowing them to continue to get support payments the whole time. We're going to work with Governor Moore on a year of service. You know, a lot of young people are anxious. Is there a job for me? Can I get an entry-level job? So we're going to have a year of service to help young people learn the skills they need, practical work skills.
3: Now she's with a group called, was it Raise Us? Is that what she said?
5: Raise Us, yeah.
3: Raise Us. It's another thing she's involved with. She's got her hands in everything. Down.
5: Well, you know.
3: She's already with the Illuminati down there in the Council on Foreign Relations. And she's with Bloomberg. Doing this, doing that, making the media rounds.
5: You don't think she just wants to do this and maybe get out of politics?
3: No. I think she misspoke on that. That's why I'm unelectable. What? Hold on, wait a minute. Now that where was that clip from? Which one was that?
5: I was at the Reagan Library.
3: That was at the Reagan Library. Now what is she saying on MS now, and what is she saying on CNBC this morning? Little rehabilitation work.
7: People lose the jobs and they're not trained for the new jobs.
6: That's exactly right. By the way, I live that. You know, my dad had a great career in manufacturing. Jobs went to China. He lost his job. And he always said, I needed a bridge to another chapter of
3: work. Hold on. Don't use that word. Say something else. I needed a conduit. I needed a pathway, a something. Don't say bridge.
6: I think we think that AI is an exciting innovation and will create more jobs, new industries, jobs you can't even think of today. But we are worried about the transition, and it has to be intentional. And so that's what we're trying to do, be intentional.
3: The Oracle from, where is she from? North Smithfield?
5: Yeah.
3: the Oracle from Smithfield. All right, Gina Raimondo, making the media rounds. Looks like Taylor Swift's getting married at Madison Square Garden.
5: That's what's going to be.
3: That's it, okay? That's it. New York Times says she's pulling permits. Madison Square Garden, not Watch Hill. Unless this is some kind of surreptitious plan to throw us all off. They're not throwing us off. Madison Square Garden. And if you're invited, no gifts. If you're invited, no gifts.
8: E! News has learned that a permit for a special film event has been filed for the rumored wedding week, giving fans even more reason to believe the wedding of the year is just weeks away. The special event permit obtained by E! News was filed by the New York Mayor's Office of Media and Entertainment in late June for theater load-in and load-outs related to a film event on the city blocks where MSG is located. The dates, June 28th through midday July 4th. July 3rd, of course, is the rumored wedding date for Taylor Swift and Travis Kelce.
9: This is the first I'm hearing about this particular issue.
3: Get on it. 837, is Auntie Gina even a Rhode Island resident anymore? Well, I believe she still has the beach house, right? I don't know if she's got Washington and New York as her permanent. I don't know. I have to see where her license plate shows.
5: She said in Boston Globe interview she still has a house out here.
3: She's got the beach house. Mm-hmm. I don't know if she's got the primary residence. 598, Raimondo's not to be trusted. She'll say anything to get elected, and then she'll do the same BS they're all doing. Hey, a little sour on Raimondo. What's going on over there? 529, I just pushed the button. I just pushed the button. I don't know.
10: I touched the button. I touched the button.
3: I just touched the button. Raise your voice at me. Tom, is your mother watching you on TV? Inquiring minds want to know.
5: Yeah, I send her the videos.
3: All right, that's good.
5: My father will watch me live. My mother forgets that I'm on TV, so I got to send her the videos.
3: All right, she's waiting for you to be on real TV.
5: She's waiting for me to forget.
3: When are you going to be on Channel 2?
5: When are you getting off my cell phone bill?
3: Can other people see you? 523, Tom would like Bangkok, Thailand. They have a weed store on every corner. I think this is a wrong impression given of you, Tom.
5: I actually cut down on the weed smoking.
3: Well, it's legal now. It's no more fun.
5: It's not even that it's no more fun. It's just like it's too much.
3: Yeah, it's too much. Yeah, too much of a good thing. 286, five people walking with signs on airport road. 250, why is a Florida company running concessions at TF Green Airport? Because they're the contractor that we partnered with to oversee all the restaurants. It's a third party. Name Grove. Grove out of Florida runs the place, runs all the concessions, the bars, the restaurants, everything else. And the people who work for them are complaining they're beefing, they're not making enough money, so they're out in the picket line today. Amtrak Rich says, good morning. My daughter flew out this morning, TF Green. She said the people at Dunkin' had no idea what they were doing. They didn't even know what the different donuts were, so they might be stand-ins. They might be. You might be a winner. What are they? Blueberry, not that. Give me apple. I knew this was coming, Tom. I got the email from Hertz. I got my first ticket from Italy.
5: Oh, good. Here we
3: this
5: go.
3: This is a given.
5: This is your fault.
3: I don't even know if it's true. It's just if you rent a car in Italy, you're going to get tickets. They got cameras everywhere.
5: How much is the ticket?
3: I don't know yet. Here's what I got. Dear customer, we are writing in relation to your rental in Italy. We have been contacted by the competent authorities. How do you know they're competent? That a road traffic offense has been committed by you with our rented vehicle. This is Hertz Italy. Please find attached information about the procedure and documents available so far. Please read carefully. For more details concerning the traffic offense, fine, and other penalties, please contact the competent authorities. I will if I could find some. Once you have received the original copy of the penalty notification at your address, please note we are Hertz. We are not in a position to review or adjudicate over any aspects of this. You could tell that it was written in Italian and translated to English. Please note that any penalty notification contains all the details to contact the competent authorities. Thank you for choosing our company and look forward to seeing you in one of our locations again. With kind regards.
5: Hertz.
3: Hertz. This P.S. This is an automatically generated email. Please do not reply. Don't bother us. Pay the ticket. He sent it in Italian and English. Gentile cliente. A seguito del suo recente noleggio. You rented a car in Italy, you dumbbell. But you think you're going to escape unscathed? Cameras all over the place.

0: You know, Tom, I'm going to call Georgia Maloney, herself.
1: Good luck.
0: Good luck with that.
1: Why not?
0: Pay the ticket. All right. I knew that was coming.
1: Didn't you say yesterday that you thought you were getting the ticket?
0: Yeah. I knew that. Last time I went over there, I got hit with like 15 tickets.
2: What the hell is that?
0: Oh, you did this. You did that. I know, Diane. You know about it. I hit this. I hit that.
1: Oh, Diane's going to yell at you?
0: You went through the gate. You're not supposed to go to the gate. You went into Siena. You're not supposed to go through the archway. You went around the rotary in Pisa. Everybody gets it there. You did this on the highway. This is coming. I know it. Got the first one now. A37 says, give the taxi cab to loot that speeding ticket. No, you got to pay it, otherwise you can't. They'll give you trouble next time you go. They were screwed up during COVID, I know that, but now they're back on track. 447, TF Green worker complains she gets paid minimum wage. She's been there for years. Find another job. Hey, Gina, you have a helicopter roaring in the background. Go ahead. 323, funny, not repeatable. 323.
1: Oh, sorry, I played the Trump bite over you speaking. That's go right. ahead.
0: 323 is funny, can't say it.
1: Let me see.
0: take our word for it. 829, when we have the premium service, we'll charge you per head, then we'll read these. 829, I got two tickets in Delete 2, about 6 months after I get back. 208, what hourly wage do they actually get at the airport?
1: Good question.
0: It's time for Raimondo to go away. Not going away. 219, just so we need the government to control the transition to AI. Okay. 497, semi-funny. Not worth repeating.
1: Which one?
0: 497, the reference to you, but that's all right.
1: Oh, well.
0: Get over let's it. Let's see. All right. Hey, governor's coming on tomorrow.
1: Tomorrow's Candyman.
0: Tomorrow. Candyman tomorrow should all be right. A good one. Don't miss that one.
1: Play it.
0: Play it.
3: Candyman. I'm the Candyman.
0: Candyman's got a heavy lift, undeterred, unbowed, unbroken. Ask the governor tomorrow.
4: Candy, gumdrops, anything you want. You've come to the right man because I'm the Candy Man.
1: Ooh. Ooh. Ooh, lady boys.
0: Oh, lady boy. Are you a lady boy? No. Yes.
5: I don't think so.
0: Oh, well, you better double check. How you doing in the polls? Great. Not.
5: I don't think so.
0: I don't think so. Hey, that Democrat party chair with her, Liz Peretta, did she have the, Liz, what was it, Perrick's her last name?
1: Liz Beretta Perrick.
0: Liz Beretta Perrick. Does she have the thumb on the scale for Helena?
6: No. This is BS.
0: Yes. Yes. It's people. Who are these people?
1: Who are these people?
0: Who are these people?
7: Yeah,
0: what's going to happen? Who are these people?
1: Are you going to be a judge?
0: Who's trying to stop you from becoming a judge? Who are these people? I already bought the robes.
8: Like it or not.
0: 44 regular, I think. Tom, could be a 42. You know, Sakarchi looks good.
1: Yeah.
0: Hey, Sakarchi took the gloves off, right?
1: Oh, he's pissed.
0: That's it. Mad now. So he's still got the nice guy, but what happens to nice guys? Ask Trump. What happens to nice guys? Finish last. Scott says, I'll fight for this. I'll see you in court. Yeah. So true.
1: People are texting him that they think that they're going to miss the song when McKee loses.
0: Oh, stop that. You have little faith. Yes. No.
5: I don't think so.
0: All right.
1: You people are ridiculous.
0: Hold on. You're having entirely too much fun. That's enough. It's 8:49.
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15: A better life with Dr. Sanjay Gupta.
16: 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But how about how healthy you will be and how long you're likely to live? According to a new study out of the University at Buffalo, two simple strength tests are pretty accurate at predicting longevity in older women. One is hand grip strength, and the other is how quickly people can stand up from a seated position without using their arms. By the way, I remember interviewing former President Jimmy Carter when he was quite old and being really impressed how he just popped out of the chair without using his arms. Not a lot of older people can actually do that. But I think the message here is that maintaining strength as you age is going to help you perform everyday activities, but also help you avoid injury and stay independent. I'm Dr. Sanjay Gupta, helping you live a better life.
17: 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One call does it all.
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19: 95 northbound, slow moving from just after 37 all the way up into the city. Southbound's a slow ride getting out of the Pawtucket S-curves all the way through downtown Providence. 195 eastbound, slow from 95 to the Washington Bridge. Westbound slows down starting right around the East Shore Expressway overpass. Stop and go, 610 inbound, start to finish. Watch for backup 6 east and 10 north approaching the 610. I'm Robin Murphy with your right now traffic.
18: From the Seascape Yardguard Weather Center.
20: Sunshine mixed with clouds today and warm this afternoon, high 84. Increasing clouds tonight, a couple of showers late, low 62. Variable cloudiness and more humid tomorrow with a shower or two and perhaps a thunderstorm, high 77. With WPRO's exclusive AccuWeather, I'm meteorologist Joe Lundberg.
21: I may not be the most polished driver in Italy.
0: I knew I was going to get these tickets. I knew it's only a matter of time. That's such a nice time. That Corvette time, what a sound that is.
1: I'll tell you what, I saw the Corvette yesterday, Bill. First off, it's the same color that he got so locked funny. Himself in.
22: What'd you
0: Hysteria
22: do?
0: Hysteria purple.
22: Gee, what'd you do over there?
0: Where?
1: Well, let him do the read first before you ask him what he did over there.
0: We'll start the car again.
22: Hold on.
1: The whole point of the...
22: You weren't speeding, were you, Chief?
0: No, Bill, I'm very responsible with that car.
22: Terrorizing Corvette. East Greenwich.
0: It's a Corvette Stingray, 2026. I got it. Hysteria purple.
22: Beautiful, Gene.
0: Bill, it's unbelievable. Tom, tell him. You saw it?
1: Honestly, I don't understand why he wouldn't buy it.
22: That's great. Go ahead, Gino.
1: You know what? I didn't think it would fit him.
22: Yeah, it does, though.
1: It fits him.
22: Oh, yeah.
0: Fits like a glove. like a cockpit. You're in there.
1: He belongs in this car.
22: Don't like, get him locked in. That's all.
0: Looks like a Ferrari.
1: Listen, use that.
0: The Corvette's unbelievable. Great American Sports Club. By the way, I checked out the invoice and everything. Manufactured in Bowling Green, Kentucky. Great American sports car, the Corvette. Corvette summer test drive continues at Paul Massey. And if I go with it, I had the Z06 a couple of days ago. That had to go back because that was sold right away. Now I've got this one. This is the Stingray 2026. It's got the Bose stereo. Bill, a stereo with the top down. Can't beat this thing.
1: No.
0: I was up and down 295 yesterday with this. I was going to speed limit, though. I don't want to fool around.
22: You playing Jerry Vale loud?
0: Yes, I was. I had Mama cranked up.
1: Yeah, the only guy in history to drive a Corvette and blast Jerry Vale.
0: Yeah, I was blasting Jerry Vale in the Corvette going up 295 right through Johnston.
22: Too much fun, Gene.
0: It is. But, Bill, if I go with this car, and I am toying with the idea. You know why? Because it's America's 250th.
22: Yeah, sure.
0: And this is the great American sports car, and it's a thing. And it's so beautiful. And the Bose speakers are so unbelievable. I may have to pull the trigger. But if I do, it's going to be one price for me, one price for you, Tom. It's Paul Massey's one price guaranteed on the Corvettes and everything else they have over there. 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
0: 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That's great. That's great. Get on the plane here. Get off in L.A. I did it three times already. Once was nonstop direct, which was great, and then the other two times I did the Breeze through. So the plane stopped in Norfolk. You go down to Virginia, and if you look at the map, the way you got to fly, it's the same thing. You're going to stop there, pick up some other people. Don't get up. Just sit there. Don't get up. Don't even unbuckle your seatbelt. It's going to be fast. We pick up some other people, and then the plane goes again, and it's the same plane. Drops you off and out of L.A. I even did it down to San Diego. When did I go in there? September. I was out there. At your airport, Rhode Island TF Green International. 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Actually, you know what, Tom? We won the Condé Nast survey. Now this is Travel and Leisure's opening.
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25: Good morning. Hi.
0: Morning.
25: Yeah, are you woke?
0: Yes. Good morning, Mayor.
26: I touched the button.
0: I know you did, but you screwed it up.
27: I was impressed.
0: All right, Governor's coming on tomorrow.
1: Yeah, he is.
0: Pregunta el gobernador.
1: Walk into this ring of fire, baby.
0: He's in the ring of fire, Tom, but he's going to come out.
28: Fell into a burning ring of fire.
0: I'm top down here, Gene, but I'm... You watch. You watch. I'll survive this. I'll get her. I'm climbing up. I got my gloves on. You'll see.
25: This is BS.
1: All right. We're done.
0: I got to run. Watch me on the news tonight, NBC 10 at 6. And pretty soon, the party's going to continue on Coastal ABC come Monday. Have a great rest of your day.

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3: There he goes. Fired up. He's terrorizing the gated community down there, huh, Tommy?
4: So, tonight.
3: Oh, yeah, 10 o'clock. By the way, this is a late game tonight, huh?
4: Late game tonight.
3: Yeah, go ahead.
4: But I'm taking the U.S. a clean sweep throughout the group stages. We're going 3-for-3, wins.
3: Has that ever happened? I don't think
4: that's
3: ever.
4: Not for the U.S. It's never happened.
3: Never happened, huh? And Turkey, right? They're favorite in this one, right?
4: I would say they're favorite.
3: Yeah, you think Christian gets on the pitch tonight? Or,
4: yes, I think we get a minimum of 30 minutes from Christian Pulisic tonight. I will talk about it more.
3: And hold on. What's the deal with the yellow cards they worry about, too, with the
4: yeah,
3: team
4: so
3: manager?
4: If, you know, it's not going to matter because Flo Balogun, Tyler Adams, you know, the guys sitting on yellow cards aren't going to be playing tonight.
3: Okay,
4: so
3: it's
4: all gravy, baby. I'll see you tonight on Channel 10.
3: I can't wait, Tom. You look great last night.
4: Thank
3: He's doing it again from the Rye-Hi Home Improvement and Specialist News Center. This is the WPR News at 9 o'clock. The Senate in the night has done an about-face, taking back that war powers vote after they got a talking to. This is Senate Republicans from the president on Wednesday. Here's ABC's Mary Bruce.
5: Motion is not agreed to.
6: Senate Republicans reversing course to align with the president, rejecting a previous bipartisan rebuke of Trump's war powers. Two Republican senators, Bill Cassidy and Rand Paul, changing their votes. The about-face coming just hours after the president's meeting with Senate Republicans on Capitol Hill descended into a shouting match over the war in Iran. Trump furious, lashing out at several Republicans, including Cassidy, who previously voted to limit his war powers.
3: That's correspondent Mary Bruce at the White House. Also in the night, picket lines going up at the airport in Warwick. Dozens of food and beverage workers have gone on strike, failing to reach a contract with the Florida-based operator of the airport's concessions.
7: Everyone's flying high except the food and beverage workers that can't pay their electric bills because, again, we're dealing with minimum wage jobs.
3: Nancy Idaluca with the Unite Union that's called that strike at the airport in Venezuela. They say at least 164 people are dead, nearly 1,000 hurt at back-to-back powerful earthquakes that occurred there last night. Governor's headed to the Grocery Workers Union today. He's going to sign that bill restricting the amount of self-checkouts at stores across the state. Now it's the New York Times reporting that Taylor Swift and Travis Kelce have rented out Madison Square Garden. Permits, they say, also taken out to close the streets. Looks like they are going to get married over the July 4th weekend in New York. Coming up, as the WPRO news continues, traffic updates on the way, the AccuWeather forecast, that's coming up as well. Tara Granahan takes your phone calls next. WPR News Time is 9:03.
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5: 95 northbound, slow going after 37 all the way up in Providence. Southbound is under the speed limit for the most part between the Pawtucket S curves and the 610 connector. All backed up trying to get onto 195 east. Eastbound slow from 95 to the Washington Bridge. Westbound slows down just past the East Shore Expressway overpass, heading out past Broadway. 610 inbound, starting to see some improvement. You're mostly under the speed limit from 6 and 10 out to 95. I'm Robin Murphy with your Right Now Traffic.
3: 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Here's the WPRO AccuWeather forecast.
12: Sunshine mixed with clouds today and warm this afternoon, high 84. Increasing clouds tonight, a couple of showers late, low 62. Variable cloudiness and more humid tomorrow with a shower or two and perhaps a thunderstorm, high 77. With WPRO's exclusive AccuWeather, I'm meteorologist Joe Lundberg.
3: A comfortable start to the day with temperatures upper 60s across Rhode Island. Bright sunshine, light winds here in Providence. Current temperature, 69 degrees. I'm Bill Haberman, WPR News. 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
13: All right, local politics, it's getting all fired up. We inch closer into the summer. Of course, once that wraps, we've got primaries in September. And some familiar names who have been out of the political spotlight for a while want to get back in. Let's talk about it all right now on the Tara Granahan Show.

0: a veteran of local politics, has announced his attempt at a comeback following a short hiatus. Former Cranston mayor and Republican candidate for governor Alan Fung is now running for state representative as an independent. This says records show that he and his wife both disaffiliated from the Republican Party last month. Now he is vying for the District 15 seat held by Republican Chris Pavlauskas, which was previously held by his own wife, Barbara Ann Fenton Fung.
1: All right, our friend Mike Montecalvo at Channel 12 giving us the lowdown that former mayor of Cranston, Alan Fung, wants to come back as a state rep in his city. So good morning and welcome in. A little bit of a surprise to a lot of us. I heard the news sitting in a car dealership for 4 hours. Remember I told you about the air conditioning in my brand new car is not working? I will get back to that. But business first. My phone started to blow up as I'm sitting for a very long time crawling out of my skin. And it is a very interesting way to try to make a comeback. Now, of course, Alan Fung was a longtime mayor of Cranston as a Republican. His wife, Barbara Ann Fenton Fung, was a state rep, and she ran for mayor of Cranston. Feelings are that she may want to do that again, but they both went and kind of withdrew their Republican card, and they are now independents. Not sitting that well with some members of the Republican Party if you follow social media. People are a little upset about this. So someone who never holds back is Representative Mike Chippendale, House Minority Leader. He joins me on the Seekonk Supply Hotline. Good morning, Representative Chippendale.
2: Good morning, Tara. How are you?
1: I'm doing pretty well. I've known the Fungs politically, obviously, and they're well liked, but this isn't sitting well with the Republican Party. Is that fair to say?
2: Yeah, I think that's a pretty fair assessment. I've known them for a very long time as well. Strongly supported Alan.

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2: And neither can I, but when you say he just didn't fight back and he was being highly criticized and he was taking a beating, I remember even in one debate, it was Joe Trillo was just stomping on him verbally. It was rough. And I remember him raising his voice. It just might not be in his demeanor. Is that fair to say? Or
3: I think that's fair. But, you know, that's in the rearview mirror. Those were three strikes and you're out. You know, three big swings at the plate and he struck out. That should have been the end of it. But, you know, I think what we're seeing right now is an extremely political and cynical move on the part of Allen and his wife with this decision here. I mean, the guy was a multi-term mayor of Cranston. He ran twice to be the governor of the state, and he ran to go to Congress in D.C. And now we're supposed to believe that his great political calling is to become an independent member of the House of Representatives in Rhode Island by beating an incumbent freshman Republican. I mean, come on, it's laughable. It doesn't even pass the smell test.
2: So what do you think the real intent is here? When you said cynical, what do you mean by that?
3: Well, I mean, he is part of a very difficult and dynamic political scene there in Cranston. They certainly have their own political ecosystem going on there inside of the state's political ecosystem. But it's cynical because if you were serious about making a positive difference here and helping to change Rhode Island for the better, he'd be challenging Democratic power right now, not creating a three-way with an unaffiliated voter, which he knows is in the political parlance, it's a spoiler. It's not so much to win as it is to stop someone else from winning. I mean, but if he was serious, he'd run for perhaps Senator Gallo's seat, which is a Democratic leadership position. Mm-hmm. And that political family, the Fungs, have shown that they're not afraid to go against Democratic political power. So one has to ask oneself, why wouldn't he have done that? I think it's pretty clear why, because it's not about going into the state house to make better changes for the state of Rhode Island, the people of Rhode Island. It's for political positioning for the future, to eliminate people who he may view or his wife may view as potential future opponents. I don't know if Chris Papp has any ambition to be the mayor of Cranston or the governor of Rhode Island. He just simply wants to continue representing District 15 in the state house, and he does a damn good job at it. So yeah, this is cynical, and it's pretty transparent to those of us paying attention.
2: Yeah, well, said a mouthful there. Representative Mike Chippendale on the Seekonk Supply Hotline. I will tell you flat out that I had a conversation with Barbara Ann Fenton Fung yesterday, his wife, and she said, you know, he is not done with giving back. He is not done with trying to help the state. I'm paraphrasing, but I'm pretty spot on. And this is a perfect fit because he's a lawyer by day and he can be up at the state house, you know, in that part-time role that you all are in. But I hear what the Republicans are saying. And when you specifically said, well, what about someone like Senator Gallo, who's a top Democrat? Why wouldn't you go over that to that side instead of challenging a Republican? Granted, they've made themselves independents. Is this, you know, the Republican Party isn't that big, right? He was one of the few Republican mayors. And actually, Cranston did very well under his watch. As far as I remember, well, it was on the top list of, you know, places to live and things like that. And still, Cranston is a very viable city. But they do have their weird little strife in Cranston about kind of pushing and pulling politically. And I've never quite understood that instead of all bonding together.
3: Unique.
2: Yeah.
3: It is unique. I mean, you see, even on local town level, people jump parties all the time, you know, in local politics and state politics. It's a very political town. I won't pretend to understand the dynamics 100%, but it's clear that it is. It's a group of very ambitious elected officials. Mm-hmm.

0: But, you know, I think, again, the thing that really stands out is a lifelong Republican, even when it's tough to be a Republican in a cobalt blue state like Rhode Island, all of a sudden becomes an independent. Look, in election politics, becoming elected as an independent is exceptionally difficult to do. Mm-hmm. There are very unique circumstances where it works. This isn't one of those. You know, I think for his own and their own sake, his best move would be not to gather signatures and hand in papers and just simply go away from this race. Don't be a spoiler, because at the end of the day, they become an island. They don't have friends in the red side. They don't have friends in the blue side. And frankly, this type of maneuvering, it destroys political trust inside the system. So those they would seek to be working with will not trust them. In fact, that trust has already been badly damaged over the last several years. So I think the best thing, if they have any hope for a political future, it would be to walk away right now. Don't even hand in their signatures.
1: Mm-hmm. I don't know. They're pretty determined folks. We'll have to see what happens there. And I appreciate your thoughts on that. Getting to something that really caught my eye the other day. I was over in a part of Warwick where there is a gun store. And I looked over and I thought, what is going on over there? Now, I know I've been in there because I get gift cards for people in my family that enjoy shooting, right? And hunting or whatever. I get the gift card. I'm not going to sit there and tell you I know which gun from which gun. And it's always busy around Christmas time because that's when I go get the gift cards. But on a random day, I'm over there and I look over and I'm like, what is going on there? It was the parking lot was loaded and into a side street and into a gas station that is right across the little side street. And you probably know where I'm talking about. And I said, oh, this is probably has to do with the changing with the gun laws, right? There's got to be a July 1st deadline or something coming up. And I know you have you're on the pulse of this. What's happening in July? What should people know? Isn't it too late? Did I hear that this morning that it's too late if you wanted to go purchase a gun because of the waiting period?
0: Yeah, at this point, the ship has sort of sailed. But, you know, the retailers in the state made it very clear since the law was passed last session that people had a year. They bulked up their inventory on items that were desirable and that were very marketable. And just like happens all the time when someone says, you can't have this, a lot of people went out and said, yes, I can and I will, and they purchased them. And I think it was that bill, which hopefully will be settled by the Supreme Court of the U.S., or the law that was created by that bill will be settled by the Supreme Court of the U.S. But in the interim, the gun owners of the state of Rhode Island did what they're always going to do. If you're going to tell us something's prohibited, you know, we're going to make sure we have them. And that's exactly what happened. That was one of the best marketing moves the General Assembly has ever done for firearm ownership in the entire state.
1: Oh, yeah. I saw it with my own two eyes. It was last week, I believe. So when you say, you know, this piece is over and then, you know, the more progressive bodies that go up to the state house, you know, we could be doing additional chewing away at the Second Amendment rights for people.
0: I mean, ultimately, their goal is the elimination of private firearm ownership. That's not even a hidden goal anymore. They openly state it. So I don't anticipate that it will get any better or easier. But they are really up against the point where they're chewing on the spinal cord of the Constitution. And that's why I think largely this year we didn't see any of their ridiculous proposals get across the line, is because many of these things are tied up in court right now. We're waiting to see where these rulings come, because we will, as a state, will be sued as soon as we pass these. We have been. We are in the middle of suits now, defending from years past. And I think they are realizing that they've pretty much chewed all the meat off the bone. Mm-hmm. And it's going to get really ugly. So with the courts. And so I think the wise approach is to let's see where the courts land on this and legislate from there. But make no mistake, they want the eradication of private firearm ownership.
1: Yeah, Representative Mike Chippendale on the line with me. I interviewed Helena twice since this campaign season started. And in the first round of, you know, Q&A here, I asked her about Second Amendment, and it was really a moment for her. She said, I you know, and I have not even looked at it. And she kind of fumbled over the whole thing. And she said, I'm just not up on it. I'm not aware of it. And I said, what? All the gun laws and the lobbyists and the rallies and the T-shirts and the, it's like the biggest issue. The issue that brings most people up to the statehouse, right? On both sides.
0: It certainly is one of them. Yeah.
1: And so I was really surprised about that. And then when she came back on to talk about other things, I give her, you know, a second shot. If you just, you know, either afraid to give your opinion or you're not prepared, okay, I'll give you another shot. And she did say that she, in paraphrasing, she said, we haven't gone far enough. So what does that say?
0: Well, it says she's ignorant on the topic, and that she will do and say whatever she has to garner the most number of voting blocks, just like McKee does. They don't, their policies aren't set by what is good for the people, what is good for the state. Their policies are set and their positions are taken based on how many voters can I gain by taking this position. That's really what they boil down to.
1: Well, you know, you could say that about her on the guns, and you could say that about him about the charter schools, right? Because I'm not so sure he believes in what he just did.
0: He is a wet finger in the wind governor. He sticks his finger up there. Which way is the wind blowing? All right, I'm going to alienate fewer voters if I do this. I'll do that. A national organization of charter schools just rescinded an award that they gave him because he was at one point a champion of charter schools, but he's so weak and pathetic, and his campaign for reelection is so, it's just such a long shot that he's desperate. And he turned his back on something that was actually good that he did. He could have left politics with the legacy of, at least I helped create alternatives for children who are stuck in a broken system of education in the public school system. But he's already crapped all over that, too. So he will literally walk away with the legacy of a man who pandered for votes and at the end of the day lost it all because of that. He had no backbone.
1: All right. Well, listen, I appreciate your time. Representative Mike Chippendale, always giving it to us straight from how you see it. Thanks for your time.
0: Thank you, Tara.
1: Thanks, Rep. All right. I'm hearing things on the ground about the different campaigns for Dan McKee and Helena Folks, and we'll get to that. So first things first, I like a good surprise. I really do. And I was surprised about the Alan Fung announcement yesterday. And we'll go through his, you know, not everybody remembers every race and every year and what happened there and who do you run against. We'll run that down. But very interesting to hear the Republicans are torn up about this because, you know, he was a top Republican in the state of Rhode Island. He lost a few races, and there's this like crack in the Republicans surrounding the Fungs, and then there's the Cranston world of politics. So we'll get to it all, particularly if you're in Cranston, if you want to weigh in. He's going to go up against a very well-liked and freshman Republican from Cranston for that House seat, Chris Poplaukas, and people are upset about that. So we'll talk about that when we come back. Politics at its finest, right? 438-9776. The texting line is cranking, and you can call in and weigh in on what you just heard from Representative Chippendale. We'll get to the guns, too, of course. Boy, that was a crowd I saw the other day. It's 9:23.
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9: For decades, the prevailing wisdom for someone who's had a heart attack has been to put them on beta blockers for the rest of their life. But new research suggests that might not be necessary, and that the benefits of these medications probably taper off after a year or two. On the whole, and for the average person, beta blockers are very safe and very effective. But, as with any medication, they can come with a cost. A financial one, and also potential side effects. We're talking about things like fatigue, dizziness, dry mouth, dry eyes. I want to be clear when I say that you absolutely should talk to your doctor before starting or stopping any medication. Point is, if you're years out from a heart attack and you're in otherwise good health, you might want to ask your doctor about discontinuing beta blockers. You want to, of course, keep up a healthy lifestyle, diet, exercise, and sleep. I'm Dr. Sanjay Gupta, helping you live a better life.
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1: All right. Some of you on the texting line are saying, you know, he lost those last few races because he was a Republican. Now he's an independent. If you want to weigh in on that situation, you know, there's that Cranston political circle is telling me that there's bad blood between the Fungs and the sitting representative, Chris Paplakis. And if I'm saying that correctly. And so they see, the Republican Party is upset that they're going after that Republican who's in the seat now for that Cranston district. That his wife, by the way, Barbara Ann Fenton Fung, used to hold that seat. So these are the days of our lives, in Cranston at least. It's 9:30. Let's get over to the newsroom and see what else is shaping up with Bill Haberman. Good morning, Bill.
13: Hey, Tara. Good morning. Mike Chippendale tells you it is extremely political and cynical. Alan Fung going to run as an independent to try to take the state legislative seat that was once held by his wife, Barbara Ann. WPRO Business News, number of reports in. Inflation now 4.1%. Core prices there. This is the Fed's presumed rate. Biggest increase since 2023. Fewer Americans applied for jobless aid last week. Layoffs remaining low despite economic headwinds. U.S. economy expanding at a solid, unexpected 2.1% annual pace in the first quarter this year, according to the Commerce Department. Despite all the rain we got on Tuesday, the eastern half of Rhode Island remains in severe drought. Western part of the state, moderate drought, according to the latest weekly report from the National Drought Monitor. Speaking of the weather from the Yard Guard by Seascape Weather Center, the WPRO AccuWeather forecast. We're headed back to the low to mid-80s today. Sunny skies, low humidities. It's going to change starting tonight. Clouds will increase. A shower getting in here. Looks like we'll have a chance of a shower clear through tomorrow, then Saturday. Maybe a little bit better on Sunday. Temperatures hold in the upper 70s. It will be sticky, though, as we head into the coming weekend. Sunshine, a little bit better of a day coming up on Sunday. 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
14: 195 eastbound, still pretty slow moving between 95 and the Washington Bridge. Westbound, brief slowdown. Tap or two of the brakes getting past Broadway. 95 northbound, slow past the zoo and up to 195. Southbound is backed up on the ramp to 195 east. Pretty heavy after 113, heading towards 117. 138 eastbound, backed up through the work on Jamestown. Westbound, brief slowdown through the work on the Newport Bridge. I'm Robin Murphy with your Right Now Traffic.
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30: This spending has really driven to the point where so much dollars into the economy, it's ratcheting up to 40-year record high inflation. And he's doubling down and supporting these same economic policies. Look, I'm going to be an independent down there, an independent voice for Rhode Islanders down there.
1: All right, that is Alan Fung. And you recognize his voice if you just haven't heard it in a while, back in 2022. Running for Congress, right? And he was the Republican in the 2nd Congressional District. And this, of course, was after Democrat Jim Langevin announced his retirement. And he was going up against Democrat Seth Magaziner. In that general election, that was close. Wasn't it really close? Let me just see. I think it was a 50 to 47%. Seth Magaziner and Alan Fung. And the polls were all over the place. I do remember that. And, you know, having been a, you know, Republican for a very long time and calling himself a moderate Republican and a pragmatist and a centrist, I remember all of this. You know, we're looking back here. Fiscally conservative, obviously. Unless you want to debate it, I thought he did a pretty good job as the mayor of Cranston. Then his wife got involved, Barbara Ann Fenton Fung, in politics, and she was a state rep for a while, and then she ran for, she wanted to be the mayor. And obviously Ken Hopkins is the mayor. Ken is term limited. Just saw him at the Gatsby Day parade, marching in the parade. So he's got 2 more years, and then he can't run again. And, you know, word is in the Cranston political circles is that Barbara Ann is going to run again. Now, some of you, and maybe even in some of our conversation with Representative Mike Chippendale in the last half hour, who he really went at them, said this is very cynical on their part. They're going up against a young Republican, more freshman Republican, who just got to the House. And I just got a business, a very well-known business owner who's got my phone number, who texted me and said, Chris from Cranston, meaning Representative Chris Poplawskis, I hope I'm saying that correctly, said he's a really good guy and does a really good job. And that's a business owner. So if there's some bad blood or maybe aggressive competition in Cranston between the Fungs and members of the Republican Party, because they now both turned and they are now they're going to run. I'm not saying that Barbara's running for anything yet, but I think she probably will. But Alan Fung, independent, and Barbara Ann Fenton Fung, independent. And so you heard Representative Chippendale say it's a very cynical. This is going to put them in a position of having no friends in the political world. But there's got to be a reason why Alan Fung wants to be back in politics. Now, as I told the rep, I texted him and then wondering, I hope he has the same number. I know that I have Barbara Ann's number, so I texted her. And she called me back. And as I'm sitting in the car dealership with my broken AC, we had a little quick chat. Alan is has got meetings this morning. I'll have him on. This is what we do for a living. I'm sure everybody was asking for him yesterday. And she's putting out the press release on his behalf. So she called me back and we had a little chat and certainly isn't off the record. She said that this is a perfect time for him. He wants to get back in and do his civil work. And so he's running for that state representative seat. It does seem to be, you know, you were the mayor for a long time and you wanted to have a bigger seat. So you ran for Congress. You know, listen, it's hard to run as a Republican and it might be even harder to run as an independent. I don't know, but we'll find out. There's only one independent up at the state house. That's John Breen. And he sides, you know, he caucuses with the Republicans. So if, in fact, Alan Fung gets in, that's going to be an interesting scenario because the Republicans that are there in place are not happy with his move right now. I've talked to one on the air, but trust me, I've talked to others behind the scenes. And they see this as a very, well, you know, I'll use Chip's own words. Representative Chippendale said very cynical move. And I don't know, really, you know, we have all heard, and I've even asked Mayor Hopkins, you know, what is this with the Fungs? Because they were supporting him big time when the transition was happening. You know, I don't know. They are not in each other's, I would say, good graces right now. But Ken Hopkins, again, he's term limited. He can say whatever he wants because he's the sitting mayor, but I think these moves may have a lot to do with who wants to be the next mayor of Cranston. By the way, there's another former mayor, of Woonsocket, Lisa Baldelli Hunt. She's filed to run for city council. I feel like the ladder of climbing, if you will, they're going a little down, right? No offense to anybody who runs for city council. That's probably the real hard work. Super important work. But it's usually a stepping stone to something else. So if anybody wants to weigh in on this, I mean, I don't have this big thought-provoking question for you because I'm just sort of following the bouncing ball along with you. That if you were a very popular mayor, I'm talking about Mayor Alan Fung, the former mayor of Cranston, I was in front of them literally for years. It sounds so silly, but I have a point. In the Bristol 4th of July parade, I was behind the Monroe Dairy truck. Anybody, you've seen the Monroe Dairy truck? It's like spotted like a cow, if that's spots, but you know what I mean. Painted like a cow, black and white. And someone was always in the cow suit, and it was always so hot. So hot. And having been Chuck E. Cheese at 16 years old, one summer, I know what it's like to be the cow from the Monroe Dairy walking in the parade. So if we can just be clear on that. And one woman, she was my best friend one year. I think they changed it out. You can't really see who's in there. But when you stop and take a break, sometimes they have to take their head off. Their cow head. And she wore ice packs underneath hers. Anyhow, they were in front of me, Monroe Dairy. And then it was WPRO. I did it for years and years and years. And behind me was always the mayor of Cranston and his wife, Alan and Barbara. Barbara Ann. You could hear, and I remember the years that Mayor Alorza, he was a few behind Alan Fung, Providence mayor. It's just the way we were set up. And so I could hear the crowds when the Fungs went by. Mayor Alan Fung. Taking pictures with him. I mean, for being a city mayor, everybody knew him, right, across the state. Now, you could say, well, listen, obviously, he's the first and only Chinese-American mayor in Rhode Island. It's on his bio. It's on his Wikipedia page. So, you know, I've stood at many parades. The funniest part I remember, and I told this, it was Gatsby, and one of my best friend's moms, and she's also very, very close to me. I'm standing with her, and the woman that was with her said, oh, is that the lieutenant governor? And she thought McKee, and it was like Mike Montecalvo, I think, from Channel 12 or something. Or no, it was another weatherman. It was a weatherman, a tall guy. It was just so funny. I'm like, no, that's the weather guy. It might have been, what's his name? Del Santo? TJ Del Santo? It was a mistaken identity, but it was so far off. Like, I could see if you thought, like, is that Mayor Grebian or is that Ken Hopkins, right? Or something like that. You know, tall white guy of a certain age. They don't look anything alike either. I'm just saying. But to think like it was the weatherman and she thought. So some people are just, you know, not everybody's knowing what everybody, you know, who their representatives are. Alan Fung. People knew him, and they really liked him. But the Cranston inside baseball game is a little ick. And I don't know where it's coming from. I'm not picking out one player or the other. It's just ick. Dawn's in Cranston on WPRO. Hi, Dawn.
2: Hey, Tara. How are you?
1: Good. How are you?
2: Good. I'm listening to you, and I have to jump in. I am a big fan of Alan, not a current fan of the current administration. Gave him an opportunity, and he has failed miserably for us.
1: Mayor Hopkins?
2: Yes.
1: Okay. In what way? Just tell me, Dawn.
2: I mean, just look at our budget, for crying out loud. I mean, come on. You're cutting senior services. The last thing you want to do is cut education and cut senior. And that's exactly what he's doing. I mean, what he has done for the city itself, I don't want to spread rumors. I don't want to talk that. I just want to say, like, as a Cranston resident worried about the tax hike that he was ready to lay on us because of his faults, he can't blame the Fungs anymore. You know, first time around, that's when all this mudslinging started, tried to say budgeting wasn't correct, the COVID money wasn't used right, he came into a deficit. He did not. The budget was balanced. We had a rainy day fund, which we don't have anymore. Contracts were negotiated well with our fire and police. Alan did a great job at that. Alan knew the finances of the city, for crying out loud. He was the finance manager on the city council for years. So Alan's capabilities go far beyond just being a lawyer and being, you know, the smiling guy in the parade. He's a really smart businessman. That's where he comes from. He watched his parents grow a business mm-hmm. in Cranston. You know what I mean? That's him. That's the way and I believe that and I haven't spoken to him. I do know them, but I will say his need to jump into this fight is probably to do the right thing. Because I will say the opposing candidate that he will be fighting against, I'm not quite sure where he got his political experience. He works at a privately owned business. I don't know what qualifications he had to put him as chief of staff for the mayor, and the salary he's recouping for that and the raise that he was put in for that. I don't see the benefits that we've reaped from this administration.
1: So, Dawn, so you're talking about, just so that people know, because listen, this is a perfect example of how you are so in tune with the politics of Cranston, and a lot of us that don't live there are like, wait, who are we talking about? So you've got Team Fung.
2: Yep.
1: And your Team Fung, which is 100%, you know, your doing. And then you have Ken Hopkins. And when you talk about who's in this state representative seat, that's Chris Poplawskis. But he was also the chief of staff for Ken Hopkins, right?
2: He is. Yes. Correct. Currently.
1: So currently. OK, so that's Team Hopkins. So there we go. So herein lies where we can start to draw the lines. Right.
2: And don't let it fool you, because Poplawskis was right behind Chris and working. Poplawskis was right behind Fung and working and campaigning with him when Fung was in office. So that's what I mean. Like, where the grass is green, that's where he's going to go. That's my point.
1: Do you
2: see what I'm saying? Like, his loyalties, Chris's loyalties right now are to the mayor, because that's who's writing his paycheck.
1: Well, that makes sense, though. Yeah.
2: Right behind. But my point being, I'm not sure what the experience is behind to put him in that position. Mm. And that's what I don't understand.
1: I'd have to look up Chris Poplawskis's background, to be honest with you.
2: Take a look. Yeah. You tell me if you, let us know on the air what you find.
1: Well, I'm going to go to his little page there. wherever this, I'll find it as fast as I can type. Okay, it's coming up a different one, but I will find it.
2: As a Cranston resident, I think we're overpaying. Alan did a great job of cutting down the city hall, making sure that we were paying salaries that needed to be paid rather than bloating the salaries. I mean, this guy's paying for a driver that used to cut lawn for the city, became his driver.
1: Who, the mayor's driver? The mayor's driver.
2: Yes.
1: Well, every mayor has a driver. I just saw the one yesterday.
2: No. Frank Picozzi, does he have a driver? Alan never had a driver. Alan drove himself around in an Acura.
1: Okay. Well, so did Link Chafee when he was a mayor. He had a Jeep.
2: This is what I'm saying. So Hopkins needs a driver, and you pull someone who used to cut the grass. He doesn't have police experience. He's not a retired Cranston police officer for quote unquote protection, or a trooper for protection. He used to be, he literally came from public works.
1: All right. Listen, you've got the skinny, Dawn. you are Miss Cranston USA right now. You've got the info, but you're drawing the picture for me. So I appreciate it. Thank you, Dawn. Thank you. There's you just heard it, right? There's Team Fung. And there's Team Hopkins, and Representative Chris Poplawskis is getting stuck in the middle. But again, even if he were campaigning for Alan Fung, and I don't know him at all, I really don't. He's got a state house phone number. So I looked, of course, I looked between yesterday and last night. I'll reach out to him one way, shape, or form of the other. Now, here's his background. He served on the city council for a decade. He was the city council president. First Republican elected in Ward 5 in 74 years. Known as a blue-collar champion, having earned the trust of his community by listening, acting, and delivering meaningful results. This is Chris Poplawskis, member of the House Oversight Committee, and quite a few other committees. So I've heard only good things about him at the State House. So when you hear, you know, how is he qualified, this, that, and the other thing, that's Team Fung. And she's admittedly said she's Team Fung. So you see what's happening? The Cranston politics, they're spinning right now again. It's quiet for a while. And why are we talking about this particular state rep? Because that's the seat that Alan Fung's going to go for as an independent. It's 9:53.
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10: For more than a decade, the Environmental Working Group has put out a list of the so-called Dirty Dozen. 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Well, this year, spinach topped the list, followed by kale, collard, mustard greens, strawberries, grapes, nectarines, peaches, cherries, apples, blackberries, pears, potatoes, and blueberries. 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Point is, though, you could consider buying these items organic if and when you can, and then taking extra care when you wash them. The FDA recommends rinsing all fruits and vegetables, even the ones that are organic, under running water that is slightly warmer than room temperature. Don't use soap, bleach, or any fancy produce washes. I'm Dr. Sanjay Gupta, helping you live a better life.
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1: 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All right, we've got the Cranston politics in full gear. I know. I called her Miss Cranston USA because she knew more than I could possibly even think about. So you can see it's bubbling up. Plus, we're going to look at the governor's race. Plus, I'll give you the update on my broken AC and my brand new car. And nationally, if we get to it, patriotism. Lifting up our country, not putting it down. It's 10 o'clock. Here's Bill Haberman.
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11: From the Rye High Home Improvement Specialist News Center, this is the WPR News at 10 o'clock. Seth Magaziner has just batted out a statement saying the concession workers at the airport have been denied a fair contract by an out-of-state company. A voice of support for the union there, which called to strike. That's the Unite Union early this morning.
14: It's the best airport in New England, the fastest growing in the country, and everyone's flying high except the food and beverage workers.
11: That's the union's Nancy Ataluca early this morning. This picket line's going up at 3 a.m. The Republican leader of the House here in Rhode Island is blasting Alan Fung's quitting the GOP to make an independent run for the General Assembly. This is in the legislative seat that was once held by his wife, Barbara Ann.
15: I think what we're seeing right now is an extremely political and cynical move on the part of Alan and his wife.
11: That's Mike Chippendale live with WPR's Tara Granahan this morning. Plenty of business news this morning. Another readings out. Inflation still up at 4.1%. New jobless claims are down. Economic growth in the first quarter beating expectations. Here's ABC's Jim Ryan.
16: The Fed's Board of Governors would like to see an annual inflation rate of 2% before lowering interest rates. The Personal Consumption Expenditures Index hasn't hit that mark since early 2021, and last month inflation accelerated 4.1% over May of last year, nearly guaranteeing not a rate cut anytime soon, but an interest rate hike at the Fed's next meeting in July.
11: ABC's Jim Ryan reports the heat remains on in Europe, where they're not expecting relief maybe until next week. Here's ABC's James Longman.
17: Europe's deadly heat wave is not letting up, and this morning the Spanish Health Ministry says 212 people died from the heat between Sunday and Thursday alone. And that is just part of the picture so far. At least 100 million people across Europe will experience temperatures north of 95 degrees today. France again shattering records, reporting its hottest day ever as Paris hit 105 degrees. Spain and the UK on alert. Madrid reaching 107 and London 102.
11: ABC's James Longman is in London. More world news. Venezuela is concerned potentially thousands of casualties. Country was hit with back-to-back earthquakes last night. In Rhode Island, the National Drought Monitor says all of the state remains in various levels of drought, despite all the rain we had earlier on this week. Sports news just breaking. A big trade is being made in the NBA, with ESPN reporting that Charlotte is sending LaMelo Ball off to Minnesota in exchange for Naz Reid and a number of draft picks from the Timberwolves. Don't forget, WPRO talks sports every night. Kevin McNamara's got you full of sports roundup. We do that every night, 6 until 7 o'clock. Right here on WPRO. Coming up as the WPRO news continues. Traffic updates on the way. The AccuWeather forecast, that's coming up as well. Tara Granahan continues taking your phone calls next. WPR News Time is 10:03.
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5: 195 eastbound, still pretty slow moving between 95 and the Washington Bridge. Westbound, brief slowdown. Tepper, two of the brakes getting past Broadway. 95 northbound, slow past the zoo and up to 195. Southbound is backed up on the ramp to 195 east. Pretty heavy after 113, heading towards 117. 138 eastbound, backed up through the work on Jamestown. Westbound, brief slowdown through the work on the Newport Bridge. I'm Robin Murphy with your right now traffic.
11: 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Here's meteorologist Joe Lundberg now with the WPRO AccuWeather forecast.
6: Sunshine mixed with clouds today and warm this afternoon, high 84. Increasing clouds tonight, a couple of showers late, low 62. Variable cloudiness and more humid tomorrow with a shower or two and perhaps a thunderstorm, high 77. With WPRO's exclusive AccuWeather, I'm meteorologist Joe Lundberg.
11: All right, Joe. Temperatures low 70s across the state. Winds are very light here in Providence. Current temperature 72 degrees. I'm Bill Haberman, WPRO News. 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
1: So on the last day to file your paperwork, if you want to run for any kind of an office, Alan Fung's name appears on a list as an independent, no longer Republican. So that was quite the chatter. Boy, did I get a lot of phone calls. And also, looking at the governor's race, I'm going to say it may not be all exactly like we've been seeing or hearing. I'll explain when we come to that. Right now on the Tara Granahan Show.

0: Well, it says she's ignorant on the topic, and that she will do and say whatever she has to garner the most number of voting blocks, just like McKee does. They don't, their policies aren't set by what is good for the people, what is good for the state. Their policies are set and their positions are taken based on how many voters can I gain by taking this position. That's really what they boil down to.
1: They, according to Mike Chippendale, he's state representative and also a Republican and also the House Minority Leader, they being Helena Foulkes and Dan McKee, saying when it comes to, and we were talking about the gun laws, and maybe we'll dig out that last time I spoke with Helena Foulkes. It was the very end, Nick, about when she talked about Second Amendment rights and maybe going even further. That second conversation that I had with her was the very end of that. And I asked Representative Chippendale because he's very pro Second Amendment. And we also talked a little bit about the governor's race. And then he weighed in also on Alan Funk coming back into politics, running to be a state representative in Cranston. And the seat that is held there is that is being held currently right now is a Republican, Chris Papalakis. Who there's, you know, listen, the last caller right before the break, and I affectionately, because I don't know her, and I'm just being a little silly, I said she's Miss Cranston USA because she knew every in and out of what we're talking about right now, and then beyond, to infinity and beyond. Obviously in the camp of the Fungs, and said it. But, you know, she also went kind of on a little bit of a semi-attack mode on this Representative Chris Papalakis, saying, you know, what are his qualifications, this and that. And, you know, he went with Ken Hopkins, who's now the current mayor of Cranston. And, of course, the Ken Hopkins and the Fungs have had falling out. So it's these Team Fung and Team Hopkins. And Chris Papalakis, the representative, is kind of getting shoved in the middle there. But he's holding the seat that Alan Fung wants to take as an independent. They went and registered as independents, the Fungs. Is this making sense to everybody? It is, as the world turns, Days of Our Lives, all of the above. Total soap opera there in Cranston. And this is, you know, they just gave it a reboot. The show just got a reboot because Alan's going to run. You know, I'm assuming that State Representative Chris Papalakis is wanting to keep the seat.

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2: So he did a great job. I mean, did he have some missteps? Sure thing. Did he fix the police department when it got messed up? He sure did. He left office and obviously some arguments ensued as to who was going to take over, who's going to get nominated. And that's where kind of all the rift kind of came from. As far as Chris Papaloukas goes, I mean, great guy. He's not the chief of staff. He's the deputy chief of staff.
3: Okay.
2: So, I mean, you don't really, I mean, he has a lot of obviously experience from his council years. That would benefit the current mayor in that role. So as far as that goes, I mean, that's kind of a, you know, kind of a non-starter. But the Hopkins administration, I mean, obviously they had a finance director that was in place that obviously had no idea how to budget. So that's why we ended up with the shortfall that they have now. So, I mean, you know, there's room for improvement kind of everywhere, but I mean, by and large, Chris does a great job. He does a good job in the General Assembly. I mean, he tries to get behind good bills, good common sense government bills, you know, not like some of the progressives up there that are trying to steal everybody's gun rights and everything else. So, I mean, he does a good job. I mean, obviously, he's going to, you know, be on whoever's side, you know, he's going to do the right thing, you know, obviously take care of people that take care of him, but you know, obviously there was a rift between the Fungs and the Hopkins.
3: Yes.
2: And, you know, and I think that's why they got frustrated with the party, because I think the Fungs didn't feel like they were supported by the party at large.
3: Mm-hmm.
2: The last time, you know, they really didn't get a lot of out of state federal money coming in here when he ran for governor.
3: Yeah. And going back to the rep, you know, there's word that he may want to run for Cranston mayor. And then there's also word that Allen's wife, Barbara Ann Fenton Fung, wants to run for mayor again. So you see how this is all interweaving, interwoven.
2: and you're doing a good job, too. You know, you got some good intel yourself.
3: Oh, I mean, I listen. People drop me little tips and lines and things like that. I get the phone calls. I'm just here to tell you what I think is going on.
2: As Buddy used to call them, you had the pigeons.
3: Little birdies.
2: A little birdie.
3: Yeah. Yep. All right. Listen, thanks, Mike. I appreciate it. Cranston is really its own entity, isn't it? It's kind of like a whole little world over there in Cranston. People say to me all the time, are you from Cranston? Nope, Warwick, close enough. But it's different. It's different. Because I think people, I don't know, there's a part of me that admires loyalty. Maybe not to an extreme extent in politics because it can cloud you. But I enjoy the loyalty aspect of things. This seems to be, I don't know. I mean, now I'm starting to feel a little bit cynical about it because of all the different, you know, relationships and the webs that are all kind of tangling together. So it sure feels like it's Team Fung and then it's Team Hopkins, which the state rep is kind of pulled into, Chris Papaloukas, because he works for Mayor Hopkins, Deputy Chief of Staff. Thanks for the correction. He's correcting actually the caller, but I appreciate that. And he succeeded, obviously Ken Hopkins succeeded Allen Fung as mayor, but now they had some falling out. And then his wife ran against, in a primary challenge, ran against Ken Hopkins and lost to Ken Hopkins. Oh, and by the way, there's a third person, too, who's also running for that District 15 seat as a Democrat. So you'll have Chris Papaloukas, the Republican, challenged by independent now, Allen Fung, and then Colleen Crudelli is a Democrat running for the District 15 seat. So this ought to be interesting to watch. I mean, listen, it's not often you get an interesting state representative race, right? A lot of them, you know, the incumbents, no one runs against them. They're on.

0: challenged, and you get the same people over and over again. At least there's something interesting, right? We're talking about something new. A Cranston district seat. Now, I don't know, you know, like Mike just said, who just called in, he said, oh, you get some intel. Let me just throw this out there. And by the way, the Cranston mayor's race is not for 2 years. And Ken Hopkins is term limited, so he'll be finished with that unless he wants to go do something else politically. Who knows? What about Nick Mattiello? You know, once you get bitten by the political bug, and obviously Alan Fung is saying, you know, I want to get back in. Once you get bitten, it's tough to get away from it. What if he runs for mayor? Right? It could shape up. Now, this is 2 years from now. So, Tara, what are you talking about? I don't know. This is where my mind works. You're going to have to live with it. wouldn't it be something if Nick Mattiello ran for mayor? Barbara Ann Fenton Fung, she took his seat, right? He was the Speaker of the House. She beat him in this same seat we're talking about, District 15, Cranston. She beat the sitting Speaker of the House. And we really haven't heard from him since. I saw him at the Harley-Davidson store, but I didn't say anything because I didn't know if he was working there. He had a Harley-Davidson t-shirt on, and I was like, I don't know, was that weird? I was, once again, buying gift cards for around Christmas time. Oh, he could have a bike. You know what I mean? He could be a biker. And I didn't quite know if it was him. You know, if you haven't seen someone, how long ago was that? I mean, how long ago was he speaker? I'd have to look that up. Can you look that up quickly? Let me think of how long ago that I would not have seen him. So, you know, I'm sure he thinks, is that Tara Granahan? I haven't seen her in a long time. It was not this past year. I think it was the year before Christmas. So maybe a year and a half ago. And everybody starts to look a little different. So he got out of the speakership in 2020. So it was not that long ago. So maybe I hadn't seen him in 4 years. Sometimes I don't like to just go run up to people. They think I'm, you know, ambushing them or something. Although I had a fine, he always joined me, Nick Mattiello. I don't remember him. He'd come on and answer questions. Joe Shikarchi would come on and answer questions. We're still waiting for the new speaker. You know, Chris Blazejewski. Besides him coming out and talking about John Laughlin's ideas for Inspector General and then putting that in the budget, I haven't seen him do much. You know, I know they're working. Well, actually, they were working. Now the session's over. But he was supposed to be available after the whole budget situation was all wrapped up, and I guess not. His spokesperson, I did an event. He was there and said to me, was that only last week or somewhere on the 17th, I think. And he said, I'm working on it. He's just getting his feet wet. So a lot of politics going on. In the meantime, you just heard, I had a conversation with Representative Mike Chippendale, House Minority Leader on the Republican side. I was talking to him about the Alan Fung situation. He had a lot to say. Listen to the podcast. He said it was a very cynical move. They don't have a lot of political friends. And then he said a few things about both Democratic candidates for governor, Dan McKee and Helena Foulkes, in regards to the gun law that's going into effect on July 1st. And were we able to get the piece from Helena Foulkes? So let's remind the audience what Representative Chippendale said about the gun situation. I brought it up to him because, first of all, he's a big gun advocate, and he knows what he's talking about. So I lean on him, Representative Chippendale. And I told him that there's a store in Warwick that sells guns, and I drove by that area. I'm all over the place. And I said, what is going on over here? And I know the location because I've gone in there. And not for myself, but for gift cards. And it was mobbed. And then I realized, oh, the law must be changing. Things always kick in on the 1st of July. So people were buying their guns before the changes, and they have to get in before the waiting period and all of that. So that was maybe a week or two ago. And now it's too late for this particular time frame. And I said to Mike Chippendale, did you hear Helena Foulkes, her first time with me since, you know, this new campaign season? She got all tangled up when I asked her about the Second Amendment. She said, I'm not familiar with that right now. I don't know. And then I had her on again about a bunch of different things. And I asked her again, figuring, well, she's had time to do a little deep dive. And this is what she said. Last time I had you on, I asked you a couple times and you just did not want to talk about the Second Amendment bills that were up at the State House. And you said, I need to get a little bit more information on it. I'm paraphrasing your words. I would think that you would now. Do you have anything to tell the audience about? Because, you know, people want to know what your stand is on Second Amendment rights.
1: Right. Well, I want to make sure that we're taking action on guns that are really weapons of war and that are killing our children. And I absolutely will stand up to the gun lobby and to any politicians who are beholden to these folks. I think at the end of the day, we should have a real ban on assault weapons. Last year, we banned the sale of those weapons, but not ownership. And so I think we should go further.
0: I think we should go further is what she said. And here's what Representative Mike Chippendale had to say about both candidates.
2: Well, it says she's ignorant on the topic and that she will do and say whatever she has to garner the most number of voting blocks, just like McKee does. They don't, their policies aren't set by what is good for the people, what is good for the state. Their policies are set and their positions are taken based on how many voters can I gain by taking this position. That's really what they boil down to.
0: And I said, to be fair, you know, you could say that about both candidates. And then we mentioned, you know, the change of stance that the governor had with the charter schools. Really, you wouldn't think that would be, you know, there's one thing about, you know, telling people, you know, what you can have as far as your guns are concerned, because people get very, that's very personal. Surprised at the charter school dust up as well. And he said, well, it, you know, he said Governor McKee is weak and that he's a wet finger in the wind governor. You know, you lick your finger and see which way the wind is blowing. Now, I want to talk a little bit about, if you want to talk about the guns and the deadline and the changes that are happening July 1st, you know, there are a couple of stories out there that I can just give you the lowdown on that. But I have a feeling that if you're a gun owner, you already know exactly what's in play. And you've already gone and gotten what you need to get, you know, filed your paperwork and all of that. But things will be changing from June 30th to July 1st in that day where, you know, what's legal and what's not and what you'll be able to pick up and get your hands on. Also, I am hearing, you know, a lot of people are putting a lot of wet blankets, you know, on the McKee campaign. But I heard something very interesting this morning, and I'll just tell you, you know, scuttlebutt is scuttlebutt, but from a smart person who really goes around to a lot of different events and talks to a lot of different people, and he might not be in as bad shape as people think. There's something hovering around the Helena Foulkes persona that the minority communities are not hooking onto. I don't know if it's like a distrust or just take what you know and not be able to open up to what you don't know. There's something going on there, and I'll talk about that when we come back. It's 10:24.
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7: A Better Life with Dr. Sanjay Gupta. They say consistency is key, but sometimes you just gotta switch it up. A new study out of Harvard School of Public Health found that varying your exercise routine could add years to your life. What exercise someone did didn't matter much. What did matter was that all the exercises together worked all the muscle groups in their body. Now, an added benefit to changing things up is it can help you push through the plateau effect. That's when your body gets so efficient at doing something that you actually stop getting better at it. And we know from previous research that specializing in any one sport at a young age can make someone actually more prone to injury. And as experts we talk to point out, even elite athletes switch up things with their workouts, making sure to target strength, cardio, flexibility, balance, and doing that every single week. I'm Dr. Sanjay Gupta, helping you live a better life.
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0: I started off the day saying, why am I hungry today? So I just had a handful of pistachio nuts. Then I'm thinking, what am I going to have for lunch? Boy, this would be the day to go to Top of the Bay. Oh, my goodness. If you want to treat yourself to a great lunch or dinner this week and enjoy an amazing view and just kind of, oh, drink in this beautiful weather and this beautiful state that we have, head to Oakland Beach in Warwick and look no further than the Top of the Bay restaurant. What delicious food they have. Unbelievable. Something for everyone. The appetizers, the crab cakes, the clam cakes and chowder. Oh, boom, boom, shrimp, your nice salads and soups. The three kinds of chowder, they're amazing. Now, I have to say, I've had both the creamy, right, the New England clam chowder and the clear, which I always say the Block Island chowder or Rhode Island clear chowder. Manhattan, I don't usually go to, but I'll tell you, I am so picky with my New England clam chowder and theirs is phenomenal. Unbelievable. And the view is so breathtaking, overlooking Narragansett Bay. So top off your entree. They have Italian dishes, steaks, pastas, but the seafood dishes, oh, if you're really craving that seafood, you've got to go to Top of the Bay. Lobsters, shrimp, everything is there. Calamari. But again, if you don't eat seafood, they've got all kinds of Italian dishes, steaks. They had a pork dish that my husband had last month. It was delicious. I tried the sauce. Oh, so yummy. Now, the upper deck at Top of the Bay, open with live music on weekends. And then always order online if you need to. 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You get a free appetizer right away. Boom. And then enjoy the exclusive rewards they'll send you this Thursday, say. This was last month, but for example, any random day, they might say you can come in because you download the app and you get a different special. You can get two boiled lobsters for $29 with a big old baked potato, which I crave. So there, you've got to download the app. And then every Monday through Friday from 3 to 6 p.m. at the bar only is happy hour with $1 oysters, little necks, and shrimp. How about the beach burger during happy hour? $5.99. 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Fried calamari for $6.99. Clam zuppa, $7.99. And then three clam cakes and chowder for just $6.99. Make your summer extra special. 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Visit Top of the Bay. Download the app. It's delicious food and a spectacular view. I'll see you Oakland Beach at Top of the Bay. All right, we're picking our own. We're picking through the governor's race too, and I'm hearing a bunch of different things. So I'm going to tell you what I'm hearing when we come back. It's 10:30. Let's get over to Bill Haberman. Hi, Bill.
9: Hey, Taryn. Good morning. Supreme Court's ruled on a big one, clearing the way for the Trump administration to revive immigration policies once used to turn back migrants seeking asylum at the U.S.-Mexico border. WFAIR Business News, inflation remains hot, 4.1%, according to the federal government. That's the biggest annual increase since 2023. The news, though, better. New jobless claims down. Economic growth in the first quarter is up. Mike Chippendale tells you, Tara, it is extremely political and cynical. Those are his words. Alan Fung's going to run as an independent. He's quitting the party. Try to reclaim the legislative seat once held by wife Barbara Ann. Looking more and more like a New York wedding for Taylor Swift and Travis Kelce, with a number of news outlets reporting that Madison Square Garden has been booked July the 2nd through July the 4th. From the Yard Guard by Seascape Weather Center, the WPRO AccuWeather forecast. This afternoon, we should make the low to mid-80s in the sunshine. Changes are coming, though. We're going to take a turn for the unsettled starting tomorrow as we bring in the shower threat. It's going to be sticky, a little bit cooler as well. Upper 70s on the way tomorrow into the first part of the weekend. Sunday, we should be back into the low 80s. Next week, we're taking the turn toward July 4th, and it's going to turn hot around here with temperatures well into the 80s, close to 90 degrees toward the end of next week. 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
16: 195 eastbound, slow moving between 95 and the Washington Bridge. Westbound gets a little bit heavy just past Broadway. Not a major delay, though. 95 southbound backed up on the ramp to 195 east. Northbound is a heavy ride around the Thurber's Avenue curve heading up towards 195. 138 eastbound, a little bit jammed up through the work on Jamestown. Westbound, brief slowdown for the work on the Newport Bridge. 24 southbound, a little bit of a jam up getting over the line from Mass.
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7: You know, summer is a great time to re-examine how much time your kids are spending on social media, along with what they are seeing and who they are engaging with. Ask them how the posts in their feed make them feel. These apps are built to be addictive, so kids, all of us in fact, will keep coming back for more, even when we are made to feel worse. It's bizarre. You might need to help your son or daughter reset their algorithm by unfollowing certain accounts and following or interacting with more positive ones. They might need suggestions of other healthier things to do, or to see you leading the way by example and putting your own phone away. In the run-up to bedtime, everyone's phone should go away, no questions asked. And if you need some help, sort of, I guess, resetting expectations, try engaging parents of your kids' friends for a more coordinated effort. I'm Dr. Sanjay Gupta, helping you live a better life.
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6: All I know is that we got more votes. We really worked hard. That is really showing right now that this race is a lot closer than people have thought. In fact, I think that we're leading at this moment in time. People know the work that I've done to help their kids do better, building out schools, $4 billion worth of schools, making sure the jobs are there, 37,000 extra jobs added since I've been governor, making sure I'm saving hospitals with Roger Wisdom and Fatima, keeping people working. So people are going to vote based on knowing what I've got done, and the person I'm running against, you know, puts money into into PACs, political PACs that go into Trump victory funds. So I don't need to say anything more for people who vote in Democratic primaries.
19: I'm feeling like the underdog. You know, when you go against a sitting governor, it's a really big deal. And what I know from talking to Rhode Islanders, though, is they're ready for change.
0: All right, there's the two voices on the Democratic side, obviously Governor Dan McKee and Helena Bonanno, folks. At 10:38, good morning and welcome in. We talked about Cranston's political swirling, I don't know if it's controversy, but the coming back of Alan Fung into politics, and then you're looking ahead to the mayor's race and all the players and how they're all intertwined. But I do want to maybe get a feel from what you're looking at here. And again, I don't want to bore you to death with the governor's race because from time to time, it is a little boring. And, you know, trying to differentiate between the two top Democrats can be a little boring. They're similar, believe it or not, in many ways. She's, you know, and it's all how they're framing it, right? Oh, she's the underdog. Okay, she is going up against the incumbent. He's cranky because he's the incumbent and he doesn't like the fact that, you know, the Democratic Party in the state of Rhode Island does not have his back. So now would be the time to shift, right? That he should be the lone wolf. And damn it, I'm not going anywhere and I'm not going to play these political games and I'm going to fight for Rhode Island and I'm not done yet. You just don't hear it. You hear things, you know, when he says it, Dan McKee, you know, the race is a lot closer than people think. And it kind of, at first, you know, it goes right over your head, right? Like, oh, come on, the polls, you know, she seems to be killing him in the polls. But I'll tell you this, I don't know if she has the minorities. I am hearing from people in the minority community, there's like a weird mistrusting thing. They don't, or an unknown. And maybe, you know, stick to what you know, Dan McKee. Or you know, go over to the Republican side. And by the way, you know, there's a lot of different communities out there, even though the candidates are all a bunch of white people. There are a lot of other people out there and a lot of people in different communities that pay really close attention and they vote and things are more meaningful to them. And it might be a different value system. And so, you know, they look at Republican candidates for a variety of different reasons. So I kind of thought about a month ago, this looks like a done deal. It looks like the Democratic candidate will be Helena Foulkes. And again, may I just say, not that I don't care, because I care an awful lot about this state, and I think you know that. But whoever gets in there, everybody's just got to work towards the betterment of the state of Rhode Island, right? You hope. So whoever gets this nomination, that endorsement, great. It all adds up to whoever the hell's going to show up on voting day, right? Primary day, election day. And I'm not so sure anymore. He may have some ground game going on to be able to say he thinks he's in the lead when the few polls that have been done do not show that, obviously. They just do not. So, you know, this morning, because of, I was talking to a couple different people. Yes, early. He's really been out there, the governor. And listen, in his role, he has money to give to all kinds of projects. So the grand opening of this and the senior center of that and the education center over here. As he's going to these events, and some people cover them and some people don't, meaning the media, you know, a lot of newsrooms are shrinking. So it's the real diehards that go to these things, the people that really zero in on either campaigns or elections or the local issues. And he's well received, Governor McKee. I don't know if it's, you know, maybe it's union people saying we have to bring a show of people here to support the project because he got the money for us, you know, that kind of a thing, which is all legit, which is all good. You know, today he's at the Executive Office of Housing giving $25,000 from AARP and officially launching ADU design competition. All right, that's not exactly what I was talking about. Oh, this one. At 11 o'clock, he'll be attending the opening of the recently completed Ocean Robotics Laboratory at URI's Bay Campus. That's a big deal for people, you know, that would show up to something like that. And I'll tell you, there's a lot of people that they meet someone in person, and all of a sudden it's like, oh, nice guy, you know, I'd vote for him. I shook his hand and blah, blah, blah. Or I sat at her, you know, Helena Foulkes says she goes to like living rooms and talks to people. And if she goes to some kind of a meeting and, oh, she seems so nice and she's got a lot of energy. That's, believe it or not, for some people, that's all it takes. You know, people get a little starry-eyed sometimes. Now, I am not a big proponent of that. I think you would want to know more, you know, about their past, ways of voting, and what they stand up for and things like that. But, you know, what I heard this morning was he's going to a lot of these places and there's a lot of support there for him. And so maybe we're not seeing it and it's not getting covered in a certain way. But all I have to do is put in McKee public schedule. And there's an awful lot out there. And so, you know, he's under the gun now. He's got to get his face out there. He's got to shake hands. He's got to do all those things. And who knows? But it'll be very interesting to see what the Hispanic community is doing, the Black community is doing, and who they support. And, you know, I hate to say it, but I feel like they're overlooked sometimes. And that's a dumb thing for candidates to do. A very dumb thing. So we'll see. This particular person said in the Latino community and in the Republican community that they are speaking with people, they're not hot on Helena Foulkes. Now, you say, well, why would the Republicans ever be? Because there's a lot of undecided out there. There's a lot of undecided out there. You can have a little R next to your name. That doesn't mean you know, you won't go and vote against someone, right? You can disaffiliate. I should have to look up the dates, because every year it's something different. The deadline to disaffiliate in Rhode Island, and I hope you understand, because I'll tell you, there's never been a year of a hot election year that goes by that someone doesn't call in, or multiple people call in and say, I tried to go to the vote in the primary and they wouldn't let me, because you didn't disaffiliate. Okay, to run for office. Well, we knew this. Yesterday was the deadline to run for office. So done. Hence, we got the Alan Fung news. The deadline to disaffiliate in a primary election is at least 30 days before the date of the primary election. We know it's 9-9. Easy way to remember it. And it's a Wednesday. 9-9, September 9th. It's almost always on a Tuesday, but we've got the Labor Day weekend. So it's Wednesday, 9-9, which if you subtract 30 days from that, the disaffiliation deadline is August 10th. It's a fairly easy one to remember too, right? August 10th, 2026. So, you know, if you don't disaffiliate before August 10th and you're like, oh, it's September 9th, I'm going to go vote in the primary, and you voted a certain way the last time you didn't disaffiliate going out the door, because so many people forget. I've done that. I've had to go back for the yellow paper. And I always leave it in my glove compartment. I don't know why. Somebody got to pull me over and ask for my disaffiliation papers. Probably not. But yeah. So say you say, you know what? I see this kind of heavily Democratic state. Maybe I want to make a point, and or I don't like this candidate, or I this person is a whatever it is, breath of fresh air. You have to disaffiliate if you have a party brand on you, right? And how do you know if you do? And how do you know if you didn't disaffiliate? You go right to the Secretary of State's website. It's very workable, very easy, very well done. You put your name in and your birth date, and I think your zip code, and boom, it'll tell you. It'll tell you where the polling places are. It'll give you all the deadlines. It'll give you a sample ballot. So you know what you're doing. I mean, there's nothing worse than the feeling of, you know, whether you couldn't get to the polls, which would have to be an extreme situation if you really want to vote, but there are extreme situations, you may get pulled out of town. But the primaries in Rhode Island are very important. The state primaries. And so, just so you know, and I'll remind you throughout the summer, because we all go a little, you know, haywire over the summer, our brains do. It's August 10th, 30 days before the September 9th primary, August 10th. You can go to, you can Google, you know, they have a Rhode Island online voter registration portal. You could probably go right to your city or town hall, but some people don't like to do that face to face. Oh, I don't want them to know how I vote. Maybe that's old school. All right, phone lines are open to you. 438-9776, 438-WPRO. 465 says, primary day will be Rhode Islanders' day of reckoning. Count on it. Here's my take on the race. The undecided voters are not going to McKee if they don't like folks. I think the undecided voters' choice is vote for folks or not vote in the race. Did Ken Block file? Yes, he did. Yes, he did. Primary is wicked funny. Why am I saying it funny? Is my Rhode Islandism coming out? We want to say primary? The primary in Rhode Island. Primary. Am I saying that funny? Why is that wicked funny? Or else you think the primary is shaping up to be wicked funny? That's all it says is primary, M-U-R-R-Y, is wicked funny. Send from the app. Download our app, too. While you're at it, download Top of the Bay, download us. Then you can just click to call, click to text. Send from the app. Tara, I noticed a lot of people are saying that they kinda liked folks the last time, but not anymore. Something is different this time. Really? I wonder what it is. She doesn't do well with the answering the Second Amendment question. I will say that. But, you know, if those of you are heavily into that issue, the governor as well, you know, signed the law that's going into effect July 1st. 714. I was told at the last election site that you no longer need to disaffiliate. Oh, yeah, you do. Oh, you do. Unless, I mean, did I miss something? I don't think so. In Rhode Island, the deadline to disaffiliate from a political party depends on whether you are changing parties to run for office or just to vote in a primary election. So for voters, you have to disaffiliate at least 90 days. No, to run for office. Excuse me. To run for office. So Alan Fung had to do that. 90 days if he switched from Republican to independent. But he might have done that earlier. We're talking about the voting. People who want to just go vote in the primary. You have to disaffiliate at least 30 days before September 9th. And that's August 10th. Stephen is in Lincoln on WPRO. Hi, Stephen.
3: Good morning, Tara.
0: Hi.
3: I think you're incorrect on the disaffiliation.
0: Uh-oh.
3: I thought the state passed a law that you're automatically disaffiliate after you vote in the primary. I think they passed that a few years ago.
0: I always have come out and signed a little piece of paper. You take a little piece of paper with you.
3: Yeah, I know that, but... I don't think that's... Oh, you have to do that anymore.
0: Hmm. All right. Let me see here.
3: Okay.
0: All right. Rhode Island law changed so that unaffiliated independent voters who cast a ballot in a political party's primary will automatically remain unaffiliated afterward. You're right. So,
3: yes.
0: Okay. So here, I think we're looking at two things. Let me... Stay with me for 1 second, Stephen.
3: Okay.
0: If you were... You have always been unaffiliated, right? And you went in and you voted in a primary. You will automatically remain unaffiliated afterwards. But what if you didn't do that? And you say you have a you're registered as a Democrat and you want to go, then you would have to adhere to the deadline. Does that make sense?
3: No. I think you're automatically disaffiliated.
0: So everyone's disaffiliated? No.
3: Yes. You could.
0: What if you never voted in a primary, is what I'm saying?
3: It doesn't matter.
0: Well, if you're a registered Republican or Democrat or whatever, and you want to go, you'd have to show up as unaffiliated, no?
3: No, because the primaries for both Republican and Democrat are on the same day. So you can vote in either one. But once you leave the voting booth, you're automatically disaffiliated.
0: All right, Stephen, I'm in a tailspin now. Thank you very much.
3: Okay. Well,
0: no, listen.
3: I hope I didn't confuse everybody.
0: Well, maybe not everybody, but me. Hold on. So thank you. I appreciate it. So let me go back to April 2024, where legislation was sponsored by Representative Patricia Serpa that would allow Rhode Island's unaffiliated voters to stay that way after voting in primaries. It cleared the Rhode Island House unanimously on Tuesday. You going to help me out here?
4: Yeah, I'm looking at the bill itself. It says whenever an unaffiliated voter participates in a party primary, their party affiliations shall remain unaffiliated.
0: Right. But
4: it
0: what
4: looks
0: if,
4: like it's only unaffiliated for
0: right.
4: only...
0: So
4: if you went in...
0: Yep, sorry. Go ahead.
4: If you went in a registered... Already a registered Democrat, you would stay a Democrat. If you went in a registered Republican, you would stay a Republican. If you went in unaffiliated, you would stay...
0: Unaffiliated. But... If you want, say you're a registered Democrat and you want to vote in the Republican primary, you used to be able to go in and disaffiliate.
4: It looks like you'd have to disaffiliate.
0: Right.
4: Then you could go in unaffiliated, vote in the Republican primary, and stay unaffiliated.
0: Okay. Boy. Everybody check your status. Check your status. So no wonder a couple of people are saying to me, you don't have to do that. And okay. Now someone's saying he couldn't be more incorrect. Democrats and Republicans stay the same. 575. Let me try to get. Is anybody see Representative Serpa out there? I'll try to catch her on the break. If you are affiliated, you have to disaffiliate. Then you don't have to anymore. Boy, I can smell some confusion coming up. All right, listen. I could also call the Secretary of State. Do you have info on them? Like a spokesperson for them? All right, we're going to try to work through this. Stay right there. It's 10:55.
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24: A better life with Dr. Sanjay Gupta.
7: There are lots of things you can measure to get an idea of how healthy you are at any given moment. Temperature, heart rate, blood pressure, just to name a few. But how about how healthy you will be and how long you're likely to live? According to a new study out of the University at Buffalo, two simple strength tests are pretty accurate at predicting longevity in older women. One is hand grip strength, and the other is how quickly people can stand up from a seated position without using their arms. By the way, I remember interviewing former President Jimmy Carter when he was quite old and being really impressed how he just popped out of the chair without using his arms. Not a lot of older people can actually do that. But I think the message here is that maintaining strength as you age is going to help you perform everyday activities, but also help you avoid injury and stay independent. I'm Dr. Sanjay Gupta, helping you live a better life.
29: But what you don't, eBay, things people love.
0: Well, you want to get some money in your pocket for the weekend? 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You can set up an appointment if you would like. 946-4850. 946-4850. Most people walk right in. As I said, great parking. Where are they? Roman Jewelers, 1000 Reservoir Ave in Cranston. All right, between me and the last caller, affiliation, disaffiliation, deadlines, I'm going to try to get it straightened out. I put a desperate text to the Secretary of State's office, but I want to take your phone calls as well. Maybe you work at the polls. Maybe you got this down pat. 438-9776, 438-WPRO. 11 o'clock. Here's Bill Haberman.
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2: From the Rye-High Home Improvement Specialist News Center, this is the WPRO News at 11 o'clock. Top talk today, House Republican Leader Mike Chippendale, who is here on WPRO after Alan Fung announces he's quitting the GOP to run as an independent for the General Assembly, the seat once held by wife Barbara Ann.
5: I mean, the guy was a multi-term mayor of Cranston. He ran twice to be the governor of the state, and he ran to go to Congress in D.C., and now we're supposed to believe that his great political calling is to become an independent member of the House of Representatives in Rhode Island by beating an incumbent freshman Republican. I mean, come on, it's laughable. It doesn't even pass the smell test.
2: He was live here at the WPRO's Tara Granahan. Seth Magaziner, meantime, speaking out in support of striking food and beverage workers. The union's been denied a fair contract. The out-of-state vendor, the concessionaire at the airport.
6: Everyone's flying high except the food and beverage workers that can't pay their electric bills because, again, we're dealing with minimum wage jobs.
2: That's Nancy Adeluku with the local Unite Union. They set up picket lines and went on strike early this morning. Big one's coming out of the Supreme Court today as the high bench sides with the president in efforts to deny migrants the right to file asylum claims at the border. Here's ABC's Devin Dwyer.
8: Federal law requires that anyone who arrives in the United States has to be given the chance to apply for asylum and in many cases then ultimately stay in the United States for a short time. But the Supreme Court said today if you show up at the doorstep of these ports of entry, you have not arrived in the United States. And so effectively, the government can now close the door and prevent you from even having the opportunity to lodge that claim. It was a 6-3 decision.
2: That's ABC's Devin Dwyer reporting today. Inflation and business news. Inflation still running hot. Biggest monthly increases since April of 2023, says ABC's Jim Ryan.
17: The government's favorite measure of inflation was up 0.4% from April to May and 4.1% above May of 2025. Take out the volatile food and energy components, and the PCE showed a more modest increase month to month and year to year. Wall Street's investors feared that inflation would be worse, so the major stock indexes went into today's trading on a high note. Jim Ryan, ABC News.
2: The governor's going to be at the Grocery Workers Union today in Providence. They'll be signing that bill approved by the General Assembly, the one to restrict the amount of self-checkouts at stores across the state. And it's looking more and more like Madison Square Garden's going to be the site next week. Taylor Swift and Travis Kelce's wedding.
18: New York City officials tell ABC News an event company has filed a permit requesting closure of the street outside Madison Square Garden from July 2nd to July 4th. A potential sign of planning for a Swift-Kelce wedding reportedly taking place July 3rd. The official said the permit application also requested permission for an exterior canopy that could be used to conceal comings and goings and listed the size of the event between 500 and 999 people.
2: And that is ABC's Aaron Katursky. Coming up as the WPRO news continues, traffic updates on the way, the AccuWeather forecast, that's coming up as well. Your phone calls, too, they are rolling on with Tara Granahan. WPRO News Time is 11:04.
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3: From the law offices of Ronald J. Rasmini Traffic Center, injured in an accident, call 444-4444.
29: 95 northbound, pretty slow getting around the Thurber's Avenue curve up to 195 southbound. Those right lanes get bunched up after Branch Ave through the merge with 146 south. And then you're backed up from that direction, getting onto 195 east as well. Eastbound slow right from 95 to the Washington Bridge. Westbound, you're under the speed limit starting right around the East Shore Expressway on ramp heading in that direction. We've got some backup 114 north and south through the work on the Mount Hope Bridge. 24 southbound jammed up for some work at the Mass Rhode Island line. I'm Robin Murphy with your right now traffic.
2: All righty, Robin. 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The WPRO AccuWeather forecast headed back to the 80s this afternoon under mostly sunny skies. Clouds be increasing tonight. Changes are coming. Showers develop tomorrow. This could continue through the first part of the weekend with temperatures in the 70s on Friday and Saturday. Shower threat will continue into Sunday as temperatures Sunday head back to the low 80s. Plenty of sunshine today. It's been a nice couple of days. Temperatures across Rhode Island right now, mid to upper 70s. Wind starting to pick up just a little bit. We're variable. Let's say west-southwesterly, but pretty light. Temperatures in Providence right now is 77 degrees. I'm Bill Haberman, WPR News. 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
22: Barry, we are adults. And this is ridiculous. Hit the crap.
28: You go, girl.
0: All right. Good morning, everyone. Welcome into the program. Welcome into the land of confusion. It's 11:09. It's myself and one of the prior callers that may have confused you. Because two things can be going on at the same time here. So, yes. Now, if you're just joining us, you're saying, what the heck is she talking about? So let me just quickly give you the lowdown here. We were talking about politics in general, what's going on in Cranston with the Fungs coming back into play, and also the governor's race and how I've been hearing that. You know what? It might not be leaning that hard for Helena Folks in the governor's race, at least on the Democratic side. And it might not be as poor of a picture that was being painted for us for Dan McKay. I've talked to you about hearing from people in the minority communities. There's something about Helena Folks this time around that they're not latching onto. There's also the ground game going on with the McKay campaign or him in his daytime job as governor, and that people that show up to his events are saying he's got a lot of support. People show up. Now, I don't know if that's, you know, union leaders saying, hey, listen, we got $2 million for this project, so we got to show up and, you know, shake hands and get the photo.

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2: Long news came out. Now I'm talking about what you need to know with deadlines for the September 9th primaries, and he spoke about that as well. So let's hear this from the Matt Allen Show.
3: Are we past the deadline for people to disaffiliate right now to in order to vote in the primary say if you're a Republican, you're a registered Democrat, you want to move to an independent state so you can pick which one you go into? Are we past that already?
4: No, that's August 10th.
3: All right, August 10th. So if you want to disaffiliate, you got to do it by that time in order to vote in the primary come up in September.
4: That's right. That's also the registration deadline for the primary.
3: Okay, so that's so that way people, if you want to, if you still have time, if you want to go meddle in another party's, if you're an independent, you're good though, right? Because you can vote in either one. You just get picked.
4: If you're unaffiliated, you're all set. And based on a bill that we put forward, sponsored by our office or stamped by our office, you remain unaffiliated no matter which primary you vote in. So that's a change.
2: Okay, so that's the change. Happen back in 2024. And hopefully that makes sense to you now. We had a caller call in and said, no, you don't have to. You do if you have a D or an R next to your name right now. Okay? And you want to vote for a different party. Just do it. Go online. Google the Secretary of State's office. There's also, where is it? It's very easy to... It's vote.sos, that's Secretary of State, .ri.gov. Well, maybe that's not too easy to remember. Vote.sos.ri.gov. You just need to Google Secretary of State Rhode Island, and it will come up, and it'll walk you right through, and it is very easy. You pull up your voter record, so easy. Put in your name, your date of birth, and your zip code. And boom. So my status is active. I'm looking at it, and my affiliation is unaffiliated. Hoorah. Now, my polling place has changed from a church in Exeter to the Exeter Chapel. So that's important to know. You don't want to go, you know, don't want to get frustrated and then say, oh, forget it. I don't know where I'm supposed to go. I'm not going. So look it up. Nancy's in Woonsocket, if you're still there. Hi, Nancy.
5: Hi. Thank you for taking my call.
2: Yeah, thank you. Go right ahead.
5: Hello.
2: Yep, go right ahead.
5: Okay. And I was going to say exactly what you just took from our Secretary of State being online. I worked the polls. If a voter comes in unaffiliated, they get to choose whether they want to vote Democrat or Republican. And once they leave, they are now unaffiliated again.
2: Mm-hmm.
5: And thank goodness to that law that was changed back in 2024. If you walk in as either a Democrat or a Republican, that is the only way you can vote unless you do, like, you have to do, I'm trying to think of the proper word now for it.
2: Well, you can go online and disaffiliate. And you
5: can, most definitely.
2: Before August 10th. That's what we just straightened out,
5: correct.
2: Right?
5: Correct. And I was just sitting here doing the exact same thing for myself to check on mine again as you were speaking about it.
2: Mm-hmm.
5: And that's how quickly I got into vote.sos.ri.gov.
2: Yep. Perfect.
5: Put in my name, put in all of that. But yes, you can disaffiliate and you will get to choose. You get to choose what primary you mm-hmm. are in. And my husband just let me know if there is a problem and you are a Republican and you want to vote Democrat, you would have to do a provisional ballot.
2: Oh, that's right. Place. Oh, that's another level. Yeah. Right.
5: Right. But that way, yes, you can, but you have, and there is a little more paperwork that has to be done with it, but you would be allowed to vote. I mean, if you're sitting there adamant, yes, I'm a Republican, but I want to vote Democrat or the other way around, you must do a provisional ballot there at the

0: polling place.
1: Got it. Yeah, thank you, Nancy. Are you doing it again this time around? You're going to be working the polls?
0: I most certainly am. I've already been called by my Board of Canvassers director, and I will be at the polls in both September and November.
1: It must give you a good feeling, is it? Because it's not volunteerism. Do they still give you like a stipend? Because it's a long day.
0: It is a very long day because I have to be at City Hall by 5:30 in the morning.
1: Oh, that's very early.
0: Right. And there are days we do not get back to City Hall after the election until 9 o'clock or later at night.
1: Wow.
0: So it is a very long day.
1: And they, I mean, do you get a little coffee, you get a little lunch, you get a little power bar? What happens?
0: Yes, lunch is provided, I do believe, by the local business called Little General here in the city of Woonsocket. Or, you know, either that or the Board of Canvassers set it up. But I do know we get sandwiches at lunchtime and a bottle of water and, you know, a bag of chips. And then our dinner, luckily, has been pizza lately.
1: Yep. Okay. So, well, good. Well, I love my pizza. That's for sure.
0: Right. And those people who are not able to eat those items, then they do bring their own food into, you know, wherever they may be working at the polling place.
1: Okay.
0: So.
1: But that's a long day.
0: Yes, we are. It is an extremely long day.
1: But for the most part, you must get some kind of positive feat, you know, you must get a positive reaction within yourself because you wouldn't keep doing it, right?
0: Correct. It's just something, per se, nice to do. Yes, it's a very long day, but it is exciting to be involved with the voting aspect or and having people come in. And the best thing is the 18-year-olds. Absolutely love the 18-year-olds coming in for their first ever voting experience. And, you know, they're usually with a parent, but sometimes they're not. And just in my case, they could be a former student of mine. And it's just...
1: Well, that's cool. Yeah, especially if you had them as kids. Yeah, that's really neat.
0: Right, right. And it is. And they, you know, of course, they walk in surprised to see me there or whatever. And I said, this is what you do in retirement. Supposed retirement.
1: Right, right. Well. Thank you. I don't know if should I say thank you for your service, because it really is you're helping. And it can be thankless, I would imagine. Sometimes people get frustrated or they, you know.
0: Yes.
1: But for the most part, anytime I've ever gone to vote, it's such a positive feeling in the air. To me, it is.
0: Yes. Right. And it is. And I absolutely love the new way of using your license and having people checked in, because, you know, it pops up immediately with your name and your address, and you just need to tell us who you are and what your address is, and it's right there. And if by chance you have been given a mail-in ballot, it tells us. And there's no way that you're going to be able to vote if you've received a mail-in ballot, again, unless it's a provisional, and then, of course, all of that is taken care of by the Board of Canvassers. You know, oh, yes. I got the mail-in ballot, but I didn't want to do it. I wanted to come in person. Then I'm sorry. Why did you get a mail-in ballot then?
1: Right.
0: Type thing. Right.
1: Now,
0: so there is
1: a way to
0: work that.
1: So the mail-in or early voting, right, which is pretty kind of the same thing, right? Early voting. Well, you can go to your town hall and early vote, and then you can do the mail-in ballot if you're overseas or whatever. What happens with them with disaffiliation? And I don't want to throw you a curveball here because you've been kind enough to stay, Nancy, but...
0: It's the same thing. I mean, I've worked the early voting. You're working the same machines and everything, and if they have not disaffiliated, they're either going to have a Democrat, you know, depending on what party they were, they're either voting in the Democrat primary or the Republican, and if they don't want to, then they have to fill out, and we have to fill out a provisional ballot.
1: Provisional ballot, right. Okay.
0: It's the provisional ballot. So they still have that opportunity. I personally like the early voting. Number one, I work the polls. I do not work in my district. I cannot work in my district.
1: Oh.
0: But I can go in and early vote at town hall, at our city hall, and I'm done, and let alone that I also work the early voting. But in years past, my mother, who lived just over the border in Massachusetts, I could take her to her town hall, do early voting, because I could not take her to the polls on election day.
1: Okay. Right, because you're there at 5:30 in the morning. Okay. So, and you just said I cannot work the polls in my district. Is that a thing, too?
0: For me, it is, because my husband is a politician. I cannot work where his name's on the ballot.
1: Got it. Special circumstances. Okay, perfect.
0: Correct.
1: Was wondering all the ins and outs. All right, Nancy, hey, thank you. You're a wealth of information. Thanks for doing what you do.
0: Right. Just remember provisional ballot, and please, please, please get people to disaffiliate.
1: Right. That was the point today, trying to walk through it. Thanks, Nancy. Appreciate it. Okay, so for primary day, every election is an important election, right? So the law is now when you disaffiliate, you stay disaffiliated. You don't have to disaffiliate after every primary vote anymore. If you are today affiliated as a Democrat or a Republican, you are still affiliated for that party in the primary. So you have to disaffiliate by the deadline, August 10th, to be disaffiliated. And if you disaffiliated after your last primary last year or a year before that, since 2024, you are already disaffiliated. I have said that word so many times, it's starting to look funny to me. Disaffiliated. So I should take a quick break. It's 11:22.
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0: Better Life with Dr. Sanjay Gupta.
1: By age 35, two-thirds of American men will experience some degree of noticeable hair loss. And by age 50, about 85% of men will have significantly thinning hair. That's according to the American Hair Loss Association. Now, one dermatologist explained that hair loss can either be genetic or it can be triggered by stress, illness, surgery, medications, major life events. No matter the cause, a lot of men, understandably, are frustrated by hair loss because it seems like a loss of control. You can take great care of your scalp by all sorts of expensive lotions and potions, but that might not matter. 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But another solution is just shaving it off. And I've heard more and more how liberating this can be for a lot of guys. That's the ultimate control of their appearance. I'm Dr. Sanjay Gupta, helping you live a better life.
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5: All right, we're sorting through this whole lead up to primary season and the old disaffiliation routine. Tom is in West Virginia on WPRO. Hi, Tom.
6: Yeah, Tara, with the topic of voting, Congress passed an act in 1996 that if you're a non-citizen and you vote in a federal election, not a local election, but a federal election, it is a crime to do so. And unfortunately, it doesn't get prosecuted in many blue states. And if you see what happened with regards to New York and New York City with the congressional elections that just happened, you had a lot of non-citizens that were voting in a federal election. And at some point, I don't understand why the state of New York, well, I guess I can understand why they want non-citizens voting in their elections, because as you know, when you go in and you get a driver's license, even if you're undocumented, they're automatically registering people to vote. It's gone on in Massachusetts, and I'm sure it's gone on in Rhode Island, as well as New York State. And when I hear people talking about we have to save our democracy, I agree with that. But you cannot allow non-citizens to be making political decisions for this country as far as elected representatives.
5: So when you say, are you, I'm not sure what you're differentiating between non-citizen and illegal person?
6: A non-citizen is not allowed to vote in a federal election. You do understand that, correct?
5: It's not what I asked you. Of course I understand that. But are you differentiating between a non-citizen? Like, are you coming up with a different explanation for what a non-citizen is? Because you're saying that all these illegals are voting and no one's prosecuting?
6: I'm not saying that it's just illegals. I'm saying that it's lawful residents that are immigrants that are not naturalized citizens. I mean, words mean things. And someone can be here from a foreign country who is here lawfully.
5: Okay, with like a visa or something like that.
6: Absolutely.
5: And you're saying they shouldn't be able to vote?
6: They are not allowed to vote in a federal election. Local elections, yes, in many states they can. In many cities they can. But those are local elections or statewide elections. But when it comes to a federal election, voting for a person who's a senator or a congressperson, non-citizens, whether they're here that are not naturalized citizens, in other words, they're here legally as legal immigrants, like my wife from the Philippines, she cannot vote in a federal election in this country.
5: Got it.
6: You have to be either
5: you're taking us on a completely different path. Okay. We're just we're taking us on a completely different path because I don't know where the proof is, and I'm not looking at the New York elections like maybe you have been. But thanks, Tom, for the call. Appreciate it. All right, we'll come back. We're up against the clock here. It's 11:30. Let's get over to Bill Haberman. Good morning, Bill.
7: My story, family business, Tara, just in. Word of the passing, the lead singer and songwriter for Blood, Sweat, and Tears, David Clayton Thomas, has passed in Toronto. They hit it big in 1969. You made me so very happy, hitting number one along with several others from that band's sophomore album. David Clayton Thomas is 84 years old. Supreme Court's giving the Trump administration a win, siding with the White House in efforts to bar asylum seekers from filing claims before entering the U.S. Strikes on here at home. Food and beverage workers at the airport in Warwick, they've been in a contract battle with the Florida-based operator of concessions there. Sports at a big trade in the NBA today. The Charlotte Hornets shipping the Mala ball off to the Minnesota Timberwolves. Don't forget, WPRO talks sports every night. Kevin McNamara's got your full sports roundup every night, 6 until 7 o'clock, right here on WPRO. 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We'll head back to the 80s under mostly sunny skies. Increasing clouds tonight. Showers develop tomorrow as we turn sticky and unsettled. Temperatures upper 70s for tomorrow and Saturday as well. We should get back to the 80s on Sunday. WPR News time is 11:31.
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9: Looks like we've got some work jamming things up. 95 northbound on the ramp to 146 north, so watch for brake lights if you're heading in that direction. Both sides of 95, still some pretty good backup. Trying to hop onto 195 east. Eastbound slow from 95 to the Washington Bridge. Westbound, you're mostly under the speed limit, too, between the East Shore Expressway on-ramp and the Washington.
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5: Few people now have asked me about a TikTok trend that they've come across. It's called 75 Hard. The challenge was created by entrepreneur and author Andy Frisella, who calls it a, quote, transformative mental toughness program and an Ironman for your brain. So here's what it entails. Eat a structured diet with no alcohol, drink a gallon of water, read 10 pages of nonfiction, take a progress photo, and complete two 45-minute workouts, one of them outdoors, every day for 75 days. Quite a challenge. We asked CNN fitness contributor Dana Santis about this, who reminded us that sustainable fitness isn't about punishment or proving discipline through extremes. It's about building habits that integrate into your lifestyle in a way that feels supportive and repeatable. If you ask me, that's going to be the key to long-term success. I'm Dr. Sanjay Gupta, helping you live a better life.
6: 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Let the fun commence.
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8: All right. Oof. Straightened out the whole affiliation or disaffiliation situation. We'll probably remind you of that now that it's all straightened out. Just to know that if you want to disaffiliate, that deadline is August 10th. That came right from the Secretary of State this week. On with Matt. And so we heard that back. So appreciate that. People are saying to me, what happened with your air conditioning in your car? I will try to get to that as well. Nothing. Haven't fixed it. but I'll tell you. Frank's in Barrington on WPRO. Hi, Frank.
10: Good morning, Tara. Tara, I've been listening intently all morning. Fabulous show. I've learned a lot. And I've got some opinions of why I am not going to be voting for Helena. I look at Helena as somebody who's going to use this governor's position as a springboard to a national, maybe an administrative position with the new presidency in 28. I think she's thinking the Democrats are going to win in 28, and that's what she's going to do. When I look at Dan McKee, I know there's been some mistakes in his administration. Every administration does have mistakes, but I think at heart he really loves the state. And I think he's going to do a better job for people like me in this state going forward.
8: Okay.
10: And I just look at her as disingenuous. I really do. And I'm comparing her to Gina in the past. I'm going to go with my gut feeling, which I should have done a lot of times in my life at my age. So that's what I'm going to do. Now, I just thought I'd give you that opinion out there.
8: No, I appreciate it. You do pay very good attention to what's going on. I can tell that. And that could be something that Helena, as I mentioned a little earlier, thank you, Frank. Appreciate you being candid. There's talk all of a sudden of a couple of different things. I think we all say, okay, Dan McKee is who Dan McKee is. Now, the charter school thing, I think, blew him up for some reason. I just don't understand the thinking behind that. I don't know who gave him that advice. I just, it's a big fat question mark for me. He can maybe get over that. There's still several months to go. But a couple of things that I'm now hearing, not coming from news reports, not coming from the campaigns, none of that. People being out there in the communities. And there's this whole, like, boy, I really liked Helena, folks, the first time around, something fresh, something new. And then something kind of like has shifted. And no one's seemingly putting their finger on it. Now, Frank just said she reminds him of Gina Raimondo. What is she going to do about that? Is it because they're both female and have brown hair? You know, they do sound a lot alike. Would it behoove her? Like, I jokingly say that, you know, Governor McKee should give a citation to the housewives and, you know, sit on a Cardi's furniture sectional and pretend he's Andy Cohen. And I think that's everywhere I go, people think that's the funniest thing in the world. I'm not that funny, but people think that's a funny idea. I'll probably never take it up because it's me. or my offer for him to come in here at any time and, you know, we'll promote the hell out of it. It's been 3 long years. But they now the campaign's not getting back to me. So, you know, listen, play games, get weird results. But I try to be fair. I really do. If I'm going to criticize someone, I'm going to criticize. I don't know what the, you know, I don't know what the vibe or why the vibe has changed for some people around Helena, folks. It could be interviews that she's done. It could be they don't know enough about her. They thought she did well in the last debate. But now she's answered some questions and it's kind of standard proceeding, you know, SOP, standard operating procedure. It just sounds a little rehearsed. I don't know. For Dan McKee, I mean, if he makes it through this, that's a page in the history book. And he's saying he's not that far behind her. If not, he's leading her. And then I thought, well, that could be like delusional thinking for people who are surrounding him. But I heard from someone that goes to all of these events, is really in the thick of it, talking to people, not hearing from, you know, other media types or you know, one or two polls, but people saying that they appreciate McKee if he gave, you know, they're getting people to show up at his ribbon cuttings and look, he gave, you know, and it's not even him necessarily because a lot of that money has to go through the General Assembly, right? But he's been doing a lot of that lately. All of a sudden, you know, this center is open and that establishment is, you know, has a facelift and he's there and the people are really supporting him. Or, you know, maybe union heads bring them in surround him. We're supporting him. I'm not sure. I will tell you, though, the Warwick mayor just said he's putting his support behind Helena Folks. The Warwick mayor's Frank Picozzi. He might be the only mayor that's not with Dan McKee. Right? I'm trying to think. So he'll be taking some heat, I'm sure. Joe is in a car on WPRO on line one. Hi, Joe.
11: Good morning. I want to reiterate what Frank, the previous caller, had said. 100%. Helena Folks wants to run for governor just to add the title of governor to her resume. She is not a Rhode Islander, and we know what she's done in the past. Dan McKee loves Rhode Island. He inherited that bridge situation, and he's fixing it. And when you inherit a disaster, it takes an awful lot to get it fixed. That's my opinion.
8: Yeah, I mean, but he it's the handling of that that has worked against him. I mean, we can all say that. Actually, every politician does say that. When I got into the mayor's office, I had to straighten out the budget. When I got into the city council, I had to figure out. Everybody says that. But for how long, right? It's kind of like blaming your ex-wife for everything, and you've been divorced for 20 years. It's like, okay, enough.
11: But the bridge failed inspection two governors before him.
8: Yeah, well, so take that piece. Take that piece, Joe. Instead of sulking, not you, but him, about it, why didn't he say, I want Gina Raimondo. I want her sitting at that oversight committee right beside my former director of the DOT who's getting pummeled. Why can't she answer some questions? He never did it. So there's that weakness to the argument of he inherited the problem. He inherited the bad roads. He inherited this. Yeah, they all say that. What are you going to do about it? Right?
11: But he is doing something about it. She didn't do it.
8: Well, he had to, Joe. It was falling into the water. He had to. You can't really have that one both ways.
11: When he was lieutenant governor, what kind of relationship did he have with Gina Raimondo? He had no relationship.
8: Right. Why didn't he speak up on that? Why didn't he speak up on that? I had him on the air back then. I said, I'm telling you, lieutenant governor, go kick the door in during those COVID things, saying, I have to be here in case something happens to you. He never did it. That's what I'm saying. You're actually not helping him in your argument with me, because I wanted him to stand up and yell. No, you're not.
11: I think I am.
8: You're showing the weakness of not standing up for yourself, and that's not exactly a draw.
11: I never miss an election.
8: What? Say that again?
11: I'm 80 years old. I've never missed an election.
8: Okay.
11: And he's the man.
8: Okay.
11: She is not any way, shape, or form a person should be sitting in that governor's office. Absolutely no way.
8: Well, that's absolutely who you're going to vote for, and that's absolutely your opinion. I'm just saying, when you say things like, he's not to blame, we get that. We can sit here all day. It's an exhausted storyline, and it's how he handles things. And maybe we're going to see something between today and, you know, September 9th. I don't know, but that's...
11: I hope so.
8: The spark has got to be lit somewhere if, in fact, he can hang in the race. Thanks, Joe. I appreciate it. That's one thing I can't. Maybe that's why I get tagged with being hung up on the broken bridge. First of all, I have to sit on it every day, and I don't like to be told that I'm exaggerating something, such as, you know, how long I've been sitting there. So that was a faux pas. But this whole idea about what Gina Raimondo did him? Stand up for yourself. What about Gina Raimondo gave him the broken bridge? Yeah, stand up for yourself. It's in the messaging, folks. I don't know what to say. I won't make excuses for him. I won't make excuses for Helena Folks. I won't make excuses for Republican Aaron Gukian. It's how they handle it. If you can't get your message out, even if it has to be a combative one, then you reap what you sow. Marie's in Providence on WPRO. Hi, Marie.
12: Hi, good morning.
8: Hi.
12: I voted for her primary 4 years ago.
8: Helena Folks.
12: Because I didn't know her or him. so I voted for her. I believe she had a good argument back then. But now I know McKee 4 years later, and I have no reason to change him for her.
8: Okay.
12: I believe he's a good man. He's done the best he can. And he's the bridge. Yeah, the bridge is, I use that bridge like 3 times a week. And it is what it is. But he, like the person said before me, he didn't break the bridge. But once the bridge came up, yeah, he did the best he could. No one had experience with that type of something that came on all of a sudden on his watch, granted. But it was something that was coming. And what I was supposed to do besides, okay, he could have called Jean and called her out on it. And then what? I mean, I don't get that argument either. So, yeah.
8: So you think he's a good man and you're not sure of her?
12: No, he's a good man, and I think he's done the best he can with everything that he's doing for the state. I really do, and I believe when you get your first term, you lay some foundation, you do some stuff, and then on the second one, this is when you get to either things are going to go the way you plan them on the first term, or they're not, but you have to give people a chance. Unless he's done something horribly, horribly wrong, I don't see the need to change him for the next person. He's done the best he can with the job at hand.
8: Okay, so it sounds like you think like status quo is fine. Let's just you don't want to get elevated at all as the state. I mean, we're not great when you look at things.
12: What is she promising? These crazy 20,000 new affordable housing. Really, is that really realistic? I mean, is that really 20,000? I mean, you can find another number, so she came up with that one, 20,000. Is that really realistic that she's going to do 20,000 housing in 4 years? Come on. No, you can promise a lot of things, but no, I don't believe that. I don't believe that. I think McKee, like I said, he's done the best he can, not because we need to always stay with the status quo, but what is the alternative, huh? No. No, sorry.
8: No, listen, I'm happy that you called in, Marie. I hear that you have an accent, and I was talking, I don't know if you heard me earlier, that someone that I know is very familiar with the Latino community was saying almost exactly what you just said, that there's something about Helena that they're just unsure of, and it's like a little untrustworthy or something. Not that she's untrustworthy, but you can't find the connection or the trust. And I don't want to say like I'm going to ask if you're in the Latino community.
12: I am not.
8: You are not.
12: Actually, this accent I can't seem to get rid of. I've been here most of my life. I don't know what's up with the accent.
8: Where are you from?
12: I'm Cape Verdean.
8: Okay. It's Cape Verdean. Okay.
12: So
8: I love the accent. I'm not saying anything. I love hearing accents and then I try to guess, but I'm not that good at it, obviously.
12: When I speak it in my head, I don't have an accent. But when it comes out of an accent. But in my head, I speak perfect English.
8: Well, you are speaking perfect English, but I love your accent. So the funny thing is if I watch like people talk like an Australian television show, then I feel like I'm talking in my head with an Australian accent, but it would never come out that way. Isn't that weird?
12: Yeah, that's exactly how I feel. Like I said, when I speak English, I have no accent in my head. But when I hear myself, I know I do, and I don't know why. Because like I said, I've been here long enough not to have this type of accent, but I do.
8: Well, you sound great. So I appreciate it. Thanks, Murray.
12: Thank you.
8: Now, she just embodied everything that I was saying. And as we talk about talking in our heads, at least in my head, what I was saying was what I'm hearing. So you're not, I'm not saying don't count Dan McKee out. I'm just saying what we hear on TV, what we hear in snippets of interviews, this is why the long form format is really helpful, particularly during campaign seasons. Now, you'll get debates, and we'll probably be doing them here. But that's when people meet people face-to-face, there's either a click or not a click. Oh, by the way, I'm really trying to click with the guy over at the from my car. I'll come back. I'll squeeze it in. The bottom line is, for 4 hours, they couldn't figure out. This is a brand-new car. I have less than 7,000 miles on it. what the heck was going on. And then we're going through this whole, like, well, this was covered under the warranty, and then this might, and now they're saying it might be the little tiny pebble somehow poked a hole. And that's why I may have a leak. I have a leak for the air conditioning. Now I have to go back, and I had to leave there after 4 hours. I thought I was going nuts, and they couldn't figure it out. So then now they're going to go to the corporate to see, you know, hopefully it's covered. It's exhausting, and hopefully it's not too hot when I get outside. It's 11:53.
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0: Better Life with Dr. Sanjay Gupta.
1: By age 35, two-thirds of American men will experience some degree of noticeable hair loss. And by age 50, about 85% of men will have significantly thinning hair. That's according to the American Hair Loss Association. Now, one dermatologist explained that hair loss can either be genetic or it can be triggered by stress, illness, surgery, medications, major life events. No matter the cause, a lot of men, understandably, are frustrated by hair loss because it seems like a loss of control. You can take great care of your scalp by all sorts of expensive lotions and potions, but that might not matter. 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And I've heard more and more how liberating this can be for a lot of guys. 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I'm Dr. Sanjay Gupta, helping you live a better life.
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3: 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All right, time for the Matt Allen Show. Thank you, Nick Flanagan. Enjoy this beautiful Thursday. Get all your news from Bill Haberman right now. 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
5: From the Rye-Hi Home Improvement Specialist News Center, this is the WPR News. It is noontime. Got a big one coming from the Supreme Court today as the high bench gives the Trump administration a win. They will be allowed to bar migrants from filing the same asylum claims at the border. News ABC's Stephen Portnoy.
6: In two separate immigration cases, the court split 6-3 along ideological lines, with the conservative majority rejecting the arguments of immigrant rights groups. Both opinions were written by Justice Samuel Alito, who said that would-be asylum seekers in Mexico aren't entitled to make their claims unless they actually reach the U.S. side of the border. Alito also wrote that the government can strip the temporary protected status granted to Haitians and Syrians that has allowed them to stay in the U.S.
5: NBC Stephen Portnoy reporting. Here at home, the Republican leader of the House, the General Assembly, is blasting Alan Fung's quitting of the GOP to make an independent run for the state legislative seat that was once held by his wife, Barbara Ann.
7: I think what we're seeing right now is an extremely political and cynical move on the part of Alan and his wife.
5: It's Mike Chippendale live with WPR's Tara Granahan. Seth Magaziner batting out a statement saying the concessions workers at the airport in Warwick have been denied a fair contract by an out-of-state company. The union there, Unite, calling a strike early this morning.
8: It's the best airport in New England, the fastest growing in the country, and everyone's flying high except the food and beverage workers.
5: It's the union's Nancy Idaluca early this morning as picket lines are being set up. In WPR Business News, another readings out. Inflation still up at 4.1%. New jobless claims are down meantime. Economic growth in the first quarter beating expectations. Here's ABC's Jim Ryan.
9: The Fed's Board of Governors would like to see an annual inflation rate of 2% before lowering interest rates. The Personal Consumption Expenditures Index hasn't hit that mark since early 2021. And last month, inflation accelerated 4.1% over May of last year, nearly guaranteeing not a rate cut anytime soon, but an interest rate hike at the Fed's next meeting in July.
5: NBC's Jim Ryan, Weather News, Rhode Island National Drought Monitor says all of the state remains in varying levels of drought. And it's despite the rain that we got earlier this week, the eastern half of Rhode Island said to be in severe drought. Oh, we played this one a lot back in the days of the Big 63. I'm so glad. For today, the passing of the frontman of Blood, Sweat, and Tears, David Clayton Thomas. They had a big with this one and several others in 1969. The Vet, by the way, ended up in a legal fight over their last-minute booking at the Newport Jazz Festival in 1975. City leaders were concerned that a rock band would lead to trouble there. The Supreme Court decision a few years later sided with the promoters over the city. David Clayton Thomas passing up in Toronto at the age of 84. Coming up, as the WPRO news continues, traffic updates on the way, the AccuWeather forecast, that's coming up as well, and the Matt Allen Show is next. WPR News Time is 12:03.
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11: You know, summer is a great time to re-examine how much time your kids are spending on social media, along with what they are seeing and who they are engaging with. Ask them how the posts in their feed make them feel. These apps are built to be addictive, so kids, all of us in fact, will keep coming back for more, even when we are made to feel worse. It's bizarre. You might need to help your son or daughter reset their algorithm by unfollowing certain accounts and following or interacting with more positive ones. They might need suggestions of other healthier things to do, or to see you leading the way by example and putting your own phone away. In the run-up to bedtime, everyone's phone should go away, no questions asked. And if you need some help, sort of, I guess, resetting expectations, try engaging parents of your kids' friends for a more coordinated effort. I'm Dr. Sanjay Gupta, helping you live a better life.
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19: We've got some road work happening. 95 northbound on the ramp to 146 north, so that's pretty backed up. Stay to the right to get through. Both sides of 95 pretty backed up on the ramps to 195 east as well, and southbound is a heavy ride after Branch Ave down towards the 610. 195 eastbound slow from 95 to the Washington Bridge. Westbound slows down briefly just before and after Broadway. I'm Robin Murphy with your Right Now traffic.
5: All righty, Robin. 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Nice stretch continues today weather-wise. Sunny and pleasantly warm. Temperatures low to mid-80s again for today. Got to 83 yesterday. For tonight, we'll have increasing clouds. Changes are coming. We're going to turn a little unsettled tomorrow and Saturday. We'll bring the clouds in. It's going to turn sticky. Temperatures will hold in the upper 70s. Bring in the shower threat as well. Both days tomorrow and Sunday. Still maybe a shower threat on Sunday. Looks like we get back to the low 80s, our high temperature. And as we take the turn toward July 4th, it's going to get hot around here starting next week. It looks like mid to second half of next week, temperatures will approach 90 degrees. Across Rhode Island right now, a lot of sunshine. Our winds are light coming off the land right now. Temperatures near uniform across the state. Here in Providence, we have a westerly wind that gusts to 17. Down along the coast, we're in the upper 70s. Also the upper 70s north and west. In Providence, current temperature now 80 degrees. I'm Bill Haberman, WPR News. 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
22: However majestic your powers be, heed our warning. 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
4: Yeah, it's appropriate that we have our Senator Whitehouse in our open there talking about Don't Tread on Me in his one of his many speeches given to commemorate the burning of the Gatsby, as he says, the Gatsby. Well, since we're in the time of the Revolutionary War commemoration and the Declaration of Independence next week, it's appropriate we talk about some of the rights that have been ensconced, you know, several years later after the creation of the Constitution, one of them being the Second Amendment. And it's under constant assault in this country. And, you know, interesting story from Channel 10 this morning I saw. I'll play for you in a second here. We're going to talk to one of the people that they interviewed in the story about what's happening as we get to the end of the window through which you can legally purchase a so-called assault weapon here in Rhode Island and what happens next. And, you know, we've talked about this in various forms over the months, you know, talked about, I've had debates with politicians on the issue over and over and over again. You know, if you listen to the show at any time in the past where I stand on this, it is a violation of people's rights. It is a violation of the agreement that we have in a civil society between, you know, the people that are in charge of laws and laws in general in the state and the citizenry. Where, you know, you don't get to pass laws. I mean, you do, but it's wrong. It's morally reprehensible to pass laws that are way more impactful on the law abiding than they are on the criminal. In this kind of case, right? And specifically the criminal laws like this. When you're passing something like an assault weapons ban, so-called assault weapons ban, which is basically it's picking and choosing different attributes of a firearm, banning those. You're basically impacting the rights of law-abiding citizens overwhelmingly to do the very thing that they're constitutionally protected to do. And so in this case, you're going to use, it reminds me of the old days when we used to buy tuna fish and it said no dolphins were harmed in the catching of this tuna, because they used to put out the nets and they'd catch a ton of tuna and they'd get a bunch of dolphins scooped up in there as well. And it was a big problem because all the dolphins were getting scooped up with the tuna nets. That's exactly it's similar to this. You're going to try and scoop up or stop, prevent criminals from using firearms, but you're going to scoop up way more law-abiding citizens in this case. And you're not going to have the impact on firearms or firearms deaths in this country that you think, because these weapons are used in a minuscule amount comparatively to the overall firearms deaths in the country. Plain and simple. The statistics are what they are. You can manipulate them. You can see all the things. So anyway, Channel 10 did a story on this because we're coming down to the end. And now with the ban coming up, it's too late. Even though the ban takes effect July 1st, so you still have another week, you need to have that in your possession within another week. So Channel 10 did the story from last night, and then we'll talk to one of the people that they spoke to about the details here in just a second. Here it is from Channel 10.

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2: Won't be able to buy an AR-15 or anything like it here in the state of Rhode Island. And these weapons are the preferred weapons of mass shooters.
3: And doesn't touch existing gun ownership.
2: We effectively have a law that is going to prevent the universe of weapons that are existing in the state from getting any bigger.
3: While business is booming now, Pereira says lines will look a lot different come July.
4: It's going to be crushing to the Second Amendment community in Rhode Island.
3: And if you didn't already complete your state application and federal paperwork to purchase,
4: you're too late.
3: Now, earlier versions of the bill heard at the state house would have prohibited possession of those weapons, too. But the Senate worked in a grandfather clause before sending it to the governor for final approval. Again, July 1st, the official date for that ban to go into effect. In studio, I'm Maddie Heimsch, NBC 10 News.
5: And by the way, if you just as a little aside here, recently on Tara Granahan's show, we had Helena Bonanno-Folks come on, first of all, saying that it was un-American to take guns away from people, to now telling Tara that we have to go further than this. So she's flip-flopped on that issue as well. And so if you're sitting here wondering whether or not who should vote for in a Democrat primary, if you want to get into the Democrat primary, you might want to keep the Second Amendment is in mind. I know it's thin gruel, but just know you have no friends there in that on that side of the aisle when it comes to this issue. Joining me on the line right now is the woman's voice you just heard, Tanya Pereira, who's the co-owner of the gun shop that was just featured in the Channel 10 story. Tanya, how are you?
6: Good. How are you doing this morning?
5: I'm good. Thanks for coming on. So you're the co-owner of Surplus Provisions and Firearms, and that's in Warwick, right?
6: Correct. Right on Post Road.
5: On Post Road. So you guys, I said to the governor not too long ago that there's nothing, no better gun salesman in the world than a gun grabber. And since this piece of legislation has been passed, I'm sure it's more as of late. How many more of these weapons have you sold than normal?
6: I mean, to put it into perspective, we've actually had to take certain inventory out of our store, such as backpacks and clothing, put additional shelving units in just to store the firearms during the waiting period these past couple of weeks.
5: Wow. And so it's just the past couple of weeks. What about since the bill was passed? Did you have an uptick in the past? I think it's passed about a year ago, right? So did you, over the past year, have you seen increased sales of these as well?
6: We saw a slight increase in sales, which we knew we were going to see. Mm-hmm. And it really started, I want to say, February, March of this year is when we started to see the uptick in sales. And this past month, we could never have anticipated how many people are just learning about this ban. It was shocking to us. This was passed last year, and people are still just learning about it now and learning that it's too late. So I think that the entire gun community, the entire Second Amendment community, if you aren't actively involved in any of the legislation and following anything that's going on at the State House, the average person just had no idea because, you know, our government's not sending postcards to everybody's house saying, hey, we're going to ban all the guns. So a lot of people didn't know, and now they're racing at the last minute.
5: That's shocking to me. You kind of lose perspective doing what I do for a living because we talk about issues all the time. So you assume, I'm not completely delusional. I'm sure that most people don't know about things because these kind of things don't affect most people. But you'd think people who are interested in firearms would be more plugged in. And so are people who are coming in, are they saying to you, I don't even know what's going on? Are you getting that, what do you think, eight out of 10 people don't know when they're coming in? Or is it more than that or less than that?
6: I would definitely say the last few weeks, more so, we have new gun owners coming in. We have people coming in that they may own one firearm or two firearms or none, and this might actually be their first purchase. We've had a lot of first-time purchases because somebody may have been on the fence about owning an AR-15 or an AK-47 or some other type of firearm, and when they learn that they're not going to be able to after this month, it pushes them to say, hey, you know what, I better buy this now. So we've had a lot of education that we've had to do to our customers, and with the increase, you know, in foot traffic to our store and the increase in sales, our staff didn't double or triple overnight. So, I mean, our employees have been working around the clock, and we're doing the best that we can to handle the influx and everybody coming in the door and to educate everybody the best that

0: we can, but I hope that people start getting involved going forward.
1: So at this point, this is it. Nobody can buy another one, right? Because I would imagine you've had some sort of you've consulted with an attorney or people who are attorneys, and you figured out that what the bill says you can't sell. Because I would say you can make the purchase up until in my mind, I would think, and obviously I'm wrong because you're saying the opposite, but you'd be able to purchase it on June 30th, and then the waiting period and all that other stuff would have to take it would take effect after the fact, and you can get it later on. But that's not the case, right? You have to have already purchased it.
0: So the law that they passed includes this one particular word called transfer, and it bans the purchase and transfer of any of these types of firearms after June 30th. So starting on July 1, it bans the transfer and purchase of. So what that means is with the waiting period in Rhode Island, unless you are a law enforcement or you're a concealed carry permit holder, your cutoff date was June 22nd. So if you didn't start paperwork by June 22nd, your waiting period falls after the ban goes into effect.
1: Interesting. So I took that as meaning that you couldn't transfer it to somebody else, in a private transaction. So that's so you can't even. I see what you're saying. So that was already done. So anybody looking going into your store right now looking to buy something new, you'd have to turn them away.
0: We have other options. So we really dove into this law when it was passed last year. We've been tracking, we track legislation very carefully, and we're usually up at the State House and trying to get as involved as we can in all of the legislation that comes, in through a lot of the people that don't know the gun laws up at the State House. And the language in the bill is very, very vague and restrictive in a lot of different aspects. So if somebody's coming in now to purchase some type of a firearm, we do have other firearms available. We do have certain things that they can still purchase that do not fall under the ban. So if you're still interested in something, we have something for you. But it would be, again, it would be a lot easier to explain to you what's not banned than what is banned because the actual ban is so restrictive.
1: All right, so what's not banned then? Is it, I mean, it's just because it's easier doesn't mean it's concise, but is it something easier? Obviously, semi-automatic handguns.
0: Correct. Any type of handgun or pistol isn't affected by the ban. Anything that's not serialized is not affected by the ban. Any type of rifle that doesn't have certain features is not affected by the ban. So shotguns, as long as it's a 5+1, not 6+1, if it's a semi-automatic, those aren't affected. So there's certain ones that are affected and aren't affected. We will also be looking into different ways to, with different restrictive laws going around the country, California, Massachusetts, there are different ways that you can modify certain firearms to make them compliant with the state law. So we're actually in talks with different manufacturers on how we can actually achieve that as well over the next few months.
1: So you could buy a modified, I don't know, for lack of a better way to say, modified AR-15 that wouldn't have any of the features that are required that are prohibited, but would still be able to be purchased and maybe look the certain look or the stylized the way that that people want it to be.
0: Correct. And that's what we're working on because at this point, even if you have something that is listed as Massachusetts compliant or California compliant, it still isn't Rhode Island compliant.
1: Right.
0: Rhode Island passed a single feature ban, and we are actually the only ones in the entire country to do that.
1: Wonderful. That's just fantastic. All right. So do me a favor, Tanya, hold on 1 second because I want to get into more detail with you. I'm just going to take a quick break. Tanya Pereira is on the line with us. She's a co-owner of a firearms store known as Surplus Provision and Firearms. She's in Warwick on Post Road. And when we come back, I want to ask her about how this is going to impact the business overall. Because imagine, I mean, look, one of the arguments about this whole thing, which may get taken care of by this United States Supreme Court, is that when you're having one of the most commonly held and commonly desired firearms, it's not some extraordinary thing that you can't ban it constitutionally is kind of what the argument's going to be made, and the United States Supreme Court may agree with that. And if that's the case, I mean, this is game over for this law because these are some of the most commonly held and sold firearms in the country, most popular firearms in the country. We'll talk about it more when we come back.
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1: Tanya Pereira is the co-owner of Surplus Provision and Firearms, subject of a Channel 10 interview from last night, talking about the fact that the imminent assault weapon, so-called assault weapon ban is upon us. And it's too late to buy them anymore. But the, you know, Tanya, one of the things that's really sticking in my craw is the idea that I mean, a lot of people didn't even know this was happening, and so therefore all the rush at the end, which I'm sure is good news for you because you want to get rid of inventory, you want to make some money. What does that mean for you going forward? If you, how much of this is your business that's evaporating like overnight, basically?
0: Yeah, this is a very good portion of our business at this point. This is a huge portion of our business. Personally, I mean, we will adapt and we will figure things out. Mm-hmm. There are a lot of gun stores across the state, though, and there's, you know, smaller shops and then there's larger shops. And unless you're online at this point or you have some type of other offering, so we have a lot of, we offer everything from food storage to apparel to, I mean, hot sauce and gift section. I mean, we have a lot of other items that we offer mm-hmm. in our store. So we'll adapt, but there's a lot of different shops out there that just sell firearms, and they just sell firearms in the state. So to say that this is going to be crushing to the Second Amendment community in our state is, I believe, an understatement, because this is the vast majority of the inventory for many, many gun shops across the state. And then we also have the problem where people have made a purchase. Now they have to pick up by June 30th. And because people are still unaware of what's going on, I mean, we keep getting calls. People think that they're exempt from this law. We have certain, whether you have some type of CCW or your military or a law enforcement, a LEOSA, they have certain exemptions under other laws. So they have the assumption that there's an exemption under this law, and there's not. When our legislator put this into law, there are no exemptions. There's no loopholes. There's no way around this as an individual person in the state to get around this.
1: I think the original language had, which I believe also had a provision that you had to turn them in, was gave an exemption for law enforcement to keep owning them. But buying them, is there's no law enforcement exemption.
0: Correct. The only exemption in there is for other FFLs or for a law enforcement department, not an actual law enforcement officer themselves. So we actually have certain law enforcement agencies that they provide a stipend for their officers to go buy certain firearms, but the officer himself or herself has to purchase the firearm. Now they won't be able to do that. Even though it's, you know, with the department stipend, it's not going to the department, it's going to the individual. Hmm. So there's a lot of messes that this law has created, and there's even as far as passing down firearms from one generation to another generation, that's not written into the bill either. So if your grandfather has, let's say they have a $10,000, $15,000 firearm collection and they pass away, what do you do with that firearm collection?
1: Well,
0: that's not written into the bill.
1: Right. So you have, well, I would imagine it would be grandfathered in, right? So as long as you can prove it was purchased before the ban, right, and a certain age, then I would imagine it would be okay, no?
0: Well, you can't transfer it into your possession.
1: Well, how, you know, that's interesting. I'm up again. Tanya, you have more time, because I want to ask you about that. Can you have a couple more minutes
0: sure.
1: for me? All right, Tanya Pereira is with us. She is a co-owner of Surplus Provisions and Firearms. I got to go for the news at the bottom. I want to ask about that, because in my experience of being a firearms owner when I was living in Rhode Island, once you bought it, I don't know that there's no way to register it. There's no, you know, what you did with it after the fact. I don't know that anybody tracks that. Maybe things have changed. Maybe I'm wrong. And so what happens then? So we'll work that all out with Tanya Pereira when we come back. She'll be able to, I guess, explain that to us. This bill is a piece of garbage from get-go, because it's solving a problem by trapping all the dolphins. You'll be next.
11: ABC News, I'm Chuck Sievertson. The Supreme Court rules that the Trump administration can turn away asylum seekers at the U.S.-Mexico border, can stop them from even stepping foot on U.S. soil. The High Court also cleared the way for the Trump administration to cancel temporary protective status for Syrians and Haitians. Advocates for Haitians urge Congress to extend TPS, or many will die. U.S. help on the way to Venezuela after deadly earthquakes overnight. Secretary of State Marco Rubio says search and rescue teams are headed there from Los Angeles and Virginia.
14: The airport there is badly damaged, so we'll have to rely on the Department of War to deploy assets there.
11: At least 164 people are confirmed dead and nearly 1,000 injured. The Federal Reserve's primary metric for gauging inflation is out. Last month, inflation accelerated 4.1% over May of last year. Tennis great Chris Everett says tests show her ovarian cancer has returned. She says she's had surgery as a first step. This is ABC News.
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16: We'll have a mix of clouds and sun today. Warm with the high of 84. Mostly cloudy tonight. Couple of showers and a thunderstorm. The low down to 62. For Friday, not as warm but humid with a couple of showers. Cloudy in the morning. Then a mix of clouds and sun in the afternoon. The high up to 77. With WPRO's exclusive AccuWeather, I'm meteorologist Jason Caterina.
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17: 95 northbound, right near the vets. We've got emergency crews dealing with an incident. Left lanes are blocked on the access road. State offices 146, and the right lane is taken on the main part of the highway. Traffic right now is backed up around the Thurber's Avenue curve. Watch for backup coming off of 195 west, and the 610 inbound is stop and go pretty much start to finish. 95 southbound, mostly under the speed limit past Smithfield Ave, heading into downtown. 195 eastbound is pretty sluggish right from 95 to the Washington Bridge. I'm Robin Murphy with your right now traffic.
1: If you're living with fatty liver disease, maybe you're living with IBD or IBS, I want you to listen to me real quick. This is something that's very, very important. Listen to me. There's an opportunity for you to help forward medical science here, because liver inflammation and damage is caused by a buildup of fat in the liver. It can cause scarring. It can lead to cirrhosis, to liver failure. So what's happening is my friends over at University of Gastroenterology, they're now enrolling patients in clinical trials studying these GLP-1 medications to treat these conditions. 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
6: A better life with Dr. Sanjay Gupta.
21: By age 35, two-thirds of American men will experience some degree of noticeable hair loss. And by age 50, about 85% of men will have significantly thinning hair. That's according to the American Hair Loss Association. Now, one dermatologist explained that hair loss can either be genetic or it can be triggered by stress, illness, surgery, medications, major life events. No matter the cause, a lot of men, understandably, are frustrated by hair loss because it seems like a loss of control. You can take great care of your scalp by all sorts of expensive lotions and potions, but that might not matter. There are some tried and true medications that might work, like minoxidil or finasteride. But another solution is just shaving it off. And I've heard more and more how liberating this can be for a lot of guys. That's the ultimate control of their appearance. I'm Dr. Sanjay Gupta, helping you live a better life.
24: Track to borrow up to $10,000.
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1: Getting an education today from the co-owner of Surplus Provisions and Firearms, Tanya Pereira, who's been kind enough. She was on Channel 10 last night, so I stole their interviewee and asked her to come on and explain this. We're getting an education as the assault weapons ban starts to take effect on July 1st. You have to have, because it says ban the sale and transfer, you have to have all the paperwork and everything done and picked up by July 1st. So as of right now, buying something new that falls under the assault weapons ban would be impossible. But if you purchased one and you're sitting on it going, oh, I'll go get it next week, you need to go get it. Because as of the transfer, now, Tanya, what happens if somebody doesn't pick it up? You give them their money back?
0: Each gun store is going to be very specific with whatever guidance that they put out. And we were very specific when we put out. We didn't stock lightly. We saw that there was a lot of people coming in last minute to make these purchases because they were unaware. Yep. And we wanted to be able to give everybody the ability to come in and still have some type of a selection, because towards the end of the month, it became too late to buy anything online. So we put our neck on the line with stocking very, very heavy, so close to the ban. So we put out there, you know, we're not responsible for, if you don't come in by 6:30, we're not responsible for buying back or compensating you for your firearm. It is your responsibility to come in the door by 6:30 and pick up that firearm. And we have signs posted around the store. We've been telling customers. I mean, this is everywhere at this point, and we're doing everything that we can to educate the customers, but you have to pick up the firearm by 6:30 or our hands are legally tied.
1: And that's it. That's a wrap. You can't see at that point, what do you do?
0: There's nothing to do. So we're really hoping that, you know, everybody comes in on, you know, between now and 6:30 to pick up their firearms.
1: Now, is 6:30 just because that's the time you close? Is that why?
0: I'm sorry, on June 30th.
1: Oh, I'm sorry.
0: Not at 6:30 p.m.
1: When you said 6:30, I was thinking that day, I took a step in my head. Okay, so I'm just saying, will you be open like later that day? Could you guys deliver them if you had to people? Or is
0: no,
1: that,
0: we
1: you have you can't do that.
0: We
1: okay.
0: cannot deliver. No, they have to come into the store. And we've been very accommodating, as most accommodating as we possibly can be, even on the last day to make a purchase on the 22nd. We're open till normally 7 p.m.
1: Mm-hmm.
0: And we had our last customer leave the store at 9 p.m. on the 22nd.
1: Wow.
0: Jeez. Our guys have been working overnight. We're running paperwork through the night. And, I mean, we've had, between myself, my husband, and then our employees as well, our staff is regularly there till 1, 2 a.m., even through the night, literally 3, 4, 5, 6, 7 a.m. from the day before, just running the paperwork, inventorying products, restocking the shelves.
1: Wow.
0: It has been a crazy time. And I got to say, the only thing that I am looking forward to on July 1 is actually sleeping.
1: Is there any way you have in your head how many you've sold as in the past, say, month or two as a result of this of things that would be that after July 1st will be banned? Like how many have you sold?
0: Thousands.
1: Thousands?
0: Yeah.
1: So,
0: I mean, we're
1: congratulations to all the members of the General Assembly that thought you were going to solve a problem here. You just put thousands of so-called banned firearms into circulation because of your law. Thousands. And that's just one store. So God knows how many they put into circulation with this law, right? I mean, when I said it to the governor, I was kind of being flippant about it, but I mean it. I mean, there's nothing that sells a gun like a gun grabber. It happens all the time.
0: It's true. And I really hope that people take that next step. And we're not just looking at, I mean, this is our community and this is where our family is and this is where we're rooted and this is where our children are going to grow up in our state. And we don't want to see our state, you know, go to be the most restrictive Second Amendment state in the entire country. So we're really, really hoping that this wakes a lot of people up and everybody that just made their first gun purchase, don't stop there. Get involved in legislation. Get involved in, you know, whether it's local, state, federal, whatever it is, get involved in your community and know what is going on. Because there are so many people that if they just showed up at the polls in November, we would have a very, very different outcome in the state.
1: So what happens now with people who out there who, like we were talking before the break, about somebody has, you know, like you said, a grandfather or somebody that's got a big firearms collection and they die. And you said this is a problem. It seems to me that if they do, then it just goes to whoever else gets his provisions, right? Whether it's his, you know, it could be his house or whatever it else, whoever's in charge of that, whatever gets his stuff, his next of kin, they just still get his stuff and that's it, no?
0: It's not as straightforward with firearms, and I'm not any expert in estate law, beneficiaries,
1: mm-hmm.
0: or anything down this route, but I can definitely tell you it depends how it's set up. Is it a will? Is it a trust? How is everything actually outlined in those documents? Are the firearms in the state or are they not in the state? If they are not in the state, they definitely have to be shipped to an FFL in the state, and that requires a background check and a transfer. If the person that they are actually left to has some type of felony or some type of crime that they are a prohibited person and they can't take ownership of that,
1: mm-hmm.
0: then who do they go to?
1: Right.
0: So there's a lot of estates that if the beneficiary has no interest or is unable to take possession of those firearms, they end up selling them to a local gun store. So that's how a lot of local gun stores actually stock their used firearms section. It's with all different lots and different estates that have come in the doors.
1: Hmm.
0: And then once you have the used firearms, those are obviously offered at a discount to your customers. Now, if the gun store can't sell those firearms to the residents of our state because of this new law, they're not going to buy them. So that's going to leave that beneficiary stuck with more questions than answers at this point.
1: So you have to go find another state and find somebody willing to buy them there, right? And deal with that nonsense.
0: Well, now you're transferring firearms across state lines.
1: And you can't do that.
0: No. it's very, very sticky. And I want to point out too, so we follow legislation very, very carefully. And last year, when this bill was being argued on Capitol Hill, this beneficiary situation was brought up mm-hmm. on the floor. And there was an amendment that was introduced to exempt any firearm that would be passed down as part of somebody's death. And that amendment was struck down by the same legislators who authored this law. So there was an amendment, this was an issue, and the same legislators who authored this law refused to put it in there.
1: Well, because part of their goal is to make your life as miserable as possible. I mean, this is it doesn't make any sense. The law barely makes any sense, and only on its most childish interpretation. Does it even pass the smell test? But okay, you get that, and then at that point, it really is. There's a level of what's the best way to say it? It's almost like a level of cruelty. Like I really do believe that there's some of these people who are legislators like this, or people ideologically driven by this, that think that gun owners need to be punished. And I believe that's a thing, and it's absolutely they don't care. So the worse your life is, the more complicated your life becomes. They figure all the more better it'll keep everybody out of this thing, and that's absolutely ultimately what they want. They want to make gun owners' lives miserable.
0: Not only do they want to make our lives miserable, but their goal is to take every gun out of the hands of law-abiding citizens. They want the power, they want the control, and they're politically maneuvering to make that happen. It has nothing to do with safety. It has nothing to do with criminals. Criminals do not come into our store. They don't go into any gun shop and say, hey, you know, I'm going to go commit a crime, and you know what? I'm going to legally purchase this firearm because as a criminal, I can pass a federal and state background check. They don't do that. You know, all of these firearms that are being used in crimes and in different shootings, those are being bought on the black market. Those are being bought elsewhere. Those are not being bought in gun stores. There's very, very strict laws that every single gun store has to follow as far as state law is concerned and also as far as federal law is concerned. And if there is anything in somebody's record, if they don't get the firearm. So to argue that pushing more gun legislation and stricter gun laws remove guns from criminals' hands is so beyond rational just on the very mere fact that criminals don't buy guns at gun stores.
1: No. Well, I wish you the best in your business. I hope that your business continues to flourish even though all this nonsense goes on. This is, you know, it's a blow to small businesses. I'm glad you seem like you are you've diversified enough anyway to survive. So hopefully that continues. The fact that you're telling me that people are coming in, they didn't know this was happening, is so deflating.
0: It's so deflating.
1: I'm like, oh God. Oh God.
0: It is. They had a year. This was past last year. There was an entire year to buy. And for people waiting until the last couple of weeks, you know, a lot of people are like, oh, you know, I want this, I want this, I want to add something. You know what? Oh, this popped up. This was a good deal. And those are great. But there's so many people that had no idea. And it's shocking. And I really hope that those people wake up and kind of think that if something this large to this scale can be passed on Capitol Hill without your knowledge, what else are they doing up there without our knowledge as the public?
1: Well, they're doing enough with our knowledge, and it's even more frustrating. Well, Tanya, good luck to you. Thank you very much for giving me some time. I appreciate it.
0: Thanks so much for having me.
1: All right, Tanya Pereira, ladies and gentlemen, Surplus Provisions and Firearms co-owner. Somebody just texted in, shout out to Jason Knight, who's running for AG for this crap. Oh, yeah, he sponsored the bill. He pushed it. We've discussed it. Look, man, at the end of the day, it's a so-called representative republic, right? So it's you get what you vote for. And if you don't get out there and vote, if you don't get out there and organize, you don't help people, you got to turn into a leftist in terms of your activities. Unfortunately, the difference between you and a lot of these leftists is that you have a job every day. You have to work. These professional activists, their job is being professional activists. You unfortunately have to take on a part-time job to be a professional activist. It's just the way it is. It's just the way it is. It's unfortunate. I have to sing my song? Nick, do I have to sing my song? You got to remember the song. Do you remember the song? Who fills the space when you leave a space? Someone with tattoos on their face. Who is there when you're not there? Someone with purple and green in their hair. That's my song. I want you to remember that. I want you to think that in the middle of the night, I want you to wake up and go, damn it, man, I got that song in my head. Because, you know, nature abhors a vacuum. If you don't go to the meeting, the purple-haired wackadoo with the nose ring is going to be there. The one that is, you know, barely holding it together because of all their various ailments. That one. You know that one? Yeah. You know what I'm talking about. multicolored haircut, various piercings all over the place, neck tattoos, face mask. The real normal salt of the earth people. Bob's in his car. Bob, you're in WPRO. Hi, Bob.
2: Hey, Matt. How are you?
1: I'm all right. How are you?
2: Well, good, except that I got a hot button hit a while ago. Please stop using the term assault weapon. These are not assault weapons.
1: Yeah, I know. It's just so people know what we're talking about because it's become colloquial. Your point is well taken.
2: I mean, they get when you say an assault weapon, they think about the Marines on Iwo Jima. The difference is pretty clear, but people don't understand.
1: The semi-automatic rifles.
2: Yeah, an assault weapon will fire fully automatic.
1: Yeah.
2: They're banning now semi-automatic weapons.
1: Which people think are the same thing. People think they're the same thing, even though they're completely different words. People think it's the same thing. They go, well, it's semi, so it probably just shoots four bullets instead of all at once. They don't know, Bob. They don't know, and never have you seen more people sure about what they don't know in your lives than with firearms. You've seen legislators who can't wait to do all kinds of damage with sweeping pieces of legislation that impact people in all sorts of ways that they don't understand, yet they don't give a damn. They don't care. Well, and you know what? The only way you do care is if somebody says goodbye and sends you packing home and elects somebody else for your seat.
2: Well, I understand that, but you know, all I'm saying is, if we would stop using the term,
1: then nobody knows what you're talking about, and the same thing happens. So, while I appreciate the specificity, I get it, Bob. Thank you, man. I appreciate it. People who call in and make that big—I've heard it for literally 25 years. People saying the same thing to me about this term. It's a term that gets used, kibitzing and bitching and moaning about the use of the specific term as if that's some sort of magic potion that's going to solve the problem is kind of foolish, guys. The damage has been done. Everybody knows what we're talking about. And so, you know, trying to change that word isn't going to magically unhypnotize people. It's just a waste of your time. I know it feels better to say it, but the damage is done. So, you know, I don't have to tell you. I wish it wasn't, but it is. All right, 438-9776. When we come back, we'll take more of your calls.
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17: For years, we've been talking about both the positive and negative effects of being on social media. And I would say, by and large, for older adults, social media is net positive. Not all positive, but net positive. Helps them keep in touch with friends and stay social. But for younger people, social media use, especially heavy use, tends to be net negative. In fact, according to this year's World Happiness Report, youth who use social media more than 5 hours a day reported a lower level of well-being. And researchers who study this sort of thing found that many teens wish these platforms didn't even exist, and yet they can't seem to stop using them. Experts we talked to largely suggested two things. Ideally, along with your friend group, take some time offline. Also, try to recurate your algorithm so it shows you posts that'll make you feel good. I'm Dr. Sanjay Gupta, helping you live a better life.
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1: All right, if I don't get to you on the line, stay on the line. We'll get to you in the next hour as well after the news break, all right? So my phone number is 438-9776. Just talked to Tanya Pereira, who's a gun store owner and is, you know, sending up the alarms as to what this so-called assault weapons ban is going to do to people the next week or so. Rob's in Warwick. Rob, you're on WPRO. Hi, Rob.
19: Hi, Matt. How are you?
1: Good, thanks.
19: Okay, so I'm an attorney.
1: Okay.
19: So I can answer your question with regard to the transfer of firearms upon someone's death, or I should say, prohibited firearms.
1: Okay.
19: You can't do it. So if you have a regular will or a regular trust, what happens when you die is your executor, or the trustee of your trust, is going to have to at some point transfer those firearms to your heirs. The problem is, unless your heirs live out of state, it's going to be a prohibited transfer. So what I have done is I have created a gun trust that specifically addresses this issue in Rhode Island.
1: All right, Rob, do me a favor. Hold on a second. So I'm up against the top of the hour news. Let me put you on hold. Let's get your proper identification and all that stuff and name you on the air. And we'll do a little background. I don't want to just give out legal advice and start saying things that I don't want to be giving out bad information. And then maybe we can get you on. We'll talk about it in a more formal fashion. That way we can, you know, if people need to get involved in this, we can send them, you know, to do this kind of thing with legal work. We'll talk more about you. Take your calls when we come back next. Stay right there.
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20: From ABC News, I'm Chuck Severson. The Supreme Court deals blows to immigrants fleeing violence and danger seeking safety in the U.S. ABC News national correspondent Stephen Portnoy in Washington.
27: In two separate immigration cases, the court split 6-3 along ideological lines, with the conservative majority rejecting the arguments of immigrant rights groups. Both opinions were written by Justice Samuel Alito, who said that would-be asylum seekers in Mexico aren't entitled to make their claims unless they actually reach the U.S. side of the border. Alito also wrote that the government can strip the temporary protected status granted to Haitians and Syrians that has allowed them to stay in the U.S.
0: The plaintiffs here had also claimed racial animus on the part of the president, who, of course, has said things derogatory about those countries. And Justice Samuel Alito, in the majority opinion, said he did not see sufficient evidence of a racial animus in these decisions.
3: ABC News senior Washington reporter Devin Dwyer. Advocates for Haitian immigrants urge Congress to extend TPS or many will die. The NAACP condemns what it calls a betrayal based on anti-black immigration sentiment. U.S. help is on the way to Venezuela after deadly earthquakes overnight. Secretary of State Marco Rubio says search and rescue teams are headed there from Los Angeles and Virginia.
4: The airport there is badly damaged, so we'll have to rely on the Department of War to deploy assets there. And then we're also helping them with some overhead imagery, especially in coastal areas where they don't have full visibility over what the damage has been or what the impact has been.
3: At least 164 people are confirmed dead, nearly 1,000 others injured from the Venezuelan quakes. The Federal Reserve's primary metric for gauging inflation is out. Personal Consumption Expenditures Index. Last month, inflation accelerated 4.1% over May of last year. The Federal Reserve's goal for lowering interest rates is 2%. Fewer Americans applied for unemployment benefits last week, says the Labor Department. You're listening to ABC News.
10: I'm Bill Haberman in the Rye High Home Improvement Specialist News Center. Republican House Leader Mike Chippendale tells WPR's Tara Granahan it is extremely political and cynical. Alan Fung's quitting the Republican Party. He'll run as an independent for the state legislative seat, once held by his wife, Barbara Ann. National Drought Monitor says all of Rhode Island remains in varying degrees of droughts, and it's despite all the rains we had earlier this week. In sports, the U.S. will look to run the table in World Cup pool play tonight as they meet Turkey. Late tonight at SoFi, play resumes tomorrow at Foxborough. Biggest stars in the games, Hovland and Mbappe meeting in Foxborough as Norway takes on France. I'm Bill Haberman, WPR News. Got the latest on the highways coming up in the AccuWeather forecast.
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25: How did I lose weight? 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So chatting with Miles. 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True story. 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My knees that were falling apart and my back. I'm like, I don't know what, before I started really lifting, probably about 190. 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
26: From the Seascape Yard Guard Weather Center.
29: We'll have a mix of clouds and sun today. Warm with the high of 84. Mostly cloudy tonight. Couple of showers and a thunderstorm. The low down to 62. For Friday, not as warm but humid with a couple of showers. Cloudy in the morning. Then a mix of clouds and sun in the afternoon. The high up to 77. With WPRO's exclusive AccuWeather, I'm meteorologist Jason Catarina.
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5: Slow on 95 northbound from Thurber's to a crash before the 610, and it's got the center lane blocked. They're moving it from there. So 95 north is tough right now in Providence. The southbound side, we're seeing delays from before 146 to 195. 195 east is delayed heading out of downtown. The 610 inbound is back to Westminster from 95. That's a big delay there. And they're doing that bridge work on the Mount Hope again today. So slow. I'm Dave Gardner with your right now traffic.
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9: However majestic your powers be, heed our warning. 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
11: We could never have anticipated how many people are just learning about this ban. It was shocking to us. This was last year, and people are still just learning about it now and learning that it's too late. So I think that the entire gun community, the entire Second Amendment community, if you aren't actively involved in any of the legislation and following anything that's going on at the State House, the average person just had no idea because, you know, our government's not sending postcards to everybody's house saying, hey, we're going to ban all the guns. So a lot of people didn't know, and now they're racing at the last minute.
1: That's Tanya Pereira, who is the one of the co-owners of the Surplus Provision and Firearms Store in Warwick. I saw her on Channel 10 last night, and the story caught my eye because I kind of lost track of time. I, realized how quickly June goes by fast, man. But I'll tell you what, it's so next week is, you know, what is July 1st? Is that Wednesday? Yes, right? Because that's right, the 3rd is on Friday. Friday we're doing our show live from Bristol, our annual Independence Day broadcast. So I hope you'll come down and see us. We got the brand new 250th Anniversary of America t-shirts that are, you know, they're kind of the similar to our every year Independence Day t-shirts with the Declaration of Independence printed on the front. And you'll have a commemorative 250 logo on the back, a WPRO. It'll be one of those things maybe 50 years from now, I go, I still have it. So come by and check it out at the right in the center of the Common, Bristol Town Common, from noon to 3. Dr. Pat Conley will be there. Tomorrow we're going to be playing one of our spot. We have our spotlight on the Bristol 4th of July Parade. We're going to be talking to Mike Riley, who's the town crier. And we'll have, word around the campfire is we're going to have a special appearance by the town crier down there at the Bristol 4th of July celebration of the Matt Allen Show on July 3rd. So make sure you come by. And then stay in town for the fireworks that night and hang out there. Go get dinner. But, you know, the first is going to be the day where that's it. The law that banned so-called assault weapons is taking effect. And if you wanted to buy one before it took effect, it's too late. It's too late. It's now time. And if you've already purchased one and you got the whole thing and you're waiting on picking it up, you don't want to do that because after July, as of 6:30, which in other words, June 30th, close of business, whenever they close, I would imagine midnight would be the tops, right? By law, if you don't pick it up, they can't give it to you. By law, they can't give it to you because it's not just sale, it's sale and transfer. So you have to have them in your possession. So if you bought one and it's sitting on a shelf and you've gotten a couple of calls from your gun store, you better go get them. By the way, Tanya tells me she alone has sold thousands since this law was passed. In the past couple of months, she said thousands. Thousands of them. That's one store. Thousands. Congratulations, guys. Yeah. So this is one of those things that when she says nobody knew about it, I got to tell you guys, I don't know what do we do? What do we do about that? Can you explain, what do you do about, Nick, can you play the clip again? People are coming in because they find out last minute, by the way, there was a ban. What? What? and they're flying in to buy because, you know, they know that the cliff is coming and they're going to fall off the cliff, so they better jump on. And now they're all wandering around going, when did this happen? Well, it's been going on for a year. It's been going on for years, quite frankly. But here's what she said. Just play the clip again.
11: We could never have anticipated how many people are just learning about this ban. It was shocking to us. This was passed last year, and people are still just learning about it now and learning that it's too late. So I think that the entire gun community, the entire Second Amendment community, if you aren't actively involved in any of the legislation and following anything that's going on at the State House, the average person just had no idea because, you know, our government's not sending postcards to everybody's house saying, hey, we're going to ban all the guns. So a lot of people didn't know, and now they're racing at the last minute.
1: Yeah. Now, some of that is just reality, you know. I would understand if people are like, oh, crap, and they go last minute to go buy one just because life gets away from you. That I get. The part that was, like, really depressing to me is that they didn't have any idea, you know, that it was even happening. Like, I didn't know this was happening. I'm like, oh.

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2: Term made up for a lot of nonsense, for, you know, spectacular for a spectacular effect. That's all this is. As far as Jason Knight, the main orchestrator of this assault weapons ban, you know, he is nothing more than a political hard left political hack is what he is. He wants to be the attorney general. Him in that seat, going to drive the state into a third world cesspool, as far as I'm concerned. Vote for anybody but him, in my opinion. He's one of the worst. Because they don't understand, it's all political. This whole thing, the whole gun control thing in the state of Rhode Island is politically driven by political money, by political private groups, like Moms Demand Action, like the Every Town for Gun Safety, Bloomberg, Soros, Doc Money. This is what drives it. This is what keeps it alive. And this is what, this is the only thing it is. It has nothing to do with safety. Never was, never will be, but they don't care. They have their agenda, and they're just following the agenda.
3: Well, I mean, it's just constant. Look, there's always a constant flow and balancing act between restricting people's ability to do things versus the safety of individuals. There's always that we have that debate all the time. But I got to tell you, what we've done with the thing with this kind of thing, and we've talked about this with the cameras and everything else, the speed cameras, is that you're balancing it off. You're putting the balance of the burden on the law abiding rather than the balance of the burden on the law, the people who break the law. Those are the people you need to focus on. And when you have a bill or a piece of legislation that is unbalanced in that way, then it shouldn't be done. It shouldn't be passed. And it's just, it's all symbolism over substance. They don't even know. I mean, look, first of all, number one, and this is, and I just want everybody to put this in perspective. When you look at the amount of gun deaths we have in the United States every year, right, compared to the population and compared to how many guns are owned, it's shockingly low. It's something around 50 to 60,000 gun deaths a year in a country of almost 400 million people. You know what I mean? I mean, I haven't looked at the latest statistics. That's the last one off the top of my head. It might be maybe a few more than that, but because there was a little bit of a bump during the pandemic, God knows why. And over, what is it? Used to be 2/3 of those, but now I think it might be 56%. It's over half are suicides. And so when you look at actually deaths from actual gun violence, which is overwhelmingly, by the way, handguns and gang violence and violence of people who know each other, right? It is for a country that has so many firearms, the amount of gun deaths is shockingly low. And so you have to know all these things to understand exactly what your law will do. Jason Knight talks about this as the preferred weapon of mass shooters. Well, that depends on what the hell how you define a mass shooter. If you define a mass shooter, the overwhelming majority of the firearms that are used in mass shootings are handguns. Now, the ones that have the so-called assault weapons end up having a higher body count because, of course, they're higher capacity weapons. They're more powerful. But I mean, to say that this is going to solve a huge problem that in terms of stopping these things from happening is farcical. And the overwhelming amount of people that are going to be impacted by this are people like you, like me, who had never hurt anybody with these things intentionally, and these firearm shops owners who now are going through this rigmarole that's going to do nothing to solve the problem.
2: Well, you know, the biggest thing, Matt, is the judicial system is shot. It's completely gone to hell in a handbasket in this state and every other state in the country right now. They're not following judicial procedure where proper sentencing will take care of most of it. Most of this will go away overnight if they handed out proper sentencing, put these people away.
3: Oh, yeah, but don't forget that. In New England, specifically, I'm not sure about Rhode Island, but I know in Massachusetts, and I hear this complaint from Fred, thanks for the call. I hear this from law enforcement all the time, that these judges can't wait to let these criminals out. It'd be interesting to see. I'd love to see the data on this as to whether or not if this kind of like a thing that goes around, and I don't know how legitimate it is, but they say, you know, in any given city, if you could probably

0: We find about 500 people, depending on the population of the city, that if you could put them in jail, the crime rate would drop to like nothing. Because, you know, it's not surprising that that would be true, is that you have a small amount of people who are responsible for a large portion of the problems in a society. You might have them in a neighborhood, right? You know, there's, if you got a degenerate family in your neighborhood, something goes missing, you're like, it's most likely them, you know? What was the name of that that TV, the greatest Christmas pageant ever? What was the name of the family in that one? I forget what they were called. Damn, what's the hell the name of those people? But they had this one family that was known. You know, the one family. Oh, yeah. It's kind of like that. It's like, yeah, you got to go ahead and you understand that there's a small group of people that do the most harm. And, you know, most of the time they're well known to police officers. They know who they are. You put them in jail and keep them there, and you're going to have less. You're going to have fewer problems in society. Now, when you don't, when you let them out, I mean, how many times we see a story? Somebody did this something violent crime. They've just been picked up and let out by a judge. Happens all the time. All the time. So that doesn't surprise me that would be the case. And I hear from police officers all the time, these damn judges, they let them out. They get them there, so I can't hold them. They let them out. They let them out. They let them out. They don't use the law that they have to keep people in, you know, some people need to be locked in a cage. They're antisocial. That's all. And that's a reality. And some people don't want to fight against that reality. All right. So then you either put the bad guys in a cage, or you do the shark method, where you put the good guys in the cage to protect them from the sharks. And that's where it seems like our legislature is. It seems like the hard left in this country and the Democrat Party in this country, that's what they want. They want to put good people in cages and let the criminals run free. I mean, look around the country. What do you think defund the police was all about? Right? What do you think this whole thing about fighting immigration reform, immigration enforcement is all about? You look at the Supreme Court ruled on a technique that was employed, I guess, originally during the Obama administration. And it lays down on an ideological line, 6-3, that says, yeah, you can turn people away before they get to the United States to apply for asylum. Oh, that's wrong. That's wrong. And it's like, what? Well, in order to apply for asylum, they have to be in the United States, according to the law. Well, no, that's terrible. No, no. Well, luckily, the Supreme Court said, no, you can turn them away. As long as they're in Mexico, if they're trying to get to the border to claim asylum, you can say, no, no, no, turn around before they make it to the United States. Yeah, good. Good. Because most of the people there are not coming for asylum. They're coming for jobs. And they use asylum as a trick to get in there. Oh, I can apply for asylum. All right, well, here's your court date. Good luck. Maybe I'll see you. Nope. And then you don't. This is suicidal empathy, as Dr. Gad Saad says, where we're trying to be, oh, we have so empathetic, we just let the criminals run the joint, right? The criminals get away with everything, and the good guys get locked in the cage for their own quote unquote protection. Think about it. Same thing with these speed cameras, flock cameras. Oh, we'll just put cameras everywhere. We'll watch you. We'll invade your privacy. We'll watch over you all the time, record where you go all the time. We won't use it. We won't look at it, but we have it in case we need it. You know, what about more law enforcement? They actually go after the real bad guys. Nah, nah, nah, nah, nah, it's too expensive. We're going to go put up cameras. It's great. So anyway, my phone number is 438-9776, 438-9776. When we come back, we'll take more of your calls next.
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0: 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Let the kids have the fish, the chicken fingers, and the hot dogs. 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You eat both of them. Well, I'm there with my husband or my wife, and she likes to have one too. 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They're $29.99. She gets two, you get two. For God's sakes. By the way, they will do platters, party platters, things like that. If you want to order a bunch ahead of time, you can do it. You can do it. Just head on down there. They are on the beach. They're on Salty Bryant State Beach. Galilee Lobster Rolls. Galilee Lobster Rolls. You can Google them and check out their website. 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
4: A better life with Dr. Sanjay Gupta.
5: They say consistency is key, but sometimes you just gotta switch it up. A new study out of Harvard School of Public Health found that varying your exercise routine could add years to your life. What exercise someone did didn't matter much. What did matter was that all the exercises together worked all the muscle groups in their body. Now, an added benefit to changing things up is it can help you push through the plateau effect. That's when your body gets so efficient at doing something that you actually stop getting better at it. And we know from previous research that specializing in any one sport at a young age can make someone actually more prone to injury. And as experts we talk to point out, even elite athletes switch up things with their workouts, making sure to target strength, cardio, flexibility, balance, and doing that every single week. I'm Dr. Sanjay Gupta, helping you live a better life.
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0: I believe, you know, it's funny. I've been waiting since the beginning of the week. I think that on the docket is the whole ruling on the birthright citizenship thing. I think that's lurking in the background. We were talking about the United States Supreme Court, and we were talking about this, the assault weapons ban taking effect in the next week and whatnot, and talking about the Supreme Court, some of the rulings that are coming out, including stuff on immigration as of late. I'm wondering if this is going to happen imminently. They might do it on a Friday. That sounds like a Friday afternoon news dump type of thing. Drop it and go. I would be shocked if they allow for the president's executive order on birthright citizenship to actually stand. I'd be shocked. I mean, if not for the actual, it would probably be something where they say, if I had to guess, that they would say that it can't be done by executive order. you know, the concept of whether or not birthright citizens, I don't know if they'll answer the actual question. They might. I don't know. But what's bizarre about it is, about that question, is that they actually ensconced the whole thing into federal law as well. So I don't think, I mean, while the concept I think is a good one to discuss in terms of a debate, I don't even know that you need to have a constitutional amendment to change that fact, because they wrote it into federal law after that kind of mirrors the constitutional language. And so why would you have to do that? So it's kind of weird. So I think the only reason why they did that is because they wanted to clarify that people who are born in the United States are technically citizens. And, you know, it always says Congress has the right to codify that into law and to enforce that. So it's going to be interesting to watch and see what happens with that. I think birthright citizenship is got to go. But you got to do it right. You can't just say, the president can't just go, by the way, we're doing this now. You can't do that. You know, I just think it's, I agree with him. I think it's stupid. I think it's, you know, you can't just have this whole thing where people just show up in your country, drop a baby, and all of a sudden the whole family gets to stay. You can't have that, because nobody envisioned pregnancy tourism, right? Where Chinese nationals are rolling over at week 38 of pregnancy, flying to the United States and staying for a month, giving birth, going back to China. And, you know, never seeing the country ever again, or perhaps later on when their children are American citizens and can do whatever they want. That's not what we should be doing. That's not what citizenship is about. You should be part of the family. And, you know, if you happen to be born here, great. You're part of the family. If you're born here to parents who are who are also citizens, who are part of the United States, that's the way it should be. This idea that you can just roll over the border and then all of a sudden pop out a kid, and next thing you know, you're all part. It's crazy. But that needs to be done in the right way, and it needs to be a decision made by everybody. So we'll be watching that. If that comes out, we'll talk about it. The other thing is, I was reading an article today. This is unbelievable. Do you know that I've told you about this before when we talk about Seascape Yard Guard by Seascape about the tick situation? Do you know that Martha's Vineyard's gotten such a bad tick problem that people are in. Own restaurants in Martha's Vineyard are starting to create alpha gal friendly foods so that you have like a whole menu. You know, people like everybody's going gluten free. You have to have an alpha gal friendly menus on Martha's Vineyard because people are having allergic reactions to dairy products and to red meat as a result of being bit by these ticks. That's how many people are getting it going. They actually had to create these menus. That's a nightmare. We'll take more of your calls coming up.
11: ABC News, I'm Chuck Sieverton. The Supreme Court has ruled that the maker of Roundup Weed Killer can't be sued under state law for failing to warn users about the product's alleged cancer risk because the EPA didn't require a warning label when approving the product for sale. ABC's Stephen Portnoy in Washington.
12: The case involved a man who won a $1 million lawsuit in state court, alleging that Monsanto violated Missouri law by failing to warn on the label that the weed killer Roundup might cause cancer.
11: Conservative Supreme Court majorities say the government can keep asylum seekers from entering the U.S. and can cancel the temporary protected status granted Haitians and Syrians. U.S. help is going to Venezuela after deadly earthquakes overnight. Search and rescue teams headed there from Los Angeles and Virginia. Over 160 dead. The latest reading of the Federal Reserve's primary metric for gauging inflation says that last month, inflation accelerated 4.1% over May of last year. This is ABC News.
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13: We'll have a mix of clouds and sun today. Warm with the high of 84. Mostly cloudy tonight. A couple of showers and a thunderstorm. The low down to 62. For Friday, not as warm but humid with a couple of showers. Cloudy in the morning. Then a mix of clouds and sun in the afternoon. The high up to 77. With WPRO's exclusive AccuWeather, I'm meteorologist Jason Caterina.
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14: Slow on 95 northbound from Thurber's to a crash before the 610, and it's got the center lane blocked. They're moving it from there. So 95 North is tough right now in Providence. The southbound side, we're seeing delays from before 146 to 195. 195 East is delayed heading out of downtown. The 610 inbound is back to Westminster from 95. That's a big delay there. And they're doing that bridge work on the Mount Hope again today. So slow. I'm Dave Gardner with your right now traffic.
0: Water filter company. How many of you guys got water quality issues? You can tell. How do I tell, Matt? Well, you tell by like the stains in your sink. Like, why is your sink turn orange? Why is your sink turning green around the drain? Like, what's going on? Is there something going on with your water? There might be. And so what we're going to do is you're going to call water filter company and have them come out to the house and do a water quality test. If you are a well owner, if you get your water from the ground, you may need to get a water quality test to find out exactly what's going on. Because, look, you never know. And those things can change, too, by the way. So it's one of those things you want to do on a semi-regular basis. Right? We get the people come out, they test it, they figure out, okay, you got the hard water, you've got funky smells, you've got all the things. And then what they do is they build a system to get rid of it. And it's dedicated to the kind of system you get will be dependent upon the issues you have. So you're not buying like a large spectrum, you know, handle all the things. Because what happens is you get these filters that will take out a little bit of everything. And it's like, why am I wasting time? I don't have certain issues. I have only this issue. So why would I bother with that? Why would I bother having that kind of filtration system? It's waste. And then it's not as effective. When you got to do a little bit of everything, you're not doing a lot of anything. So if you call water filter company, they find out, what are we doing with this? What do we got? Okay, you got hard water. 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
5: 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It's a disease that basically causes someone's bones to become weak, brittle, and porous, which can increase their risk of fractures. Now, the good news here is there are things you can do other than, or in addition to, taking medications to prevent fractures before it's too late. One is to up your intake of calcium and vitamin D. You also want to eat more protein. One functional medicine dietitian told us that helps build muscle, and if you're building muscle strength, then you are also building bone strength. You want to be mindful of your workouts. The best ways to build bone density, one therapist told us, are going to be resistance exercises like lifting weights, and also exercises that make your bones take a bit of an impact, such as jumping or even running, just loading the bones a little bit more. I'm Dr. Sanjay Gupta, helping you live a better life.
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0: By the way, we promised yesterday, I didn't get back to it. I want to get to it. Maybe I'll do it next hour, actually. I promised people we'd return to the conversation because I was really thinking about it yesterday. This thing where they've made it so that you can use your campaign account, your campaign funds to buy security systems for people who are running for office. Whether or not you're an office holder. And there's really no guardrails on that at all. And the potential for abuse on that is pretty wild. We were talking about it yesterday. I was really shocked how many people are like, what? Just do the right thing. You don't have to worry about being secure. Security. I was like, oh, it doesn't really work that way. But we were talking about that yesterday. So maybe we'll bring that back in the next hour because I promised people we'd get back to it. And we had a bunch of people that wanted to comment on that. I was sitting there and I'm looking at this article today in the Providence Journal about the amount of people that are running for office, how many genuine challengers there are going to be for the members of the General Assembly. I think the number was 62% of incumbent members of the General Assembly are going to be unopposed. So there's a lot of people that are just going to be rolling back into office, assuming they want it. 60%. So 60%. According to the Providence Journal, they write, the deadline has come and gone for candidates from the governor on down to get on the 2026 ballot. The lineup leaves 60% of Rhode Island's legislative seats going uncontested. It also leaves progressives in a battle with pro-gun, pro-business conservatives, a handful of comeback bids by former lawmakers whose tenures date back, in one notable case, to 1974. Holy smokes. The candidates, however, don't forget, you still got to get your signatures in. So there was remember I told you yesterday there's a ton of people that were running for governor as independents? And there were like total of 9 people, I think 5 Republicans and 4 Democrats, might be the other way around, who are running in the primary against each other. And there were, Nick, what did we say? Was it 11 independents? I don't remember how many there was. There were a lot.
19: I thought it was 9, but I
0: don't know. 9? Was it 9? All right, so I'm sitting there and I'm looking at this and I'm thinking to myself, what normal person would ever run for office? This is like the conundrum of our time, right? Where you want normal, regular people to run because you're hoping to have some level-headed, normal, regular people run for office. And then, like, you think to yourself, I would hope you think you are maybe normal and regular and whatever. And that you'd say to you, I feel like me, you're like, I'm never running for office. And it's partial to my political beliefs. Like, I don't want to tell anybody what to do. I don't want to be in charge of anything. And I don't want anybody in charge of me or telling me what to do. So I'd like to return the favor. And I was thinking to myself, I was going to ask the audience. Let me ask you guys, the human Google out there. Have you ever thought about running for office? Just even thought about it, like serious consideration, not like, oh, you know, like what if I win the lottery someday, that kind of thing. But serious consideration going, you know, maybe I could offer up some help. Maybe I could do something. It could be something very simple. It's probably if in the small pool of people that actually thought about it, it's probably for offices that are very manageable. Like I would imagine school committee is as, you know, normal person driven as possible. Like the average everyday person be like, I can, you know, my kids in the schools, maybe I'll go volunteer and run for school committee and spend a couple of years on that and then call it a day once my kid graduates, you know, that kind of thing. that seems to me, school committee seems to me to be the place where most normal people try to take their first foray into public service. I'm not saying that everybody on a school committee is normal. I'm just saying that I would say that's probably where most normal people might find themselves in the political realm as an entry level thing. You know, unless you're like, you know, some rich muckety muck that just decides it's his birthright, to be a United States Senator or governor or something like that. And I'm wondering if you've ever thought about running or thought to yourself, no freaking way. Why? What stops you from doing it? Or maybe you've done it. You know, some of these people, I would imagine there's some people out there that are just wackadoos. They want to get a little bit of attention. And so they put their name on the ballot because you can. And they go, oh, look, I'm running for office. Har, har, har. And you don't bother to go out and get the signatures or anything like that. And so it just never comes to fruition. No harm, no foul. You're a big goofball, whatever. But some of you out there may have actually given it real thought. And what is it to, in your mind, that prevents you or makes it impossible for you to want to run for office? I would imagine it's got to be time, right? Right? So if you have, what was it like? What was the decision like for you? If you wanted to or thought about it, what prevented you from doing it? Is it something you will do someday? I would imagine you have to be at a certain point for your life where you are available. Like, so maybe you know, a lot of people are retired or self-employed where they have the freedom to do it. You have to avail yourself to, you know, of a lot of extra time to run for office, right? So you got to be able to do that. You have to be somewhat independent in a way that you're not the master of somebody at work, or they have to be understanding. Like your boss would be like, yeah, go ahead, you can leave early to. Like, my wife will volunteer for a lot of things at our school for my son, whether it be like, you know, they always have a committee for something. Like, my son and my wife were on a committee to pick a vice principal for the school he's in because they, like, anybody want to do an interview with the vice principal? So they go and do that. And her boss, who's a principal, will, you know, say, you know, she's going to leave half an hour earlier, so they'll do coverage for her once in a while to do that kind of thing. It's all in service of the same district. So they manage it, you know, so she can volunteer. Things like that, right? So you got to have a boss that cares about that kind of thing, that thinks it's valuable if you work for somebody else. Or a lot of times what you have General Assembly members who are lawyers, right? They work for themselves. Or they're people who are in union positions or business owners. Again, they work for themselves. So, but if you've ever thought about doing it, one, why haven't you done it? What would have to change, or either in your life or in the circumstances for running for office to make it happen? And two, what would you run on? What would your message be? What do the people need to hear right now, especially? You know, what does the average American? It was funny. I was watching. I didn't see the episode yet, but I saw a clip where Tim. You know the comedian Tim Dillon. He has a podcast. He was on Joe Rogan's podcast, I guess. I'll probably listen to it this weekend, but because he's funny. But he was talking about how basically he's like, you know, the next person that's going to win will probably be a Democrat from a red state or a purple state who's normal, calm, like kind of a boring person, just, you know, does his thing because, you know, we all need that right now. You know, everybody needs to get, you know, all the people out there, people who cover Trump or people who support Trump. It's kind of like a drug right now, and everybody needs to come off the drug. I thought it was pretty funny because, you know, there's some level of truth to that. And so, you know, maybe the next person will just be a very milquetoast guy because America needs a break. You need a vacation. I don't know. But, you know, how many of you out there think you have like this message that would really resonate with people and you actually think about it? And by the way, you got to have a little bit of an ego to run for office because you got to be the guy that believes that you have the answers. Or the gal. I mean guy in the gender neutral sense. So how many of you, what would it take? Let me talk to you for a minute. All right. Let's workshop it on the air. Right. My number is 438-9776. 438-9776. It's funny because I think a lot of times the people that you'd want to run are the ones that would never run. right? He was, I think it was Plato. I always bring this up. Is it the, what is it? Is it Plato's Republic? Or is it Aristotle's? I can never remember. I think it's Plato's Republic, where he talks about philosopher kings. And the philosopher kings would be people who would be reluctantly pulled into service. These philosophers who spend their whole day thinking about the world and figuring out things would then reluctantly, of course, be forced into ruling for a period of time. It would be not what they wanted to do, but be what they were demanded to do because of their position. And so it's a reluctance, like this reluctance that built into leadership is something that is somewhat of a virtue, because you don't want the people who, you want the people who don't want the job, who find it as a duty rather than as something that they want. That's why a lot of times when people in public positions these days complain about, well, I got to do this, I got to do that, I got to, but then quit. Quit. Please don't run again. I mean, it's fine. You don't want to be there. You go away. But again, it's the old song, right? If you leave that space empty, something you don't like is going to fill it. That's for sure. Bob is in North Smithfield. Bob, you're on WPRO. Hi, Bob.
10: Hey, Matt. How are you?
0: Good, thanks.
10: Hey, I just want to let you know, I mean, I was one of the sane people that ran for school committee. I got out of high school in 1975. I ran in 1977, and I won in 1977 at the age of 20 on school committee.
0: Oh, wow. Okay.
10: And believe it or not, I stayed there for almost 34 years.
0: Come on. What town was this?
10: I swear to God. North Smithfield.
0: So you were on the school committee for 30 years?
10: Yeah, I still hold the record as the youngest elected official in North Smithfield.
0: Wow.
10: At the age of 20. Ran for re-election 11 times. Was unopposed 3 times.
0: Mm-hmm.
10: And lost in 2004. I figured that was it. I ran again in 2008 and won again. And I left in 2015 because I was diagnosed with an illness.
0: Mm-hmm.
10: But I didn't have any kids at age 20. I only had kids when I, 1991. So
0: why did you want to do, why did you want, as a 20-year-old, why did you want to do it?
10: Well, I had a neighbor who ran for town administrator, and he got me involved in politics. Not only that, but I wanted to get back at a couple of the teachers that I didn't like.
0: Is that true?
10: That's a true story.
0: Oh, that's funny. Did you end up doing it?
10: And I sat, they had to file a grievance first. So once I had a grievance, I was salivating.
0: That's funny.
10: But
0: well, obviously the people liked your service. They kept reelecting you for 30 freaking years.
10: Yeah, I know. Tell me about it. And I thought, and you made one good point. Why would you want to do it?
0: Yeah.
10: After I lost in 2004, I ran again in 2008, but I also ran for state rep. Ran for town administrator. Didn't win, but I came close a couple of times. But I'm happily retired now as far as politics. But I will tell you that I met some really good people at the age of 20. The first governor I worked with was Governor Garrahy during the blizzard. I was on the board then. And then Governor DePreet, who was actually a pretty good guy to deal with, because he was the first guy that wanted the state to pay 60-40 in education funding.
0: Mm-hmm.
10: Well, that never came to fruition. But I think the best thing was not having kids at the beginning and then having kids. Is probably the biggest moment was being able to sign my kids' diplomas and
0: hand
10: them their diplomas when they graduated.
0: Yeah. That's pretty cool. So would you recommend it to people, or you think it's crazy?
10: Forget it. I'll be honest with you. I would definitely love to see younger people get involved, because I got involved at the right time. In fact, my motto was, it's time for change. And I had hair then, but I'm thinned out now. But it's okay.
0: What do you consider to be your biggest achievement, the most impactful thing you did?
10: Well, I was, first of all, I got more young people involved in voting, in North Smithfield back in 77.
0: Mm-hmm.
10: A lot of people knew I was an athlete. So, I got a lot of people, to support me. And then after that, everything worked out well. My biggest achievement, I think, was having one of the first teacher contracts with a 20% copay on health care.
0: Really?
10: Yeah. And we also did zero tolerance on, this is when the, it was Senator, he was the former mayor, Johnson, the father.
0: Policina?
10: He put zero tolerance, yes.
0: Yep.
10: He put zero tolerance in guns, having guns within 1,000 feet of a school. And I was very proud to support that. There's a lot of things that I enjoyed doing. Had many, not many. We had 6 teacher strikes, and ironically,
0: that's
10: the
0: a
10: last
0: lot.
10: Teacher strike I was involved.
0: That's a lot of strikes. Yeah, holy smokes!
10: I was involved in was Jack White was still alive, and it was in 1997, and it was the day we were holed up with a state mediator in Cumberland, and my daughter was being born the next day, so. The mediator decided that it was okay to take a break, and we had a day off. But I got to tell you, some of the teachers that I had problems with are probably my biggest supporters and my biggest friends right now.
0: Isn't that interesting? It's interesting how that happens.
10: Well,
0: Bob, that's fascinating, man. Thank you for calling in. I appreciate it. I appreciate the story. That's really interesting. So 30-some-odd years doing that. That's crazy. Yeah, you know, that sounds like to me. That sounds like a sentence. You have to be made of a certain thing to be able to do that. I guess I don't know. Anyway, my number is 438-9776. We'll take more of your calls when we come back next.
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0: 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How many of you got stuff to do this weekend? I was just discussing my list with Nick. Well, one of my lists. Me and Nick like to tell stories about how we're going to cut the grass. We try to schedule our grass cutting around the weather. And then we use our useless weather apps to figure out when things are going to happen. It never works out, but we get it done. 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Right? We're doing the garden. So what about the fertilizer? What about the supports, the stakes, the stuff that you're going to put in it? McQuaid's got it all. What else they got? They got the propane-fired pizza ovens, for God's sake, grills and griddles. If you've, you screwed up and didn't get Dad anything for Father's Day, you can make good on it. Go get him a grill. It's late, but you can do it. Yeah, maybe power tools, something like that. You get everything at McQuaid's Ace Hardware. I mean, this place is unbelievable. It is the general store of yore on steroids. They got everything. So what are we going to do? You're going to head on down 105 Franklin Street in Westerly. Check them out on Facebook.
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5: Few people now have asked me about a TikTok trend that they've come across. It's called 75 Hard. The challenge was created by entrepreneur and author Andy Frisella, who calls it a, quote, transformative mental toughness program and an Ironman for your brain. So here's what it entails. Eat a structured diet with no alcohol, drink a gallon of water, read 10 pages of nonfiction, take a progress photo, and complete two 45-minute workouts, one of them outdoors, every day for 75 days. Quite a challenge. We asked CNN fitness contributor Dana Santis about this, who reminded us that sustainable fitness isn't about punishment or proving discipline through extremes. It's about building habits that integrate into your lifestyle in a way that feels supportive and repeatable. If you ask me, that's going to be the key to long-term success. I'm Dr. Sanjay Gupta, helping you live a better life.
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0: All right, so I was thinking about this whole thing. They got to tighten this law up. At the very least, they got to tighten it up. If not completely get rid of it, but they got to tighten it up. Which law? I'll tell you when we come back.
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20: From ABC News, I'm Chuck Severson. The Supreme Court has ruled in favor of the makers of a famous weed killer. ABC News national correspondent Stephen Portnoy in Washington.
24: The case involved a man who won a $1 million lawsuit in state court, alleging that Monsanto violated Missouri law by failing to warn on the label that the weed killer Roundup might cause cancer. Monsanto denies that its product is dangerous and points to the EPA's approval of its label. The high court ruled 7-2 in favor of the company, finding that federal law governs the labeling and preempts the state court claim. The ruling did not fall along the court's traditional ideological lines, with liberal Justice Ketanji Brown Jackson being joined in her dissent by conservative Neil Gorsuch.
20: The Supreme Court,
24: Portnoy, ABC News, Washington.
20: The Supreme Court deals blows to immigrants fleeing violence and danger seeking safety in the U.S. Conservative majorities say the government can keep asylum seekers from entering the U.S. and can cancel the temporary protected status granted to Haitians and Syrians. ABC's Devin Dwyer.
26: Trump can basically shut the doors at ports of entry along the border to prevent asylum seekers from even approaching a border agent to file an asylum claim. And that, to many immigration advocates and asylum seeker advocates, is a really disappointing and devastating decision given the United States history with respect to the Jews.
20: In a dissent, Justice Sotomayor invoked the history of the MS St. Louis from World War II, when European Jews sailed across the Atlantic seeking safety in the U.S., only to be turned away and sent back where most were killed in the Holocaust. Search and rescue teams from Los Angeles and Virginia are headed to Venezuela after deadly earthquakes overnight. At least 188 people are dead, nearly 1,000 others injured. The Federal Reserve's primary inflation gauge shows that as of last month, inflation accelerated 4.1% over May of last year. The Fed's goal for lowering interest rates is 2%. 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
2: I'm Bill Haberman in the Rye-Hi Home Improvement Specialist News Center. Seth Magaziner voicing support today for striking food and beverage workers at the airport in Warwick. He says they've been denied a fair contract by an out-of-state contractor. Speaking of labor, the governor will be at the Grocery Workers Hall here in Providence this afternoon. He'll be signing that bill restricting self-checkout in Rhode Island. In sports, the Red Sox and Yankees open up a long weekend series at Fenway Park in Boston. The NBA, Charlotte Hornets, shipping point guard LaMelo Ball off to the Minnesota Timberwolves. I'm Bill Haberman, WPR News. Got the latest on the highways coming up in the
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4: A Better Life with Dr. Sanjay Gupta.
5: They say consistency is key, but sometimes you just gotta switch it up. A new study out of Harvard School of Public Health found that varying your exercise routine could add years to your life. What exercise someone did didn't matter much. What did matter was that all the exercises together worked all the muscle groups in their body. Now, an added benefit to changing things up is it can help you push through the plateau effect. That's when your body gets so efficient at doing something that you actually stop getting better at it. And we know from previous research that specializing in any one sport at a young age can make someone actually more prone to injury. And as experts we talk to point out, even elite athletes switch up things with their workouts, making sure to target strength, cardio, flexibility, balance, and doing that every single week. 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
28: From the Seascape Yard Guard Weather Center.
29: We'll have a mix of clouds and sun today. Warm with the high of 84. Mostly cloudy tonight. Couple of showers and a thunderstorm. The low down to 62. For Friday, not as warm but humid with a couple of showers. Cloudy in the morning. Then a mix of clouds and sun in the afternoon. The high up to 77. With WPRO's exclusive AccuWeather, I'm meteorologist Jason Caterina.
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30: A crash in Cranston on 95 South by Park Ave, delayed on both sides there. Then a report of a crash after Route 37 on 95 northbound, so that's backed up. 95 North is slow. Thurber's to 195. The southbound side delayed before 195, and 195 East busy heading out of downtown. There is a report of a crash by Dean Street on the 610 inbound. Slow there as well. I'm Dave Gardner with your right now traffic.
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1: However majestic your powers be, heed our warning. Don't tread on me.
0: You know, it's so funny. Whenever it gets this time of year, I think about the politicians like Sheldon and whatnot. They're going to, I would imagine they're all going to march in the 4th of July parade, the Ancient and Horribles parade and whatnot. They all do the, back when I was youngin', they would march separately from each other, right? Maybe sometimes a congressional delegation might walk in the same general area. But now they all go in like a pack because they don't want to get booed. They don't want to, if you're by yourself and people boo, you're like, oh, it's embarrassing. But if you're like in a pack of people, like there's like 1,000 of you, you're all walking together. If you get booed, you don't know who's getting booed. So it's like a herd mentality, you know? But I always like watching the, people in Bristol are very respectful. I don't know that I've seen, in my area where I watch the parade, I've never seen anybody be disrespectful. But or even, and I don't even see like booing isn't that big a deal. But I don't know if anybody's even ever booed. They kind of the clapping. It's like a diminishment of the clapping. What happens is when the bands go by, the military guys go by, people go nuts. And then here come the politicians, and you just get like the pity clap. Like one or two people go, okay, all right, let's move it along. That's usually what happens. Last year I was going to run out and see if I could get a selfie with Sheldon Whitehouse, but I didn't think he got away from me. I was looking for him, and then something happened where he went by and I didn't see him. I can't remember what happened. But I was going to run by and say, hey, Senator, we got a picture? And just go, click. But it didn't work for whatever reason. I get very distracted when I'm down there, you know what I mean? So anyway, yeah, you can tell my mind is on the 4th of July. We will be broadcasting live on Friday, July 3rd, which is 1 week from tomorrow, at the Town Common in Bristol. It is the Matt Allen Show annual Independence Day broadcast. We will be doing it. Obviously, it'll be special this year because of our 250th anniversary of the United States of America. We'll talk about that. Dr. Pat Conley, who is also basically the head, if not one of the bigger leaders in the bicentennial celebration. So we'll ask Dr. Conley to kind of regale us with stories of yore about that last the 50 years ago that took place. In ways, I know that he bemoans the fact that we didn't have as big a celebration this time around, but, you know, bicentennial, I guess maybe the halfway point between centuries is not that big of a deal to people. I don't know. I'm psyched about it. I'm looking forward to it. So we'll have Dr. Conley, our friends from the Quincy Historical Society will be there in the second hour. Friends from the Bristol 4th of July Committee will join us in the third hour. Miss 4th of July, Little Miss 4th of July, whoever else we can get down there. We're going to have an appearance from the town crier who you'll hear from tomorrow. And our Bristol 4th of July spotlight, brought to you by the United Way of Rhode Island. So it is, we're looking forward to it. It's going to be fun next. And you got to stop by because we have the commemorative t-shirts. We got to make sure Nick Flanagan gets one. Will you wear one, Nick Flanagan?
11: Yeah, I'd wear one.
0: You got to get one.
11: Yeah.
0: For the 4th of July, you got to wear it.
11: Right.
0: Right. Okay. Just making sure. Sometimes you have an aversion to joining things and being part of the crew and things. I just want to make sure you're all right with this.
11: If I was given one, I'd wear one.
0: All right. That's what it is. You're not going to seek one out.
11: I'm probably
0: not. But if presented one.
11: If presented one, I would absolutely
0: wear one. All right. I'll have to present you with one. I'll do an official presentation next week.
11: It needs to be a formal ceremony.
0: Yes. Special medals involved, right. Yeah. Things like this. Yes. All right. I'll do that.
11: I need a crown to go with it.
0: You need a crown?
11: Yeah.
0: This is a No Kings.
11: I know.
0: The ultimate No Kings protest happened 250 years ago.
11: Right. So it's
0: like the real one.
11: It's the symbolicness of
0: it. Oh, okay. You need a symbolic crown.
11: Exactly.
0: Fake crown. Like the fake news. All right. So speaking of politicians and silly things that they do, let me ask you this question. Should politicians be able to use, we talked about this yesterday a little bit, be able to use their campaign accounts to pay for personal home security services? Well, I'm just telling you this because they can. The law was passed and the governor signed it into law. The more I'm thinking about this, we had this discussion a little bit yesterday, and we had to move off it because we had something we were discussing in the second hour, but people were really worked up about it. And what I was shocked by is that people were like, well, you know what, if you need security, that means you're doing something wrong. Well, that's not always the case, right? So I don't necessarily agree with that. But because sometimes, you know, just people are crazy. I got lunatics all over the place and constantly trying to harangue me for something. And it's just for being in the public eye, you get, you know, there's different security problems or different security concerns, I should say. But however, I think that there needs to be at least a reason for it. Because tell me, if you're like, we were just talking about whether or not you would run for office and things like this. How many of you out there, I mean, how would think that it would be that somebody who didn't need it, right? I mean, somebody would, it'd be an automatic thing, would it not?

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2: That wasn't your own money, especially if you're running for office. Now, that doesn't mean there's nothing in there that says you have to be an office holder, by the way. You just have to have a campaign account, I would imagine, and you'd be subject to reporting it what you spent it on. It's an allowable expense. I think if this isn't really that big of a deal, to where people are really getting threats and all this other stuff, which there's no reports of that. You should have to submit with it proof that you've had threat. You would have to submit a police report. By the way, filing a false police report is a crime. And so it keeps everybody honest. And, you know, the law in and of itself, we were talking about this yesterday, is a little bit vague in the way that, you know, what qualifies as security, right? What qualifies as, and it says including, but I don't know if that means it's limited to that. Right? So it says including cameras and monitoring systems and door locks and all this other stuff. But it doesn't mention firearms. I don't know that it would preclude it. Right? So it was really interesting how many people. I was bipartisan and a universal on my Facebook page anyway. Universal and bipartisan know that they shouldn't be allowed to do this. Well, they're allowed to do it. The governor signed the bill into law. So I told people I'd give you another shot at the apple here on this one because I thought it was interesting. But I just think of it, it's going to be misused. And by misused, I think everybody's just going to use it. They're just going to put one in because they can. I don't know. It's like having a campaign account, raising money, and then, you know, not buying placards. I mean, that's what it's for. The people will now go, hey, look, and if it's other people's money, then it's even better. Right, other people's money, and it's like, let's get the nice one. If it's my money, I'm gonna get the economy job. If it's other people's money, I'm gonna get the fancy one with the pivoting camera heads and everything. Let me tell you something. I looked into it one time with all the camera stuff. I was shocked at how much they wanted to. This person, I got an estimate, wanted $9,000 for the kind of system that if you're just gonna use Ring cameras, you could get better, same coverage, if not better, for like a couple $100. Person wanted $9,000. I was like, well, I got to get satellite photographs of my house. What's going on here? Jackson Providence. Jack, you're on WPRO. Hi, Jack.
3: Hi, Matt. Hi. I'm announcing my candidacy for governor today.
2: You and everybody else, according to the list there.
3: Yeah, man. I just checked it out. $20,000 security system. I expect the donations to come in. It'll be installed by the end of the week. So,
2: are you for this? What do you think?
3: Oh, I think it's brilliant. Like I said, I'm running for governor now.
2: You missed the deadline, Bross. You can't put your papers in.
3: Yeah.
2: You're screwed.
3: No, it's ridiculous. It's ridiculous. I mean, the fact that you can just say you're running and you just run.
2: Well, no, you have to. Hold on a sec. Well, you have to be running, right? So you have to have a campaign account, I would imagine. So it's a campaign expense. So you would have to. You have to go through the rigmarole of creating a campaign and an account and all that stuff.
3: Yeah, I
2: so.
3: Get that. Yeah, I'm joking. But right. You have to return that if you lose or.
2: I don't know. No, I think I got to look at the law because I'm looking. When you have a campaign account, as long as you maintain the paperwork, I think you can maintain that paperwork. Now, I don't know whether or not you can have any expenditures. I have to go look at the law. If you're running for school committee, right, and you open a campaign account and you get $1,200 worth of donations from your friends and family, whatever. And then you can use that money to pay for a security system, right? Now, if you lose that campaign, that money doesn't, I don't think you have to give that money back or refund it or get rid of it. I think you can maintain it as long as you keep filing for maybe running again the next time. So I don't know what the law would be in terms of that. I guess I have to go call somebody and ask them. But,
3: You may not be able to get the monitoring every month, but you got the equipment in. For life.
2: Well, in the law, it says for monitoring, too. So maybe that would just be, that would

0: be held for people who are in office, right? Because it would be all the time.
1: It would help.
0: Yeah, I don't know. Jack, thanks, man. Appreciate the call. I think you should probably have to prove that you had a threat of some kind. You know, there's a reason why you need to do this rather than just like anybody can do it. Bill's in Providence. Bill, you're on WPRO. Hey, Bill.
2: Yes, good afternoon.
0: Good afternoon.
2: I just got a couple questions.
0: Yeah.
2: I was wondering if that all the rules for the campaign accounts, are they all laws? Because the governor just signed that one into law, right? So are they laws or are they rules? And who pays, does the taxpayers pay for any of that at all?
0: In this case, this specific piece of legislation created an allowable expense category that is written into law. That is a law. You can actually go ahead and do this. I think the rule part you're talking about, I was probably be relegated to like, you know, the types of paperwork that people have to write in to do this kind of thing. And so, but the taxpayer dollars are not included in this. This is a situation where it's only the donors to campaigns.
2: Okay, so that would be strictly up to the donors whether they wanted them to do that or not.
0: Well, it'd be up to the donors to whether or not they want to give. Once you give the money to the campaign, as long as it's legal, can do whatever they want with it, right? They're not making those decisions with the donors.
2: All right, very good. I was just wondering because I've never heard of this before now as far as having security when you go to run for office. Is it that bad in the office? I mean, you never heard about it years ago. Nobody worried about it. Nobody thought about it. Never heard of it.
0: Yeah.
2: Now, all of a sudden, there's so much corruption, and everybody's going after all the politicians. Are they all thinking that maybe they're going to end up in the same boat as some of these other politicians are? I don't understand it.
0: Yeah, I don't know either. I mean, look, I think the part of the thanks, Bill. I appreciate the call. Part of the justification from the person who put this bill forward was that this political violence on the uptick in the United States, mainly, you know, Donald Trump getting shot at every 15 minutes. You know what I mean? But there's also been, you know, there's a state representatives. What's was it in Michigan where the members of the state legislature, two of them were shot by some wackadoo who decided to go on a killing spree. So, I mean, look, it's out there in the news. We haven't had, I guess there was a false bomb threat that was called in about a year ago, I think, to some state members of the state legislature here in Rhode Island. But, you know, I've had that done to me here. So it's like, you know. It is what it is. And you call the police and the police look into it and they, you know, sometimes will catch the person and sometimes they'll like, you know, we've had people calling. I've had death threats on the phones. Little do they know that we have ways of dealing with them and sending them to the police and police making phone calls. What are you doing here, buddy? And I'm sorry. I was just kidding. I didn't mean it. You know, that kind of thing. You know, so taking security precautions is not something that is out of the realm of possibility. It's just whether or not they should be able to write it off on their campaign account is the question. And is the chance for protection a greater good than protecting people from being able to taking advantage of people's political donations? That's the balancing question, right? So you can answer it at 438-9776 when we come back next.
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0: All right, so they passed a law that people who have campaign accounts, I guess, you can use your campaign funds for personal security purposes. Like, things like, they say, including, like, you know, basically, like home security stuff. Basically, cameras and an alarm system, monitoring system, things like this. And, you know, this passed the law, and it passed the General Assembly, and the governor signed it into law. And when you look at it, it's at first like, okay, I get it. There might be some threats, whatever, but I think you should have proof of a threat first. I was just shocked yesterday when I talked about it, how many people are like, no, no, if you don't want to take the risk, then don't do it. I was like, man, you guys are ice cold. John's in his car. John, you're on WPROI, John.
14: Yes, Matt. I was just questioning, will they have to claim that as income on their federal income tax, you know?
0: I don't think so. I mean, they probably wouldn't have to claim it as, you don't have to claim, you know, if you...
14: any gain you should have to claim. You hit the lottery, you got to claim that.
0: Yeah, but this is, you know, this is, I would imagine if you buy a pen for your, you know, for, or you buy some equipment for your campaign, and say it houses, let's say you need to buy a new printer. Right, for your campaign, yeah. And you expense it to the campaign account. I mean, and you keep the printer in your house and you use it after the fact. Is that technically, you know, does that count as income? I don't know.
14: I would say it should be. If so, you know, if you're gaining any you know, monetary, whether you gain money or anything you gain, you're supposed to claim as, you know, that's the way I would see it.
0: Yeah, I have to ask a tax guy. I don't know.
14: Would have to answer that. Yeah,
0: you have to ask a tax guy. Do you think it's appropriate use of campaign funds?
14: No.
0: What should be what would you consider to be appropriate use of campaign funds? Like, where's the line? Because you can justify a lot of stuff, like, you know what I mean. We're going to take the campaign workers out to dinner tonight, and everybody's drinking and eating, you know, and things like that. I mean, you can go all down the rabbit hole.
14: Yeah, that's pushing it a little bit, but I mean, you know, you need yard signs, you need gas in your vehicle to travel back and forth to different places for campaigning. You know, that I can understand all of that, but at the end of the day, either you get elected or you don't get elected. But at the end of the day, after I put a system in my house, you know, like you said, $9,000 system, you know, and I don't get elected, well, I just scored $9,000.
0: Yeah, this is interesting. This is, John, thank you for the call. I'm looking at this. I just Googled this real quick to see what the AI would say. And I think they're quoting the Board of Elections. Let me see if I can find the actual thing here to give you the real thing. But what they're saying is that you can spend, you know, the stuff we think. This is probably Board of Elections campaign account data here. Let's see. This is just file. This is just reporting stuff here. That doesn't count. I don't want that. I just Googled. Just see what the AI said, Gemini. In Rhode Island, campaign funds must be used exclusively for legitimate campaign purposes to defray the ordinary and necessary expenses of holding public office. Cannot use the money for personal expenses. Thank you very much. Approved campaign expenses, advertising and marketing, campaign literature, mailers, yard signs, digital ads, and media buys, events and operations, rentals for rallies, catering, campaign office expenses, staffs and consulting. Child care is one of the things. I mentioned that before. It's new. Personal security. You can spend up to $10,000 per election cycle for home or office security systems to address threats associated with seeking or holding office. $10,000 for the election cycle, huh? That's a nice security system, man. All right, we'll take more of your calls when we come back after the news. My number is 438-9776. You're next.
11: ABC News, I'm Chuck Sievertson. A federal judge has blocked a portion of President Trump's executive order on mail-in voting. The order seeks to create a voter database from each state, and the Postal Service would go off of that list to mail ballots to voters. Supreme Court conservative majorities have ruled that the government can keep asylum seekers from entering the U.S. and can cancel the temporary protected status granted to Haitians and Syrians.
15: The plaintiffs here had also claimed racial animus on the part of the president, who, of course, has said things derogatory about those countries. And Justice Samuel Alito, in the majority opinion, said he did not see sufficient evidence of a racial animus in these decisions.
11: ABC News senior Washington reporter Devin Dwyer. The Federal Reserve's primary inflation gauge shows that last month, inflation accelerated 4.1% over May of last year. After deadly earthquakes overnight in Venezuela, at least 188 people are dead, 1,000 more injured. This is ABC News.
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17: We'll have a mix of clouds and sun today. Warm at the high of 84. Mostly cloudy tonight. Couple of showers and a thunderstorm. The low down to 62. For Friday, not as warm but humid with a couple of showers. Cloudy in the morning. Then a mix of clouds and sun in the afternoon. The high up to 77. With WPRO's exclusive AccuWeather, I'm meteorologist Jason Catarina.
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18: A crash in Cranston on 95 South by Park Ave, delayed on both sides there. Then a report of a crash after Route 37 on 95 northbound, so that's backed up. 95 North is slow Thurber's to 195. The southbound side delayed before 195, and 195 East busy heading out of downtown. There is a report of a crash by Dean Street on the 610 inbound. Slow there as well. I'm Dave Gardner with your right now traffic.
0: 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Well, let me tell you about a couple of them. Number one, how about, there's another one, warranties. 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Coverage that many companies don't even bother with. They can't even just don't offer it. Like, no, I can't do that. Well, they don't have the track record. I mean, a better company been around for 40 years. And now Stronghouse backs its windows with 25 years of coverage. 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Energy-efficient windows, number one way to get there. And then, of course, it reverberates into the wintertime, too. 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
0: Campaign funds for personal security, office security, home security. This is really interesting because we were talking about this yesterday a little bit. And the more I thought about it, the more I was like, this is going to be guardrails on this kind of thing. It says, I'm looking at the Channel 12 story on this. Rhode Island politicians are still prohibited from using campaign money for other personal expenses, including mortgages, rent, utility payments for their homes, tuition, country club memberships, admission to sporting events, concerts, theaters, or other forms of entertainment unrelated to campaign activities. They also cannot be used to pay fines, fees, or blah, blah, blah, blah. This is Hannah Gallo's piece of legislation, by the way, from Cranston. But this is kind of personal use. Like, legislation creates an exception to existing state law by introducing an allowed expenses category, authorizing the use of campaign funds for home or office security systems and ongoing monitoring services. Now, I'm clicking on the bill, link to the bill. Now, this is expenditures that are specifically prohibited under this chapter include. So this is the general law as it exists right now. Any residential or household items, supplies, or expenditures, including mortgage, rent, or utility payments, or any part of any personal residence of a candidate or office holder or a member of the candidate's office holder's family. Mortgage, rent, or utility payments for any part of any non-residential property that is owned by a candidate, office holder. So you can't, like, rent yourself your own house, stuff like that, to the campaign, I would imagine. You can't use campaign funds for funeral, cremation, or burial expenses, including any expenses related to deaths within a candidate's or office holder's family. Clothing other than items de minimis value that are used in the campaign. Tuition payments, dues, fees, or gratuities at a country club, health club, recreational facility, or other non-political organization, unless they're part of a specific fundraising event that takes place on the organization's premises. Salary payments to a member of a candidate's family, unless the family member is providing bona fide services to the campaign. If a family member provides bona fide services to a campaign, any salary payments in excess of the fair market value of the services provided is personal use. Admission to a sporting event, concert, theater, blah, blah, blah. Payment of any fines, we heard that. Any expense that results from campaign or office holder activity is permitted use of campaign funds. Such expenditures may include the defrayal of ordinary and necessary expenses of a candidate or office holder, office expenses and equipment, provided the expenditures and the use of the equipment can be directly attributable to the campaign or office holder's duties and responsibilities. So we talked about that printer, right? Donations to a charitable organization, provided the candidate or office holder does not personally benefit from the donation or receive compensation from the recipient organization. Travel expenses for an office holder, provided that the travel is undertaken as an ordinary and necessary expense of seeking, holding, or maintaining public office or seeking, holding, or maintaining a position within the legislature or other publicly elected body. If a candidate or office holder uses campaign funds to pay expenses associated with travel that involves both personal activities and campaign or office holder activities, the incremental expense that results from the personal activities are personal use unless the person benefiting from this use reimburses the campaign within the account within 30 days of the amount for the incremental expense. It goes on. Gifts of nominal value and donations of a nominal amount made to special occasions such as a holiday, graduation, marriage, retirement, or death unless made to a member of the candidate's or office holder's family. Meal expenses that are incurred as part of the campaign activity or part of a function. These are all things that you can spend money on. Delineating between this stuff. Now, what they added on, child care expenses that are incurred as a result of campaign activity or office holder's responsibilities, and home or office security, this is the added part, home or office security expenses, which may include the purchase, installation, maintenance, or upgrade of physical security equipment, including surveillance cameras, door access controls, locks, alarms, motion detectors, and monitoring and other services, including maintenance directly associated with such physical security equipment. So there you go. Any campaign funds not used to pay for the expenses of gaining or holding public office may be maintained in a campaign account, be donated to a candidate for public office, otherwise be transferred in whole or part to a newly established political action committee, and blah, blah, blah, blah, blah. So there you go. So that's the new thing. So you can buy your security system, maintain it with your campaign account. Appropriate, inappropriate. Because, I mean, ultimately, your campaign, listen, it's not for personal use, right, supposedly, but your security system is going to be in your home. That's your personal use. And you'll have it till the end of time, till it stops working. Vanessa's in Pawtucket. Vanessa, you're at WPRO. Hi, Vanessa.
3: Hi. Thank you so much for having me on.
0: You're welcome.
3: Yeah, I wanted to call in because I think that I'm not sure who exactly voted for that bill, but I believe that these legislators, they should live with the consequences of the bills that they pass. So, like, if you're running for office, it sort of comes with the territory that it's a very dirty game, unfortunately. And if I see that, and I would bet money, a lot of these a lot of these people who would probably be, if we go back a couple of years ago, I would bet money they would be one of the folks talking about, like, defund the police. I would bet many of them probably supported the recent I call it the pro-criminal assault weapons ban bill. So it's like they're acknowledging that there's a problem with crime, and yet they want the people to live with the issue, but they want to be exempt from it by using campaign funds.
0: Yeah, somebody breaks in your house, they want you to call the police. Somebody breaks into their house, they we got to have a security system, we got to have all the stuff.
3: Right.
0: Blah, blah, blah. And they'll tell you, they'll say, listen, there's a difference between the average person and me. I'm more high profile, whatever. But, you know, you're supposed to be of the people. And, I get it. I mean, I get people's problem with this. If this is really a problem, I think it needs to be a problem. And what do I mean by that? It's kind of a silly thing to say. If it's really something you want to spend money on, you should show that you have a problem. In other words, a police report saying, I got a threat. Here's the proof of the threat. I'm going to go buy myself a security system.
3: Mm-hmm.
0: At the very least.
3: Yeah, I agree.
0: Right?
3: I agree.
0: At the least. I know you're not for it at all, but at the very least, you should have to prove you got a problem and then put that in. Just like if you put in a receipt for a dinner you have with your campaign manager, that can be looked over and you can say, what was the purpose of this? You say, I was meeting about campaign business. Okay, it qualifies. Same thing. I had a threat. I had to put a security system in my home, in my office, because somebody was calling and saying they were going to get me. So that's why I did it. Mm-hmm. And I put it to the campaign. It doesn't even seem to have that requirement. So I don't see why anybody with enough campaign funds for it would just go ahead and just buy a security system, right?
3: I mean, people are going to abuse it, like you said, even if they're not really serious about running for office. It's just a free security system. I have one. I had to pay for that out of my pocket, and I'm certainly not going to ask people who donate to my campaign to do that. That's ridiculous.
0: Well, it'd be interesting. Vanessa, thanks for the call. It'd be interesting to see whether or not people actually go to the campaign reporting, you know, and see what they're spending money on and see if they actually go ahead and do it. John's in Lincoln. John, you're on WPRO. Hi, John.
5: Hey, I'm going to look at it a different way.
0: Yeah.
5: I already have a security system in my house. Now I'm going to run for a campaign. Can they reimburse me for that?
0: I don't know about reimbursements because I would have to be done within the time you have the campaign account open. But if do you have a subscription? Do you have do you have to pay a monthly fee for people to monitor your system?
5: Yes, but I'll go ahead and cancel all that when I open my campaign. Then I'll bring it back in. You know what I mean? There's a lot of loopholes that are involved.
0: Well, it's going to be a lot of work. That's going to be a lot of work because not only do you have to be qualified candidates, which means you have to go take the papers out, get the signatures, open a campaign account, and get people to donate to it. So that's a lot of work.
5: You can actually, there's people that actually do that on the side and get paid for that. But my question is, who's watching the hen house? What's that term that John Laughlin wants to do? What is that? It's a
0: the Inspector General?
5: Is that guy going to do that if we get one?
0: Well, no, you can do it. I mean, you can do it. You can go look up what these guys are spending on their campaign accounts. It's all public information. You can see.
5: That don't work for the state. The state should govern their own losers. They're all losers, we know that, and they're just coming out to protect themselves. Come on, let's be honest.
0: All right, thanks for the call. Appreciate it. Look, it's not going to be... I think the process is so... to actually run for office is complex enough to where, you know, you might... You're not going to do it just for a free security system. You know what I mean? But, you know, when people give money to a campaign, is this what the kind of thing that they're thinking about? Like, I'm going to, is there a real difference? I mean, a fundamentally material difference between, you know, you could, I guess, make the argument that I want to put a bunch of outdoor lighting in my house. So I could say this for security purposes. You know, put the upgraded light and get the little up lighting in the front of the house, little lights in the garden and things like that. Be like, I put in them for security purposes. We need more light. Landscape lighting becomes a campaign expense. Now, look, it's a pain in the neck to get money. There's definitely natural checks on this that would make it so it would be difficult to take advantage of. But it's an interesting thing to think that, you know, even a guy who is running for state rep who gets a donation of a couple $1,500 could spend that on, you know, even a Ring doorbell camera. And the, you know, for a Ring camera, it's like, I don't know, what's it like, $200 for the Ring doorbell camera. You can get a bunch of those stick up cans for around $100. And the fee to actually have those all recorded and stored, depending on how many cameras you have, can be a couple $100 or $100, $150, whatever it is, per year. So you could go ahead and you could, you know, for all intents and purposes, you could just pay for that and be good with it. It doesn't have to be a big thing. Somebody texts in, let's find out which former or current General Assembly members own security companies. Follow the money. Yeah, I don't know. It'll definitely be, if you're a security system installer, if you own a security company, you can come in here and you should start advertising on the Matt Allen Show for all the General Assembly members who are now going to be freed up to put your systems in. Why don't you, any entrepreneur that wants to take advantage of the Matt Allen Show, go right ahead. We'll take your money. Like, hey, listen, we have the elected official package. For just $500, we can get you a basic security system. Call now. Take advantage of it. People are going to be looking. There's big fat campaign accounts that need to be spent. You can take advantage of it. Give our sales department a call. Put it on the air. Put it on the radio. They all listen. All the politicians listen. You know? So if you know a good security, hey, if there's any security people out there, you call and we can work out a deal. Somebody just texted in, ask Crossroads about exterior illuminations. Yeah, I mean, what an offense that is. Holy smokes. How about a bodyguard? Would that be free? Will that be free? No, that won't be free. You have to pay for the bodyguard. I don't know that bodyguard would be off the, if you wanted to get personal security, like some ex CIA guy or a retired IDF guy walking around. You know? That's what all these muckety mucks do. All the rich guys, all the famous people and rich people, the billionaires, they go find ex special forces guys, and they bring them on. They're surrounded by ex special forces, former members of the SEAL teams, ex IDF guys come over and they work. And most of their job is probably just looking really scary and carrying large firearms. And then, you know, if necessary, they can probably most likely handle themselves. So I don't know. Right? I would imagine if you wanted to get yourself some personal security, you know who I'd hire for personal security if I had the money? He'd probably be way out of my league. I had Steve O'Donnell to do it. Steve O'Donnell's got he's got an eye for that kind of stuff. That's what I'd hire Steve O'Donnell. And he got a couple of his buddies, and if I needed security, that's what I would do. I've talked to that man about stuff. He'll tell you things you don't even think about. Well, you see that over there? You gotta be careful of that. No, no, no, no. See that window? Wow, Jesus. That's what you got. Guys, he's switched on all the time. I don't think the man actually sleeps. Matt, I'm glad you brought that out. I'm ex-military with 125 kills, long-range gun from 1,000 yards. I'm not that expensive. Sure you are. What's this say? Matt, 2-for-1 deal, home and campaign headquarters. That's what I'm saying. I need a bathroom remodel. I'm running for governor. I need a security system. What's the security? New tiles. Make them slippery so when the guy comes in, it can go like a cartoon. I mean, there's all kinds of ways you could play with these. It's just a matter of getting caught. You want to take the risk? He's got to get caught. All right. 438-9776. We take a break. We come back. We'll get ready for the Dan York Show coming up next.
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0: All right, gents, ladies. Well, I mean, if you're really desperate for a security system and you can't pay for it, you might want to, I don't know, you could always run for something next time around. It's a little late now. But we're going to see. We have, Nick, what was the, there was the total 9 independent candidates running for governor.
12: Yeah, 9 independents.
0: And a total of 9 Republican and Democrats. Oh, no, 10. 10, right?
12: 5 so Democrats, 5 each. Republicans.
0: Yeah. 5 Democrats, 5 Republicans in the primary. So if... You know, we obviously 2 people come out of that, so you have a Republican and a Democrat coming out of the primaries. If everybody in the independent space got their signatures, the 1,000 signatures that they have to get, then we could have 11 people running for governor. My math is correct on that one, Nick? Could have 11 people. That'd be a hell of a debate stage, wouldn't it? Now, what are the odds of all these people coming up with all their signatures? Probably very small. So if I had to guess, you may have... At the end, 3 independent candidates. That's just my assumption. 3. We'll see. See if my prediction is correct. The Matt Allen Show is out. Dan York shows up next. I'll see you tomorrow. Bye.

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1: From ABC News, I'm Chuck Severson. A U.S. official confirms that Iran attacked a ship in the Strait of Hormuz with a drone today. Secretary of State Marco Rubio in Bahrain near Saudi Arabia for a meeting of Gulf nations on Iran's compliance with the initial agreement with the U.S.
2: What we're interested in is not their press conferences. What we're interested in is whether or not ships are moving. If ships are moving as they should be moving, then that's what we're going to judge and that's what we're going to react to.
1: A federal judge has blocked part of a President Trump executive order that would create a voter database from each state. And the Postal Service would go off of that list to mail ballots to voters. ABC's Peter Haralambos.
3: The timing is crucial. Earlier this month, the Postal Service actually began the process of enacting part of this executive order by issuing a proposed rule that would direct states to create these lists of approved voters. The judge really unequivocal about the legality of that, writing, and I quote here, "The Constitution does not grant the president any specific powers over elections."
1: The Supreme Court says the maker of Roundup Weed Killer can't be sued under state law for failing to warn users about the product's alleged cancer risk because the EPA didn't require a warning. Supreme Court conservative majorities today ruled that the government can keep asylum seekers from entering the U.S. and can cancel the temporary protected status granted to Haitians and Syrians. ABC News senior Washington reporter Devin Dwyer.
4: Federal law requires that anyone who arrives in the United States has to be given the chance to apply for asylum. But the Supreme Court said today, if you show up at the doorstep of these ports of entry, you have not arrived in the United States. And so effectively, the government can now close the door and prevent you from even having the opportunity to lodge that claim.
1: After deadly earthquakes overnight in Venezuela, at least 188 people are dead and nearly 1,000 others injured. 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
6: Good afternoon. I'm Dan Paquette in the NBC 10 Newsroom with your headlines on WPRO. Dozens of food and beverage workers at Rhode Island T.F. Greene International Airport are on strike. They walked off the job at 3 o'clock this morning. Their union, Unite Here Local 26, says they've been negotiating with Grove Bay Concessions for more than a year. They've been without a contract since August. Workers want better pay beyond the minimum wage. Providence police responded to a pair of incidents on Cranston Street last night. It started with a stabbing around 5:30. Two men were hurt from a fight. Hours later, police were back on the scene. One of the men had a new head injury. However, it was determined he'd simply fallen on a fence. Finally, Rhode Island Governor Dan McKee is signing a new law today designed to put restrictions on self-checkout lanes in grocery stores. They would have to have one staffed checkout lane for every three self-checkout lanes. Supporters say it protects shoppers and employees. Critics counter by saying there should be no limitations on self-checkout offerings. More news coming up on NBC.
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9: Good Thursday afternoon to you. Right now, we're going to start off with a couple of accidents. The first one is 95 North at Jefferson Boulevard. Our second is 95 South at the 610 Connector. 610 Connector inbound between Route 10 and 95 is stop and go. 195 East is the same from 95 to Gainal. Route 10 South between Reservoir Ave and 95 is heavy due to lingering traffic from an earlier accident there. 146 South from Mineral Spring Ave to 95, going to take you a half hour. I'm John Laurenti with your Right Now Traffic.
0: From the Seascape Yard Guard Weather Center.
10: Tonight, cloudy, a shower late, low 62. Tomorrow, clouds and sunshine, a thunderstorm in the afternoon, high 78. Friday night, cloudy, low 65. 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
12: All right, some big happenings in Washington when it comes to some Supreme Court decisions. We'll get to that. Obviously, we'll be talking about the horrible situation in Venezuela, the two earthquakes. But we're going to spend most of our day today local. Candidate declarations in, and local election season is definitely becoming a lot more interesting.

it's amazing over the last, I don't know what, couple of months here. We've talked about it here on the radio. Some of us, maybe even when we bump into each other, I don't know, maybe this is something you've experienced, the people you bump into, you just, if you're kind of holding the election season in tandem with previous election seasons here in Rhode Island, at least the most recent ones, right? It's just, it has felt anecdotally, it has felt sleepy. It has felt less engaging. And my assessment of that has been just the characters. You don't have the same characters that you've had in previous elections. Think about it. In 2018, the gubernatorial race, it was part two, round two of Alan Fung. We'll get to him in a little bit, by the way. Getting back in the game. Fung times returning in Cranston. But you think about 2018, right? You got Alan and Gina sort of the top of the ticket, right? And even in that Republican primary, Alan Fung, he's going against who? Giovanni Faroci. Remember that? The former Alex Sinani guy. And then you've got Pat Morgan in the mix there. Former state representative, Senator Pat Morgan. Then on the Democrat side, you had all kinds of people too. You had Dr. Luis Daniel Munoz. You had obviously Matt Brown, a pretty credible progressive challenger. Paul Roselli was in the mix at one point. And then how could we ignore Joe Trillo out there as kind of this independent, really honestly MAGA guy to the right of Fung? So it was just weird and wild. There were all kinds of characters to engage with on a regular basis. And it's just not the case now. It's a different type of election cycle. And as a result of that, it is producing a different kind of engagement. Now, that's changed a little bit in recent times. And the Democrat Party in Rhode Island has completed the full sweep of what the program that they've been trying to implement over the last couple of months, really probably dating back over the last couple of years, they've really pulled it off here right before all of our eyes. And I'm not saying it's good, bad, indifferent. I'm just telling you, we're going to get into that today, exactly where the Democrat Party in Rhode Island is right now and why it's shaping your election season. And I'm going to ask you a question. If you're a podcast listener on Bartholomew Town, I've asked you this question already this week, got some interesting responses. I'm going to ask you a question about this election cycle that's so basic. And yet, when you look at some of the ads that come out, talk about the McKee ad, the what's this, or what, you know, watch out ad, the wind farms and all that business, just the general direction of this campaign cycle, I think the question I'm going to ask you in a moment is the most obvious and basic one, and I'm surprised that it's not being discussed more. It's just a different kind of election season, yet here we are on a beautiful June afternoon. Good afternoon, Southern New England. Bill Bartholomew in for Dan here on the Dan York Show, weekdays 3 to 6, right here on WPRO, 438-9776, 438-WPRO. That's where you can be a part of the broadcast. That's where you will be greeted by the Andrew Meehan on the other side of the glass today producing the show. This is a different kind of election season for a lot of different reasons, right? The incumbent is in a totally different position than the previous incumbents were in recent memory, right? The challenger is in a different position. And at this stage, anyway, and although they're getting out there, Aaron Gukian, he was across the street at NPR doing an interview. Ken Block declared they're in it, man. They showed up. They put their papers in. Now they got to go pull off that, go through the signature process. So there's really, you know, everybody kind of knows, at least right now, this thing comes down to a Democrat primary. Now, that could shift. Ken Block could make a run. All of a sudden, the bouncing ball could fall into the Republicans' hands somehow. Maybe that Elaine Paulino. Yeah, you never heard of her because maybe two you have. She's also running as a Republican. But at the end of the day, this election is all about one thing. Right? It's the transformation and the, I don't want to say seismic, but no doubt real-time shift in what the Rhode Island Democrat Party is doing. And what's fascinating to me is when you take a look at what happened in New York City earlier this week, where you have the Mamdani or the Democrat Socialists on a regional basis going 11-1, and on a citywide basis with a clean sweep, all the Mamdani backed candidates from the Democrat Socialists of America with decisive victories. Obviously, the one that jumps out more than anything, Brad Lander, former
New York City comptroller, got out of the way when Mamdani was on the run. I'm talking about on the rise, got out of the way in that Democrat primary. Remember that nonsense? Andrew Cuomo getting in the mix. Lander gets out of the way. He becomes a Mamdani ally. Mamdani pays it back with the endorsement, a bunch of videos. And Brad Lander takes out Dan Goldman handily in that congressional race. And what does that show you? It shows you, at least in New York City, and I think we can extrapolate this all the way to the national stage, where Democrats, in spite of what they're looking at, when they look across the aisle right now and they see what's actually happening out of the Republican Party, their answer is

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2: Knock it off, Dan McKee, in that Democrat primary, that a five-way primary at the time versus now a two-way primary. Okay, came very close in 2022. Mail ballots put McKee over the edge. You remember the deal. And McKee goes on to retain the governorship. Folks kind of goes away, returns on sort of a background level. She's taking photos on Ripta buses, kind of popping up in places that she wasn't popping up last go around. And her emergence, right, has been a driving force of the agenda of the Rhode Island Democrat Party. At the same time, while there is just not, we're not talking polling, we're not talking about hypotheticals, we're talking about real-time elections that just happened down the street, down 95. You could get to the site of and the geographical location of these elections during the course of this radio broadcast here this afternoon by driving or train. You had a resounding victory for the left, and I mean the left of the Democrat Party in those primaries in New York State, particularly in New York City. And here in Rhode Island, there's absolutely nobody in the governor's race that occupies that lane in any way, shape, or form. So for months, what have we done here? As we've assessed this governor's race, we've said, well, I've said it a billion times here. Helena Folks, she's going to come out and tell you that Dan McKee's incompetent. The Washington Bridge almost fell down. They didn't get the payroll stuff out on time. Bum. And then McKee's going to come out and his people are going to say, well, Helena Folks ran CVS when the opioids were being distributed widely throughout the medical and sort of the parallel systems. And there was an opioid epidemic. So she's rule her out for governor. Okay. What we haven't done, and although they've put position papers out, McKee constantly running the Rhode Island 2030 plan, and Helena Bonanno Folks running, you know, a number of plans out, including a housing plan, right? And pushing for a millionaire's tax to fund it. Now, the math on that, how many million-dollar earners are in Rhode Island? Are they on their backs going to drive revenue sufficiently to build 20,000 new units in Rhode Island in the next umpteen years? Probably not. But the reality is, that's been the campaign so far. You've got Folks in dominant position in every poll relative to Dan McKee. But you have in almost every major poll 30, 40 plus percentage undecided. Now, the way to look at this is just as I opened up this segment, I said, you know, it's been kind of.
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2: Longer Joe Trillo coming on the Matt Allen Show playing piano, right? Bringing the keyboard in, doing the piano bits. No, for real. You don't have Patricia Morgan with somebody dressed up in a chicken suit outside Cranston City Hall because Alan Fung wouldn't debate her, and they called Alan Fung the debate chicken. Okay, you don't have Matt Brown on the left, you know, putting together, frankly, a climate-oriented

0: kind of in tandem more with a climate change oriented movement on the ground, a grassroots level, that at least felt like something was happening, right? You don't have any of that. And so one way to look at why is there in every appreciable poll things that you have seen, that we all have seen, the academics, the WPRI / Emerson poll, things that we have seen from the University of New Hampshire, internal polls that I've seen or been privy to, things I've heard about. We see consistently what? There's like 40% of the people that are undecided. So the presumption is that either what? They know folks in McKinney and they haven't made a decision between the two of them yet, or they have no idea who any of these people are, right? What if there was a third lane? What if 40% of those who are polled are undecided, not because they don't necessarily look at Dan McKee or Helena Foulkes with confusion, or not necessarily because they even want to deride them or anything like that, or disagree with a lot of what they have to say on some practical issues, or stylistically, maybe it's not that. Maybe it's because 40% of the people are looking at the two candidates and going, there's nobody that represents me. Neither Dan McKee nor Helena Bonanno Foulkes are even close to the candidate from a profile standpoint, from a breakdown, not even ideology, of what you just saw play out in New York. Now, yeah, there's some wealth in there. There's a lot of, obviously, this isn't just, you know, rags to riches type stuff overnight. But for the most part, yeah, it is. It's a working class movement that happened in New York City. It's a working class movement that happened in New York City. And guess what? It's dominated. They beat out Andrew Cuomo and the Democrat machine, which had pressure from Kathy Hochul, the governor. All the external forces, Jamie Dimon, Chase Bank, everybody went up against the exact same people that are making out the best in our current situation. The whole movement had to go up against that from Jump Street. And you get a mayor in there who is, while pushing the limit on some things, is also able to then in turn go back to who? Donald Trump, Jamie Dimon, CEO of Chase Bank, etc. All of these players, and what is he? He's both a working class representative, so to speak, of the interests of people in real time. Hey, we can't afford to eat. Hey, it's tough to get around here, man. Hey, we can't afford an apartment. Hey, this isn't one of the things he ran on, but it is part of the affordability concept and compact, if you will. Healthcare, on and on it goes, right? These are the things that they talked about. And yet, from a fiscal conservative standpoint, they've got their own version of Doge happening in City Hall right now. It looks like exactly what Elon Musk ran, except for it's being run in a completely different way. He's taking meetings with Trump. They're building. They got cranes in the sky. He's meeting with Wall Street. They're getting stuff done. And then, when the people have an opportunity to go back to the polls after a year of this, what do? They pull the lever hard, man, all the way. They pull it all the way. For the candidates that are democratic socialists. Now, I don't think the playbook works here. I think David Morales, he's the state representative out of Providence. He's primarying Brett Smiley. We're going to get to Smiley, by the way, in a little bit. Do you guys see that float at the Pride? These idiots made a float. Providence, there's a hot button issue. There's a couple of them. Rent control. Brett Smiley, he's the mayor. He's a Democrat. All right. He is opposed to rent stabilization. The central issue to this campaign, at least on a vocal and visibility level, is rent stabilization. His opponent, David Morales, is pro-rent stabilization, pro-rent control. Okay, so you got factions in the city. Some group entered the Pride Parade with a doll or a somebody that represents somebody. You take something in. Oh, geez. they had a basically they had a stuffed animal, of Brett Smiley, in a guillotine and walking through the Providence Pride Parade. I got an email from some national organization yesterday, asked me what the hell's going on. We'll get to that in a little bit. I mean, geez, talk about not only not reading the room, talk about not having a clue how to, never mind your message, which is now you are no longer a credible ambassador for. You're using that kind of, in a moment where you got political violence left, right, center, you bring out a guillotine. But anyway, that's not Morales didn't do that. Let's be very clear. That is not a Morales maneuver. That's some organization. But here's the reality. Rhode Island is not New York City. Providence is not New York City. The specifics of what made Mamdani's program work, what made all of what happened in New York over the last week work, wouldn't quite apply to Rhode Island, but it basically would if it was packaged differently. And nobody's filling that lane. And 40% of the electorate, Democrat primary electorate, is looking at this election and, again, pollable. And they're saying, we're undecided. I submit that is because, not because they're out watching the Real Housewives, and it's not because they're out, you know, whatever, checked out of politics because 6 out of 10 people don't follow, don't want to be near the Trump news. It's not that. It's because they don't see a candidate that represents their interests. And that's the problem. Neither Dan McKee nor Helena Bonanno, folks. Now, again, this isn't a slight. This is analysis. Right? All that being said, the Democrat Party in Rhode Island, in spite of the fact that there was some movement towards the progressive side, remember the whole political cooperative, they got something going in 2020, kind of slid back, and you know, you'll get people calling up here on WPRO, or you bump into them on some guy shows up on a Twitter post or something. Oh, you know, everybody's a socialist, Dan McKee's a socialist, this, that, and the other. I don't know, Alan Fung will probably be the new socialist, whatever it is. The reality is it's not the case. The reality is it's actually the Rhode Island Democrat Party has made a decision internally, and they've expressed it through, you know, a number of signals about which direction they're going. And it's not the same thing that happened in New York City. And that's also impacting this election. And I'm going to tell you about it. I want to get your take more than anything. But I got a question for you. This is going to feed the discussion. Let me just ask you something. If someone, let's say someone came up to you, right? They barely pay attention to politics. And maybe they do a little bit, but they're not like, they're not you, right? And someone says, hey, tell me about this election for governor. Can you explain Dan McKee's program and Helena Bonanno Folks' program in 30 to 60 seconds before people lose interest? Can you tell me what they're all about? What is Dan McKee all about? And what is Helena Folks? What do they do? What are they? Who are they? And what are their ideas? What's their vision? Where are they taking the state? What's the difference between the two of them? 438-9776-438-WPR. Seriously, what's the difference in terms? Do you know the programs of the McKee administration and the Helena Bonanno Folks proposed program? Do you know what they're trying to do? Or is it just personalities at this point? 438-9776. Bill Bartholomew in for Dan here on WPRO. You're next.
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2: 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I never minded being 2:35, but you know what minded? 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
0: All right, so I thought of it. It's effigy is the word I was looking for. These guys, they made an effigy of Brett Smiley. They got him on a guillotine going through the Pride Parade in Providence. I mean, give me a break. What a joke. What a jerk move, right? I mean, come on, bro. But the bigger question is, Helena Bonanno folks and Dan McKee, they're going to be, you know, basically, they're one of those two is most likely going to be your next governor, right? Or continue on as your governor. What are their programs? What is the McKee program and what is the Folks program? Can you explain that? 438-977-6438-WPR. You're going to be next when we return from our headlines with ABC News right now.
5: ABC News, I'm Chuck Sievertson. A U.S. official confirms that Iran attacked a ship in the Strait of Hormuz with a drone today. ABC's Louis Martinez covers the Pentagon.
6: This would be the first time that we now know that there is some kind of a new kind of kinetic incident involving Iran since the signing of that memo of understanding just last week.
5: Federal judges blocked part of a President Trump executive order that would have tried to mandate how states would run mail-in voting. The Supreme Court says the maker of Roundup Weed Killer can't be sued under state law for failing to warn users about the product's alleged cancer risk because the EPA didn't require a warning. Supreme Court conservative majorities today ruled that the government can keep asylum seekers from entering the U.S. and can cancel the temporary protected status granted to Haitians and Syrians. After deadly earthquakes in Venezuela, at least 188 people are dead and nearly 1,000 others are injured. This is ABC News.
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8: Crews are dealing with a handful of accidents right now. We have one 95 north at 117. We have another one 146 south at Admiral Street. And our third is Route 37 west at Route 2 in Cranston. We also have a disabled vehicle that we're dealing with, 95 north at Route 4. 195 east from 95 to Gano is stop and go. Same goes for 295 south from Bald Hill Road to 95 in Warwick. Route 4 north between 403 and 95, going to take you a half hour. 10 minutes is your ride, 95 south from the S-curves to the 610 connector. I'm John Laurenti with you right now, traffic.
9: From the Seascape Yard Guard Weather Center.
10: Tonight, cloudy, a shower late, low 62. Tomorrow, clouds and sunshine, a thunderstorm in the afternoon, high 78. Friday night, cloudy, low 65. 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
2: How did I lose weight? 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
0: How about this headline? Providence Business First. Robot cuts ribbon on $145 million ocean robotics facility. Is that what it's coming down to, folks? Unbelievable. They're coming for our jobs. Maybe that even includes, so everybody who says the lieutenant governor's office is just for ribbon cuttings. Maybe they should be putting forth robotic candidates for lieutenant governor. Inspector General / ribbon cutting. Maybe that's who John Laughlin will appoint if he gets in there. John Laughlin, the Republican running for lieutenant governor, he wants an inspector general to run out of his office. Make him a robot. 338, Bill Bartholomew in for Dan here on the Dan York Show, weekdays 3 to 6 on WPRO. It's great to spend some time with you out there. And look, I asked a question before the bottom of the hour, and I want to talk about how we got here. In fact, just a moment ago, I noticed Kathy Gregg, the Kathy Gregg at the Providence Journal, just published a new article on the gubernatorial race and the Democratic committees lining up behind gubernatorial candidates. And I'm going to get to all that. I want to talk about how we got here today. And the Democrat Party is currently constituted in Rhode Island. Maybe you're opposed to it. Maybe you're opposed to it from the standpoint of you look at it and you say, man, whatever I do with my life, it is going to be up to me to make sure that a Democrat doesn't win in my district ever again. Maybe that's your mindset. But I think most people are just accept the fact that for the most part, this state is going to be Democratic run. It's Democratic controlled. It's a matter of which kind of Democrat, right? And for the last 5+ years, whatever it's been now, since McKee was installed first as governor and then elected, duly elected as governor, we've had a shift in what the type of and peer group running the Democrat Party, what that is, in a tussle that's been going on for several years that's now panning out in real time. And that's why more than anything, I think, when you look at the Democrat town committees, many of them, in fact, most of them lining up and endorsing Helena Bonanno folks. And of course, more than anything, the actual Democrat Party here in Rhode Island over the weekend, last weekend, voting not to endorse a gubernatorial candidate. Folks, that is unprecedented. Let's make it clear. Bruce Sundland, who was crashing and burning as much as any incumbent governor back in 1992 here in Rhode Island. All right. Merce York destroyed him in that primary. Remember that? And nonetheless, Sundland got the party endorsement. So this idea that, whatever, it's not the big deal. And by the way, Dan McKee got more votes than anybody. No, this is a big, it's not a big deal from the standpoint of it doesn't knock McKee out of electability. But from a practical standpoint, it's annoying because now McKee won't be a part of the signature collecting apparatus. You know, you got to get the signatures to get on the ballot that the slate of endorsed candidates would be privy to. It's not the signal that people who kind of pay attention but don't pay that much attention, they go, oh, wait a minute, the governor's not endorsed. But really, look, this is what it's all about. And I ask you this question. Do you, if you out there right now, if somebody asks you the question, and you can tell us here at 438-9776, 438-WPRO, if someone asks you this question, can you explain what Governor McKee's program is? What is McKee all about? What's he doing? What's he asking you to, when he says, we need to finish the job, I need to be reelected so we can continue the work. What is the work? What's the McKee program? What's the McKee doctrine, if I may be so absurd? And then to that end, what's Helena Folks' vision? What's her plan? What's the goal? What's the focal point of the Helena Bonanno Folks package, the program, right? Is it just simply that she's not Dan McKee, that she's different, or is it something else to you? And here's what I think. I don't think many of you, in fact, right now, our lines are open. Because I don't think many people can explain that. In fact, I know many people can't explain that. Because I have a hard time explaining that, and I do this stuff every day for a living. And if you look at the polling, it shows you, and in the governor's race, it shows you consistently, time and time again, that there's about anywhere from 30 to 50% of the polled populace that would be participating in a Democrat primary, most likely, right, that are undecided. And the way to look at that, there are a couple of ways. One, you could say nobody's paying attention. There's too much else going on. you know, the World Cup's here and it's, you know, middle of summer, who cares? Sure, okay, that may be true. And the Trump factor, 6 in 10 Americans are tuning out any news connected to Trump. That probably trickles down to local political stuff. I get that. Okay. It may be because they look at it, they look at the race, and they say, geez, I don't see anybody who's attacking the issues that I want to have attacked, which are with clarity, right? And what are those issues for most people? That's going to be affordability, right? Basic stuff, education, and the facilities, the infrastructure to support it, healthcare, and the system around it, and the facilities, the infrastructure. You want to be able to get around and not have it be a pain in the neck. I mean, getting around this state right now, I mean, geez, you go anywhere right now. I mean, you try pulling out of take a dart and throw it a map into the state of Rhode Island right now. Guaranteed, doesn't matter where the dart lands. You pull out within 10 minutes, you're going to hit some kind of construction project right now. And I know it's a balance. You want to manage the roads. You want to, and I know that we got the new, we got Rocchio in there now, the new interim DOT. After, remember that guy, Peter Alviti? He used to be there. Now they got this Rocchio. But look, everywhere you go, you can't move around. The buses stink. You want to take a ferry to Newport. I mean, that's a whole thing. It's not just they hop on the ferry and go. So it's everything. It's just not functioning at peak or even close to it. And people want it to function at peak or close to it. Why? Because you're not getting a break by living here. This isn't the bargain bin. This isn't Family Dollar of places to call home. It's expensive. It's dense. At times punishing. At times, oftentimes, beautiful. But it costs a premium to be here. Now, you can look at that and some people say, well, that's why we need more Republicans, because we need more scrutiny. We need fiscal conservatism to make sure that we don't spend money on unnecessary programs. Or you reinvest. You reinvest in a way that we haven't really done since the Work Progress Administration. And by the way, that's what they're doing down in New York City. Because not only is Mamdani a Democrat socialist, he's also a moderate. You know, a lot of you're going to be told time and time again, over and over again, they're going to say, oh, this socialist is coming. And so your assumption is this guy wants to set cop cars on fire. They want to take away everything you worked for. They hate, you know, success. They hate competition. Right? They hate, well, if you're white, you're back in the line. That's the caricature kind of stuff that's been built out there, right? But at the end of the day, you can live in both worlds. And you can execute a vision and a program that's bold. It's scary for some people to look at that and say, geez, we're really shifting directions here. What do you hear always in Rhode Island? Oh, it's more of the same. It's more of the same. It's more of the same. It's more of the same. And yeah, it is. We are not going to build our way out of this housing crisis with a neoliberal idea here, folks. It's too late. The options are, there are two options. We either have to reduce the population, particularly of young people, in terms of getting them the hell out of here. You got to go live somewhere else. Go live in Colorado. I was just picking up a coffee. I was talking with the barista, who's she was born here, but she's of Mexican descent. She's trying to get the hell out of here. She wants to go back. She's trying to get Mexican citizenship. She can get the hell out of here. She can't afford to be here. So your options are, you got to either reduce it, you know, and that's like, you know, part of, I think in some way that is part of the strategy here in Rhode Island. I feel like part of the squeeze is to say, all right, make it just annoying enough for some people that they just say, you know, forget it. I'm going to go somewhere else. And that's part of the, I think that's part of the strategy for the housing crisis, is just say, just let's squeeze some people out. They'll give up. They'll go here. They'll go there. Oh, I heard North Carolina's cool. I heard Florida's cool. What happens if you go to the moon? Whatever. Right? So you need to have an innovative and different type of vision. Now, I'm not saying that the governor or Helena Bonanno folks doesn't have that. I'm just saying that you probably haven't heard about that and can't articulate back, here's that vision. Whereas, at least on the ground, in terms of what's happening in New York, they're laying out a vision. People are seeing it and they're going, oh yeah, that's what I want. That's what I need. And they're executing that vision with partnerships, including Donald Trump and Jamie Dimon, the CEO and president of Chase, JP Morgan Chase, et cetera, et cetera, et cetera. But here, I don't feel it. Now, it's still early. There's still going to be debates. There's going to be opportunities for these candidates to get out in front in different ways. But I don't think that that undecided gap, that 40% that exists out there, is going to budge because they read that, oh, the Johnston Democrat Town Committee endorsed Helena Folks, or the North Providence Democrat Town Committee endorsed Dan McKean. That 40%, if they're going to turn up and vote, if they're going to participate, if they're not going to become discouraged voters, they need something to go, hell yes. Because if it's not a hell yes, it's a no for most people. 438-9776. Can you tell me what the McKee program is, what the Folks program is? And you agree with me that there's a big gap in terms of decided versus undecided voters in these polls that we've seen. We'll see what the new polling says. And, you know, there's other ways to read into this. Well, what about other races? I mean, how about the attorney general race? I mean, good God almighty. They got the 5%, 7%, 9%. You got four candidates in there that nobody knows. Nobody knows. I got that debate coming up for you. So we'll have, we're getting things moving here. All right. But the reality is, I just think there's a lot of people out there right now. I'm not saying that Rhode Island's going socialist. I mean, I don't even know. Morales has got an uphill battle, and that's the best, biggest opportunity right now. I'm not suggesting that. What I'm suggesting is that there's somewhere in between that represents a working class candidate. There is no working class candidate for governor. Not JOBS jobs. That is not working class, right? Working class is what you're seeing happening in New York. We're working class people who live in rented apartments, okay, who work their way up, okay, that are, and I'm not, again, this is not to disparage the existing candidates. They're all successful people, the four majors. All right? It's to tell you that it's not the same as what's happening down in New York. People are coming out in New York, they're going, hell yes. Democrats are coming out in New York and going, hell yes. Republicans, remember Curtis Sliwa, the beret? Republicans are going, we're not going to win, but we are way more aligned with the progressives and the Democratic Socialists than we are with the corporate Democrats. And that's why Curtis Sliwa stayed in that race. It was a coalition. It's coalition building. What coalition building is going to happen from the McKee program? What's going to happen from the Folks program? Thomas in Providence up first here on this Thursday edition of the Dan York Show with me, Bill Bartholomew. Hi, Thomas.
20: Hey, Dan. How are you? Dan, I'd rather. Bill. Shoo. Bill, I don't so much worry about the endorsements because I kind of know what's going on. And if you follow politics in Rhode Island, you know there's too much in-house fighting going on.
0: Yep.
20: But for the average day person that's just going to go out and vote, and he sees that as an endorsement, saying, wow, his own party didn't endorse him. Something, right? So that might persuade someone. As far as their vision, I have no idea what their vision, especially Helena Folks. all she keeps talking about is building 220,000 whatever houses, units.
1: Yeah.
20: And all Dan keeps talking about is continuing and reducing the cost of living. Yeah. What has he reduced so far? He hasn't reduced any cost of living yet.
1: Yeah.
20: And, okay, he's building these academies. He's doing this. He's doing that. The only thing I see him as right now is he's catering to the unions. That's it.
0: I mean, this move with the charter schools was and we had the guy on yesterday from this national charter organization that rescinded the award that they gave Dan McKee in 2009 when he was mayor of Cumberland for, it was a national award for, really standing up at that time to, as they called it, special interests, and put in those mayoral academies in Cumberland. And look, to see him have to back down on that, and what is clearly a maneuver to try to win the support of the teachers union, it just shows you how politics has become captured, and it has become not so much a working class situation as a political class situation.
20: Look at all the legislations he's just signed. Everything caters to the unions, and all they keep mentioning, and all the ads keep mentioning is, and I'm sick of hearing it, is they blame Trump for everything in Rhode Island.
1: Right.
20: Like, okay, what are you doing? Are you doing? I want to know what you're doing. I want to know what your vision is. I don't want to know what Donald Trump's vision is.
1: Yeah.
20: I know what Donald Trump's vision is. I know what he stands for. I know he's off the deep end, right? I know all that. You don't need to keep telling me that. You don't need to keep telling me that Donald Trump caused this, Donald Trump caused that, Donald Trump caused this. How are you going to fix whatever is wrong with the state of Rhode Island? And you're right. Nobody can afford anything here.
0: Yeah. And the thing is, when it comes to the Trump element, if you're if you're a Democrat running for the Democrat nomination to become governor of Rhode Island, the assumption should be that, number one, you are opposed to what Trump is bringing to the table. That should not be a shocking thing. But then what I find really interesting right now, and I totally agree, is when you, it's going to end up being, well, who's the most not Trump? Okay, Helena gave to a pro-Trump, what's she giving? Mitch McConnell and Home Depot, and that's, so now she's pro-Trump. And then they're going to say, well, but McKee, he used to like charter schools. That's kind of conservative. He's pro. So you're right. It just becomes a rabbit hole of kind of nothing moving us forward. And I think, again, I think when we get to the debate stage, and Thomas, appreciate the call. It was 438-977-6438-WPR if you want to take Thomas's line. I think when we get to the debates and we start to really have a chance to flesh things out with a granular detail, then we'll know a little bit more. Hey, like if I can sit here and say, Governor McKee, what's your plan when it comes to housing in the space of modular homes? Helena Bonanno, folks, what's your plan when it comes to modular homes? Right now, California enacting legislation to allow for modular homes to be installed all over the place. What's the plan here? Do you think that's part of the program here? If it's not, what else we got going on? How are we going to rezone areas that right now, I talked to Senator Dawn Oyer about this recently on the Bartholomew Town podcast. How do you rezone ecosystemically protected areas at the same time? Can you, in good conscience, I'm a conservationist, right? I'm an environmentalist. Can you, in good conscience, start building in places that we wouldn't traditionally build on? If you don't, where are you going to build? How do you rezone? How do you incentivize development while at the same time supporting the fact that nobody can afford to live here? Real questions. 356, you're next. Bill Bartholomew, going for Dan on WPRO.
2: How did I lose weight? And I did. Lean, right here. I did. I love this stuff. 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
23: Geez, this earthquake, these two earthquakes in Venezuela, this is terrible, man. This is just horrible. And I mean, what a stretch for Venezuela over the last several years economically, and then the U.S. intervention, now this. Obviously sending all the energy we can down there in terms of positive, okay? You want to weigh in on the programs of the two major gubernatorial candidates, you can do so at 438-9776, 438-WPRO. We'll keep that conversation alive, but when we get back, a float in the Providence Pride Parade depicting an effigy of Mayor Smiley under a guillotine. How the hell was it allowed in? And what are people thinking, man? Have we really gone that far off the deep end? Bill Bartholomew here with you. It's WPRO Providence.
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5: From ABC News, I'm Chuck Sievertson. The U.S. official confirms that Iran attacked a ship in the Strait of Hormuz with a drone today. The first attack since Iran and the U.S. signed that initial agreement. ABC's Louis Martinez covers the Pentagon.
6: Very tenuous situation because over those 60 days that the United States and Iran are supposed to be negotiating further movement towards an eventual full agreement, there's a lot of instability about what could actually happen.
5: Seven arrests and 18 police reports are cited by the National Park Service in what it alleges was vandalism that led to damage to the algae-filled and sealer flaking of the reflecting pond at the Lincoln Memorial. Also alleging graffiti at the Washington Monument and fuel lines cut at the Great American State Fair. Federal judge has blocked part of a President Trump executive order that would mandate how states would run their mail-in voting operations. ABC's Peter Harlambous.
24: This is the third judge in just 1 week to block elements of President Trump's attempt to increase federal oversight over elections. And at this point, both of his executive orders on elections have been blocked by the courts.
5: Supreme Court says the maker of Roundup Weed Killer can't be sued under state law for failing to warn users about the product's alleged cancer risk because the EPA didn't require a warning. Supreme Court conservative majorities today ruled that the government can keep asylum seekers from entering the U.S. and can cancel the temporary protected status granted to Haitians and Syrians. After deadly earthquakes overnight in Venezuela, at least 188 people are dead, nearly 1,000 others injured. The airport's damaged, says ABC's Marcus Moore.
25: We understand that one of the runways was cracked, so that will undoubtedly affect the emergency response that is really just now getting underway. The power is out in parts of the country, and people being evacuated from businesses and buildings. And so these are without a doubt the most critical hours in the race to save people who may be trapped in the rubble.
5: Our Marcus Moore, and you're listening to ABC News.
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7: Good afternoon. I'm Dan Paquette in the NBC 10 newsroom with your headlines on WPRO. More than 70 food and beverage workers at TF Green Airport are on strike. Unite Here Local 26 members hit the picket lines at 3 o'clock this morning. They want higher wages beyond the minimum wage. The union says they've been without a contract since August and have been negotiating for more than a year. Their employer, Grove Bay Concessions, says travelers shouldn't notice any problems. RIPTA is expanding their Flex On Demand ride service again. Flex On Demand now serves the communities of Pasco, Slatersville, Woonsocket, and Manville. Passengers can book van rides from anywhere in the service area for just $2. It's available through RIPTA's Flex On Demand mobile app. The program started in 2024 and has grown to a handful of communities since then. Finally, Massachusetts House lawmakers just passed a bill to protect access to books in schools and public libraries. The bill would give school librarians primary authority over selecting library materials. It would also require that materials be age appropriate and chosen based on professional training. Public libraries must adopt policies to prevent books from being removed due to personal or political beliefs. It now heads to a conference committee with the Massachusetts State Senate, which passed a similar bill previously. More news is coming up on it.
2: How did I lose weight? And I did. Lean, right here. I did. I love this stuff. Listen, Brickhouse Nutrition been with me for a long time. 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
14: Crews are dealing with a disabled vehicle right now, 95 North at Route 4. The shoulder is blocked. We have an accident 146 South at Admiral Street. We have another accident at Route 37 West at Route 2 in Cranston. 610 connector inbound between Toby Street and Dean Street is heavy. Same goes for 195 West from Pawtucket Ave to Taunton Ave. You're looking at close to a 10-minute ride, 95 South from the S-curves to 195. 195 East from 95 to Gaino is stop and go. Same goes for 295 South from Bald Hill Road to 95 in Warwick. I'm John Laurenti with you right now. Traffic.
15: From the Seascape Yard Guard Weather Center.
16: Tonight, cloudy, a shower late, low 62. Tomorrow, clouds and sunshine, a thunderstorm in the afternoon, high 78. Friday night, cloudy, low 65. 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
17: We don't get fooled again.
0: You know, there's political protest and ways to try to make a point, right? And then there's just plain stupid. And we saw some of that this past weekend here in Providence.

Look, when it comes to First Amendment issues, I'm definitely not going to be the guy that's going to stand here and tell you that anybody should be greatly restricted on what they have to say, want to say, how they say it, whether that's in a formal capacity, whether that's just you walking down the street. It is fundamental to any type of free society, period, certainly a free thinking society. And that includes expressions of art. You know, I'm an artist myself, and, you know, one of my heroes is Jim Terracani, man. The late, great Jim Terracani. You know, a guy went to jail for you as a protection of the First Amendment that defines so much of what, again, societally we're based on, and less so, as we've seen with greater and greater need for caution and action over the last, year plus, degrading in a lot of different ways. But, I mean, no more so than the clampdown by the Trump administration on some of the late-night television, things like that, and news networks, suing news networks, and the corporate takeovers, all that business. But it's, you know, it's also become part of a captured language of sorts, where certain things and certain ways of speaking are not permitted in certain circles. You know, you can be very well kicked out of a peer group or a political group or fall out of favor with anybody in your, what would normally be or typically be kind of your little corner of the world, by just saying or looking the wrong way at some issue or matter. Right? We've just become very sensitive to that and be overly sensitive to the point where people are afraid to talk to each other sometimes. So the First Amendment's a good thing. Expression's a good thing, even if it feels like it's pushing up against the edge. It fuels competition, which is good for democracy. Which is one of the reasons, going back to our first hour, one of the reasons why this political cycle on the gubernatorial side, and all the races, but on the gubernatorial side especially, I think that as we continue to move along, if this thing is going to get competitive, which it should, because both candidates, ultimately whoever wins, ultimately you benefit from that, right? But if it doesn't get competitive, it's almost like when an athlete has to, you know, you just got to kind of keep yourself in it. You're dominating so far. It's like a golfer goes out there at the Augusta National. He's got like a 5 or 6 shot lead. You got to maintain that. That's what the gubernatorial race feels like it's going to become, maintaining versus actually competing on ideas, right? And I think that's the danger we face and why debates are going to be so, so important. But there's a point where it's just dumb. Now, look, I live in Providence. I have covered Providence politics on a granular level, on a general level for years, all right? And I have interviewed, I followed Brett Smiley, Mayor Brett Smiley, and I followed State Representative David Morales for years. I've interviewed them both. They've both been in my house. They've both been in studio with me. I've been in their office, whatever. And they're both super smart and talented people. What you have is a scenario in Providence where the city has become extraordinarily attractive from a number of different standpoints. Number one, it was during COVID a fantastic option, just like Newport, a fantastic option for remote workers who don't necessarily want to go live on the my side of the mountain. They want to have acorn pancakes and be out there hunting raccoon for dinner. They want to get out of the city, but they want to go somewhere in between. Providence became very attractive for that as a satellite city. It used to be in New York, it'd be like, what, Armonk, Westchester County, that business. Maybe it was New Haven if you're crazy. All of a sudden, Rhode Island became a part of that. Housing already scarce. You've got a generation of older Rhode Islanders who are not leaving their homes, so that the inventory

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2: 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My rent has increased 63.7%. Do you think I'm making 63.7% more money? Not a chance. And there's a lot of times I look around and go, what the hell am I doing here? I mean, really, what's the payoff? You can walk downtown and watch a World Cup game every 4 years? Go to the mall? Take a walk around the pedestrian bridge? It's nice. What's the return on investment, right? So a lot of people are asking that question in the city of Providence. It's a real lived experience. And residents said, we want rent control, period. We are getting, now Joe Paolino, again, Mr. Paolino stepped forward. He said, look, rent control is going to be terrible. My properties, I don't raise the rent until somebody moves out. Okay, give me a break. I mean, I love Mr. Paolino. Joe Paolino and I, on politics, on issues, we probably disagree half the time, maybe more. The guy is, he's a good human being, and he's reading this the wrong way. Because most people, right now, when they acquire rental property, they're doing it to make the most money they possibly can. We're in the age of sports betting, prediction markets, get rich quick. In spite of the fact that you might be burning somebody that you care about, in spite of the fact that you might be skirting ethics on a regular basis. The same with the real estate market. The idea isn't to provide housing to people in your community. The idea is to get passive income. You don't do it to be a good guy. You do it because you want money. That's the system. Until such time as that system changes and we actually have public housing that is more than just lower tier housing. So the reaction in the city of Providence is, wait a second, this is stupid. It's not working. Most landlords aren't good Samaritans. They're not looking at it like, you know what, help a guy out. Let them help them out. They're working hard. No, they're trying to get rich, man. And again, that could be good, bad, or indifferent. You might think, this is great. I mean, all I got to do is change a furnace every now and then and make sure that the taxes and everything are paid on time. And people come in, they live in my house, in the house I own, and they send me a check for it. I pay my mortgage off and some other stuff with it. I live for free as a result. It's a business, sure. But then you ask yourself, how do you want society to function? Right? And that's the functional question that is defining the Providence mayoral race right now. Mayor Brett Smiley truly believes, and this is not new, he has not fluctuated on this. When we did the debates 4 years ago, this is where he was. As I recall, prior to that, this is where he was. He's anti-rent control. He's pro-marketplace. David Morales wants to go back to a Keynesian-type model. Right? Where the market is stimulated by government development and rent control here. And by and large, if you go out and feel younger people, not just younger people, the working class, we talked about them in the first hour, the people who I think when polling happens right now in major races and they go, I'm undecided, it's not because they're not paying attention. It's because they're a bunch of idiots that don't care or aren't paying attention. It's because they go, no, there's nobody that resonates with me. I don't see a working class candidate. That's my contention. I think it's the entirety of the 40% of undecideds. But I'm telling you right now, you take a look at what happened in New York City. They went 11-1, New York City and the region, with the Democratic Socialist candidates against.

0: the mainstream Democrats. New York City, Mom Donnie, full clean sweep from the left. DSA, Democratic Socialists of America. Because people are looking at the ground game and they're saying, I can't afford to live here. And I don't see a pathway. So that's the tension point in Providence right now. Smiley is being portrayed as a cutthroat, pro-landlord, anti-tenant. You know, he's the guy that's on the side of the corporations and the landlords. And Morales is being portrayed as the guy who has the solution, which is rent stabilization, and that's gonna at least get us to the next step of trying to heal the broken housing scenario. Okay, so that's the battle. They've had some debates. We're gonna have one for you as well. Stay tuned for that. Who's Where? Bartholomew Town, in conjunction with WPRO, will have several debates for you. Stay tuned for that. I'll have announcements on that coming very soon. That's the fault line, though. And sure, there are people, there's always been, in terms of Brett Smiley, you know, Brett Smiley is a whiny blank, stickers all over the city. There's people who hate Brett Smiley, dude. There's people who just can't stand him. And you know what? Maybe you look at his policies and say he's way too far to the right for somebody who's in the Democrat Party. Okay. But then the outside groups get involved. When you're a candidate, for the most part, unless you're, you know, you get some of these guys. Remember, some of these guys that turn up, the alternative candidates will get 0.01%. They'll disrupt things. They'll throw stuff. You know, that kind of nonsense. But for the most part, there's a level of decorum that takes place when you're an actual candidate. But groups on the outside, this Providence Workers' Defense, it's a local Providence left-wing working-class activist group and political coalition that is composed primarily of blue-collared workers, people from film, construction, the service industries, and they're focusing on class solidarity and tenant advocacy and really, just generally speaking, anti-capitalist organizing. And they often organize with other grassroots organizations like POWER. That's the Providence Organization of Workers and Renters. Okay, this is like on the ground. All that sounds great. Like, hell yeah, man. Like, we need working class people organizing and fighting for everything that is seemingly slipping further and further away. But I'm going to take a quick break here. We're going to check traffic. I'm going to come back. I'm going to play you a WPRI package, just a quick one, where this group, they entered into the Pride Parade. By the way, Mayor Smiley is openly gay, marching in the Pride Parade. Does it matter? I think it does contextually. In any case, this group, they put a float in the Pride Parade that's got an effigy of Smiley with a guillotine because he's anti-rent stabilization. You think that's going to move people? Wait till you hear the story, and I can't wait to hear your take on this. Dude, talk about like having no idea how to communicate with people who you need to move into your camp. 423, we'll check traffic and then we'll play that package for you.
1: From the law offices of Ronald J. Rasmini Traffic Center, injured in an accident, call 444-4444.
2: Crews are in the process of clearing a couple of accidents. We have 146 South at Admiral Street, Route 37 West at Route 2 in Cranston. We also have a disabled vehicle, 95 North at Route 4. We're also dealing with an accident in Taunton, 24 North after exit 17. 295 South from East Ave to 95, going to take you a couple. 95 North from New London Turnpike to 295 is a 15-minute ride. 195 East from 95 to Gano is stop and go. You're looking at a 10-minute ride. 195 West from the Mass border to Broadway. I'm John Laurenti with you right now.
0: All right. Thanks a lot, John. So this idea of you're going to take this thing to the extreme of insinuating violence. Here's WPRI on this float in the Providence Pride Parade depicting Mayor Smiley with a guillotine.
3: We're hearing from the mayor of Providence after a float in last weekend's Pride Parade depicted violence against him.
4: Photos of the float posted on social media appear to show a representation of Mayor Brett Smiley hanging in front of a bloody steamroller, with the back of the float containing what appeared to be a rainbow-colored guillotine. The float belonged to Providence Workers' Defense. Rhode Island Pride says it will be strengthening its parade entry requirements, but in the meantime, Mayor Smiley's office is calling this unconscionable.
3: In a statement to 12 News, a spokesperson for the mayor's office calls the float disappointing and says in part, quote, in a time when public servants throughout the country are facing increased threats and intimidation, this is unconscionable. Pride Rhode Island tells us they are conducting their own review, stemming from the group's registration to the making of the float. Because our inquiry is ongoing, no decision has been made at this time regarding any group's participation in next year's parade. They go on to say they remain committed to protecting free expression while remaining welcome for all.
0: That is just utter nonsense. That is utter nonsense. You want to tell me, and again, I'm a First Amendment, I'll lay down on the Wampanoag Trail for it. You want to tell me that anybody takes a look at that, at the start of that parade route, and says, you know what, let's review that after. Let's assess that for next year's participation. That is utterly outrageous. No, that is completely and utterly disgraceful. To one, compose that particular float and put it in there. And number two, for that thing to have been allowed in the parade, to go down the parade. I didn't go to Pride this year. I was there last year. I didn't go this year. I got to tell you right now, man, that is the dumbest thing I've heard in a long time. You got to be able to, well, let me ask you this one. You think Zoran Mamdani and Brad Lander and all of the people that this micro group here in Rhode Island, micro unknown wannabe DSA style group, what they want to accomplish in theory is what has been accomplished down in New York City. You think Mamdani or any of these, but Brad Lander, Valdez, any of these people, think any of them are going to send a float, or an organization associated with them is going to send a float of their opponent with a guillotine? Amateur garbage. Stupid. And now, guess what? Nobody's listening to your message because they're paying attention to the fact that you're completely disgraceful. 427, you're next.
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0: I mean, what are you thinking? And what is the Pride Parade doing, allowing that thing to go off from the jump? I mean, we got to have a serious conversation here about rent and about affordability, or is it going to come down to the same thing as on the governor's race? We're going to get trapped in, well, it's opioids versus incompetence, and now it's, we're going to chop the mayor's head off because he took the opposite position of the guy we're supporting. We got to grow up, folks. This is bad, man. And no wonder you got 40% of the people who are undecided. It's not that they're undecided because they're conflicted, going, oh, geez, I don't know which one I want to choose. It's because they don't want to choose any of them. 438-9776. It's Bill Bartholomew and for Dan. You're next after our newscast.
9: ABC News, I'm Chuck Sievertson. Iran attacked a ship in the Strait of Hormuz with a drone today, says a U.S. official. ABC's Louis Martinez covers the Pentagon.
10: What we have from a U.S. official is that, yes, there was an Iranian attack on a vessel that was carried out by an Iranian drone that caused some damage to the ship's bridge.
9: It's first attack since Iran and the U.S. initial agreement. 7 arrests and 18 police vandalism reports are alleged by the National Park Service. What it claims led to the algae-filled and sealer flaking of the reflecting pond at the Lincoln Memorial. A federal judge blocked part of a President Trump executive order that would mandate how states would run their mail-in voting operations. Supreme Court conservative majorities today ruled that the government can keep asylum seekers from entering the U.S., and can cancel the temporary protected status granted to Haitians and Syrians. At least 188 people dead and 1,000 others injured in the Venezuelan earthquakes. This is ABC News.
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2: Cruiser in the process of clearing a couple of accidents. We have 146 South at Admiral Street, Route 37 West at Route 2 in Cranston. We also have a disabled vehicle, 95 North at Route 4. We're also dealing with an accident in Taunton, 24 North after exit 17. 295 South from East Ave to 95, going to take you a couple. 95 North from New London Turnpike to 295 is a 15-minute ride. 195 East from 95 to Gano is stop and go. You're looking at a 10-minute ride. 195 West from the Mass border to Broadway. I'm John Laurenti with you right now. Traffic.
11: From the Seascape Yard Guard Weather Center.
12: Tonight, cloudy, a shower late, low 62. Tomorrow, clouds and sunshine, a thunderstorm in the afternoon, high 78. Friday night, cloudy, low 65. 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
6: How did I lose weight? 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I never minded being 2:35, but you know what minded? 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
14: A better life with Dr. Sanjay Gupta.
15: They say consistency is key, but sometimes you just gotta switch it up. A new study out of Harvard School of Public Health found that varying your exercise routine could add years to your life. What exercise someone did didn't matter much. What did matter was that all the exercises together worked all the muscle groups in their body. Now, an added benefit to changing things up is it can help you push through the plateau effect. That's when your body gets so efficient at doing something that you actually stop getting better at it. And we know from previous research that specializing in any one sport at a young age can make someone actually more prone to injury. And as experts we talk to point out, even elite athletes switch up things with their workouts, making sure to target strength, cardio, flexibility, balance, and doing that every single week. I'm Dr. Sanjay Gupta, helping you live a better life.
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0: In a statement to 12 News, a spokesperson for the mayor's office calls the float disappointing and says in part, quote, in a time when public servants throughout the country are facing increased threats and intimidation, this is unconscionable. Pride Rhode Island tells us they are conducting their own review, stemming from the group's registration to the making of the float, because our inquiry is ongoing.
1: Thank you. Thank you, Kim Kalunian at WPRI. And thank you, Andrew Meehan, for playing that. Here's your review, guy. You take a look at the float and say, hey, what the hell are you doing, man? You can't send an effigy of the mayor and a guillotine down the Pride Parade route. All right? You got to either mix it up, take that off, or save it for another location. What are you doing? This is a story that is just, it's amazing that, actually we were talking, Andrew and I were talking before the show, it's amazing that this thing didn't surface until later in the week this week. I got an email from a national organization about this yesterday morning. I woke up to it. I had no idea what they were talking about. And what they're talking about is at the Providence, Rhode Island Pride Parade last Saturday, there was a float that an organization called Providence Workers Defense put in the parade that had an effigy of Mayor Smiley with a guillotine. Good afternoon, Southern New England. It's Bill Bartholomew at 439. 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Email me anytime, Bill at ripodcast.com. They sent this float down the parade route knowing exactly what it was. So the defense from the Pride Parade people is, it's like, what? You either don't have eyes or common sense. Now look, it's a contentious issue. It's a contentious race, that issue being affordability, specifically rent. And the mayor, steadfastly opposed to rent control. That's not new. He was in that scenario. And we sat here in WPRO 4 years ago in 2022, and I did a debate with Smiley and Nirva LaFortune and Gonzalo Cuervo, and Smiley was opposed to rent control, and guess what? That was out there. Everybody knew he won. He won the primary. He won the race. He was elected mayor on a anti-rent control position. Now, things have shifted. Living in rent in Providence, rent in general, we know it's a disaster. We get it. But there are also a lot of homeowners, generational homeowners, immigrant homeowners, anybody homeowners that are looking at this and they're going, well, wait a minute, if you put strict rent control on, that is going to burn our operation to the ground. Now we're going to have an affordability crisis. So there is a balancing act to do. The reality is when it comes to rent control in the city of Providence, it's not the city council plan or bust. It's not the mayor's plan or bust. It's somewhere in between. It's going to be a long process to understand. If you're going to put rent control, rent stabilization, there's going to have to be a zillion carve-outs. You're going to have to go on, and it's going to take a long time. It's going to be like that legislative process that takes a long time to figure out how do you actually make this work, right? And this year, it was kind of a gimmick version of it. I give the city council all the credit in the world for putting it forth, but there was no way that once they knew that they didn't have the votes to override Mayor Smiley, there was no way that this thing was going to go further. The rent control push. Instead, it turned into a political issue, a campaign issue. David Morales, he's a current state representative from Providence, member of the Democratic Socialists of America, primarying sitting mayor, Democrat Brett Smiley from the left. And a lot of people in Providence, especially those on the left, are looking at Brett Smiley and they're going, you have failed us because we need rent stabilization now. And then other people in the city of Providence are looking at Morales and they're going, you're too dangerous. We can't lose. We need to hold our position. We can't take a risk right now of sliding into, yeah, it might be better, but it might be better to have a little bit more of an equitable mode here, but guess what? We can't risk it. That's the dynamic. Well, then this group, their protest, again, I'm all First Amendment all the way, but you put an effigy, a Smiley, and a guillotine? What are you, nuts? What are you, stupid? You're trying to win. You got an opportunity to go out there and try to win some kind of public support in front of people for your motives, and you go that far? What's wrong with you? What a bad job. And nobody stepped in and said from the organization, hey, guys, too far. This isn't going to help our cause. And nobody from the Pride Parade said, hey, you know what? Maybe putting a float that depicts the assassination of the sitting mayor, who's leading the parade, by the way, a queer man leading the parade right now in front of the parade. Yeah, what the hell with it? Just put a float in there depicting the guy getting his head chopped off because he's taking different stance on rent policy than we are. You're never going to get rent control. You're never going to get rent stabilization in Providence if you don't have a long, hard negotiating process. You work, you make the sausage. You got to make the sausage. Now, Rachel Miller, the outgoing Providence City Council president, she told me that they extended the invite to Smiley's people to come and sit down and do this, and they never showed up. It was DOA. The entire thing was dead on arrival. If that's true, that's ridiculous. But your response is amateur hour. Because down in New York, where Democratic Socialists not only won every election, won decisively, they kicked ass in New York City on Tuesday. On the very same issues you're supposedly pushing for, while they're out there with a ground game, they're out there making high quality videos, high quality audio, actually coming up with real plans on the ground and organizing at the working class level, accepting different versions of ideas into the organization, working with Republicans to get things done, working with the president to get things done. They're doing that. They're moving forward. You're over here making a float in the Pride Parade that is depicting the assassination of the mayor. You're a joke. And there's a reason why you're a joke. And it's because you have no idea how to communicate. You have no idea how to move the ball forward. It's all idea. Oh, Instagram, here it comes. Let's go. It's high-fiving and grandstanding. And the only candidate in this whole state that's got any shot in any meaningful way, other than a handful of General Assembly candidates here and there, in this department is David Morales. And you contaminated his campaign by putting this junk in the parade. You further the caricature that, well, if you're a Democratic Socialist, you're violent, you want to set cop cars on fire, you hate everybody, you can't stand white people, you can't stand everybody. Anybody who's made a buck in their life is a loser and evil. That's the caricature, and you freaking forced it in the Pride Parade with this garbage. In the Pride Parade, I mean, dude, if your review process needs to be reviewed, if you can't have somebody stand at the top of the parade route and say, yeah, that's not going to pass. We're not going to have a guillotine over an effigy of the mayor in the Pride Parade. We're going to go ahead and say that one isn't going to be permitted. If you can't do that, you can't do anything. You can't be trusted with anything. I wouldn't ask you to keep an eye if I had like leftover food at a barbecue, like a pile of food for, I want to go to the bathroom. I want to say, keep an eye on my veggie burger. You're an untrustworthy, unreliable person to allow that to go in. And you've got an agenda. That's what it is. And it's stupid. What a waste of a, this is such an important debate. It's not about whether we need rent control in the city of Providence. We 100% need it in some way. It's a matter of what the negotiations look like, what the carve-outs look like, what the protections for certain landlords, generational families, generational investors. It's hard work, man. It's hard work to legislate. Morales has distanced himself from this, which is good. He's done everything he can. This is not David Morales. All right? Don't think for a second David Morales had anything to do with this. He didn't. It's terrible. Mike in Providence starts us off. Hi, Mike. You're on WPRO.
3: Hi, Bill, and I totally concur with you on the incident that happened. I got to say, I was marching in the parade for the campaign, and, you know, we had a lot of enthusiasm and a lot of energy from the people in the crowd, so it was a great event from what I was able to see. I enjoyed it, but, you know, it's sad to hear that type of story when thinking of that type of personal context.
1: And you were talking about the Morales campaign?
3: There was a team of Morales campaign people marching in the parade. I've been doing some volunteering, so technically I could be considered a part of that too.
1: Gotcha. Yep.
3: But there was a lot of good energy there for us, and there was a few other candidates behind us. Amy Santiago running for state rep for David's House seat, and Jackie Goldman running for city council in Ward 5. And there was a lot of energy and enthusiasm there. So it's terrible to hear about this, because I think it does damp down on that energy, which I did see with my own eyes. And I'm pretty sure people on the campaign would say the same thing.
1: Yeah, I certainly want to continue this discussion, but you just mentioned Jackie there, Jackie Goldman, and there's somebody who is a perfect example of a super smart, competent, trustworthy person running for city council in the city of Providence. I don't know if they're a member of the DSA, Democratic Socialist, but somebody who's I think so. Safe to say. That is a person who, although in political theory, is totally opposed to what the mayor's bringing, right? And for the most part, not entirely, but basically is opposed to Smiley, right? But would not be putting forth a marketing asset that depicts the assassination of the mayor. You know what I'm saying? So you got someone Jackie walking totally through that parade, who is, that's where the attention should be, and instead it's on this garbage. You know what I mean? That enthusiasm you felt, that's real. That's people on the streets going, oh yeah, I know this person. They knocked on my door. They're talking about things that I care about. They're smart, competent, and they have an idea about how to move the city forward. That's where we need to be. But instead we're talking about what we're talking about today.
3: Right, and I think you kind of nailed it right there. You nailed it on that assessment. Actually, though, I was going to talk about a few other things. I don't know how much time I'm going to have, but I'll just try to get as much as I can. You were talking about New York, and I think that's such a telling example, too, because I think I saw the count beyond Congress, that there were, by what I heard in the reports, and by the way, I'm glad David Morales condemned the incident that happened. And that was what the Boston Globe said. But in New York, going back to New York, evidently there were two state senators that lost and five state reps that lost to DSA incumbents. And there were some other victories by progressives not associated with DSA.
1: Yep.
3: So they had a big night there. Whatever the organization method is, it's something that I don't know how translatable it can be nationally, but boy, are there a lot of lessons that can be learned in that area. They've been doing a lot of work even back in 2018, based on some of the contests there. And I say that in hindsight, looking at Rhode Island, because, and look, I'm not trying to diss anyone. There might be some explanations for it or some varying issues that were present. I could tell you, though, I was helping out a little bit on candidate recruitment on the progressive side, and I got to say, I was surprised by how many unopposed candidates there were in the primaries for General Assembly seats, because I was working on that. A lot of people were working on that. I don't know if something just didn't work out or if something went wrong, but, you know, more of the challenges are coming from the League of Businesses, which is more conservative. But it's kind of telling to see just those different circumstances play out. And this is how I'm looking at it, because David Morales is running such a terrific campaign. I got to say, just by all accounts, whether there are any flaws or not, that's hard for me to say. But I couldn't tell you many of those. But, you know, I'm looking at the governor's race. I'm looking at the lack of competition in the General Assembly, even in general, many of them unopposed for November as well. And so what I'm thinking here is, you know, do I have to worry about low turnout? Our voters going to be disincentivized from even that type of race. What I'm hoping is maybe Providence turnout will be higher than the rest of the state because of that specific race. But you got to wonder between the General Assembly and the governance race, which I'm just disgusted at this point. I don't know what McKee stands for. I don't know what Folks stands for. I have a problem with both of their records. And at this point, I might just go into the polls and do a protest vote for Will Gregerson, who at least has my values.
1: Sure.
3: Even, I don't know how viable he is, but even...
1: Totally, you know,
3: unviable. Could be like Bob Healy.
1: Yeah.
3: It could be like Bob Healy. I just do a protest vote anyways, so give it a shot there. Yeah,
1: it'd be more like Paul Rihanna, I think, in that regard, or somebody like that. But Mike, yeah, here's the thing, and then we were talking about this appreciate the call, Mike. We were talking about this in the first part of the show. You know, the 40% that are undecided in the Democrat primary for governor, they're not people who are going, yeah, I don't know which one I like better, or geez, I'm an idiot, I don't know anything about anything. They're going, no, I don't see somebody in my lane. Dave, you're on WPRO. Hi, Dave.
2: Bill, how you doing? Thanks.
1: Excellent.
2: For taking the call.
1: What's happening?
2: Yeah, talking about that incident, listen, it does, you know, whatever. I get your understanding of what happened, and I understand what you're saying, but, you know, it's pretty creative if you really think about it. But
1: that's creative, except for it's just we shouldn't be doing that. You know what I mean? Come on. There's,
2: no,
1: it's
2: listen, I understand,
1: it's
2: but they
1: stupid.
2: Get the free expression. They can do what they want. Here's the other thing.
1: That I'll say. I do agree. They can do. It's a matter of what you can do, what you want. It's just a matter of what are we trying to accomplish here? What kind of politics are we actually trying to have? Are we actually trying to take the rent control things, the rent and housing crisis stuff seriously, or are we going to turn it into cartoon character stuff?
2: Well, here's the problem with the rent control. All right, see, I'm the bad guy. I own property. I had property in Providence.
1: I don't think you're a bad guy for that.
2: Well, here's the problem, okay? If I got some bureaucrat that's going to tell me that I have to have a certain amount of rent stabilization, what do you think that I'm going to do? I'm going to jack the rent up to where I know I can make the money.
1: Yep.
2: And keep it there, okay?
1: Absolutely.
2: See, this is the utopian idea that the socialists have, that they can't explain how they're going to put it into practical use. Yeah, it sounds fantastic, but they don't understand. We are a capitalistic business society.
1: Yep.
2: Okay? I had the property in Providence. I didn't have it. I had it to make money. Kabish? You know what I mean?
1: 100%. I wouldn't. Why would you have it otherwise? You're not in the business of trying to help people
2: I'm
1: make
2: feel
1: better.
2: I'm not in the business
1: better.
2: Of losing money and giving my property away.
1: Yep.
2: But here's the problem that the democratic socialists don't understand.
1: Yep.
2: Okay, they don't understand business, number one. They understand working people. They don't understand business. And if they're going to do stuff like this, why don't they start looking at the overpricing of taxes in the city?
1: Sure.
2: Because they won't, okay? Because they need that money to fund their utopian-type ideas of how the society should be.
1: Well, that could be a huge takeaway from this rent control battle, is that the message hasn't been made in a way that is able to incorporate business. Whereas in New York, they've been able to do that. If you look at Mamdani and what he's been able to accomplish, he's meeting with Trump. He's meeting they are moving forward in a lot of areas. Not everywhere, but in a lot of areas. There's a version of it that is in tandem with business, and then there's a version that's not. 60-second break. We're back. We'll check the markets. Your calls are next as well. Bill Bartholomew for Dan.
6: 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And I did. Lean, right here. 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I love this stuff. 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
5: Crews are dealing with a disabled vehicle right now. 295 South at Plainfield Pike. 195 East from 95 to Gano is stop and go. 295 South from Hartford Ave to 95, going to take you 5. 95 South from Smithfield Ave to 195 is a bit sluggish. It's heavy. 195 West from Pawtucket Ave to Warren Ave. 95 North, you're looking at a 15-minute ride from New London Turnpike to 295. Route 4 north between South County Trail and 95, going to take you 20. I'm John Laurenti with you right now, traffic.
8: All right, thanks a lot, John. Donna Soa-Aller joining us on a mixed day in the markets. Donna, the Dow up, S&P down, NASDAQ down a little bit as well. What's happening today?
9: Yeah, we saw that divergence there because there was definitely a difference between the anti-AI trade and the AI trade today, right? So we saw sectors like healthcare and financials and utilities positive. That's why the Dow was positive. But the NASDAQ and the S&P were brought down by some AI-related stocks. We saw an increase, an announcement for price increases for both Microsoft and Apple products. Their stocks pulled back in reaction to that. Part of that is because of the surging or increasing price of components they need, like memory chips. So we saw memory chip makers do well, the people who have to pay for it not so well. And that's what happened in markets today.
8: A lot of the markets tied to memory chips these days. And if you want to have that kind of analysis for your own portfolio, SoaFinancial.com. Of course, Money Talk each weeknight here at 7 o'clock on WPRO and the Market Wrap Report at 4:55. Look, let's keep this conversation going on Providence and the mayoral election, this effigy of Smiley and a guillotine allowed into the Pride Parade. Plus, Joe Ciccarci, the former Speaker of the House, he was in court today. We'll have the latest on his battle to have that ethics ruling tossed. He wants to become a Supreme Court justice. You'll hear the latest on that. And, of course, your calls. It's all ahead. Bill Bartholomew here with you on WPRO.
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10: From ABC News, I'm Chuck Severson. The deadly earthquakes over 7 magnitudes overnight in Venezuela leave at least 188 people dead, nearly 1,000 others injured as search and rescue operations continue.
12: We finally got out of the apartment. And it was chaos, you know. Everybody, all my neighbors were on the street screaming and crying, yelling, you know. It was really hysterical, you know.
10: Armando Nori lives in hard-hit Caracas.
12: We are not prepared for this. We've been living under a government neglecting every aspect of the civilian life for the past almost 30 years.
10: The U.S. is sending search and rescue crews from Los Angeles and Virginia. Iran attacked a ship in the Strait of Hormuz with a drone today, says a U.S. official. ABC's Louis Martinez covers the Pentagon.
21: What we have from a U.S. official is that, yes, there was an Iranian attack on a vessel that was carried out by an Iranian drone that caused some damage to the ship's bridge.
10: His first attack since Iran and the U.S. signed that initial agreement. 7 arrests and 18 police reports are alleged by the National Park Service in what it claims was vandalism that led to the algae-filled and sealer flaking of the reflecting pond at the Lincoln Memorial, also alleging graffiti at the Washington Monument and fuel lines cut at Great American State Fair. A federal judge has blocked part of a President Trump executive order that would mandate how states would run their mail-in voting operations. Supreme Court conservative majorities today ruled that the government can keep asylum seekers from entering the U.S. and can cancel the temporary protected status granted to Haitians and Syrians. Makes no sense, as Massachusetts Governor Maura Healey, a Democrat, saying immigrant families can be deported.
27: Who fled devastating earthquakes and violence in their own countries.
10: A similar argument being made by Ohio Governor Mike DeWine, a Republican. You're listening to ABC News.
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7: Rhode Island Governor Dan McKee signed a new law today designed to put restrictions on self-checkout lanes in stores. 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Critics counter by saying there should be no limitation on self-checkout offerings. The Rhode Island Blood Center is looking for blood donors before the 4th of July holiday. 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It's also a time when hospitals need more blood, as they typically see an increase of serious injuries, including car crashes. Finally, the Potter League Animal Shelter in Middletown is launching a new adoption event. 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More news coming up on...
6: How did I lose weight? 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
5: Crews are dealing with an accident right now, 195 East at 95. We have a disabled vehicle, 295 South at Plainfield Pike. 95 North from Route 2 to 295, going to take you 10. 95 South from Smithfield Ave to 195 is sluggish. 195 West from Pawtucket Ave to Warren Ave, going to take you 5. You're looking at a 15-minute ride, 95 North between Jefferson Boulevard and 195. And the same goes for Route 4 North between South County Trail and 95. I'm John Laurenti with you right now, traffic.
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16: Tonight, cloudy, a shower late, low 62. Tomorrow, clouds and sunshine, a thunderstorm in the afternoon, high 78. Friday night, cloudy, low 65. With WPRO's exclusive AccuWeather, I'm Andy Robb.
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1: A statement to 12 News, a spokesperson for the mayor's office calls the float disappointing and says in part, quote, in a time when public servants throughout the country are facing increased threats and intimidation, this is unconscionable. Pride Rhode Island tells us they are conducting their own review, stemming from the group's registration to the making of the float.
2: I'll tell you what, folks, that is just utterly nonsense. And it is so nonsensical that the music literally just stopped right there on the spot. Bill Bartholomew and for Dan here on the Dan York Show. Andrew Meehan on the other side of the glass. 438-9776-438-WPRO. That's how you can be a part of the broadcast here as we continue our discussion on Rhode Island politics heading into an election season. Before the end of the broadcast, we'll certainly make mention former Speaker, now Representative Shikarchi. He wants to be a Supreme Court justice. There's a lot of travel to that story. If you don't know all the details, I'll catch you up. But he was in court today. He's trying to get an ethics ruling, or I should say he's trying to get a referral for an ethics ruling dismissed. He thinks that he should not be under any ethics scrutiny when it comes to his bid for the Supreme Court. I'll get you caught up on that before the end of the broadcast. And Fung Times, that's right, Alan Fung is back. No, not running for Congress, not running for governor. I'll tell you what he's running for if you missed it. And why I think it's a big deal. When the news first came in yesterday, I was like, wow, that's really interesting. And the more time has gone on, I think it's a really, really big deal. I heard Mike Chippendale, the House Minority Leader on WPRO this morning, disparaging Alan for getting involved in the race he's getting into. And, you know, that's just indicative of where the Republican Party in Rhode Island is. They have just done everything. Take a look at the people who are the most viable participants from a conservative standpoint, right, in elections this year. And they're, you know, Ken Blocks and Alan Fung, obviously those two guys are rivals, but they're former Republicans that left the party, right? But with the audio you just heard right there as we were coming back, we've been talking about this. But look, rent control, rent stabilization, it's going to be the defining issue in the Providence mayoral race, no question about it, as Brett Smiley, the mayor, the incumbent mayor, Democrat, is facing a challenge from State Representative David Morales. He's a Democratic socialist who is, let's keep it simple, pro-rent control, Smiley anti-rent control. This past session, the city council passed a rent control bill. Smiley vetoed it. The council didn't have the votes to override it. And now you have a campaign issue. And when you take a look at the success that Democratic Socialists have had in New York over this past week, where the Mamdani slate literally not only won every election undefeated, they did so in dominant fashion, but all throughout the region, Democratic Socialists and progressives went 11-1 against their quote unquote mainstream Democratic opponents. That's including some of the local races. You know, that includes Claire Valdez in New York 7, Brad Lander in New York 10, he beat Dan Goldman, crushed him. And so I say, when you look at Rhode Island, when you see 40% of the electorate in the Democratic primary saying, we're undecided, I'm saying it's because, not because they're going, well, we don't know any of these people, we're undecided, or, yeah, we love them both, and we're trying to, you know, we're just going to figure out which one is going to be our person. It's because they're looking at it and going, yeah, there's no one in there that represents us. There's no DSA progressive working class candidate. And that shows you how disorganized progressivism is in Rhode Island when you have an opportunity like this and you can't put someone forth. Instead, you got this Providence workers group making an effigy of Brett Smiley, putting on a float in the Pride Parade, the same float that the queer mayor of Providence is at the front of, and you put an effigy, right, of the mayor with a guillotine. You're basically portraying the assassination of the sitting mayor because you disagree with him on rent policy. And it just shows the distance between progressives in or working class organized movement in Rhode Island versus a place like New York, where they actually are having legislative the electoral successes, legislative successes, coalitions being formed. Mamdani working with Trump on some stuff. Mamdani working with Curtis Sliwa on some stuff. All kinds of front and back channel organizing happening. Jamie Dimon, other leaders in the finance sector, working with the Mamdani administration to get things done. Whereas here, the best they can do right now, and Morales is a good candidate, he distanced himself from this nonsense with the float. But the average person out there, the average person that turns up at the Pride Parade and sees that and goes, what the hell is that? It's just rank amateur. And for the Pride Parade to say, well, we have to review how we assess what meets the conditions, the acceptable parameters for what goes in the parade. We're going to have to review what we do. How about this, dog? Use your freaking eyes, man. Take a look at it and go, yeah, dude, you can't do that. You can't do it. You can't do it. You cannot put a float of the mayor in effigy having his head cut off by a guillotine in the parade. You can't do it, period. First Amendment guy all the way, 100%. I'll do crazy things anytime it's needed sometimes just to make a point. Never, ever. Should that have been permitted to go into that parade? That's a stain on that parade. And it's a national embarrassment. National organizations contacted me yesterday morning about this story.

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2: Progressives haven't had a major win since 2020 in this state. Republicans haven't had a major win since Don Cachuri was elected. The Democratic Party in Rhode Island has shifted its support behind Helena Bonanno Foulkes in every meaningful way. Dan McKee and the Northern Rhode Island mayoral peer group are out here kicking and screaming, saying, nope, not yet. And 40% of the electorate is going, not us. I know some people were looking to get in on this conversation before the top of the hour. If you want to do so, 438-9776, 438-WPRO. Happy to take your calls on this. All throughout the day. We'll get to Shikarchi. We'll get to Fung and a couple other things before the end of the broadcast. Right now, David in Providence, the capital city where the effigy of Smiley appeared in the Pride Parade. David, you're on WPRO.
3: Hi, Bill. Well, what a way to introduce me, huh? What I did want to say about that whole situation is, of course, deplorable. It was absolutely disgraceful to do that. And it's disgraceful for a whole bunch of reasons, but I think I can start by saying that it's disgraceful because of the whole violent nature of it, and because it hides the kind of conversation that you really want to have if you're talking about what's the real substance behind getting behind a David Morales agenda and opposing a Smiley agenda.
2: Yep.
3: Because what I've heard a lot from people in the Pride community, and I've heard it in multiple conversations, and you hear it in the Pride Parade, and like one of your previous callers, I was marching with the Morales team in the Pride Parade, and you could see that kind of enthusiasm that was actually, to be honest with you, and it's surprising to say it like this to an outsider, but that enthusiasm was missing for a openly gay mayor like Smiley. And the reason for that is that the community, there's a certain way of paying lip service to the community and to say, here we are, we support this kind of such and such, such and such. But when you talk about something like housing, the kind of gay people, lesbian people, bisexual people that are left to the margins in society are the ones that are kicked out of the house by their parents because they're gay and they have nowhere else to go.
2: Mm-hmm.
3: And I guess the idea of that is to say that when you really want to support people who are in marginalized, oppressed, whatever you want to call them, communities, what that really means is being able to support, being able to create a system where you say, no matter how low a person gets, there's always something that can lift them back up. And it's not enough to say that you have in the state house non-discrimination policies or whatever kind of other policies, what have you. It's about doing something that really matters to everybody, and especially to those who really need it the most. And that's the idea of social services, is providing a helping hand. And if you really support, if you really feel for that community and for all the communities that go through similar things in Providence or nationally or whatever, then that means being able to say, we want to extend that helping hand. And the transition a little bit to that, and I want to highlight this, David Morales, there is no more thoughtful progressive, and I'm even making the comparison to Mamdani, there is no more thoughtful progressive that brings the substance to this issue than David Morales. And when I heard one of my one of the other callers on the show, also named David, funny enough, I was listening, and he said about utopia, that the Democratic Socialists don't know business, and that there's all these utopian ideals, and they don't understand what being in business is like versus just having the simple working class experience.
2: Yeah.
3: And I mean, I just encourage anybody that thinks like that guy to listen in to David Morales talking with, out of all people, conservative talk radio show hosts on this Tara Granaham.
2: No, he did something Ashley to her Kalis. There. Yeah, Ashley Kalis and Tom right. Quinlan. I didn't listen to it, but I heard that he was. Look, I completely agree with the notion. Look, I'm going to say this: David Morales and Brett Smiley are both two smart people. I've had two very smart people. I have all kinds of conversations with them in their capacities as mayor, mayoral candidate, representative, department of administration director, you name it. Just a person on the street, professional.

0: wrestler and guy who is a friend of a friend. I've had all these levels of conversation with. Neither of them are idiots. Neither of them are anti-business. Neither of them want the city of Providence to crash and burn. But you're totally right, because the nuance is completely lost, and the conversation can be nuanced. And one of the reasons why I am so anxious to have a mayoral debate and moderate a mayoral debate is because, not anxious, that's not true, I'm not crawling around on the floor curled up, but I mean, I'm interested and I think it's important, is because I think, honestly, we could just, you could say, okay, let's go through issue number two. You know, have you ever, you know, what's your favorite meal in Providence? What's the best donut in Providence? I would take 75 minutes and sit there and let's just talk about housing, because both of those people are two smart people who are going to make their argument. And what's going to need, what the listener and the voter is going to need to understand is, which argument do you think leads to a coalition building exercise that can actually get housing stuff done? And when I say stuff, I mean legislation, I mean executive action, I mean innovation, and all of that. Because it needs to get done, regardless of what a city council, or regardless of what, whether, and talk about the free market. The role that develop, you also have to assume that developers, after you go through this process of saying there's no rent control, we've now made it a great place to develop. Last year, I mean, McKee put it out, with over 1,000 housing permits, okay, in the state of Rhode Island. That's true. That is impressive. Nowhere near the 20,000 that we need. You know how many of those were in the city of Providence? Like, none. I mean, there were a handful, but it's not like in the quote unquote open market, non-restricted, the non-rent control market, you know, there's cranes on the sky everywhere you go. It's the opposite. There's some development. Yes, there are projects opening and there are special investment vehicles that are working towards that. But we're not in this moment where the opposite is really working. So neither, right now, neither side has really been able to say, on a Providence nuance level, this is exactly where we need to go. So because of that, it makes the issue that much more important to debate, discuss, and really understand and come to a resolution that works for as many people as possible. And
1: yes,
0: that's the reality.
1: Yes. And if I could make one more point on that part of it's for me, and this again gets lost in this whole stupid guillotine conversation, because What Smiley has done in this state is more than a matter of bad policy, and I want to explain why. One of the examples that I always think about is the homeless situation. And most recently, FIFA's been coming in, and to just kind of make a covering over all the problems that we have in the city, Brett Smiley has this effort to kick all the homeless people out and move them from place to place like he's been doing before, destroying their encampments, making it uncomfortable for them to live in the city because they can't get a house. And on the other hand, they can't stay anywhere in one spot because the police aren't there out there to support them. They're here to just drive them like cattle.
0: Yep.
1: And what I want to make about that is that many of the homeless people who are affected are people that were be a part of the Pride community and that would be in the Pride parades. And when you do something like that, you're not just making bad policy. You're not even just doing something. You're turning your back on your own community. And that's insane to me. And again, that all gets lost when you do something stupid and you say, oh, what a great idea. We can have a float with a guillotine in it.
0: Yeah.
1: You could make that point at the Pride Parade. You could have those conversations. And I'm sure David will have those conversations soon. But we don't need this kind of stupid spectacle that gets the national attention. It's just this is the part that upsets me with some of the people that would be that could be put to much better use in a coalition to actually solve the problem.
0: Absolutely. How in God's name is there nobody running as a progressive for governor in the state right now? If you as a state progressive movement, let's say the DSA, the progressives, the Working Families Party, everybody, look out and say, we don't have anybody we can put up. You don't got one person. So instead, again, I know it's nuanced. I know it's one group. I know it's not. And definitely this is not, we're not talking about David Morales here. We're talking about an organization that shares the same position on rent control as David Morales. This is not a Morales disown this. Totally. But what we're talking about here, and David, I got to hold you there because we got to go to traffic here. John Lorendi is going to probably jump through the window in a second. But the point that David makes right there is that, you know, when it comes to LGBTQ plus folks in Rhode Island, all right, like, this is an insane statistic. 25%, a quarter of LGBTQ plus folks in Rhode Island report experiencing homelessness at some point in their lives. It's 32% when you talk about transgender folks. All right? So there is a special nuance here, and it is important. It is unacceptable and an important thing to at least note and ultimately fix. 525. John Lorendi, sorry about that, man. We'll get you.
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3: Cruiser dealing with an accident right now, 195 East at 95. We have a disabled vehicle, 295 South at Plainfield Pike, 95 North from Route 2 to 295 is a 10-minute ride. Same goes for 95 South from Smithfield Ave to 195. It's heavy, 195 West from Pawtucket Ave to Warren Ave, 95 North from Jefferson Boulevard to 195 is 15 minutes. You're looking at a 20-minute ride, Route 4 North between South County Trail and 95. 24 South in Raynham from 495 to 140, going to take you 10. I'm John Lorendi with you right now, traffic.
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13: A colleague of mine went to a meeting of the Primetime Seniors the other week. There are programs like this all over the country for people in their 60s, 70s, 80s, and beyond to stay active. It's not just something to keep older folks busy. It helps to keep their bodies in shape and their brains sharp. Showing up with a good attitude is a must, and research shows that having the right mindset actually does lead to better physical aging. So if you need some suggestions to boost your positivity, experts we talked to recommended focusing on goals, which can boost your confidence. Practice gratitude, they said. One of the seniors my colleague met told her that just waking up in the morning is, quote, better than the alternative. That's true. Focus on the things you can control. Diet and exercise, and very importantly, surround yourself with positive people, because that can be contagious. I'm Dr. Sanjay Gupta, helping you live a better life.
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0: The latest on former Speaker Shikarchi's bid to become a Supreme Court Justice. He was in court today. And Alan Fung is back. Yeah, Minority Leader Mike Chippendale was on the air this morning ripping him. We'll talk about that and a whole lot more. Bartholomew and for York, you're next.
15: ABC News, I'm Chuck Severson. Venezuelan earthquakes leave at least 188 people dead. Search and rescue continue. Armando Nori fled his Caracas apartment.
16: 2 hours later, I came back, you know, to grab some things like clothes and water. And I saw the whole thing and was destroyed.
15: The federal judge has blocked part of a President Trump executive order that would mandate how states would run their mail-in voting operations. Supreme Court conservative majorities today ruled that the government can keep asylum seekers from entering the U.S. and can cancel the temporary protected status granted to Haitians and Syrians.
17: This was a decision over a policy from the first Trump administration to shut the door at ports of entry across the southern border to prevent migrants from even stepping foot on U.S. soil.
15: ABC's Devin Dwyer, Iran attacked a ship in the Strait of Hormuz with a drone today, says a U.S. official. This is ABC News.
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3: Cruiser dealing with an accident right now, 195 East at 95. We have a disabled vehicle, 295 South at Plainfield Pike, 95 North from Route 2 to 295 is a 10-minute ride. Same goes for 95 South from Smithfield Ave to 195. It's heavy. 195 West from Pawtucket Ave to Warren Ave. 95 North from Jefferson Boulevard to 195 is 15 minutes. You're looking at a 20-minute ride. Route 4 North between South County Trail and 95. 24 South in Raynham from 495 to 140, going to take you 10. I'm John Laurenti with you right now, traffic.
4: From the Seascape Yard Guard Weather Center.
18: Tonight, cloudy, a shower late, low 62. Tomorrow, clouds and sunshine, a thunderstorm in the afternoon, high 78. Friday night, cloudy, low 65. 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
6: How did I lose weight? 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I love this stuff. 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
12: A better life with Dr. Sanjay Gupta.
13: They say consistency is key, but sometimes you just got to switch it up. A new study out of Harvard School of Public Health found that varying your exercise routine could add years to your life. What exercise someone did didn't matter much. What did matter was that all the exercises together worked all the muscle groups in their body. Now, an added benefit to changing things up is it can help you push through the plateau effect. That's when your body gets so efficient at doing something that you actually stop getting better at it. And we know from previous research that specializing in any one sport at a young age can make someone actually more prone to injury. And as experts we talk to point out, even elite athletes switch up things with their workouts, making sure to target strength, cardio, flexibility, balance, and doing that every single week. I'm Dr. Sanjay Gupta, helping you live a better life.
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0: All right, good afternoon, Southern England. Bill Barthon will begin for Dan here on the Dan York Show. 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Interesting episode today. Let's see what we got this week. This interesting conversation on the costs of fines and fees in the United States criminal justice system. And how much that just burdened. We talk a lot about that here on the show, right? Think about the speed cameras, that nonsense, that kind of stuff. There's a lot more to it than just that, more than just traffic violations that impact a lot of people. The University of Rhode Island's Dr. Brittany Martin has been studying this on a national level. That's one of the conversations we had this week on the podcast, along with a Rhode Island Kids Count executive, Paige Parks. How about that? Breakdown of the gubernatorial race. We've got Lieutenant Governor candidate Zy Cummins, Vorovon Congressman Seth Magaziner, a bunch of other stuff. Music, sport, it's all on there. RIPodcast.com. Saturdays at 3 right here on WPRO. So we've spent the bulk of the day today on local stuff, and we're going to continue that. Top and bottom of the hour, checking in on the horrific earthquakes in Venezuela in what is just another blow to a continuation of just horror shows in Venezuela. Economically, obviously, the idea that Maduro was removed, captured, and removed, and now an earthquake. Just I saw a report: 10 to 100,000 potential dead in Venezuela right now. So that is top story alongside a lot of the other disasters in the world right now. Right. But here locally, the governor's race, you want to weigh in on that? We had a couple of people that had tried to get on earlier. We ran out of time for you. I'm happy to get you on right now at 438-9776-438 WPR. Speaker Shikarchi, pardon me, excuse me, Representative Shikarchi was in court today. We'll keep this short and sweet. He's trying to have the ruling that his petition, if you will, or his request to be considered for a vacant Supreme Court seat, his position is that he's done nothing wrong. He hasn't violated the revolving door law, that he can absolutely be a candidate for the Supreme Court. And the Michael Yalnowski, who you heard here on the Dan York Show earlier this week, filed an ethics complaint saying that no, you can't do it. If you're a member of the legislature, you can't become a Supreme Court judge within a one-year period. Now, revolving door, lot to get into here in kind of a short stint, but revolving door, generally speaking, by statute, by design, it is about the constitutional branch of government and moving within that particular stratosphere, not across different branches of government. So Shikarchi saying, hey, I didn't violate any ethics. I want to be a Supreme Court judge. It's kind of like fast track. We all know this. Why moments after he was actually, we've got that bump, Andrew. It's labeled Shikarchi primary bump or primary cut. This is Chris Blazewski moments after he was named Speaker of the House. Oh, we got that one. This is it's labeled primary bump. Shikarchi. Got another in the auto. Okay, well, I can do the impersonation. Speaker, I know it's just me, but you're going to make a great Supreme Court. We got it? Here it is, the original.
1: Speaker, thank you for your partnership, for your guidance, and most of all, for your friendship. I know it's just me, but you are going to make a great Supreme Court justice.
0: I feel like, you know how, like, when you're in a group of people saying like the Pledge of Allegiance or something and people speak, and I feel like that should become, I want to take that home and like record like 75 voices saying that over. Can we play that again, actually?
1: Speaker, thank you for your partnership, for your guidance, and most of all, for your friendship.
0: I know it's just me, but you're going to make a great Supreme Court justice. Come on, man. You can't do that, Chris Speaker. You're telegraphing what everybody knows. This is how stuff works, all right? He's going to get it. He's going to get the Supreme Court. And you know what? I've said it before. I said it on Lively Experiment a couple of weeks ago. I said it on here. I've said it all over the place. I think Joseph Carr should be a great judge. I think he'd be a great Supreme Court judge. He's an arbiter. He, as a Speaker of the House, he was a fantastic Speaker of the House, and mostly because of his arbiter tendencies. He'll be a great judge. But you can't telegraph to everybody, hey, up here, we do things one way, out there you do things another. The fix can't be in at any level. And because it is, people are going, and who's people? Most people don't care. You know, but the people who pay attention, some of them are going, oh, geez, this just is not right. So the former speaker in court now, after the ethics ruling, was allowed to proceed. He's now in regular court trying to get that squashed. we'll keep an eye on that as things move along. You know that if you're a regular listener, that's one of Dan's big stories here, big topics. And like I said, this is all a bunch of nonsense at the end of the day, because the reality, almost certainly, Shikarchi's going to get named to that short list of five. He is on the short list of five. He'll remain on that short list of five. He'll get nominated by the Judicial Nominating Committee when they meet on July 28th. It'll go to McKee's desk, and McKee will say, yeah, the hell with it. Put him in. I'm going to make him on. It's going to happen, right? But definitely interesting travel. Okay, I got to tell you, yesterday I got this press release from Barbara Ann Fenton Fung. We did read it and talked about it a little bit, but I want to read it for you right now, again, at least in part. And if you have a thought on this, 438-9776-438-WPRO. By the way, you want to weigh in on Shikarchi, feel free to do so as well. You want to weigh in on the Democratic Socialists, the missed opportunity maybe here in Rhode Island, when you look at New York, that's an option as well. But how about this? Former Cranston Mayor Alan Fung filed his candidacy for state representative as an independent, saying Rhode Islanders deserve a state government that is affordable, ethical, accountable, and focused on getting results instead of playing endless political games. In the spirit of the independent man atop the Rhode Island State House, and in what may be the most Rhode Island move we've ever made, my wife and I officially became independents earlier this year, Fung said. This wasn't symbolic. It came after years of watching politics become more and more protecting insiders and defending political tribes than solving problems. For a long time, I was proud to carry the banner of fiscal conservatism, and we still have many friends in the Republican Party today. But we reached a point where we believed our loyalty should be to the people we represent, not to a political label. Alan Fung, running for District 15, the old Speaker Mattiello seat. Speaker Mattiello defeated by who? Barbara Ann Fenton Fung back in 2020. I got a great photo I took in 2020, election night 2020, in November. That'd be the night that Biden won. Well, we didn't find out for a couple of days, but it seemed like things were trending in the right direction. I got a great photo of the Fungs seated on a curb as votes were coming in. It's like a really beautiful photo. And you might not like the Fungs. You might think that they're not your style or goofy or whatever. I heard Mike Chippendale today. You know Mike Chippendale? Most people don't, but he's like the minority leader in Rhode Island. They got like four or five Republicans. He's the one they chose to be the boss. Every so often, he comes on the radio. He comes on with Tired Radio or something like that, and he'll tell you, oh, he's got a real deep voice. Actually, can we play this? There's two cuts of Chippendale in there. Let's play them both. They're real short, and then we'll get right to the phones. But here's the thing. You know, the Republican Party in Rhode Island has been fractured for a little. We talked about it in the Democratic Party for a long time. It's the same thing in the Republican Party. You know, basically, the Republican Party can't get its act together to the point where they got no serious candidates. I mean, Aaron Gakian is a serious human being, and he's somebody that I like on a personal level. I disagree with on a number of political issues, but he's not like the guy that's going to bring the Republican Party back single-handedly. Mike Chippendale thinks he is. He's the minority leader up there in the Great Northwest. He's got this big voice. Here's what he had to say about the Fungs. Two cuts.
5: I think what we're seeing right now is an extremely political and cynical move on the part of Alan and his wife. I mean, the guy was a multi-term mayor of Cranston. He ran twice to be the governor of the state, and he ran to go to Congress in D.C. And now we're supposed to believe that his great political calling is to become an independent member of the House of Representatives in Rhode Island by beating an incumbent freshman Republican. I mean, come on, it's laughable. It doesn't even pass the smell test.
0: Now, the only thing laughable is that you guys, as Republicans in Rhode Island, are in any way, shape, or form thinking that you've got something going. Like really, you got nothing going, dude. Like, dude, come on, man. Come on, bro. Come on, man. Come on. I wish I could talk that low. I've always wanted to. I mean, I don't even know where to start. Can you talk that low, Andrew? As low as Mike Chip? That would be a great WPRO contest, right? Caller number seven, who can talk as low as Mike Chippendale? I don't think I can do it. I think I'd have to really work hard on that.
7: I mean, I naturally have a low voice.
0: Yeah.
7: So I don't know how it would sound over the phone.
0: Yeah. It'd be like, I don't know if I'd be even capable. I mean, that is a good, Mike Chippendale's a talented guy. He's a talented musician. He's a talented orator. He's a talented woodsman. All right. Outdoorsman. All right. He's not an idiot. And he's actually a good performer, good speaker. You know, he can kind of do the whole, he's good at the job of getting on the phone in the morning and saying Alan Fung is an idiot because he is running for office. What? The point is this. I think Alan Fung running for state representative is beautiful. I know it's mostly to you probably out there like, oh, he's got to find something. But you know what, man? At a time where ambition and big ideas feel really hard to make happen, one option is to just give up and lay down and let it go. Let everything go, man. Just like give up in your dreams. And the other option is to find your place and try to make something work within the opportunity that you have in front of you, right? And so I think Alan Fung running for General Assembly, District 15, I think he's going to win it. And he's going to go up there, and he's going to be a change agent inside the General Assembly. I really do. Don't always agree with Alan Fung on issues. Doesn't matter. Alan Fung's a quality, respectable, intelligent, talented individual who you miss in your political ecosystem, because even if you were opposed to him, at least the energy in those races was very, very tangible, and it brought out a level of engagement that we simply don't have right now, right? Chris in Richmond, you're on WPRO. Hi, Chris.
8: Hello there, Bill. You know that Chippendale, he's got that Lou Rawls tone in his voice, totally. You know?
0: Exactly. Yeah. He's got that. We really should have that contest. I mean, he would hate it, probably. He would go, oh, you know, that's just DSA.
8: I've never heard him sing. Is he melodic in his songs and his singing?
0: I've never heard him sing. I've seen him drum and play bass on video. I've seen that a couple of times.
8: All right. Well, the issue regarding former Speaker Sakarchi really irks me, because I think Professor Belnoski, in his complaint, was exactly correct. You have someone who's trying to be in the high, trying to get on the highest court in Rhode Island, and he's trying to circumvent the standard one-year revolving door law. And that's really what we're talking about. So you want to be in a position where you're supposed to interpret the laws and defend the Constitution, and yet you're trying to circumvent a law that already exists. I have a real problem with that. Now, I have no question of his judicial fitness. I've read his CV. He's certainly qualified, but that doesn't mean that he should have the spot. And the idea that the current speaker thinks it's a fait accompli also bothers me. And I just think that this would be the time. I think the ethics, the 5-1 vote, was exactly right on Tuesday. And, the idea that Sakarchi's attorneys use the term irreparable harm if he's not considered a true candidate is the most ridiculous thing I've ever heard. Former Speaker Sakarchi will be just fine if he doesn't get this appointment. So,
0: yeah.
8: This thing is really problematic. And in regard, by the way, to Alan Fung, who I know to be a very good man, I'm not saying we agree on all policies, but he is a good, earnest person. I think he'd be wonderful, and I hope he wins the seat.
0: Yeah, Chris, appreciate the call. And 438-9776, we're going to check traffic when we come back. We'll try to sneak another call in if we can. Oh, we're going to be out of time. We will check traffic and we will get out here. Sorry that if you were on the line. John Laurenti's got you getting around town, though, right now.
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3: Crews are dealing with a couple of accidents right now. The first one is 295 South at Route 37. The second is 95 North at Route 4. We also have a couple of disabled vehicles, 195 East at Broadway and 95 North at Jefferson Boulevard. 95 North from Route 2 to 295, going to take you 5. Same goes for 95 South from Lonsdale Ave to 195. 195 West from the Mass border to Warren Ave, going to take you 10. You're looking at a 20-minute ride, Route 4 North from West Allenton Road to 95. I'm John Laurenti with you right now.
0: All right, thanks a lot, John. Very, very, very busy show today. Sorry if we weren't able to get to you if you were waiting on hold. That's the beauty of, well, you never know, I guess, if you're going to get on or not, but hopefully tomorrow. Mostly just glad to have these conversations on some of the major issues facing our community here on a local level. We are live, we are local, we're station of record here in Southern New England. News Talk 99.7 WPRO. The Dan York Show out. Bill Bartholomew back tomorrow on the producer's desk. Thanks a lot to Andrew Meehan. The Kevin Mac Sports Hour, moments away.
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10: A better life with Dr. Sanjay Gupta.
13: There are lots of things you can measure to get an idea of how healthy you are at any given moment. Temperature, heart rate, blood pressure, just to name a few. But how about how healthy you will be and how long you're likely to live? According to a new study out of the University at Buffalo, two simple strength tests are pretty accurate at predicting longevity in older women. One is hand grip strength, and the other is how quickly people can stand up from a seated position without using their arms. By the way, I remember interviewing former President Jimmy Carter when he was quite old and being really impressed how he just popped out of the chair without using his arms. Not a lot of older people can actually do that. But I think the message here is that maintaining strength as you age is going to help you perform everyday activities, but also help you avoid injury and stay independent. I'm Dr. Sanjay Gupta, helping you live a better life.
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15: From ABC News, I'm Chuck Sievertson. The Venezuelan earthquakes leave at least 188 people dead, nearly 1,000 others injured as search and rescue operations continue. Armando Nori lives in hard-hit Caracas. His family fled their apartment.
16: 2 hours later, I came back, you know, to grab some things like clothes and water, and I saw the whole thing and was destroyed. Inside.
15: An official with the International Rescue Committee, Karen Donnelly.
17: We have a team in Venezuela. We've been working there for over 40 years. Our Venezuelan colleagues, after having spent last night sleeping in the open for fear of further aftershocks, they've regrouped this morning and are already beginning assessment efforts, working with local Venezuelan civil society organizations to understand where the greatest needs are and how we can best support them in that effort.
15: The U.S. is sending search and rescue crews from Los Angeles and Virginia. A federal judge has blocked part of a President Trump executive order that would mandate how states would run their mail-in voting operations. Supreme Court conservative majorities today ruled that the government can keep asylum seekers from entering the U.S. and can cancel the temporary protected status granted to Haitians and Syrians.
18: This was a decision over a policy from the first Trump administration to shut the door at ports of entry across the southern border to prevent migrants from even stepping foot on U.S. soil.
15: ABC's Devin Dwyer. It makes no sense, says Massachusetts Governor Maura Healey, a Democrat.
21: The Supreme Court and Donald Trump are attacking legal immigrants who've done everything right to be a part of this country for more than a decade.
15: Similar argument being made by Ohio Governor Mike DeWine, a Republican, saying Haitians in Ohio have been working and contributing to communities and the economy for decades, and deporting them would be a mistake, he says, also citing how dangerous Haiti is. You're listening to ABC News.

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5: Tonight, cloudy, a shower late, low 62. Tomorrow, clouds and sunshine, a thunderstorm in the afternoon, high 78. Friday night, cloudy, low 65. 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
6: Crews are dealing with a couple of accidents right now. The first one is 295 South at Route 37. The second is 95 North at Route 4. We also have a couple of disabled vehicles, 195 East at Broadway and 95 North at Jefferson Boulevard. 95 North from Route 2 to 295, going to take you 5. Same goes for 95 South from Lonsdale Ave to 195. 195 West from the Mass border to Warren Ave, going to take you 10. You're looking at a 20-minute ride, Route 4 North from West Allenton Road to 95. I'm John Laurenti with you right now, traffic.
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8: We're hearing what Brad Stevens is saying publicly here, but what is happening behind the scenes with the Boston Celtics?
9: Malika, the Boston Celtics are actively engaged in trade talks surrounding Jaylen Brown with multiple interested teams. And I'm told there is a sense of purpose from teams around the league that they feel from the Celtics in these conversations. And that does not mean, though, that a deal is guaranteed, because Jaylen Brown does have 3 years left on his contract. He's got a supermax deal that he's on. But my understanding, the urgency from either side could change as the weeks go on. And this all comes in the wake of the Celtics losing out on Giannis after they offered Jaylen Brown and two first-round picks.
10: All right, are you sure, Shyam Charania, are you sure that the Celtics really actively are involved with other teams in trade talks with Jaylen Brown? That's what you're saying there. I don't believe it. I'm going to tell you why. Welcome to the Kevin Mack Sports Hour here on News Talk 99.7 FM and AM 630, WPRO and 790 The Score. All right. So, the Celtics clearly put Jaylen Brown on the table for Giannis Antetokounmpo. We know that. That all makes sense. The Celtics want to stay in the NBA title race, and you pair Giannis with Jason Tatum, you're firmly in that race. That did not happen. Giannis goes to Miami. But now Shams and Brian Windhorst both of ESPN and other reporters who I respect. They're insisting that Jaylen Brown is still on the trading block. And it's like a word salad right now for these guys. So now, could Jaylen Brown be traded? Of course. Virtually anyone can be traded. But Brad Stevens is pretty focused on winning. That's pretty clear. And the Celtics have a window right now, and they are not going to ship Jaylen Brown out of town just because, I don't know, his ego is bruised that he didn't get traded for Giannis or whatever he might have a problem with the Celtics over the years. And by all accounts, he has not said anything publicly that he's miffed at Brad Stevens or the Celtics. Jaylen Brown's going to be traded because the return is a good one, a competitive one, one that can help the Celtics win another banner. And I have not heard or have seen, and I've poked around, what could make sense financially of a trade that can make a Jaylen Brown trade work. Jaylen Brown, for example, for the Cavaliers, Evan Mobley, are you serious? That's not a good deal. It does not make the Celtics better. Who else do you want to send Jaylen out of town for? Domantas Sabonis in Sacramento? Come on. Who? I haven't heard anything from any of these guys. They just are insisting that Jaylen Brown and the Celtics are, you know, have an issue and the Celtics want to trade him. I disagree. I don't believe it. So I'm going to listen to these guys because I do respect their work ethic and the work that they do, but I don't believe them with this one. Again, can he be traded? Sure. Brad Stevens isn't taking 50 cents on the dollar for Jaylen Brown. No way, no how. Other NBA draft nuggets off last night. Bryce Hopkins was drafted by the Nuggets, the Denver Nuggets. Bryce Hopkins. We're going to get to a discussion of Bryce on tonight's show as well. And congrats to Jalen Sellers, the Friar. Didn't get drafted, but he's signed by the Chicago Bulls. We'll go to summer league and have a chance at sticking with the team. Congrats to Jalen, one of the hardest workers that Providence has ever had. Speaking of Providence, former Friar coach Tim Welsh is going to join us on tonight's show in just a bit to talk all things basketball. All right, let's get started with tonight's free big hits. Red Sox are 7-20 this month. That's not very good. They have their next seven games at home beginning tonight against the Yankees. It's a rematch of last October's playoff finale, Connolly Early and Cam Schlittler. World Cup, Ecuador beats Germany 2-1. The Ivory Coast over Curacao 2-0. U.S. goes for a 3-0 record in pool play for the first time ever tonight against Turkey. Big news at the Northeast Am at Wanamoyset. Tyler Watts, he's an 18-year-old from Alabama, incoming freshman at the University of Tennessee. He shoots a 9-under-60. That's a tournament and course record at Wanamoyset. Congrats to Tyler. Leads the tournament by 4 over 2 other guys. We'll get to that later, too. And tennis legend Chris Evert will not be working Wimbledon this year. She announced that her battle with ovarian cancer has resumed. Evert was first diagnosed in 2021. All right, NBA trade today, which is interesting. LaMelo Ball was sent from Charlotte to Minnesota. The return is Naz Reid and a lot of draft capital. Rooch, would you take either one of those guys as the main man in a trade for Jaylen Brown? I would not, and I say that the only player anyways, if LaMelo Ball comes over with, you know, Brandon Miller, sure, I'd take that in a second. But LaMelo Ball and draft capital for Jaylen Brown.
0: No, that's not close, unless the draft capital is like somehow multiple guaranteed top five picks.
10: Okay.
0: And even then, what does that mean about the direction of the Celtics? They're not a competitor at that point, so no. I'd start selling everything else, I guess, at that point. No, neither of those guys are close enough. I like Naz Reid as a player. I like what Charlotte did in that trade, getting rid of Ball and bringing in Naz Reid, but neither is a centerpiece for a Jaylen Brown deal, that's for sure.
10: All right, one more question. Here's what Brian Windhorst said today. He said, you know, Brad Stevens, you know, had a lot of very nice things to say about Jaylen Brown on Tuesday night. He never said he wasn't trading him, of course. He didn't say he wasn't trading Jason Tatum. I mean, again, it is what it is. But because the trade didn't happen, Windy says this, which means that they know there'd be potentially other trades that they would make or could make. And my speculation is they do have another list with other teams that they'll be talking to. That is a huge leap of speculation, isn't it, by Wendy there?
0: Yeah, I think a lot of people are just drawing lines that don't really exist in terms of what is standard in a situation like this, or at least what they've deemed situations like this. They're acting, Shams, Wendy, they're acting like Jaylen Brown is actively shooting his way out of town,
10: mm-hmm.
0: and this is what you do when someone is actively or even subtly trying to demand a trade.
10: Do we have any evidence of that?
0: No, other than his attitude, right? Which I've already pointed out. Jaylen Brown went on all those tirades that were seemingly against the Celtics. And when asked about them specifically, he said they were not about the Celtics at all. They were about the NBA. And look, I'm not stumping for Jaylen Brown. I'm not stumping for Brad Stevens. I've just been saying all along that these usually reliable NBA reporters, to me, it's almost like they're doing color by numbers in a standard situation here when everything we're hearing from the principals are pretty clearly broadcasting that this is not a standard situation.
10: Right.
0: This is a very unique situation. And again, like Brad Stevens said yesterday, unless another one of these unique situations pops up, I think Jaylen Brown is going to remain a Celtic, and I don't think they're actively shopping him.
10: I'm with you. Now, Chris Mannix, again, another guy I respect from Sports Illustrated. Well, this is his spin on the situation.
11: The reason this feels different, though, than previous Jaylen Brown trade chatter is because all that trade chatter in the past was tied to one player. Like, they were after Kawhi Leonard, and they knew they had to give Jaylen Brown up. They were after Anthony Davis, and they knew they had to give Jaylen Brown up. 2022, they were after Kevin Durant, and they knew to get him, they'd have to give Jaylen Brown up. This feels different in that, from what I'm hearing, it wasn't just about Giannis. Now they're turning around, and maybe there's a level of interest in Evan Mobley. Maybe they can talk to Houston about a Amen Thompson type of deal that might include Alperen Sengun. Like, they are talking to multiple teams.

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2: Handle it. And look, this is, Mannix just brought it up too. Like, this is like the sixth time now.
3: He's used to it.
2: Right. Well, not even so much that, but we do have a track record, right, of... Oh, you know, how will Jaylen Brown react to being shopped around? Well, let's see. The previous five times, he seemed okay with it. Matter of fact, after one of them, he won a championship.
3: That's right.
2: Finals, yeah. MVP, all NBA selection. I mean, again, we touched on this originally. Maybe Brad Stevens is using this whole fiasco to further motivate Jaylen Brown after a season where maybe Stevens thinks Jaylen's focus got a little lost in the shuffle.
3: Here's another thing. Brad has been outspoken that this roster needs some changes. He's not convinced. Well, I think he knows this roster is not going to win a championship. If you're not going to trade Jason Tatum, who else has big-time value that can bring a player who can dramatically change your roster? It's not Peyton Pritchard, okay? And he's probably the third most valuable player. And it's probably not Derek White, who I think is the fourth most valuable player because he's making big money and he's much older. That's it. This is a roster without a lot of sizzle. So that leads you to one person, Jaylen Brown. So yeah, I'll listen to offers for Jaylen Brown, but is Brad making those calls and saying, hey, we want to trade Jaylen Brown, so we're going to try to hijack you? I don't think that's happening.
2: No, I think that's a great way to put it, is he's listening. Like we just laid out with Şengün and Thompson and that fictitious deal offered by Chris Mannix there. Like, Brad Stevens is going to do a deal that he feels all changes what the team does in a way that can allow them to compete, as opposed to, I need to get Jaylen Brown out of town because he's a malcontent.
3: Mm-hmm.
2: And that's how all the NBA writers seem to be treating it. But to that end, they provide no evidence. And as I've been saying, I've never heard trade reports of this leverage or of this magnitude with no specifics, really.
3: Yeah. No matchup on the other side.
2: He made up that Rockets deal.
3: He did. No question.
2: Something he put together with like a video game, which is great.
3: Yeah.
2: But it's like, oh yeah, they offered, here was the offer for Giannis. And it's like, really? That was the, okay, fine. And every time they mention these Jaylen Brown deals, they're just not very believable, which leads me again to believe that they're thinking this is logical. Because it's like all these other situations, when the only other situation they needed to compare it to is when the Celtics try to trade Jaylen Brown. They've done it like four times now, and every time he's ended up back in Boston, I'm thinking he ends up in Boston again.
3: I'm with you, unless something crazy comes across. We're going to continue to talk Celtics. More importantly, NBA draft with our friend Tim Welsh next on the Kevin Mac Sports Hour.
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10: Few people now have asked me about a TikTok trend that they've come across. It's called 75 Hard. The challenge was created by entrepreneur and author Andy Frisella, who calls it a, quote, transformative mental toughness program and an Ironman for your brain. So here's what it entails. Eat a structured diet with no alcohol, drink a gallon of water, read 10 pages of nonfiction, take a progress photo, and complete two 45-minute workouts, one of them outdoors, every day for 75 days. Quite a challenge. We asked CNN fitness contributor Dana Santis about this, who reminded us that sustainable fitness isn't about punishment or proving discipline through extremes. It's about building habits that integrate into your lifestyle in a way that feels supportive and repeatable. If you ask me, that's going to be the key to long-term success. I'm Dr. Sanjay Gupta, helping you live a better life.
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15: He's a highlight reel, just a spectacular athlete. Now, all his scoring is going to come in the paint. 90% of his field goal attempts were in the paint. He doesn't score outside of it right now, but that sort of athleticism, length, defensive versatility, he can really guard, and he could really change ends and lob threat as well.
16: All right, Dylan Mitchell, the latest Celtics second-round pick last night to wrap up the NBA draft for the Seas. Welcome back to the Kevin Mack Sports Hour here on WPRO, 790 The Score. All right, we got to wrap up the draft, and crazy time in the NBA. We'll bring in Tim Welsh, the ESPN and NBC analyst. Coach Welsh, beautiful days in Rhode Island. It's tough to be talking basketball, but welcome back to the show.
17: I can't even think about basketball right now after I just heard you tell me some kid who's in high school shot a 60 at Wanamoyser. I'm like, what is going on? I mean, I remember back in the day, I think you got me into the practice round. I played with Gary Woodland.
16: And okay, yeah.
17: I thought that was special back then. I mean, he was bombing, almost driving every par four. But a 60, Kevin?
16: You still got to make the putt, right, Coach?
17: Oh my goodness!
16: Crazy.
17: Those greens are not like you know, a walk in the park, as we all know locally here. But no, that's great. I mean, these kids today, it's just I think you saw it over the weekend at the U.S. Open. Only three players in the history of the U.S. Open at Shinnecock had broken par, and then these guys all week they're no problem breaking par.
16: No problem. But hey, I said it to our friend Roach before the show. If the wind doesn't blow. Which, needless to say, there was a lot of wind at Shinnecock, and that defended that golf course. It's a birdie shoot for these kids, and I can't say I'm surprised, but we can marvel.
17: We can talk about basketball,
16: okay,
17: though. I mean, Jaylen Brown is keeping basketball hot these days, especially when the Red Sox stink. And,
16: oh.
17: You know, football hasn't started yet, so let's kick it around.
16: All right, and I know your Yankees are going to kick the Sox around all weekend up at Fenway Park. You'll take some delight in that, which you know that's okay.
17: You know, I still hang in there with the Yankees. I believe it or not, Kevin, when I was a kid, I was a Knicks fan.
16: Sure,
17: Yeah, I used to wear number 10 like Walt Frazier, and then I got away from the Knicks. When you're in basketball, it's hard to have a favorite pro team because you got people and friends all over the place and in at different teams. So you can't, it's hard to root for James Dolan for all those years.
16: Yeah, that's for sure.
17: Did to my friend, David Quinn with the Rangers. But anyway, it was a fun run in the tournament or the playoffs or the finals. It was
16: of course, a
17: good story. Pretty likable to watch Jay's three kids win because they were really good.
16: Very likable run for sure. All right, let's get to the news. So no Giannis. Okay. Do you believe that Brad Stevens is still open to trades for Jaylen Brown, which is one question, or two, is actively shopping Jaylen Brown, or is it, you know, Giannis was a one-off, he's a great player, it didn't happen, he'll be back next year?
17: Well, I do know that Brad loves being an executive. I know he loves the lifestyle, he likes it better than coaching, you know, he can be with his family, doesn't have to go on the road and all that other stuff. But this nonsense could drive him right back to coaching. I really believe it. I think his hands have been tied. I really do. There's no way in heck that he would sit down and say, I'm going to trade Jaylen Brown for some of the stuff that you see out there. There's no way. It's definitely his hands are tied. It's definitely coming from the top, in my opinion. And there's no, because he's too smart. He's too smart to let this linger like this to one of his players. I mean, you saw him the other night. He was struggling.
16: Yeah.
17: He was struggling. And, he's trying to be fair. He's trying to be honest. He doesn't want to be, you know, Bill Belichick up there or even Danny. Danny would, take those questions, Ainge, and say, you know, get out of my face. None of this is true. Don't tell me what Wendy and Shams are saying. I don't care what they say. You guys are all full of it. And that's what Danny would say. But Brad's a different cut, as we all know. And you could see it in his face. He's struggling with this because I think his hands are tied. I don't think the new ownership wants to pay two max deals, super max deals. I definitely don't think they want to extend him. And because he's eligible for an extension in July, I believe the end of July. So, and I think out on the market that other people are saying, well, I don't know if we want to pay him the super max deal,
16: sure.
17: Even though he is this year, he proved to be a great player. And so he's in a really tough situation, Brad, right now. So I don't know, what the market is right now. You hear the rumors, and I heard the stuff you played, and we had the show the other night, and Chris was talking about Evan Mobley, and oh my God! I mean, did you watch Evan Mobley against the Knicks?
16: I mean, he can't do that, right, Tim? He can't do that, right?
17: I mean, Evan Mobley's fine. He had a good year 2 years ago. He wasn't very good this year. He struggled this year, and boy, in that Knicks series, he looked like some of those. Remember those foreign kids I used to bring back over here, Kevin? The paint, they thought the paint was wet. I mean, he stood out on the perimeter Knicks series because he wanted nothing to do with Anunoby or Towns or Mitchell Robinson. He had wanted nothing to do with them.
16: I mean,
17: you're going to bring him in here? It's like that'll be a disaster. I mean, so I don't know. And there's no way Houston's going to part with Thompson and Sangoon. There's no way.
16: No.
17: Not both of them.
16: Mm-hmm.
17: There's no way. I mean, one of them's 22. I was in the car with young Griff Welsh, and he's like, what? He goes, do that. If you're
16: do that, exactly. Yes.
17: You can get both, but there's no way. And I heard Root say there's no way Houston's going to do that, and he's correct.
16: Yeah.
17: You know, so it's going to be – where do you go? That's the thing, because I'm sure he's demanding – before he goes anywhere, even though I don't know how he can demand, but that's what these guys do, that the extension is there in July, you know, the $140 million, which will bring him up to, I think, age 34. So I don't know.
16: I don't know. Sure. No, that's a good point, Tim.
17: I just think, I don't even think Brad would have engaged in Giannis unless It came from above. I really do. I mean, you know, these private equity guys, it's not just Bill Chisholm. It's a group of a lot of guys.
16: Mm-hmm.
17: And you know what? When they, and you know how that world works. When they sit in that business, in that room, you know, you've seen it. You know, you've been close to a lot of deals. That
16: they see those numbers. They see those numbers, you know, out on the horizon, and that's not really, they don't have an appetite for it, right?
17: Right. It's not about feelings. It's not about wins. It's wins in the numbers column. And, you know, and when you have a lot of guys' voices in a room and not two or three, it's not Wick anymore, because we know Wick wouldn't do this. Mm. Wick would just extend him. He would extend Jaylen Brown. I mean, he had no problem spending his dad's money.
16: Right,
17: you know, and that's why probably they're at this point. But, listen, they sold the team to this group, and now this group has the power, and I kind of feel for Brad. You know, he's getting attacked on a lot of levels, and I hear all the sports talk stuff, and Brad put him in the spot, and Brad this, and Brad. I don't believe it's any of his doing. He's too smart. He's too good of a basketball man. So it's coming from above, but he works for those people, so he's got to execute the deals.
16: We're with Tim Welsh here on the Kevin Mack Sports Hour. Tim, let's switch to the draft. You see the Big 12 an awful lot. You've seen Houston for years. More importantly, you see the other teams around the Big 12 who have to deal with Houston. I am all in on this Chris Sunak for a couple reasons. I like that he's 19. I like that he has an awful lot of potential. We might not see him on the court for the Celtics in meaningful games for a year or two, but I really like that he played for Kelvin Sampson, and I know you're probably in agreement with me.
17: Absolutely. You know, Sunak came in with a big rep, and he decided to go to the Navy SEAL program with Houston and Kelvin Sampson.
16: Yeah,
17: I mean, he doesn't let up, and it's old school right from the get-go, and it's every day. It's every day. You know, it's like Dan Hurley. It's like, you know, it's Tom Izzo. You better be tough. You better. And at times this year, he struggled with that. But listen, he's going to be, he's 19. He's not, you're not going to see him this year. You're not going to, he's going to maybe get in a little bit here and there, but he's, it's going to be a slow build for him. And I wouldn't expect anything now, but I like him. He's got good skill. He's a good rebounder. He can make outside shots. He floated on the perimeter a little bit too much for Kelvin's liking this year. He struggled with guarding, inside guys. He got in a lot of foul trouble this year because that's kind of the way they play. I mean, you have to be aggressive defensively for Houston, and he struggled to adjust to that type of mentality. But listen, the talent is there. I agree with you 100%. 19 years old, big upside. And to get him at 27, why not? I mean, that's a guy you got, you know, it's not like you're taking some 6'6 wing player. Those big guys are hard to find that have skill and that are young and raw, and they'll develop him. He'll get into the program, and I would say in 2, 3, 4 years, he'll be a guy that's a good player, probably a starter in the league.
16: Hey, Tim, anyone in the first round who might be a little under the radar, maybe someone who slipped a little further than you thought, or maybe one player who, you know, outside of the top couple guys who you like, I really like that guy.
17: Well, I like Terrace Reed a lot. I mean, you saw him tremendously a lot of nights, but I think he probably was slotted right where he was supposed to be, and he went to the Spurs.
16: Spurs, yes.
17: And, he went to the Spurs, and I thought that was a great pick. You know, the Spurs are smart, and they got the kid Quaintance, too. I like what the Spurs did. You know, Quaintance missed this year. He had the ACL at Kentucky, but they got him at number 20. I had him, Jaden Quaintance, the 6'9 kid from Kentucky.
16: Yes.
17: We had him in a game when he played for Bobby Hurley at Arizona State 2 years ago.
16: Mm-hmm.
17: And he's one of those reclass guys. He's played 2 years of college basketball. He's still only 18.
16: Wow.
17: And believe it or not, yeah, he reclassed to go to Arizona State. And tremendous talent. I think he can score inside, outside, big time defensive player. That's what he is, a rim protector. Now, he only played like 5 games at Kentucky this year, but if he can get healthy, he's definitely a guy, and San Antonio, you saw it in the finals. They need more size next to Wemby. And they got two good guys. And they got Reed, who's a man now because he played for Dan Hurley and got really developed. And Quaintance is a young, raw, talented player. I like what San Antonio did.
16: Coach, I was going to ask you about Dusty May and leaving the national champions for the Mavericks. But, hey, you know, whatever flavor you'd like. But more importantly, I have a question from a former camper of yours, my man, Rooch.
2: Yeah, Coach. First of all, you looked outstanding on TV the other night with your purple tie on. We used one of your clips on Chris Sinek. It was outstanding. You looked outstanding on television. I'm sure not enough people tell you that because of your intimidating nature as a coach. So I just wanted to throw that out there. Secondly, shout out to Griff for spotting that bogus trade proposal. That is some nonsense. He's obviously, been taught incredibly well, from the top there. And lastly, I'm a little upset with you because you picked a road that I should have gone down with the Jaylen Brown situation. Of course, it's private equity's fault. I'm always the first one to blame private equity, and this time it slipped by. But props to you, Coach, because we know that at the end of the day, when it comes to this stuff, private equity is usually culprit number one.
17: Yeah, I have the utmost respect for Brad Stevens, and I feel bad for him. I do. I mean, he's in a tough spot.
2: He looked uncomfortable.
16: He did.
2: I read it as a different uncomfortable, as he was just tired of the questions, but I think you hit on it. I think that was the discomfort of a man who's taking marching orders that he does not want to follow right now.
17: Yep, and he's going to take the bullets. That's the type of guy he is. But man, it's a tough situation, and whatever trade he's going to make now, the Celtic fans are not going to like, and you're not going to like, and none of us are going to like, because it's probably not going to get the return that Jaylen Brown's worth.
16: Got it. Well, Rooch, go get Griff a nice steak tonight, or maybe his favorite fast food. He added something to the Kevin Mack Sports Hour. We appreciate it. Tell him to have a great summer, and I'll see you both soon. I appreciate it.
17: All right. Thank you.
16: You got it.
17: Kevin.
16: We touched all the bases there, Rooch.
2: That's right. We got them all.
16: We did. Let's take a break when we come back. Hey, Bryce Hopkins, did he get the last laugh in Friartown? We'll get to that next on the Kevin Mack Sports Hour.
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0: How did I lose weight? 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
9: A better life with Dr. Sanjay Gupta.
10: There are lots of things you can measure to get an idea of how healthy you are at any given moment. Temperature, heart rate, blood pressure, just to name a few. But how about how healthy you will be and how long you're likely to live? According to a new study out of the University of Buffalo, two simple strength tests are pretty accurate at predicting longevity in older women. One is hand grip strength, and the other is how quickly people can stand up from a seated position without using their arms. By the way, I remember interviewing former President Jimmy Carter when he was quite old and being really impressed how he just popped out of the chair without using his arms. Not a lot of older people can actually do that. But I think the message here is that maintaining strength as you age is going to help you perform everyday activities, but also help you avoid injury and stay independent. I'm Dr. Sanjay Gupta, helping you live a better life.
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13: With the 49th pick in the 2026 NBA draft, the Denver Nuggets select Bryce Hopkins from St. John's University.
16: Hey, I know that guy, Bryce Hopkins from St. John's and Providence College and the University of Kentucky. The well-traveled Bryce Hopkins, now headed out to the Denver Nuggets. Welcome back to the Kevin Mack Sports Hour, and thank you to Tim Welsh for taking some time with us on this basketball hour here in June, late June. And Rooch, I couldn't let this go. Needless to say, a lot of sore feelings by Friar fans when Bryce Hopkins left Providence last year in the offseason. But this is the deal. This is what happened. Bryce Hopkins has a good year at Providence. The next year, he hurts himself halfway through the year. Providence was like 13-2 and basically in the top 25. Blows out his knee. The following year, he tries to recover. Now he takes, $700,000 maybe to play at Providence and only plays a couple games and decides to shut it down because doesn't feel strong enough to play. I think he could have played by February, chose not to because he wanted to preserve his eligibility for one more year where he's fully healthy. Can't really disagree with that either. Doesn't go down well, but can't really disagree with that. If he stays at Providence, well, he doesn't. He maybe doesn't like the coach, doesn't like what the teammate situation is, doesn't see enough talent. He upgrades, and he goes from Kim English to Rick Pitino. He takes a higher offer, over $2 million, to play at St. John's. They go to the Sweet 16. He makes, I don't know, his honorable mention, second team, Big East, whatever it was. Most importantly, he gets drafted in the NBA draft. A long, winding road for Bryce Hopkins, and he goes number 49 in the NBA draft. All I can say is at the end of the story, he's where he wanted to be. You know, would you rather be in the first round, guaranteed money, big money? Of course. But Bryce Hopkins, I think he made a lot of good decisions, Rooch.
2: Yeah, at the end of the day, the fact that he is where he is, like you pointed out, more or less proves the haters wrong to a large extent. Now, there are other steps that are going to have to be taken in succession to fully, you know, satisfy those haters. But, you know, it's whether you're a top tier recruit to Kentucky or not coming out of high school, it is a crapshoot to make it to the NBA. And there are a lot of pitfalls that stand between you and that ultimate goal. So did it go the way?
16: Throw a big injury in there,
2: right,
16: too.
2: Exactly. Yeah. Did it go the way Bryce Hopkins drew it up? Of course not. But at the end of the day, he will be summer leaguing it up and given an opportunity to make an NBA roster, which at the end of the day, sure, You can dream about that top five pick and things of that nature, but this is very much as much of the dream as any of that.
16: I'm with you. Celtics did take Dillon Mitchell. Now, when I heard it, I was like, wow, Dillon Mitchell. I mean, Dillon Mitchell didn't start every game for St. John's this year. Dillon Mitchell really didn't hit his stride until, I'd say, a quarter of the way through the Big East season for Rick Pitino, because Rick Pitino wanted him to play a certain way. Fly around, really hit the glass, and defend every good player that you could get your hands on in the Big East. He is a non-offensive player, okay? I like how some analysts say, well, Jay Billis, the last break, said he's going to score all of his points around the rim on dunks and whatnot. He's not like some 6'11", 6'10", flyer. He's not going to score at all, okay? He's going to score in transition, maybe. And, Rooch, I get it. You know, high intensity, high athleticism. Don't quite know if that fits in the NBA these days. But then again, with pick, whatever he was, 40, those are long shots to make the NBA anyways. Good luck to Dillon Mitchell with the Celtics this summer. I have a hard time believing he's going to stick.
2: Yeah, I think this is something we've seen from Brad Stevens before. They have guys on the roster right now. Hugo Gonzalez is one of them.
16: Yes.
2: Jordan Walsh is another one where it's like, okay, offensively, this player is incredibly challenged, but there are enough of these other pieces there. Look, you know, they say it's you can't teach size, right? You can't coach size. Well, you also can't really coach the type of athleticism that Mitchell, Gonzalez, and Walsh have.
16: True.
2: And so it's totally, just like we talked with Sanak, you know, his skill set is worth a roll of the dice. In a different way, it's the same thing here, where it's like, okay, well, at the end of the day, I don't need this guy, at least in the short term, to shoot. What? Like, Jason Tatum's going to pass him the ball? Like, I don't think so.
16: Yeah, that would be defined as a bad shot.
2: Right. So people finishing dunks and things like that in transition are some of the few shots that people are going to be able to get. And you would hope, if you're the Celtics and Mitchell, that in the meantime, he provides that defense and those other intangibles that, you know, put him on the floor and make him effective for what? Maybe 12, 20 minutes a game, something like that.
16: Again, we'll see what type of impact he can make in the summer league. Celtics going to have a good summer league team, by the way.
2: I'm glad you reminded me of this because it was driving me crazy last night. Like, Bobby Marks, and this is so, I've been shredding Shams and Wendy, but you know what? Tim Welsh brought up a lot of good. It's right. The front office might be
16: that
2: forcing.
16: That makes too much sense.
2: Yeah, that does. Yeah. Damn it.
16: They're telling him to do something, and he's an employee.
2: Yeah, because that blends with what we heard from Brad, too, along with my theory. Either way, you know, with the way the roster is constructed, I lost my train of thought now. Coach Walsh's great point threw
16: Dillon
2: me
16: Mitchell?
2: Off.
16: Something about Dillon
2: oh,
16: Mitchell?
2: Oh, yeah, no, Bobby Marks. This
16: Bobby
2: is great.
16: Marks.
2: Okay. Bobby Marks is on the stage last night. Great. That's what I was derailed. He's another high mind in the NBA, incredibly well-connected. Mm-hmm. He's talking about, and I forget who the player was, and it does not matter, as you're about to find out. He was talking about the Rockets taking someone in the second round who he then proposed would be able to provide point guard minutes in the fourth quarter of games.
16: Oh, come on.
2: And
16: please.
2: He kept at that with a, well, you know, Team X needs Y. And it's like, Bobby, this is the second round.
16: Yeah.
2: There were only six good players in this draft. Like, what the hell are you talking about? Yeah, the Rockets, they're going to find their backup point guard here at pick 35. Like, what? Why wouldn't have somebody else have already taken this NBA caliber, going to play 15 to 20 minutes next year point guard? Now, everybody else passed on that guy. The Rockets, they got it, though. They're going to find the right guy.
16: Sure, they'll track it down. Exactly. All right, when we come back, we'll have our Kevin Mack Sports pick of the night.
0: How did I lose weight? And I did. Lean, right here. I did. I love this stuff. 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So chatting with Miles. I'm up at like 235. True story. I never minded being 235, but you know what minded? My knees that were falling apart and my back. 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I said, I got to lose some LBs, Miles. 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
28: Under pressure, huge pressure! Sensational! Florin Balogun with the most convincing of finishes. And the referee has brought the match to a conclusion. USA 4, Paraguay 1.
29: Balogun has a step up, Shirkati, Balogun to the byline, Balogun into the middle, dead! It's the United States once again! Ricardo Pepi was in. Was it perhaps last off the defender? Who cares? It's 1-0 U.S. That's the end. What a day. And the United States will know for sure they are marching on to the knockout round of this FIFA World Cup.
16: Welcome back to the Kevin Max Sports Hour here on WPRO and 790 The Score. Yeah, USA tonight going for a perfect 3-0 record in pool play against Turkey. Turkey is eliminated, even with a win tonight. United States is automatically moving ahead and playing in, I think it's San Francisco.
2: That's right, Santa Clara.
16: Santa Clara, San
2: Francisco Stadium.
16: Win, lose, or draw tonight. It's kind of a nothing. And so I'm not going to get excited about tonight, win, lose, or draw. Maybe we'll see the bench, you know, whoever those guys are. Good luck with those. More important than the U.S. in the World Cup is Tyler Watts. He shot a Wanamoyset and Northeast Amateur course record today, tournament record, a 60, 8 birdies, an eagle. He made one bogey. No one has ever shot a 60 at Wanamoyset. Here's Tyler Watts.
30: What does it feel like?
31: Yeah, feels good. It was a long day out there, but I felt really in control of my golf ball and
1: I finished really strong, so that helped a lot.
4: I was at the sixth hole with you, and you three-putted, right? You bad luck there, no.
1: Yeah, I told my dad when I was walking up 18, I was like, man, if I end up birdieing this hole, I'm going to think about that three-putt for a really long time. One away from a 59, but I can't complain. It was a really good day.
16: All right, one bogey there at the sixth hole. Rooch, the kid's 18 years old. He has his dad carrying his bag, just like Miles Russell, the 17-year-old from Florida, has his dad carrying his bag. They're just taking a little field trip here to the Northeast and making his mark. Tyler Watts, by the way, was a huge recruit. He's headed to he'll be a freshman at the University of Tennessee. We'll see if he lasts four years. He's one of those guys. Might not see him around too long. Let's get to the Kevin Mack Sports Pick of the Night.
5: Obviously, you never know.
16: Bill Chisholm. Tim Welsh says Bill Chisholm.
2: That's right.
16: The guy.
2: Damn it.
16: Jeez.
2: I knew I should have been blaming private equity all along.
16: You hate private equity.
2: I do hate private equity.
16: Private equity blew up the newspaper business.
2: That's right.
16: Why should we not both hate private equity?
2: We should.
16: Actually, I get some very good friends who...
2: They're jackals, every last
16: they're
2: one of
16: very
2: them.
16: Very nice people.
2: And I was too distracted by what they're doing to college sports. They slipped this one in the back door on me.
16: That's right. We don't have much time here. I have no picks tonight, except how about the Yankees in a sweep? I mean, the Red Sox are bad, and they lose every game at home, which means they'll probably take 3 or 4 against the Yankees this weekend, right?
2: Yeah, no, absolutely. That's certainly – and it'll be meaningless, but some of the pink hats will be able to point it out and say this Breslow knows what he's doing. Who was it that came out again today? I think it was Rosenthal or Buster Olney and was basically
16: it was
2: like –
16: Rosenthal. He's spot on. He said what?
2: Yeah, he's like.
16: He said Breslow's a dead man.
2: Yeah,
16: walking.
2: He's like, why haven't they fired Craig? I think he even quoted himself. He's like, when they fired Cora, I was like, clock's ticking on Breslow, and now he's doubling down. He's like, yeah, why haven't they fired this fool yet? At the end of the day, it's probably money related. John Henry doesn't want to have to, you know, even give a Christmas bonus to the assistant of Craig Breslow to bump him up to the top job. At the end of the day, follow the money. I'm sure they're saving money by hanging on to this knucklehead, because otherwise it doesn't make a whole lot of sense.
16: Well, somebody has to answer the phones when the trade deadline
2: Carmine
16: calls
2: come
16: in,
2: right?
16: To sell half the team. But yeah, depressing up there. If you get tickets to the Red Sox and the Yankees, go enjoy it. It's not 2003. It's not 2004. The Red Sox and the Colorado Rockies have the fewest wins in Major League Baseball right now. They are almost dead last. Yeah, go Sox.
2: By the way, Rafael Devers and the San Francisco Giants aren't far behind. They're pretty crappy, too.
16: Yeah. Don't get me started. Hey, maybe we'll talk the Sox a little tomorrow night. I doubt it, but maybe. Thank you to Tim Welsh, and we'll be back tomorrow night, 6 o'clock, the next Kevin Mack Sports Hour.
0: How did I lose weight? And I did. Lean, right here. I did. I love this stuff. Listen, Brickhouse Nutrition been with me for a long time. So chatting with Miles, I'm up at like 235. True story, I never minded being 235, but you know what minded? My knees that were falling apart and my back. 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I said, I got to lose some LBs, Miles. 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
7: From ABC News, I'm Dave Packer. An urgent search and rescue operation underway after two earthquakes devastated Venezuela. Venezuelan officials say at least 188 people are dead, thousands more are missing. ABC's Victor Oquendo is in Doral, Florida, where nonprofit aid operations are being staged.
9: With at least 20 aftershocks reported, officials warning residents to stay outdoors and away from damaged structures. U.S. Secretary of State Marco Rubio saying that the United States is immediately deploying search and rescue teams, medical resources, and humanitarian assistance to Venezuela. Victor Oquendo, ABC News, Doral.
7: The Supreme Court handing President Trump a pair of wins today, ruling that the administration can, on its own, end temporary protected status for hundreds of thousands of migrants from Syria and Haiti. Massachusetts Governor Maura Healey slamming the ruling today.
10: When they went to bed last night, they had legal status in the United States of America. By ripping away that status, the Supreme Court and Donald Trump are attacking legal immigrants who've done everything right to be a part of this country for more than a decade.
7: In the other ruling, the High Court allowing the Trump administration to turn away asylum seekers at the border, White House Deputy Chief of Staff Stephen Miller saying America's doors are closed fully to asylum seekers. A new drone attack on a ship in the Strait of Hormuz. ABC's Louis Martinez with the latest.
14: What we have from a U.S. official is that, yes, there was an Iranian attack on a vessel that was carried out by an Iranian drone that caused some damage to the ship's bridge. And, of course, yes, this would be the first time that we now know that there is some kind of a new kind of kinetic incident involving Iran since the signing of that memo of understanding just last week.
7: The attack prompted the United Nations International Maritime Organization to suspend their escorts of ships through the Strait of Hormuz. 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
7: An investigation in Novi, Michigan, after one person died and others were hospitalized after being treated at the DaVita Dialysis Center. In Smiley, Ramahama says he felt something was wrong after his last treatment on Friday.
18: I tried to stand up. I couldn't. So I crawled up half a flight of stairs to the foyer, and I called my wife to please ask them to call 911.
7: In a statement, DaVita says it's unable to comment due to patient privacy. The Florida immigration facility known as Alligator Alcatraz is closing after a year in existence with many complaints. ABC's Chuck Sievertson.
19: Florida Governor Ron DeSantis.
25: I don't think you would see us doing this again. This was temporary. This was an emergency measure.
19: At a Thursday news conference, he said Federal Homeland Security did not have resources.
25: The funding they got last summer had not passed yet, and they were in a situation where they could not keep these people. They didn't know what to do with them. They didn't have the space.
19: Lawsuits alleged environmental violations, inhumane conditions for detainees, no working bathrooms, insects, and inedible food.
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0: Window. 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And I did. Lean, right here. 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So chatting with Miles, I'm up at like 235. True story, I never minded being 235, but you know what minded? 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
8: Good evening. Welcome to the Money Talk show. Nathan Bove here with you. Donna Soa Ellert as well. It is Thursday, June 25th. Gorgeous weather out last night, lovely. Yesterday, today. I was lucky enough to be down in Portsmouth last night, Donna. For
13: you had a gig.
8: I had a gig on a Wednesday, which is very rare. But we played at Ragged Island Brewery in
13: good
8: Portsmouth.
13: Spot.
8: Beautiful. If you've never been there. Highly encourage checking it out. It was only my second time there. And the first time I had gone was just a few weeks ago, and it was pouring out. So I didn't get
13: this. Was much better.
8: It was much better. We played on this stage in the lawn.
13: It's fun to play outside, too.
8: With a tent out. Yeah.
13: That kind of weather.
8: It was our first outdoor gig of the year. We played under a tent. And the brewery hires a professional sound company. So they bring all the
13: sounds. That's got to make such a big difference for you guys.
8: Oh my God.
13: Have really good quality and people who know what they're doing, like the engineers managing
8: it. Yeah. But the awesome part was one of the engineers that was working for the sound company that night has worked with us in the past, so he knew our band.
13: He knows all of us.
8: He knows everything about us. So it was like the perfect weather, the perfect sound.
13: You designed it.
8: Really couldn't have been any better, to be honest with you. It was a really, really good night. We played a couple of new arrangements. We did Day Tripper and Strawberry Fields.
13: Fun.
8: So it was.
13: Fan favorites? Did people respond?
8: It's an interesting crowd. You know, I mean, you've got like a lot of people in Adirondack chairs and beach chairs, but then they have like these two decks on the property, on the brewery itself in the back. There were lots of people on there. So for some people, we were background music, and for some people, we were
13: the main event.
8: Yeah. So, but I mean, at least 200 people, I would say.
13: That's awesome.
8: Were there?
13: Good for you.
8: It was great. In fact, right when we started, a big bus. pulled into the driveway of the place. And,
13: a bus from where?
8: I don't know exactly. It wasn't like a school bus. It was like green and had like a double-decker.
13: Okay, like a tour bus.
8: Yes, it was like a tour bus. And I asked the owner of the brewery. He said it was
11: East Coast farm tours or something like that, and I'm not.
13: So it's a touristy thing that you can sign up for, and they bring you to different spots.
11: I think so. Yeah,
13: that's very cool.
11: Yeah, and they go to like a lot of breweries, so you don't have to drink and drive.
13: I love that.
11: Yeah, yeah.
13: I gotta look that up. What did you say? It was East Coast farm tours?
11: Yeah, I think so. I could be getting it wrong.
13: I'm gonna
11: though.
13: Look that up.
11: But yeah, it was pretty cool. But
13: listeners, if you know about it, feel free to shoot us an email and let us know.
11: It was pretty cool.
13: Always down for crowd help.
11: And the kids were there. My nieces were there. My little niece Hazel,
13: really,
11: who's
13: nice.
11: Like 7 years, not even, she's like five, she was dancing the whole time right in front of the stage. It was great.
13: All we do these days is go to baseball games. I love those too, but not nearly as interesting to talk about because the kids are 10. So you know what that is.
11: Does it get any better? You know,
13: yes, it does.
11: What's it like at 10 years
13: Actually,
11: old? What's a baseball game like
13: at,
11: with 10 years old?
13: At 10 years old, they're starting to get better. Okay. Like, they know the rules, and there are some kids like who have pretty good baseball IQ. So they know where the play is. They're directing the teams. Kids can catch and throw at this point, but not all have the same ability. So, and at this age, you see a lot of like stealing around the bases. So you can have like only, you can have two hits and have like 10 runs, you know?
11: Right.
13: Because there's a lot of walks.
11: When does base stealing usually begin? What age?
13: It's happening now. I don't know if it's like 8.
11: Okay.
13: I think it happens at like a certain point in the season, then they can start doing it.
11: How about fighting? When do they allow fighting on the field?
13: It's not hockey.
11: Oh, yeah. Right. Okay, never mind.
13: It's not hockey. It's baseball.
11: I'm just kidding.
13: Right. No, but it's all good, and we're doing it all summer, so it's going to be great.
11: All right.
13: It is.
11: Let's talk about markets.
13: I was trying to find a good segue.
11: Yeah, we know. Usually we have a good one.
13: Nothing was like super great today. We had some mixed markets. There was very clearly an AI and a non-AI trade happening in terms of how the market performed. So we saw the Dow in positive territory. And so that's going to be boosted by non-AI sectors. They use AI for sure, but they're not AI sectors like healthcare and financials and industrials, right? So we saw them in the green today. But the NASDAQ was down almost 0.5%. It was down 0.46%. Apple had its worst day in a year because they said, hey, we're going to charge more money for for the iPad and
11: other things
13: MacBooks.
11: Too, MacBook Pros.
13: Yeah, yep. So they're increasing prices there.
11: 15% to 20%.
13: They were down 6% today. And they are citing an increase in pricing. They said a surge. I don't like, you know, dramatic language, but they said a surge in prices for components like chips. I don't think that surprises anybody.
11: Nope.
13: Microsoft was also down today after they announced they're raising prices on their Xbox consoles. Mm-hmm. So not because they're a software company, but because they're announcing a price increase. So now we're starting to see some more of that inflation and specifically AI related inflation when it comes to those components. So worth noting.
11: Yeah, it's the memory chips is what's causing the problem here. They're called DRAM and storage chips called NAND, N-A-N-D, have both quadrupled over the past 12 months. I don't know, Donna. That sounds like a surge to me.
13: Quadrupled?
11: That's what the article in the journal is saying.
13: Okay, we'll take the dramatic language.
11: Quadruples
13: we'll
11: a lot.
13: Dramatic language.
11: One or both are key components inside smartphones, PCs, game consoles, cars, and more consumer devices, many of which have already seen steep price increases as a result. Apple's price hikes arrived the day after Micron Technology, the big American maker of memory and storage, reported blowout quarterly earnings, touting gross profit margins that topped 80%.
13: Oh, my God. So they're up 16% today. 80% profit margins physical item?
11: Yeah.
13: Like, you don't hear, when it comes to things like components and actual things.
11: Very rare.
13: Like, it's technology will often have very high, but usually it's like software related.
11: Right.
13: Services can have high margins, but you don't typically hear about it when it comes to like hardware. That's super interesting.
11: Right. Even like NVIDIA doesn't manufacture chips. They just design them, right?
13: They're designing them. Yeah.
11: But
13: they have partners that make them.
11: Yeah. You know what's funny is the other day when Micron came out and started becoming in the news a lot more, and they've been a public trading company for a while, but I remember thinking like, I never heard of this company. Micron, never heard of them. And then I'm sitting at my computer the other night.
13: And you're looking at it.
11: I'm looking at my MacBook, and I have a external hard drive that plugs in. And guess what?
13: The
11: it says Micron.
13: On it, that
11: right
13: says
11: on.
13: Micron.
11: It says Micron on it. I'm like, oh, I'm a customer. I didn't
13: You've
11: even know
13: You've always
11: it.
13: Been a customer. You just didn't know. I imagine there's a lot of people who would fall into that category.
11: Probably, yeah.
13: They were down in trading yesterday as the market closed. They announced their earnings after the bell. And I think, I don't know if they were down like 4% or 6% during trading, and then immediately were up like 16% in after hours trading.
11: So they were announced. They finished the day up 15% today, Micron did. And then SanDisk, which is the other stock that's closely
13: kind of
11: related.
13: Moves with them.
11: Closely related to this, was up 22%.
13: Wow.
11: Donna, SanDisk is up like 3,000% over the last year or two.
13: That will definitely continue.
11: It's a smaller stock. It's like a, it's in the mid-cap space, but just crazy, these numbers.
13: How long can you continue like that?
11: I don't know.
13: It doesn't even make sense.
11: To me, the more interesting question is how long can you continue the profit margins? Like 80% profit margins.
13: Do they make sense? Like, do they even make sense?
11: At some point, you got to imagine.
13: I mean, I don't know what typical profit margins are in the chip industry.
11: Well, when we talked about manufacturing chips, it's, I think, lower than like designing. Because, like I said, NVIDIA has... 70, it's like 70% for NVIDIA.
13: So there's

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2: Gosh, apparently, there was not a ceasefire because Iran attacked a cargo vessel,
3: so
2: right?
3: It was a Singapore-flagged cargo ship. The attack, which damaged the ship's bridge but left no casualties. It took place near the coast of Oman hours after the Iranian parliamentary navy warned ships not to use routes through the waterway that the regime hadn't sanctioned. So the International Maritime Organization, I think is a UK
2: mm-hmm.
3: group,
2: okay.
3: Were organizing what they called it, an evacuation. I mean, Donna, there were hundreds of ships trapped in the Persian Gulf.
2: Mm-hmm.
3: I mean, at some point you run out of food, you run out of water, you know what I mean? So they've got to get out of there. Ships trafficking through the global energy checkpoint had begun to rebound this week, reaching its highest level since the war began, with 70 to 80 vessels on Wednesday making it through the neck of the Persian Gulf. That was more than double the number the day before. But the Revolutionary Guard, which is the of Iran, said had warned any attempt to cross the strait along the route designated by the International Maritime Organization would be unacceptable and completely dangerous, and all vessels should coordinate with Iran.
2: This is unreal.
3: This is going to stay sticky for a while, I believe.
2: So there is not a ceasefire.
3: Depends on how you define ceasefire.
2: What
3: were some of the words that were used by the Trump administration? A skirmish, right?
2: I don't know.
3: Love tap, was that one of the words?
2: Love tap was a word used. I think that was referring to a specific type of bomb we would use. Like, seriously.
3: The ship that was struck was owned by Evergreen Marine Asia, which was remember when the tanker got stuck in the Suez Canal.
2: Yes, it was horizontal.
3: And that was Evergreen.
2: Yeah, that was Evergreen.
3: I just remember seeing the ship and remember all the memes that went around that time.
2: Oh, there were so many.
3: So funny.
2: So many. Not so interestingly now. I'm not going to say his name correctly.
3: Okay.
2: But from Iran, Mohammad Bagher Ghalibaf. Is that how you say it?
3: I don't know.
2: So he's now taking to Twitter the same way Donald Trump is.
3: Yep.
2: So he's the Speaker of Parliament for Iran. He's now taking to Twitter to basically combat whatever Trump is saying. And now his most recent was, America falsely claims our unfrozen assets will buy their agriculture. That's interesting. Like, we're now into an entire Twitter war. The only crop we're harvesting is what you planted. Decades of mistrust.
3: Oh,
2: yes.
3: That's a good one.
2: It was salty. It's organic, abundant, and homegrown. But apparently the U.S. only exports GMO soybeans, broken promises, and trash talk. We have an official Twitter war. X war, whatever. Or does he? Yeah, he's posting it on X. Trump's on Truth Social, so I don't know. But.
3: So hours after this attack, the IMO announced that it had paused the evacuation operation. The Secretary General said the pause in light of the attack was to, quote, reconfirm that the necessary safety guarantees continue to be in place for the ships on our evacuation list and all those in the region. He added that the vessel that had been attacked didn't transit under the IMO's evacuation framework. So it looks like this was a rogue ship, didn't follow directions, apparently. But
2: okay.
3: Who knows? I mean, your guess is as good as mine. I assume oil was higher today. I think I did see that midday. That had gone a little higher.
2: This is following, though, consistent daily declines for the last, like, several days.
3: Yeah,
2: I think
3: price,
2: that's worth
3: price noting. Is right back to where
2: yeah.
3: we were before the war.
2: So, right back. All right. And are we at a break? All right. We're going to...
4: How did I lose weight? And I did lean right here. I did. I love this stuff. Listen, Brickhouse Nutrition been with me for a long time. So, chatting with Miles. I'm up at, like, 235. True story. I never minded being 235, but you know what minded? My knees that were falling apart and my back. 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
5: For years, we've been talking about both the positive and negative effects of being on social media. And I would say, by and large, for older adults, social media is net positive. Not all positive, but net positive. Helps them keep in touch with friends and stay social. But for younger people, social media use, especially heavy use, tends to be net negative. In fact, according to this year's World Happiness Report, youth who use social media more than 5 hours a day reported a lower level of well-being. And researchers who study this sort of thing found that many teens wish these platforms didn't even exist, and yet they can't seem to stop using them. Experts we talked to largely suggested two things. Ideally, along with your friend group, take some time offline. Also, try to recurate your algorithm, so it shows you posts that'll make you feel good. I'm Dr. Sanjay Gupta, helping you live a better life.
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8: 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Leave a message and we'll play your message on the air and answer your question. And don't worry if you make a mistake. I know I make mistakes all the time on the air, and Donna makes fun of me. We won't make fun of you. We will just not play.
9: You can just hang
8: call
9: up
8: back.
9: And call back.
8: It's like, oh, I made a mistake. Hang up and call back, and we'll play the right one. So,
9: yes, we will.
8: Yeah, check that out. All right, so Donna, I wanted to cover something that I saw today in the journal, the Wall Street Journal, that is, and the title is Americans Lose Faith That Hard Work Leads to Economic Gains. And this is something that we've seen for a number of years now, is that the American dream is dying, whatever that means. It means a lot of different things to a lot of different
9: there's
8: people.
9: There's a lot of nuance that should go into that.
8: Oh, you could,
9: there was a standard.
8: As much nuance as you can handle.
9: There was a standard for what the American dream was, I think, for a long time post-World War II. And it's changed for a lot of people.
8: I think if you go back to the founding of the country, the one consistent thing that you can point to is land, is home. Owning your own parcel of land and owning your own home is as close as I think you can get to a universal idea of the American dream. Now, you could stretch it, and bring it in a lot of different directions.
9: It is absolutely the core of what the idea of the American dream was built around. However, I would also suggest that it is the ability to work hard and succeed.
8: Yes.
9: So it was that if you could come, what is it, a dream and a dollar? Like, you can come to the U.S. Mm-hmm. and if you are willing to work hard, there is opportunity here for you.
8: Sure.
9: And opportunity to, you know, provide for your family, if that's what you want, or for yourself. The home issue is something that I think over the last few years has really changed, partially because of the situation we find ourselves in, like the environment, but also because people's ideas about what they want for family and whether they want to be rooted has changed generationally. So there's like a generational divide when it comes to what is the American dream. I do believe, though, that a common thread that will never go away with the American dream is the idea that if you are willing to put in some work, there is opportunity for you.
8: Right. And that's what this headline talks about, right? So it says
9: people don't believe that anymore.
8: The poll found that the share of people who say they have a good chance of improving their standard of living fell to 25%, a record low in the surveys dating to 1987. More than three quarters said they lack confidence that life for the next generation will be better than their own, the poll found.
9: So I take a little bit of issue with that.
8: Okay.
9: Like, I can't imagine my kids, like, how much better does my kids' life need to be? I'm being dead serious. And here's the thing. My dad said this to me once. Mm-hmm. And he was talking about it with, like, his father. So his father was a child of immigrants.
8: Right.
9: Came to this country. My grandfather was a dentist. He had six children. A lot of them went to medical school, went on to be business owners. And my dad said, you know, there's this idea that the next generation, you want the next generation to be better off than you were, to have more opportunity. It's like, but there's a lot of, I'm looking at a lot of successful people. Like, and like, how much better is it supposed to be?
8: Mm-hmm.
9: That's worth noting. Go
8: on. No, I agree. Like, it's almost like life expectancy. Like,
9: how much older we want to be?
8: Yeah, yeah. I mean, do you just expect it to go up forever? Or are they like, in like 100 years from now, people are going to be living to 120? Like, what? I don't understand. Eventually, we top out at life expectancy. It's only going to go
9: We top out somewhere, and we just want to live well for the time we're given.
8: Yeah, 100%. Right.
9: All right, go on.
8: All right, so that's okay. Yeah. Nearly 70% of people said that they believe the American dream, that if you work hard, you will get ahead. I think that's kind of what you summarize it as, Donna. No longer holds true, or never did, the highest level in nearly 15 years. Now, Republicans in the survey were less pessimistic than Democrats.
9: It's shocking.
8: Reflecting the long-standing trend that the party holding the White House has a rosier view of the economy.
9: Of course.
8: An index that combined six polls questions found that 55% of Republicans, as well as 90% of Democrats, held a negative view of prospects for themselves and their children.
9: Wait a minute. Even 55% of Republicans?
8: Yeah.
9: That's pretty pessimistic.
8: Yeah.
9: If you have voted for the administration that is in office, reasonably, it's because you voted for them because you believed that if they were there, they would provide the best outcome for you and your family.
8: The discontent reaches across demographic lines. By large majorities, both women and men held a pessimistic view in the combined questions. So did both younger and older adults, those with and without a college degree, and respondents with more than 100,000 in household income, as well as those with less. Now, one of the great things about this article, Donna, was that it actually gave you
9: the questions,
8: yes. and the data. Because
9: I often take issue with the way questions are worded.
8: Sure.
9: Yeah,
8: sure.
9: Let's dig into
8: it. All right, so one of the first questions was, when it comes to the country's economy, how concerned are you about each of the following? All right. And I'm going to give you all I'm going to do is just give the percent that responded not very concerned or concerned at all.
9: Okay.
8: And then you can sell the reciprocal is how much people are either concerned a lot, extremely concerned, because you could answer this either extremely concerned, very concerned, somewhat concerned, not very concerned, or not concerned at all. So I'm just going to give – there's a lot of numbers here. So all I'm going to give you is the percent of people who said –
9: give me a yay or a nay.
8: Yeah. That's what I'm going to do. I'm going to give you the percentage of people who said, I'm not very concerned or not concerned at all.
9: Okay.
8: All right. So economic growth doesn't benefit everyone equally. 19%.
9: I highly agree with that.
8: Yeah. So 19% said they're not concerned. So 80% said they were concerned. The pace at which wages rise for average workers. These are all about the same, right around 15 to 20% not concerned. The availability of good jobs. How concerned are you the country's ability for our country leaders to solve economic problems? How about this one, Donna? The possibility that artificial intelligence or other new technologies could damage job prospects and earning potential.
9: We should all be concerned about this.
8: 45% said extremely concerned.
9: Because it's also like a huge unknown.
8: Right.
9: Like, I had a conversation with someone today about this. He is an analyst for fraud within like some insurance company.
8: Yeah.
9: And he knows, he's like, it's like AI is being used in my job now more than it was before.
8: Mm-hmm.
9: At some point, I assume it's going to take over my job. I was like, that's probably a safe assumption. If there are five of you doing this, there's probably one that's going to be needed to check what AI is doing.
8: Right.
9: Yeah.
8: All right, how about this one? Next one was, when it comes to your present financial situation, how concerned are you about each of the following? Number first one was interest rates. 25% said not concerned or very concerned.
9: Okay.
8: Student loan debt. How about this one? 61% not concerned. Is that because...
9: That's going to be the demographic who's... Well, like even if you don't personally have student loan debt, you could be concerned about the level of student loan debt in the country as it affects the economy.
8: So here's this is an interesting take on surveys, right? So when the question is asked, is the person answering the question thinking about their own personal situation or the situation in the country at large?
9: I would assume they are thinking of their own personal
8: situation. I'm sure some are thinking in the first form and some are thinking in the second form.
9: I am not personally concerned about student loan debt, but I am concerned about it on a grander scale for the economy, for sure.
8: And that's how you would answer. That's how you would answer. But I bet you a lot would not. And I mean, and many
9: I think most people are answering these from a personal perspective, but go on.
8: All right. Next was childcare costs. 65% not concerned at all.
9: I don't pay for childcare. I am massively concerned about the cost of childcare for people.
8: So I think that one alone, that one justifies or answers our question here is how are they answering this? They're answering it personally.
9: Yeah, people are answering this personally.
8: Yeah. Housing. How much is housing? 31%.
9: Again, not for me, but concerned for anyone trying to buy one.
8: Right. Yeah. Healthcare, prescription drug costs, 24% said not concerned at all. The price of groceries and food, 14%. Said groceries and food, not concerned.
9: That's very interesting.
8: Yeah,
9: because the biggest thing people complain about is the price of their groceries.
8: Right, and that was what was in. So if you look at the extremely concerned, right, Donna, looking at this on the left-hand side, right, extremely very concerned had the highest rating in prices of groceries and foods.
9: Yeah.
8: And that's because it affects every single person.
9: Yeah. Oh, this is good.
8: Okay.
9: This is good. All right.
8: We're going to take another quick break. Yep. We'll be back with more.
0: How did I lose weight? And I did. Lean, right here. I did. I love this stuff. Listen, Brickhouse Nutrition been with me for a long time. So chatting with Miles, I'm up at like 235. True story, I never minded being 235, but you know what minded? My knees that were falling apart and my back. I'm like, I don't know what, before I started really lifting, probably about 190. So 235 was a lot. I said, I got to lose some LBs, Miles. He said, Dan, we're going to sic our team of docs and researchers on it, and we're going to get you a really good product because I don't want to take a lot of these needles and stuff. You know what he did? He got lean. He got lean. I got lean using Lean, L-E-A-N. The product works. 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
4: A better life with Dr. Sanjay Gupta.
5: For decades, the prevailing wisdom for someone who's had a heart attack has been to put them on beta blockers for the rest of their life. But new research suggests that might not be necessary, and that the benefits of these medications probably taper off after a year or two. On the whole, and for the average person, beta blockers are very safe and very effective. But, as with any medication, they can come with a cost. A financial one, and also potential side effects. We're talking about things like fatigue, dizziness, dry mouth, dry eyes. I want to be clear when I say that you absolutely should talk to your doctor before starting or stopping any medication. Point is, if you're years out from a heart attack and you're in otherwise good health, you might want to ask your doctor about discontinuing beta blockers. You'll want to, of course, keep up a healthy lifestyle, diet, exercise, and sleep. I'm Dr. Sanjay Gupta, helping you live a better life.
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8: Welcome back to the Money Talk show. Nathan Bove here and Donna Soa Allard. Donna, let's continue this conversation we were having when we went to the break. This is about the Wall Street Journal's poll that they do every year on basically the sentiment among American citizens.
9: Are you optimistic or pessimistic? May I ask this time?
8: Yeah.
9: Because I know this is radio and we're trying to do a good job here and we're talking about numbers and it goes from extremely concerned to not concerned at all. Yeah. It's a spectrum, right?
8: Right.
9: I want to know how many people are extremely concerned.
8: Okay.
9: Because the feeling from this is that more people are concerned about things than traditionally have been.
8: Mm-hmm.
9: And I'd like to hear if we could move with the rest of these questions, talk about it from that perspective.
8: Okay.
9: I think that would be cool.
8: When it comes to your present financial situation, how concerned are you about each of the following?
9: So your present financial situation.
8: Right.
9: Okay, that's the key. Okay.
8: You don't share in the benefits of economic growth. 33% answered extremely or very concerned.
9: Okay, so people are feeling left behind.
8: And 38% said somewhat concerned.
9: So when you think about that, all right, so we've got like 70% of people saying that they are somewhat to extremely concerned about that.
8: Right.
9: This is what we're talking about, the gap in wealth continues to grow.
8: Mm-hmm.
9: That's it right there.
8: The next one was the pace at which wages rise for workers like you. 43% extremely concerned. 31% somewhat concerned.
9: 74% of people
8: extremely or somewhat
9: most
8: concerned.
9: People are concerned about this.
8: The availability of good jobs. Very similar numbers. This one goes up a little bit. The ability of our country's leaders to solve economic problems to address your financial issues, 56% said very concerned.
9: So they're saying, like, are the solutions that are being looked at here going to actually help me? Will they help me?
8: Actually, what's interesting here, it breaks it down into, four different categories? Extremely concerned, very concerned, somewhat concerned, not very concerned, not concerned at all.
9: Interestingly, though, they don't add up to 100.
8: There's always a margin of error, right?
9: Yeah.
8: But anyway, extremely concerned is the highest option for this one.
9: Yeah.
8: The ability of our country's leaders.
9: So what does that mean? They don't see the working people? They're only making solutions that help the wealthy? Is that how that's interpreted? I wonder. Like, I wonder what that is. Or on the flip side, are they focused on too much government spending for, you know, poor people?
8: Yeah, it depends on where you sit.
9: I wonder where that is.
8: There's another AI question here. The possibility that AI or other new technologies could damage your job prospects and earning potential. 36% said extremely or very concerned.
9: So it was the highest, but not necessarily exponentially higher than others.
8: Right. All right. Thinking about your financial situation, how confident are you that, number one, you would be able to find a good job if you wanted to? 21% said extremely or very confident. 36% said somewhat confident. So the majority of people answered in the majority.
9: I thought that would be higher around very concerned because we see the quits rate going way down. And so the quits rate means people are not quitting their job because they're not confident that they will have another. So that's interesting on that one.
8: All right. How confident are you that you will have enough savings for your retirement? 17% said extremely or very confident. 26% said somewhat confident. Not surprisingly, 56% said not very or not at all.
9: No,
8: confident.
9: We know that statistically. And what's really interesting to me is when we see people who are not even close, confident they're going to be fine, and people who have plenty of money being like, am I going to run out?
8: Yeah.
9: Am I going to? Right. Like, yeah. People are not very self-aware in this regard.
8: Okay. How confident are you that you will be able to pay an unexpected medical expense?
9: Oh, we know this answer.
8: 25% said very confident. 29% said somewhat. And 46, not confident at all.
9: Yeah, we know that most of this country is $1,000 away from like being in real serious trouble.
8: How about you could buy a home if you wanted to? 56% said not very confident or not confident at all.
9: Dude, like, I'm in pretty good shape, and I'm not even confident I could go buy a home that I wanted if I wanted to right now if I didn't already have one.
8: We're living in the
9: it's
8: most...
9: kind of crazy.
8: Well, this is why I come back to what I said in the last segment, right? I mean, if you think about the American dream in a tangible sense...
9: Yeah.
8: I think the most common denominator among people is buying land and owning your own home.
9: I think it's like self-determination. It's like, do I have options?
8: Yeah, I get that.
9: Choices,
8: and I'm sure
9: and that's
8: many...
9: part of that. I'm agreeing with you.
8: Yeah, yeah. But I from a tangible, like really specific, identifiable thing, I still think it's security. Yeah.
9: It's security that comes.
8: And we're living in a time period where housing affordability is at an all-time...
9: owning and renting.
8: Low or high?
9: Oh. Affordability?
8: Affordability is at an all-time low. Right, all-time low.
9: Yeah.
8: And so it's no wonder that there's these questions around the American dream to me are really low.
9: Negative.
8: Doesn't surprise me at all. Anyway.
9: How about this one? Enough money, confident that you would have enough money to buy a car if you want to?
8: 47% said no, not
9: that's
8: confident
9: insane.
8: At all.
9: I'm sorry, that's insane. People are not confident.
8: Maybe they were
9: thinking
8: buy cash?
9: No, I don't know. I mean, interest rates factor into... The equation. So if they're saying, yeah, interest rates are high, so the car payments are high, I can't afford it.
8: All right, here you go, Donna. Here's a great insight. You will have enough money to take a vacation next 12 months. 32%
9: said they can.
8: They can. More people are confident that they could take a vacation than they could buy a car. Make some sense out of that for me, please.
9: Well, I mean, everybody's idea of a vacation is different. Everybody's idea of a car they would want is different, I suppose. So,
8: right. How about this one? Yeah. Compared to your parents' generation, is each of the following easier to do, harder to do, or isn't there a difference?
9: My guess is everyone's going to say that everything is harder.
8: Yeah.
9: That is my guess.
8: All right. Start a business. Yeah, 65%.
9: It should actually be easier.
8: A little much or harder. And we've seen business applications go through the roof since COVID.
9: Barriers to entry are so much lower because of technology and social media. It is much easier to start a business. Now, to keep a business going is another story.
8: right.
9: But if you want to start a business, you can start a business right now.
8: How about buy a home?
9: Wow. That's definitely
8: 81%
9: harder.
8: Said a little or much harder.
9: Of course it is.
8: Yeah.
9: When
8: and
9: you
8: it
9: think
8: is.
9: About the asset value as a function of average income.
8: Yeah. We just talked about this.
9: It's crazy. Yeah.
8: Find the right person to marry.
9: Oh, yeah. I think people have
8: this
9: less
8: is
9: human.
8: Easier.
9: It should be
8: easier. It should
9: easier.
8: Be easier. With all the technology, the dating apps and stuff like that, I would think it's easier.
9: And human connection, I think, is harder.
8: Oh, I should talk. I'm divorced. It's
9: you're married.
8: I am remarried.
9: You've just shown us that you can do it twice, dude. So you're not.
8: Right. It doesn't say stay married. It just says
9: find. It just says find a person to get married. We digress.
8: Okay.
9: All right.
8: What else we got on here? All right. How well does each of the following statements apply to you? You have been worrying about your personal finances.
9: That was pretty even, actually.
8: Yeah, pretty even across the board. Yeah, a third. You need more than one job to keep up with your expenses. 22% extremely or very well applies to me. 53%, more than half, said no, not at all. Don't
9: good,
8: need,
9: I'm
8: don't,
9: glad to hear
8: don't
9: that.
8: Don't need a second job.
9: I'm glad to hear that.
8: You pay attention to the stock market and stock prices rising or falling.
9: 52% said no.
8: That makes
9: sense. Probably better. It's why people are staying invested.
8: Well, 50% of people don't own assets, right? I mean,
9: this
8: that's
9: true. I always think about 401ks and how.
8: Yeah, but if this question is being proposed to any person, you know, most half the country does not own assets.
9: I take it back.
8: A rise or fall in stock prices affects your personal financial situation.
9: Right in line.
8: Same thing with the
9: definitely affects mine.
8: Yeah, definitely would say that. All right, we got a couple more here. At any point in the last 12 months, have you reduced your spending on non-essential expenses such as travel, restaurant meals, or streaming services?
9: 61%
8: said
9: yes.
8: Yes. Increased your spending on non-essential expenses such as travel, restaurants, or streaming services.
9: So the opposite.
8: Yeah.
9: 22.
8: Yep.
9: Yeah.
8: Experienced a decrease in your work income. 73% no.
9: That's a good sign.
8: Experience an increase in your work income, such as increased hours or wages. 72% said no.
9: So people are flat in that regard.
8: What's some other one that has a big discrepancy here? Been late on a credit card payment, student loan payment, or other payment. 76% no.
9: That's a good thing.
8: That's good. Been able to save or invest more money than you typically do.
9: 77% said no.
8: Yeah. 7% no, right, yes, that money's going elsewhere. So these surveys are interesting to me because you never know who
9: people's situations asking. Don't actually sound all that bad. The way they feel about things just sounds bad.
8: This was done between July, in the beginning of July, 1,500 adults.
9: All right.
8: Doesn't
9: well,
8: sound like a lot.
9: No. All right, and on that
0: How did I lose weight? And I did. Lean, right here. I did. I love this stuff. Listen, Brickhouse Nutrition been with me for a long time. So chatting with Miles. I'm up at like 235. True story. I never minded being 235, but you know what minded? 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
21: A colleague of mine went to a meeting of the primetime seniors the other week. There are programs like this all over the country for people in their 60s, 70s, 80s, and beyond to stay active. It's not just something to keep older folks busy. It helps to keep their bodies in shape and their brain sharp. Showing up with a good attitude is a must, and research shows that having the right mindset actually does lead to better physical aging. So if you need some suggestions to boost your positivity, experts we talked to recommended focusing on goals, which can boost your confidence. Practice gratitude, they said. One of the seniors my colleague met told her that just waking up in the morning is, quote, better than the alternative. That's true. Focus on the things you can control. diet and exercise, and very importantly, surround yourself with positive people, because that can be contagious. I'm Dr. Sanjay Gupta, helping you live a better life.
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8: Welcome back to the Money Talk Show. It's time for some stock trivia, joined as usual by Dan So and Donna Soa Allard. We're going to do a grab bag here, guys. So a mix of large cap, mid cap.
9: Don't know what it is, where it's coming from.
8: Never know
9: from.
8: What's
9: no
8: going to happen. Yes.
1: Grab away.
8: All right. So the first one is in the healthcare sector.
9: CVS.
8: Was founded in 1980.
9: They're not really.
1: Let it breathe, Donna. Let it breathe.
9: It's fine. I want to win.
8: Yeah. Founded in 1980, headquartered in the state of California.
9: Not CVS.
8: It's been in the Dow Jones since 2020. IPO was in 83. It's an American multinational biopharmaceutical company headquartered in Thousand Oaks, California, one of the world's largest independent biotechnology companies. 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
9: AMG.
8: Close.
9: Amgen.
8: Amgen. Is the answer, yes. Next, we've got an auto manufacturer headquartered in the country of Japan. Since 1999, this company is part of a strategic alliance with Mitsubishi of Japan and Renault of France. In 2018, this company was ranked 10th among other auto manufacturers by revenue. The company introduced its first battery electric vehicle in 1997. As of April of 18, it was the world's largest electric vehicle manufacturer with global sales of more than 320,000 all-electric vehicles. The top-selling vehicle of the car maker's fully electric lineup is the Leaf.
9: I'm so confused right now.
8: The number two top selling
9: in Japan.
8: No, worldwide.
9: But it's a Japanese car company.
8: Mm-hmm.
9: They're the top electric automaker. It's not Rivian.
8: No, it's not.
9: It's not because they're not, Europe.
1: They're
9: European,
1: Mazda, right?
9: And they're small.
8: Rivian, that's the one that just came out, made one public last
1: year.
8: Oh yeah,
1: that's just
8: with
1: electric,
8: the trucks. Like Amazon had the deal with them.
9: It's
8: that's an American.
9: I'm just
8: company.
9: Trying to. Oh, they're American. Shoot. Yeah. All right. So they're. It's not Toyota. Wait, the Prius. The Prius was the original.
8: The Prius is Toyota,
9: but
8: right?
9: They're huge.
1: It is Toyota.
8: Yeah.
1: This is not.
8: The top-selling vehicle of the car maker's fully electric lineup is the Leaf.
1: The Leaf.
8: The number two top-selling vehicle car globally, just behind the Tesla Model 3.
9: This is so obvious, and I just don't know it.
1: Not Mazda?
8: Nissan.
1: Nissan.
9: Oh, Nissan
1: I was
9: going to
1: say Nissan.
9: I do not know the Nissan Leaf.
8: Now you do.
9: It's apparently not that popular here.
1: Why do they have to come up with such horrible names for these cars, though?
8: Yeah, Leaf's
1: the
8: not
1: Leaf?
8: That. Yeah,
9: it's green.
8: Yeah, it's true. Yeah, it's green, I guess. Yeah, right. Okay. All right, next one. We got another drug manufacturer here. Pretty large cap stock. Got about $300 billion in market cap. Been on the Dow Jones Industrial Average since 1979. And it was the third largest stock in the S&P 500 in 1990. The company develops medicines, vaccines, biologic therapies, and animal health products. In 2020, the company has six blockbuster drugs or products, each worth over $1 billion in revenue.
9: The AbbVie?
8: Nope.
9: No.
8: It traces its origins to its former German parent company, which was established by a German family in 1668. In 1827, the German firm evolved from a pharmacy to a drug manufacturing company with the commercial manufacturing of morphine. The
1: Kaiser?
8: The company perfected the chemical process by deriving morphine from opium.
9: Was it Purdue?
8: And no. Purdue, the chicken company?
9: No, Purdue Pharma. they're the ones that were in trouble with the opioids.
8: Okay.
9: Literally morphine and opioids.
8: The American subsidiary was founded in 1891. After the U.S. entered World War I, due to its German connections, it was the subject of expropriation under the Trading with the Enemy Act of 1917. One of the founding descendants repurchased the stock.
1: Hmm.
8: The ticker is MRK.
9: Oh, it's Merck. Obviously.
8: That is the answer.
9: I heard that story. I couldn't place the company, but I've heard that story.
8: They go back to the 1600s in Germany.
1: Jeez.
8: How about that? Next one, we've got a technology company in the communication equipment category. It is a large cap stock. Been in the Dow Jones since 2009. It was the third largest stock in the S&P in 1999. It's a multinational technological conglomerate headquartered in California in the center of Silicon Valley. It develops, manufactures, and sells networking hardware, software, telecommunication equipment.
9: IBM.
8: Oh. In 2020, Fortune magazine ranked it number 4 on the annual list of the 100 best companies
9: Intel?
8: To work for.
9: Just keep guessing.
8: The time the company
9: HP.
8: Went public in 1990, it had a market capitalization of $224 million. By the end of the dot-com bubble in the year 2000, it had increased to $500 billion. In 2007, it purchased the web conferencing software WebEx.
9: Cisco. Yeah. So
2: okay,
8: that is a Cisco Systems.
9: That was fun just guessing.
1: Can we keep a tally of all the wrong answers? I think we need to do that.
8: Well, Donna's aggressive, so she gets a lot.
9: Failing leads to success eventually.
8: That's correct.
1: Well done.
8: All right, next one. This is an industrial stock. Been in the Dow Jones since 1976. It was originally founded as Minnesota Mining and Manufacturing Company in 1902.
9: MMM.
8: That is correct. And that is the ticker.
9: That's the ticker.
8: The name of the company
9: say the clue again.
8: Minnesota. It was founded as Minnesota Mining and Manufacturing Company in 1902. Is the ticker MMM? Yes, it is. The ticker is MMM. It has one of the shortest names in all the stock market. Its real name.
9: 3M.
1: Oh,
9: it's 3M.
1: Okay.
8: So they make
1: that was way too easy.
9: They make the little post-its, they make the amazing command hooks.
8: Command strips, right?
9: They
1: created that material that they use at all the signs, the reflective material.
8: Oh, is that right? They do a lot of those weird little stuff that you would never think, but they do a lot of that stuff.
9: If only our listeners could have seen the way you looked at me when I said MMM, and you're like, yes.
1: I don't know why we were just
9: definitely
1: M names.
8: All right, this next one, this is a tough one. Okay, this is healthcare. I'm going to give you the ticker. It's CI. Okay. It's an American multinational managed healthcare insurance company. Its insurance subsidiaries are major providers of medical, dental, disability, life, accident insurance, the majority of which are offered through employers. Was founded by the 1982 merger of the Connecticut General Life Insurance Company and Insurance Company of North America. The current company name is a mix of the letters from the merging companies. The company ranked number 13 in the 2021 Fortune 500 list of the largest United States corporations by revenue. Again, that stock ticker is CI.
9: An insurer that is CI.
8: Short name, five letters.
9: It's not Aflac.
8: It is Cigna.
9: Cigna. Oh, that makes sense.
8: Yeah. Cigna.
9: Couldn't think of it.
8: All right. This one is featured in many country music videos. It is an industrial stock.
1: Budweiser? No.
9: John Deere.
1: Oh, nice. All right.
9: Gotcha. All right. They're in a little thing right now due to their repair rules. It used to be that you had to get it from them, and now there's legislation that says you have to be able to order it and fix it yourself or something to that effect.
8: Yeah. It says the licensing covering the internal software of the machine control computers does not allow users or independent mechanics to modify the software. Yeah. This prevents repairs by owners and creates a monopoly for the firm's dealership.
9: Mm-hmm. Yep.
1: Yeah, a lot of auto manufacturers do that sometimes too. It's not good.
8: All right. Next on our list is an entertainment company. This stock has been declining as of late, I believe.
9: Disney.
8: In 2022, it was down 85%. That calendar year.
1: Netflix?
8: That is not the answer. Sorry.
9: It's probably not considered entertainment. We're just guessing.
8: Mm. It's an American movie theater chain headquartered in
9: AMC.
8: Yeah, I'm going to give it away.
1: Crushed.
9: They were part of the meme stock.
1: They were.
9: Yeah.
8: Absolutely. And then they gave out those ape shares. Do you remember that? When
9: the token, what are they called?
8: It was like a different share class. And they were trying to capitalize on the craze and raise money. But I don't think it worked out very well.
9: Don't either.
8: All right. Next is a consumer discretionary stock. It's a large cap stock. American sports equipment company that manufactures footwear, sportswear, and casual apparel. Its global headquarters are located in Baltimore, Maryland. Founded in 1996.
9: Sports Authority?
8: Nope.
9: Dick's?
8: It was founded in 1996 by a University of Maryland special teams coach who initially began the business out of his grandmother's basement.
9: Under Armour.
8: I guess you guys.
9: I like we did that together.
1: How often does this? I mean, we spend too much time together.
8: All right,
1: that's the message.
8: This one is an industrial stock in the aerospace and defense category. It's an American multinational defense conglomerate headquartered in Waltham, Massachusetts. 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The company was originally founded in 1922 in Cambridge, Massachusetts. It focuses on was originally on new refrigerator technology, but soon shifted to electronics.
9: Is it Raytheon?
8: Very good.
1: That's
8: the answer. Yes.
9: I was trying to let you do it with me.
8: That's our show for this evening. Thank you for listening. We'll talk to you next time on the Money Talk Show right here on WPRO.
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22: Tonight, cloudy, a shower late, low 62. Tomorrow, clouds and sunshine, a thunderstorm in the afternoon, high 78. Friday night, cloudy, low 65. 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
12: In a 6-3 decision, the court clearing the way for Trump to cancel the temporary protected status of hundreds of thousands of Haitians and Syrians who've been living and working legally in the U.S. Most